0: You might think of empathy like this. You see someone suffering, then you understand it, and then you start to care. But there's a new study suggesting that when alcohol gets thrown into the mix, when someone is, well, drunk, that process splits apart. They can still read someone's emotions perfectly well, but then they become less inclined to actually help them. What? Let's talk about that here with someone who worked on the research. Her name is Isabel Baltariu, and she's a clinical psychologist in Romania. Isabel, welcome to the show.
1: Hi, thank you for inviting me. Yes, actually, this connection between alcohol and empathy and how alcohol might affect empathy, it's also a part of a more bigger link. And I'm talking about the link that is already well established, that most of aggressive acts and interpersonal problems happen to people that are during an intoxication with alcohol episodes. I mean, when they are drunk. So we wanted to look at empathy as a mechanism. We wanted to see if this is the explanation for why people become more aggressive with other people or with their close ones. This is already very well established as a connection. We wanted to see if they actually have lower empathy after alcohol. So in this particular study, we looked at the direct effects of alcohol, meaning that we looked at we administered alcohol to healthy people that didn't have already an alcohol use disorder or a problematic drinking pattern. So we wanted to see, we looked at these measures regarding empathy and behavioral empathy, meaning their willingness to help other people in pain before and after alcohol. And after alcohol, we could see that regarding behavioral empathy, their willingness to help a confederate that was having a problem and it was in emotional or physical pain, their willingness decreased.
0: Interesting. You know, Isabel, I'm an alcoholic. I have a drinking problem. I haven't had a drink in 7 years. I'm sober. And one of the reasons I stopped drinking was that I like to tease people for fun. I like to be a little mean for fun, you know, in a loving way, in a way where the meanness is accepted as niceness, sort of, you know, teasing. But when I would drink, I would just go too far and I would hurt people's feelings. I was never like physically violent, but I was just like rude and mean while drunk. This is, of course, anecdotal. This is just me. But would your results kind of confirm that behavior? Like for someone who enjoys teasing others in a way that isn't mean, when they drink, they then would become mean. Does that make sense?
1: Yeah, it totally makes sense. And it might be translated this way, because maybe when you're teasing others and you go a little bit too far, maybe it is because you understand less what is the impact of your teasing or on their emotions. So you become a little bit blind. Emotionally blind.
0: Certainly I did. A lot of people, my friends especially, note the day that I stopped drinking as the day that I started becoming a nice person. Okay, let's not talk about me. This experiment, do you bring people into a lab and then get them moderately intoxicated and then study what their response is? Like, how do you actually get these results?
1: Yeah, this study was conducted in the Netherlands. So our participants were people, university students, and also normal people from the city that responded to an ad that was running through the city and online. And yeah, they came to the lab. We screened them for various health problems. We excluded them if they had prescribed medication or problems with alcohol and things like this. And of course, then we administered the measurements, and then we give them the drink. It was placebo. They didn't know what they were having. They know that everyone was having beer, But we removed the label of the beer and we put it in a new neutral can covered with a lid. So they didn't know if it was a 0% alcohol placebo.
0: Oh, yeah. And especially nowadays, the non-alcoholic beer tastes pretty good.
1: Yeah.
0: Okay. So you had sort of your, I guess, for lack of a better word, intoxicated or drunk group. You had your not so drunk group, your sober group.
1: Yeah, actually, they were not very intoxicated because it is ethical, only ethical to not get them intoxicated in the lab.
0: Super blasted. Okay.
1: We choose the moderate dose of alcohol.
0: Let's talk about some of the situations they had to navigate and how the two groups responded differently.
1: Yeah, so we used a measure of cognitive empathy that in research it is called a concept that is called empathic accuracy. So for this, they had to watch video clips of people narrating personal life events that were pretty emotional. So they had to rate continuously while they were watching the person describing their experience, how positive or negative the person was feeling. So this is a very good valid measure of cognitive empathy. And regarding behavioral empathy, they had control scenarios and actual scenarios of people in a painful situation. For example, a person is fixing something in the yard and then they hurt their hand and they are bleeding and they have to answer at the end the question if they would help this person. And it was also physical, like in the example that I give, physical pain. And it was also emotional pain, like for after a breakup or a death of a loved one.
0: So what were some of the main findings? Did you find anything about empathy being more like a sequence? Like you notice the pain, the suffering, you then understand it, you then care about it, you then decide to act or not. And that like sequence, those steps kind of get broken or they're not as strong, those links, when people have had a drink or two?
1: Yeah, that's very fine tuning what you are saying, like correlating empathy aspects as a sequence. Actually, what was surprising in our findings that we didn't observe an effect on cognitive empathy because previous studies have seen that, but that also variates regarding our conditions in the lab, the type of drink that we gave them. I mean, I think there are only one or two more studies on beer that used beer. So the absorption time for every type of alcohol is different. And of course the people are different. So
0: sure. What would be the main kind of takeaway from your study? What could we say generally about what alcohol does to us in terms of empathy?
1: From a mechanistic perspective, I would say that the main takeaway is that alcohol can affect the way that we respond to people, but this depends. I mean, if I were to speak contextually and based on other studies, I would say that people that are more vulnerable to develop dependence from alcohol and also less empathy are people that don't have healthy coping strategy with their strategies with their negative emotions.
0: Okay, well, Isabel, I've enjoyed the chat. Thanks for talking about your research with me.
1: You're welcome. Thank you for inviting me. I enjoyed it as well.
0: Isabel Balteriu is a clinical psychologist in Romania. Up next, bad breath, wrinkles, the wrong body, the wrong clothes. Buy a product. It'll fix everything. Advertising has spent a century looking at new reasons you should feel slightly terrible about yourself. So just ahead, how that trick works and how knowing it could save you money.
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3: Six. 40 Toronto, big trouble traffic. Eastbound on the Gardner, approaching Spadina. Stalled vehicle, right lane is blocked, backed up from about Parkside. So you want to get into downtown a little bit faster. 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
1: Ever notice how an advertisement can make you feel really bad about yourself and then offer you the solution? Like, your skin's terrible, but it needs fixing. Buy this cream. Your clothes aren't trendy enough. Your house isn't clean enough. Your life isn't something enough. Advertising has gotten really good at finding our insecurities and turning them into sales. But what's behind all that? And how can we resist this manipulation? Let's talk about it here with Mathieu Legendre, a marketing professor at Toronto Metropolitan University. Mathieu, welcome to the show.
2: Yeah, thank you for having me.
1: So our insecurities, how do advertisers turn them and transform them into something that we might want to buy? Even in some cases, telling us about insecurities we didn't know we had.
2: Yeah, exactly. So, you know, advertising can have different types of framing. You can say, if you buy my product, you will be very happy and your life will be so successful. But you could also have a different framing and just say, well, if you don't buy my product, your life will be miserable. So basically, the advertising would just set standards that you should reach if you want to be successful in this society. And obviously the solution is very simple. Just go to the grocery store, go to the shop and then buy my product. It's only a few bucks and your life would be, you know, very different.
1: But why does this work so well? Like, if a friend insulted me, I wouldn't immediately think, oh, I need to buy something to fix this. Why do we believe advertisers when they try to make us insecure, even when we shouldn't be?
2: Yeah, that's a good question. I think to answer that question, we need to understand the context of marketing and advertising. We live in an individualistic society where meritocracy and success is based on personal choices. So we all have integrated this reality and eventually accepted this reality as well. So you know that every product or service that you buy is an investment on yourself. So we're all trying to get, you know, improvement and to be more successful, to keep up with the pace of the competition, whether it is for professional reasons, your physical appearance, your success at, among your friends, for instance. And we know that to succeed, we need to invest. And invest in what? As I said, it can be a product, a service, education program, health, whatever you name it, you know, just to improve yourself and eventually to succeed. So it's a kind of self-entrepreneurship. You're your own brand, and then you need to invest on yourself. So if the marketing and the advertising say, well, you're good, but you should be even better using my product, then we will consider the option.
1: Are there particular insecurities that are effective for advertisers as opposed to others? For example, the way I look, the way I smell, the clothing that I wear, or maybe the car I drive. Are there particularly categories that we're more vulnerable to than others?
2: Yeah, so one of the fear, I think, that is a very powerful driver of consumption is social anxiety and social rejection. You know, the idea that you will be rejected in your workplace because, as you said, you don't drive the nice car, because you don't wear the right clothes, or because your watch is bad, or the smartphone that you put on the table is miserable. You know, so this idea of being socially rejected and socially judged by others is something that we cannot support and we cannot bear. So eventually, we are also buying kind of social security by consuming the product that we're supposed to, in order to be part of the group. Being outside of the group is very, very painful for human beings in general.
1: I know you're from France and not North America, but did you have these commercials for this candy called Mentos, the fresh maker? Do you remember those?
2: Yeah.
1: Like, someone would get in an absurd dilemma that might cause them social anxiety, and then if only they ate the candy, it would be the solution.
2: Yeah.
1: And I know it's absurd, but I remember it 30 years later. It's a silly example, but is that kind of what these companies are doing? They're saying you'll fit in better if only you buy our product.
2: Yeah, they basically try to illustrate the gap that you have between how painful would be the situation for you and how cheap is the solution. You know, like having a bad breath and then you try to approach someone, to date someone, or you want to get a job or something, and then you have this bad breath. The consequences of this situation would be tremendous. But what is the cost of this Mentos stuff? It's a few bucks. So why would you reject the offer

0: So deodorant for the whole body, not just for the armpit. You know, so for your intimate part and every aspect of your body, you know, like it's not enough just to use deodorant if for your armpits, but you have to use it for every pieces of your body. Otherwise, you will have a smell, and then people will get this smell, then they will be, oh, this guy is disgusting, and then you will be rejected. So the solution is simple: just buy my full body deodorant.
1: I've never even heard of that product, but now I'm thinking in my head, do I need that? So what can we do to resist this kind of manipulation? What can we do to sort of put up our armor so that we can't let advertisers make us feel bad about ourselves in ways where we shouldn't, only to buy their products?
0: Yeah, first of all, I would say that don't accept the idea that every problem that you might have has a solution with a price tag on it. You know, this idea that every insecurity, every anxiety should be processed with a product or service with a price tag on it is a wrong idea. Most of the things that we experience in our daily life have other solutions than just buying a product or consuming a service. That's one thing. The other thing is something I explained in the article I published recently about this topic is the way you build the mental reality of your environment is based on how you feed your brain. If you feed your brain with promoted content, marketing content, and stuff like this, your reality looks like a big supermarket. And everything that you will experience in your life will have a price tag on it. But if you can expose yourself to other type of content, I don't know, reading a book, listening to this very cool podcast from David Cooper, for instance, or
1: I would support that, yeah.
0: Yeah, of course. Any other type of content that gives you another way of thinking, you know, like another way of perceiving your reality, and eventually we'll find that, well, I don't need this product to fix my problem. Actually, do I really have a problem? That's the first question you should ask, you know?
1: Now, how is this different from advertising that just tells us about product benefits? Or is advertising that tells us about product benefits subtly trying to do this as well? Is it more blurry in reality? There's sort of advertising that doesn't tug at our insecurities and advertising that does? Or is it kind of a gray kind of scale between the two?
0: No, marketing is a kind of a science, and there are very, very different types of design in advertising depending on the objective of the advertising. So, for instance, if I want to show up the quality and the benefits of my product, I will try to make a comparison with my competitor. You can buy this brand, but this brand is not good or not as good as mine to provide you with the solution that you need. That's one thing. But if you want to drive social norms and then to explain to the consumers that to reach these social norms, you need to buy a new product, then you will really earn social anxiety and social rejections to drive consumption. So there are very two different types of strategy.
1: So is the main takeaway just try not to consume this media because it'll subtly affect us even if we think we're immune to it?
0: Yeah, that's one thing. And then also just question this feeling that you have when you watch this kind of advertising. You know, try to probe your own feeling. Say, okay, hold on, what's going on here? You know, is it like a stupid message that I need a full body deodorant, really? Or, you know, the thing is how to have a moral judgment on what people decide to do afterwards. You know, so eventually it's I would say a private decision-making process, you know?
1: Unless Full Body Deodorant is a sponsor of this show or any radio station we're on, in which case it's a great product and I wholeheartedly recommend it. I'm kidding, of course. Mathieu, I've enjoyed the chat. Thanks for clarifying this for me.
0: Yeah, thank you very much, David. See you.
1: Mathieu Lagent is a marketing professor at Toronto Metropolitan University. Just ahead, many AI companies will say, trust us, we're being careful with our technology. How comforting, especially when some industry insiders are literally warning about humanity's future. Are these warnings something we should take seriously? We'll sort out the AI panic next.
2: 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That's 1-888-505-6644. 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
19: The people who build the most powerful AI systems, some of them keep warning us how they might be also very dangerous. Should we believe these warnings? How worried should we be? An AI researcher just quit their job and warned the industry is racing towards something humanity might not be able to control. Let's talk about it here with Professor at McGill, who's an AI ethics researcher named Renee Sieber. Renee, welcome to the show.
1: Hi there.
19: So what exactly happened? What is this headline, this company Anthropic, a former researcher there, is raising the alarm bells?
1: The whole problem is that these companies are building agents, and these agents work as avatars on the behalf of people and software, and they are often trained to respond to rewards. And the reward said, do this final objective. And the AIs had the tools to be able to, it's like, oh, we're trying to do it the way we think you wanted us to do it. And that's not working. But you gave us this goal in the end. So we're going to exploit every kind of loophole that we can. And they did, and they breached the system, and bad things happened.
19: To put it plainly, you might ask an agent to check like weather.com constantly and email me if a storm is coming. But what happens when weather.com is down? Does the agent then decide to hack their computer system to try to get weather.com to come back up? It's a silly example, but like these agents can act in unexpected ways. And the warning is these unexpected ways could destroy us all. Am I understanding this correctly?
1: It's because systems don't think like humans do. And if we give them a goal, they will optimize to find a way to accomplish that goal. And they don't follow the pathways that we think they will follow. So if it means hacking weather.com, if it means redirecting grid energy to weather.com, if it means going to the source because weather.com is not doing the predictions, it's entities like Environment Canada or in the U.S. NOAA or National Weather Service, they're going to hack those systems.
19: It kind of reminds me of every movie, TV show, book where wishes are involved. And the central thesis is always be careful what you wish for. Yeah. It's oddly similar to that. But how dangerous could these agents really be? Like, is all the sensational reporting on them, is it something we need to worry about in the next 6 months, 8 months, 1 year?
1: Well, I'm more concerned that the heads of these companies worry that the agents are going to breach these systems, that the AI is going to breach these systems. I was in a workshop once with people who look at autonomous weapon systems. And what scared the bejesus out of me was they were worried that there could be no human in the loop, because if you're trying to build a weapon system that counters another weapon system, you don't have the time to respond as a human being to direct these swarms. These were drone swarms, and now we're talking about agentic swarms, that there can be no humans involved to respond to these challenges. And these company execs are saying, well, we have to build these systems because we have to compete in the AI arms race. We have to compete to get past this competitor. So we can't actually test any of this. So we don't know ultimately what the systems are doing because everything is so opaque.
19: It's kind of like mob bosses warning that organized crime is getting too dangerous. Like it's sort of odd that these are the figures speaking out. They're, in some sense, they're the figures responsible.
1: Yes, they are. And it is kind of worrying that the same time they say, please regulate us, which they actually are saying.
19: Unusual for mostly U.S. companies as well, I might add.
1: Well, no, not unusual for AI companies, because they've been asking for government to regulate them for quite some time. The challenge is, of course, A, why aren't you just stopping what you're doing? Why can't you just put the brakes on yourself? And B, what usually happens is, please regulate us, but we will write all the regulations for you.
19: Is it a marketing ploy that these CEOs are warning of how great their products are, how powerful they are? Is it something that the average person should take seriously?
1: I think it's really hard to unpack intent here. It's really hard to know whether they're scared shitless about this, or like, we can't control because we don't know what's going on internally because the systems are too complex now. It could be a marketing ploy to flex and to say, hey, our stuff is so good that it can hack other systems. To me, I think it's a little bit more cynical than that. It's like, we've got ours. Everybody else to comply. We're not going to pull back our systems, regulate everybody else.
19: You know, you mentioned earlier weapon systems, autonomous, agentic, robotic, whatever, drone swarms that can respond in the battlefield faster than humans can program them or think about what's going on. You know, in the Cold War, we somehow, with our adversaries, signed a nuclear non-proliferation treaty, which I think a lot of them have now expired, which is very worrisome. But that aside, Do you think we could just do that? We could sort of internationally come together and say, okay, weapon systems that are autonomous, AI systems that can have complete control over the internet and take down power grids, we can all just agree not to build them?
1: We could. First of all, what's going on with nuclear disarmament right now? Not so good.
19: No.
1: Second of all, where is all that energy for data centers going to come from? Probably from nuclear power proliferation. Another worry.
19: When those nuclear plants are run by computer systems that hopefully aren't plugged into the internet.
1: Then there is the power of international entities. Not so great. Often they'll say, please enact these self-regulatory norms and be good. And you saw what happened with Google when they started with don't be evil. They sort of backed off on that. And lastly, one of the big challenges with nuclear power regulation is the national entities that regulate nuclear power are usually the ones who are promoting nuclear power. And there's been a long debate about whether agencies like ISED in Canada, for example, Innovation, Science and Economic Development Canada, which is supposed to promote economic development and occasionally regulate that economic development, whether they'd be so inclined to, say, put the brakes on anything that is also a part of digital sovereignty, for example. I don't think so.
19: Okay, we're talking about AI, and we're going to get back to it in a second. But I'm David Cooper, host of The Last Show. Now, before The Last Show, not this last show, I'm talking about the entire show you're listening to, Name the Last Show. Before I ever did that, I was a software engineer. And I want to tell you about something that genuinely creeps me out. Having spent more than 15 years working in tech, I was pretty aware of how your personal data gets passed around. You sign up for one website, you buy something on another, and then somehow, boom, companies you've never heard of know your name, your phone number, and even where you live. And that's the scary part. 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
0: Forty Toronto, big trouble traffic. Northbound on the 410 approaching Beauvert. We got the right lane closed for construction. It is backed up from just past Steeles Avenue. You make a lot better time if you get off at Steeles, take Tompkin Road that turns into West Drive, and then head up to Beauvert where you can rejoin the 410. 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That's a big trouble traffic spot right now. I'm Lori Turcotte, 640 Toronto.
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1: Hey, it's Greg. I hope you can join us on Tuesday's show. Another chance for you to qualify for Metallica tickets at the Bills' new stadium in Orchard Park, New York. And you remember President Trump in the States saying every American will get $5,000 if the Republicans sweep in the midterms. Is that legal? Well, some countries actually do pay you to go and vote, no matter who you vote for. And what would increase voter turnout here? Money? We'll talk about it on tomorrow's show on Toronto Today with Greg Grady.
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19: AI companies want us to be excited about what their technology can do, but some of their own researchers also seem very terrified by it. They say it needs to be more safe. AI safety sounds pretty technical, like somebody somewhere has a checklist for the robots. But what does safe actually mean when this technology is moving so fast, the stakes are very enormous, and no one seems to agree on what the risks are? Well, let's discuss that with Professor Renee Sieber from McGill, who is an AI ethics researcher. Renee, welcome back to the show.
1: Hi, nice to be back.
19: It sounds lovely. We've got CEOs, researchers warning us that AI could be dangerous, and so the response is safety. But what the heck does that mean? Like, what is AI safety from your perspective?
1: AI safety is delineating the risks and then trying to remediate the risks one by one.
19: Okay, well, let's delineate some of these risks.
1: So one is the swarms of agents out of control that are taking over energy grids, water power, you name it. And trying to prevent them from doing that. And often they'll use things like reinforcement learning. They'll put in rules. You can't do that. You can't tell people how to build biological weapons. You can't tell them how to build bombs. If they even say it in a prompt, and already we know that prompts can be breached, and you can say in a hypothetical situation.
0: Yeah, you're basically having a list of things it can't do, but how can you be exhaustive? How can you make a complete list? What if somebody finds one thing not on the list that's dangerous?
1: But you got it. That's a problem. And because AI, generative AI, doesn't think like us, it is very difficult to predict how the AI is going to respond. And if you don't have enough humans to do the oversight, because a lot of these companies are shelving their AI ethics departments, right? They're not spending the time anticipating what could go wrong.
0: And what part of this safety problem do you think the public understands the least well right now, the average person?
1: That the world is usually being made safe for AI. AI is not being made safe for the world. What they probably understand the least, but maybe they, if they think about it a while, they would, is that most of the solutions are computational. Since AI has permeated all aspects of our lives, there is little thought to the human in the loop. And these companies, it's like humans are expensive, and they don't, and these models are moving at the speed of light, not literally, but they are moving so rapidly that you can't have enough humans to anticipate all the risks or all the harms. So it's like, we'll fix it when we see people getting hurt. But not before. But, you know, hurt can happen in very subtle ways that you don't even know about.
0: You know, I'm a former software engineer before I, you know, came on the radio. And I've got friends and former colleagues who are still nerds. They're still programming. And I've heard many different people say this phrase, things that I couldn't do even just 4 months ago with the older models, I can now do. And this seems to be a recurring theme that within a short amount of time, new things, new capabilities, new ways to engineer software systems, to get agents to do things to help you do your work or your hobby projects or whatever, it moves so fast. My worry is, like, it'll just keep going like that? Or do you think it'll plateau? Will there be some, like, AI will get as good as it can get, it's not going to get any better, and it'll never get into the super dangerous territory?
1: Well, I mean, to some extent, the application of AI, will the application of AI plateau? So already we're finding the limits of what's called vibe coding, where people are using prompts to generate code and they don't have enough time to test the edge cases of the systems that they're building. And what happened a few months ago, big parts of Amazon just went down. And Amazon said, maybe we shouldn't be firing all those senior engineers and we should hire them back. And maybe there should be some oversight, because when you have mission critical, and for a company, mission critical obviously means something different from a government when you're doing like welfare payments or you're doing the electric grid. That's a little bit more problematic. But, you know, maybe we need to have more humans doing the validation, and we can't always trust the software to do it.
0: My worry is, like, on an individual basis, someone will vibe code or use AI to write, like, I don't know, an X-ray machine. And I go into the hospital and then I get a lethal dose of X-rays, or navigation control on an airplane. And then when it lands in a storm, you know, under conditions it's never seen before, the plane crashes. Like, these are my worries, that this code won't be checked by reasonable people who understand it.
1: I think the X-ray analogy is really good, because with an agent, let's say you have cancer and the X-ray is being used to detect the spread of the cancer. Well, if the X-ray delivers a lethal dose, then you die. Your cancer has been cured.
0: It seems so dystopian, but these are the kinds of worries that are being raised. As someone who researches in this area, speaks in this area, is knowledgeable in this area, Renee, AI ethics, what would you want to say to the CEOs of these companies and the people who work in this space who are warning that these tools could be dangerous?
1: What I want to say to government is you have to stop taking the risks that you're taking with these companies. You have to. So there's different kinds of ethics, and I'm what's called a deontologist, which means you draw red lines with nuclear power. You draw red lines around nuclear weaponry proliferation. And with this, you could say no more facial recognition technology. You could say no more agents. You could put moratoria on these technologies as a government body.
0: Why is there so much pressure on, I mean, I know the answer, it's free market capitalism, whatever, investors, but from your perspective, why is there so much pressure on these companies to get better and better tools shipped that may pose more and more of a risk to us?
1: Well, you're kind of answering your own question. When you have a capitalist system that is divorced from any kind of responsibility to the users, to the public at large, and you're under such pressure to keep the valuation, the bubbled valuation of your company high, then are you going to stop that development when, you know, you're hearing that the thing that you're working on right now is about to be scooped by somebody else? You have no incentive to do less.
0: Now, if we look at the U.S., governments have stepped in and regulated big business. Two centuries ago, they passed the Antitrust Act to prevent big monopolies from happening. They have the ability. Why aren't they doing it?
1: Because we have lots and lots of industry lobbyists, because especially in the U.S. and to a lesser extent in Canada, the whole economy has been being propped up by the AI companies. Give me a break, David.
0: I mean, I know the answer. It's just so worrisome. Side note, where are you investing your money right now? I hope not in Anthropic and OpenAI.
1: No, but I am also active in Canada at the federal government level and pushing back against safe AI initiatives. Why? Because tech bros are not the best place to fix the problems that they have created. I don't trust them. Often governments do a poor job in talking to the public, who have legitimate fears about where this tech is going.
0: Well, Renee Sieber is a professor at McGill. She's also an AI ethics researcher. Renee, I've really enjoyed the chat. Thank you for being on the show.
1: Thank you.
0: That's a wrap on The Last Show, but this wasn't the last show, because we'll be back tomorrow night. Give us a follow on social media. 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We'll be back tomorrow night. Thanks for tuning in.
18: 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Yes, that's

0: 4 to Toronto, big trouble traffic. Westbound 401 in the express, just past Bayview. We've got a stalled vehicle in the right lane, leaving a delay from just past Leslie in the express. 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I'm Lori Turcotte, 640 Toronto.
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0: welcome to Middays. Trax here from 102.1 The Edge. How is everybody for a Monday morning? Ah, they made me get up early today. Ozzy's here. Ed's here. We've got a lot of stuff to get through. Obviously, we are starting with the synagogue shooting that played out in Belleville last night. Yeah, they're going to have an update for us. This is the SIU. They'll have an update for us coming up in a couple of hours, just after 11 o'clock. We are hearing, if you're just sort of joining us and you're hearing this for the first time, so an incident played out, I think around what, 7 p.m. or so, last night in Belleville, outside a synagogue as Yom Kippur is taking place. A police officer there, engaged with an individual. The police officer was injured. So was the person alleged to have done the shooting. They are both in hospital. I believe they're in the same hospital right now.
1: Yeah, same hospital.
0: All right, Ozzy's here. Let's get everybody's mics on here, okay? Ozzy, you there?
1: Yeah.
0: I can't hear him.
1: Should be working.
0: Yeah, I don't know. It's radio. You know, you think we'd figure it out after 100 or so years, but, you know, that's how it works. All right, so I wanted to play this. Hank Azinga, who was on with Greg Brady earlier today, had a few thoughts on this. And we are going to chat with Ryan Williams. He's the former MP of Bay of Quinte coming up. He was there last night, took some photos. In fact, you've probably seen some of the photos he took in some of the stories you've been reading this morning. This is what Hank had to say about the situation.
2: Which one's...
0: All right, so nothing's working this morning yet. Okay, that's great. I, if you pop me up, I can play it. That's what I'm waiting for you to do over there. I'd really like to be able to play this audio pretty quickly.
3: This came so close to being a Bondi Beach situation. Really very little difference between what happened in Australia and what happened last night in Belleville. And I was at a conference last week in Toronto, and somebody stood up and said, what I want from leadership, I want somebody like Doug Ford standing at that podium with that police chief saying, yeah, if you want to attack the Jewish community, you're going to have to come through me, because I'm going to be there and I'm going to do everything in my power to make sure that they remain safe. I want to see Mark Carney doing that. I want to see Doug Ford doing that in Toronto. I want to see Olivia Chow doing that, which is a pipe dream at
4: best.
3: Of luck. But that's exactly what these politicians should be doing. Standing right there with the community saying, yeah, you're going to have to come through me.
0: Yeah, so when we get that update at 11 o'clock, are we going to see the Premier Doug Ford standing behind the SIU? I don't know yet. We haven't been told, but that's coming up in a couple of hours. This is obviously still a very fluid situation. They say there is no danger to the public because they have this person in hospital right now. But there are stories all around about this. I did mention that we will chat with Ryan Williams, former MP for Bay of Quint, coming up in a few minutes here, because he was there last night. I'm not sure the level of what he witnessed or how much he witnessed, but we will chat to him because his photos tell a bit of a story. They tell us that likely some bullets went through stained glass windows, that this one particular police officer maybe saved a lot of people in the last few hours here. Which is incredible. I don't think we have that officer's name yet, nor do we need it yet. The SIU will tell us when we need to know.
1: Yeah, it's an ongoing investigation right now.
0: All right. I still cannot hear Ozzy, so I don't know what's going on over there. I wanted to read out this as well. Here's Doug Ford's statement. Doug Ford says, I'm disgusted by the shooting that took place outside the Sons of Jacob Synagogue in Belleville earlier this evening as Jewish community members gathered to mark Yom Kippur. My thoughts are with the Jewish community in Belleville and across Ontario, who have every right to gather and worship safely. And without fear, I suspect that all of those responsible are arrested and prosecuted to the full extent of the law. My thoughts also with the police officer who was shot along with their family and loved ones. We owe an immense debt of gratitude to this brave officer and to all the first responders who acted so quickly to keep the community safe. The fact that Hank has said this, you know, this very could have clearly been a Bondi situation. Yeah, no question. The fact that there was a police officer there and engaged with this person likely saved a lot of lives yesterday. And look, it's pointless for me to speculate about how many lives he could have. That doesn't matter. The fact was, he was there. He engaged with the person who's alleged to have done this. And now we are talking about it on the radio. So at 11 o'clock, what are we going to find out? Are they going to announce that they're going to charge this person? Is this person conscious? Have they spoken to him? What's the questioning been like? Have they questioned him? How's the officer doing? Is the officer conscious? Has there been a conversation there? Has his family been informed? Likely they have. They would have been worried sick all night. They probably got the news very quickly last night. So how does this play out from now? Greg touched on this. I'll expand on it. Every single person that has anything to do with politics in that city needs to be in front of a camera today. The mayor of Belleville, the MPP, the MP. And Ottawa's back in session today. I'd be on the quickest flight out of Ottawa back to your city. Because this needs to be a full frontal media effort from every level of government. This stuff cannot continue to happen, yet it will continue to happen. Like, I'm surprised we haven't actually... So we've invited the mayor on. The mayor's probably super busy this morning, but we've invited the mayor on to give him some space if he wants to chat about this.
2: I also reached out to the Sons of Jacob Synagogue as well. Still waiting to hear back from them.
0: Yeah, and I would imagine they're probably worried sick as well. Just seeing, even if you weren't there and you didn't witness this, just seeing bullet holes through, synagogue windows is enough to terrify people. The question becomes why? Why did this happen? What was the reason? The fact that they have someone in custody who maybe is alleged to have done this is a good first step. And depending on their medical condition, because we don't know what happened to them, we know that they are injured. Has there been anything about whether this person was shot or not by the police? I'm assuming that's probably what's playing out here. So that person's going to have a very, very, very long day if they are conscious and speaking of answering a lot of questions. And from what I understand, is it true that both the police officer and the alleged person who've done this are injured in both the same hospital right now? Is that what I'm learning?
1: According to it, yes.
0: All right. We're going to get this microphone situation figured out, all right? All right, let's take a little break here because we need to get some technological stuff figured out, all right? It is Drex hanging out on middays. 416-870-6400, call or text, all right? More next.
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0: back to Middays. It's Drex here from 102.1 The Edge. I got Ed and Ozzy hanging out with me today. We got a lot of news to cover. We are talking about this shooting at a synagogue in Belleville overnight. We're going to get an announcement. So Ozzy finally joins me. So we're going to get more from SIU coming up at 11 this morning.
1: Yeah, we got to get more stuff coming in from the SIU. As we know right now, they're both in the same hospital.
0: Yeah.
1: Investigation is happening.
0: This is the alleged shooter and the police officer. So they're in the same hospital right now.
1: Yep. This is active information happening. Yeah. We're going to hear some feedback pretty soon.
0: Yeah. All right. That's coming up in about an hour 45. Someone who I think maybe witnessed the level of this last night. I haven't fully fleshed it out, but Ryan Williams is a former MP of the Bay of Quinte. And you may have seen, and Ed, I think they've removed Ryan's tweet from one of the main stories because Ryan had tweeted out some pictures of what looked like bullet holes in stained glass. I can't see that in the body of the story anymore. I think they've maybe removed it from the story. But Ryan actually joins us now, former MP for Bay of Quinte. Ryan, thanks for joining us at such short notice. We appreciate it.
2: Yeah, good morning. Thank you for having me on.
0: Where were you last night? What did you see?
2: So we live about a block and a half away from this. So this is East Hill in Belleville, Ontario. This is Victorian era, old century homes in Belleville where we're friendly and we are, you know, have families that walk their dogs around. And it's really a safe neighborhood, or at least we thought. This is Belleville, the friendly city. And this just rocked us last night. So living here, you know, the news spread pretty quickly. This happened just after 7 p.m. last night. And I'll tell you, it's just rocked all of us. Yeah. I think we're all shaken. You know, it's just really sad. Being, you know, the MP before, I have a lot of good contacts in town. And right away, I was talking to quite a few members. Several of them were the worshipers in the synagogue.
0: Just set the scene for me. Were you at home and you started getting texts from people or?
2: That's right. Yes. Yeah. Okay. So I was at home, not too far away. And everyone, it's a small community. Everyone, there's shots in Belleville. Like, this isn't New York or Toronto. This is in Belleville. And a lot of shots and everyone's wondering what's happening and we're getting that information in real time. It was at the synagogue. You know, from what I have and what I can say this morning, so the worshipers, it's Yom Kippur, so one of the most religious holidays of the Jewish faith. Mm-hmm. They were at this synagogue about to start, and they were late. And just to tell you right now, they had been fearful of their safety for a while. They'd gone to Belleville Police in the past 2 weeks to ask for an officer. There was a officer provided by the city of Belleville, so it was a unmarked officer at the temple. And what had happened is whatever happened, they were late to go into the main area. They heard really loud bangs at the door and then multiple shots. And you can see the picture. I wasn't aware it's removed, but the picture I have shows the shots through the stained glass in the sanctuary and at least 19 bullet holes.
0: I believe your picture is embedded in the city news story, not the CP24.
2: Yes, it's in the Toronto Sun story as well. I saw that because I sent that to Warren Kinsella. And they were told to get down, fearful for their safety. They heard other shots, which apparently was this officer. We don't know much more. Like you said, there's going to be updates at 11 o'clock. We know that, yes, the officer was a hero, is being hailed a hero.
0: No question. You know,
2: if this was last weekend, this officer wouldn't have been there. So whatever has happened, we know there's shots. We know they were at the synagogue. This wasn't a passerby, as some people have said. This isn't a... you know, they got caught in the stray bullets. This was directed. This is a hate crime, as far as I can understand
0: I've got this statement here. The president of the Belleville Synagogue believes the gunfire outside temple last night on Yom Kippur was indeed a hate crime. So, can I ask you of the people that were attending inside that you spoke to? While they were inside, they witnessed bullets come through the glass while they were indoors. Is that what you're telling me?
2: So they heard all these noises, and so they were not in that sanctuary yet where they're doing their prayers.
0: Okay.
2: They were outside. They were late. So they were in whatever room they were in, and then as soon as they heard the shots, they were told to get down on the ground. There's about 24 of them. So this wasn't hundreds. It was about 24 people.
0: Okay.
2: And then they were, of course, cornered off. The police arrived, and they all were transported one by one to, or all of them, I guess, to the Belleville police station, interviewed and all driven home. Mm. So this was an active, you know, this happened around 7:10 p.m., still getting reports by 9 p.m., so only 12 hours ago. And of course, there'll be an update today. But, you know, this is, so think about this for a moment. You know, this is friendly city, Belleville, Ontario. You know, again, this is these safe neighborhoods. And with a, so we know for sure, you know, this congregation was also fearful enough of their safety to ask Belleville and provided an officer who did save their lives. And whatever the result is now, I know that the officer may be in really bad condition. You know, we're praying for this officer. But this is horrendous. It is absolutely horrendous, and it's devastating for this community and the Jewish people, but all people in Belleville.
0: Do you feel that in about an hour or so, when the SIU maybe provides more information about what's going on, are you expecting to see the Premier today?
2: I would imagine. I know he made a statement right away. You know, I think this is, you know, I know last night I was talking to a New York Times reporter. This hits everyone, right? This is not just, it hits here especially. I know I heard the mayor, Neil Ellis in Belleville, was in tears last night when he was talking to people. You know, I expect everyone to rally around this. Certainly the message is going to be we need to rally around our Jewish community. They've been left in the cold. I mean, you look at the numbers. They're just unbelievably terrible. Like, Jewish population in Canada is 1%, and yet there's 70% of all religious-motivated hate crimes in the last 2 years.
0: Yeah.
2: You know,
0: the fact that a group of people from synagogue have to go to the police and say, hey, listen, we just feel unsafe. We'd really appreciate a police car. And the fact that they provided that, and it was there, and that officer was in the right place last night to...
2: Oh, my God. And think of what would have happened if he wasn't. And the other side is to say... Not only that, the fact that they were late going into for prayer because all those bullets fired into that sanctuary. I mean,
0: yeah, someone was looking out for them last night, I think, friend.
2: Someone was definitely looking out for them.
0: Because religious services do not start late. They start on time. I grew up Anglican. If you're not there on time, you have to
2: they
0: go in.
2: The doors, they don't let you in.
0: Exactly. Hey, Ryan, I'm glad you were there to take some photos because it tells part of the story. Have you been by that site this morning? Is it roped off?
2: What do we know? It's all policed off. The police

0: don't want more announcements. I don't want to hear enough. We're going to thoughts and prayers. I want to hear that there's a direct action we're going to do to protect these people. We're not going to tolerate any more speech of hate. Anyone saying, you know, river to the sea, any of this BS that has allowed this to continue and make this community, you know, unsafe in Canada. In June, Mark Carney was told that this community is unsafe. GIA has been adamant about the fact that there's not been enough done. And how many times is it going to take until enough is enough? I mean, when 70% of these hate crimes are taking place, we have to have stern action. Enough is enough. Stern penalties, jail time, acts of terrorism, you know, noted. And then I think the justice system needs to carry that out. I think there just has to be from today on, and there's a red line on this. Never again in Canada should this ever happen.
1: Do you think 11 a.m. is probably going to be too soon for the SIU to say that this was hate motivated, and they're probably looking at some sort of charges on that?
0: Yes, I imagine there's going to be an investigation. I hope that just the evidence we have from worshipgoers goes out there, so it's there that, you know, this attacker did try to get in. The shots were fired into the synagogue.
1: Yeah.
0: You know,
1: well, yeah, you got 25 yeah. witnesses on the inside. You got a police yeah. officer who may or may not be in very bad condition. We'll find out. But the fact that they have this alleged shooter in custody is a good step.
0: Yeah. And I think the other side I do want to make real quick. All of our thoughts and prayers go out to the police family, all Belleville police, the officer and his family. You know, I think that's got to be stated right away. We need all the prayers you can to him, to his family. You know, this is a small community. And, you know, Belleville itself has been in the news the last couple of years for, you know, the overdose crisis. You know, the Belleville police have been working overtime. That community is so important to us. And I just want to say for everyone, please praise your hearts and prayers to that family, to Belleville police as a whole. And thank you for what they do. They're not used to this in Belleville. No. They're not used to shootouts and an active shooter. And this is real bad. So
1: yeah, no officer goes to work thinking this is going to happen. But they also go to work prepared for something like this, which is the toughest part of the job, is you just never know. And what we didn't want played out last night. He was in the right place to protect a lot of people. And I you know what? I'm right there with you. Everybody is going to rally around this guy.
0: Yeah, 100%.
1: Hey, Ryan, thanks so much for making some time for us this morning. I appreciate it.
0: Thank you. All the best to you guys.
1: That is Ryan Williams, former federal MP for the Bay of Quinte. He was there last night at his house, started getting texts from members of the synagogue saying, hey, some, you know, things are happening down here. He went down. And if you want to see those pictures, they're on his Twitter, his ex, and also, I think, in the body of the Toronto Star story as well. So we're going to touch on this as we go on today. There's going to be more 11 from the SIU. But what we know right now is they have the alleged shooter in custody. He's in hospital. He is injured. The police officer also severely injured as well in hospital. They're in the same hospital right now. So another announcement about 90 minutes away from the SIU. We'll keep on top of this. It is middays. Drake's here from 102.1 The Edge. More next.
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14: All right, welcome back to Midday Strikes here from 102.1 The Edge. Can we talk about gluttonous behavior?
15: Yes.
14: Who's a fan of the poutine? Who likes poutine?
15: All day. Loaded.
14: All day?
15: Big fan.
14: When you say loaded, what do you mean?
15: Oh, man. Cheese, bacon.
14: Oh, you like that?
15: That kind of stuff.
14: Okay. Yeah, you know. Anyone like a straight up traditional poutine?
15: Yeah, give me the classic.
14: Oh, you like the classic?
15: I just want my cheese curds and gravy.
14: Have y'all ever gone to a place and ordered the poutine and shredded cheese showed up?
15: Yeah.
14: You That's know, offensive. It's rude.
15: Really? I disagree. I used to go to Swiss Chalet and then ask for shredded cheese so that I could put it on top of the fries put Swiss Chalet sauce.
14: All right. So that's cheese fries.
15: Yeah, with Swiss Chalet sauce. So it's like...
14: It's not poutine. You call it poutine, you will get a smack in the mouth from someone from Quebec. I'll tell you.
15: Okay, that's a long reach.
14: Yeah, it's not a long reach. If it's look. No, I'm deadly serious. Look, there are people from Quebec that live in this city. They will find you. And they'll smack you for this. I'm deadly serious. Shred it. Look, I'll say it once. I'm not going to say it more than once. All right. And you will listen. I, as a new Canadian 20 years ago, learned very quickly the difference between the two. And there is no Venn diagram here of crossover. It just does not exist. Shredded cheese on fries is cheese fries. A poutine is gravy, cheese curds. On fries.
15: But if you add the gravy, and it's shredded cheese.
14: It does not automatically become
15: a poutine. It's still cheese fries?
14: It is still cheese fries.
15: Cheese fries with gravy.
14: It is cheese fries with gravy, okay. Correct. You're going to have the cheese. Why do I bring this up? Joey Chestnut, if you don't know who he is, what rock have you been living under? He is the king of major league eating. You're saying, what? What is major league eating? It is a real thing. MLB, MLE. Yes, it has its own Wikipedia page. It's been around since, I think, the 80s. And this organization runs all of the big eating competitions on the planet. The one you are probably most familiar with is the Nathan's 4th of July hot dog eating competition at Coney Island. ESPN covers this live like it's a serious sporting event. Why? Because it is a serious sporting event. The guy is eating hot dogs. So what was Chestnut's, what was his record? I think it was like 67 or 68 dogs back on July 4th. And then just a couple of months after, just I think about a month or so ago, he was in Vaughan, Ontario. Because, you know, did you know that Vaughan, Ontario is the pizza capital of Ontario?
11: I know that. It's Windsor.
14: Vaughan disagrees with you.
11: Oh, wow. I could put that on the
14: screen. Okay. Windsor ain't listening to this. Vaughan is. So we'll go with Vaughan on this. Does Windsor, Ontario have Joey Chestnut show up for pizza eating competitions?
11: You should invite him.
14: They do not, because Vaughan has the MLE official pizza eating competition. These are the facts.
11: Ooh.
14: So Joey Chestnut, very familiar with Toronto. He was here over the weekend and ate 21 and a quarter pounds of poutine.
11: Damn. It's a lot of potatoes.
14: He takes the 2026 Smokes Poutinery World Poutine Championship. Coming in second, Max Stanford. Don't know who that guy is.
15: Never
14: he put away 18 pounds of poutine. And then third, it was a tie between Darian Thomas and Nick Wary, 15 pounds of poutine. Now, it's interesting to note that Joey Chestnut says this was a little difficult this year because he actually beat that record last year. Why was it difficult this year? He puts it down to the weather. The weather was a little cooler, which cools the gravy, which congeals. And then the fries go cold as well. And he says cold fries don't go down as good as hot fries.
11: Mm-hmm. But here's a question for you. Do you add ketchup to it?
15: Never.
11: No?
15: Not to your poutine.
11: Or okay. Vinegar?
15: You can't cross sauce.
14: No? What? Vinegar on a poutine?
11: Yeah, no.
14: Okay. No, this ain't England, man. You want to put vinegar on your... Go to an English fish and chip shop. You want jellied eels? I don't know. Go to England.
15: Jellied eels?
14: Have you not had jellied eels?
15: Tell me more.
14: Have you been to the UK?
15: I have.
14: Well,
15: eels, though.
14: When you get fish and chips, you can... depending on where you are, you can get jellied eels as well.
15: What's so jelly about them?
14: Well, it's just eels in some sort of... I feel like I'm going to throw up just talking about it, but it's a thing. It's a thing.
15: Okay.
14: My grandparents used to love jellied eels.
15: Oh.
14: They weren't even English. They were like first generation Australians. Their parents were English, but jellied eels and... you don't put vinegar on a poutine. See, I'm now getting horrifically hungry even thinking about this, but I do not want to eat a poutine. So... 21 pounds. Now, I've interviewed, do you know who Matt Stoney is? Matt Stoney is also a major league eater. I've interviewed him a couple of times. He held the record for a while for the most pierogies eaten.
15: How many was that?
14: I can't remember. It was a lot, though.
15: Okay.
14: I think pierogies, they go by plates.
11: I love pierogies.
15: That's not quite an accurate measurement.
14: Like a plate of pierogies. Well, how many pierogies can you fit on a plate? Like eight, maybe?
15: I feel like that varies, though, doesn't it?
14: Do you mix it with sour cream? Do you add bacon? It depends on where you are, right? Like this past weekend, it was a fight of who had the better pierogies because you not only had the Ukraine festival, you also had the Polish festival going on at the same time. So you have probably had competing pierogies and competing
11: How you eat them?
14: Sausages.
11: Do you fry them or do you boil them?
14: I like them both ways.
11: Oh. I air fry them now. So.
15: Air frying
14: pierogies. Yeah. Okay, so what do you air fry? You add a little bit of sour cream after the fact, or what?
11: Oh yeah, salt, sour cream, yeah.
14: Bacon.
11: If I have it.
14: Okay, like what's your ultimate pierogi dish up? Like how do you do it?
11: Oh man, just straight nice and fry crisp and sour cream and salt.
14: So, where did you first have pierogis? Remember the first time you ever had pierogis?
11: In Toronto, my mom bought it for me.
14: Mom made you pierogis?
11: Well, I mean, frozen ones.
14: And you're like, what is this? And she's like, it's pierogis. Like, you will eat it.
11: Potato empanadas.
14: Right. It's a pouch of something. Yeah, like there's versions of empanadas all over the world. There's just different names for it, right?
15: Yeah.
14: It's like, oh, we figured out a dough. We're going to put some stuff in it.
11: Beef patties.
14: Right, patties. Cheese. Cornish pasty, if you're English. It doesn't really matter what you put in it.
15: It's the great unifier.
14: Anything in a pastry blanket is good. I don't think anyone's going to deny anything in a pastry blanket, are they? Right? Boil it, fry it. Look, cook it any way you want. But look, What do we think about major league eating? Do we think it's a good thing? Does it
11: how do you prep for it, though? Like, how do you prep your body for this?
14: Who told me this morning about the water thing?
15: Yeah, I did. I had the same question, and I looked into it a little bit. And apparently, they drink lots of water to expand their stomachs, and then they have a reversal of fortune.
14: That's the correct wording of a vomit at MLA. Did you know this?
15: Yeah. They vomited out so that they have room for the food, but their stomach is still expanded.
14: All right, let me play this from the weekend.
13: Your winner, $5,000 richer.
14: Yeah.
15: Only $5,000.
13: And a man who for the next 12 months at least gets to walk the streets of Toronto, Ontario, and the world.
15: And the
13: to
15: world.
13: Tell everybody that he meets. Neither. And I alone are the world poutine eating champion of the world. With 21 and 1/4 pounds of smoked poutinery poutine, the champion once more, Joey Christian Chestnut.
14: All right, I just need that in kilos, a quick conversion here. 10 kilos of poutine. 10 kilos!
11: Wow.
14: Where do you put that? Like, how does it... Like, is he sitting on the can this morning? Is he regretting it? Or does he just have
15: He's
14: a couple of coffees?
15: He's got a reversal of fortune afterwards.
14: Look, you're not allowed to throw up during MLE, right?
15: Yeah.
14: You're not allowed to... While you're in the competition, you're not allowed to throw up, or otherwise you're instantly disqualified. Hey, Hyrox, take some rules from that. right? A backside reversal of fortune. That means you're out, right? But I think afterwards, I think the time I interviewed Matt Stoney said he didn't force himself to throw up afterwards.
15: Just have a nap? Like what?
14: Well, have you ever eaten too much meat? You ever had the meat sweats?
15: Oh, yeah.
14: That's how he describes it.
15: But then you get really tired.
14: Yeah, I remember the first time I had, you ever gone to a Brazilian steakhouse, like Fogo de Chão?
11: 100%.
14: Like I went to Fogo de Chão in Vegas. I ate way too much food. Way too much. The gauchos come out. It's like, wait, you want a filet mignon? Yes, I do. Yes. Because you got to, do you know how it works? Brazilian steakhouse. So you have a beer coaster. On one side of the beer coaster, it's green. On the other side, it's red. So when you want the Brazilian gauchos to bring the meat, because they'll bring it out on sabers, right? You turn it to green. Green means go, baby.
15: Yeah.
14: Bring me the meat.
11: Keep it green.
14: And different gauchos, depending on the quality of the steakhouse, different gauchos will look after different cuts of meat. So the one gaucho may only do filet mignon. So he cooks it perfectly every time because only he cooks it. The other guy might do T-bone or depending on what the cuts of meat
15: are.
14: Right. So, and they come out with a saber full of meat. You're like, yes, I'll have some of that. And they put it onto your plate. Right.
11: Keep it going.
14: And then you eat too much and then you regret it. You regret it at 2:00 in the morning as you're sitting on the 21st floor of Treasure Island. And you're wondering, do I need to go down and put some money in slot machines right now? Or do I just need to sit up and breathe weirdly? I chose to sit in the window. I was going to go down to the pool. And then my partner says, you're going to go sit in a pool with a belly like that? I'm like, no, actually, that's a bad idea. So I didn't do that.
15: You can't swim. No, you got to wait 20 minutes after eating.
14: 20 minutes. I'd waited 4 hours. I was still like, you know, when you're like, oh, there's so much stuff in my stomach. I think I got a lung obstruction. That's what was playing out. So it may seem very attractive to eat a lot of food to win a very minimal amount of money, $5,000 in this case. I don't think it's worth it.
11: Bragging rights. It's all about bragging rights. Like, you know, world record, your name on, you know, we're talking about it.
14: Because people will look at you differently, though. They're like, that's that guy. That's that guy who doesn't know when to stop.
11: Well, just for context, he ate 32 Big Macs in 38 minutes once. So.
14: I mean, my dad's done that, so.
15: Wow.
14: I don't know what the problem is there. All right, when we come back, I'll tell you why Chris Alexander, the guy who's running for mayor of Toronto, has already lost the election. I'll tell you why he's lost the election already. Next, stay there.
16: 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This exquisite story will leave traces on your heart. 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
3: To midday, it's Drex here from 102.1 The Edge in Toronto. All right, so municipal politics, so much fun. My favorite subject, not really. So you got a bunch of people running for mayor, including Rick Lee that works in this building. I don't know why he's running for mayor. No matter which city this guy lives in, he runs for mayor just for fun.
4: It's a good job.
3: It's just like I said to him the other day, I'm like, you know, I can't have you on 640 in Toronto anymore because you're running for mayor. He's like, really? I'm like, yeah, those are the rules.
4: How do you
3: I was just looking for an excuse to be mean. There are three people that are front of mind for you running for mayor. Olivia Chow, the incumbent. You got Brad Bradford. And then you got this other guy, Chris Alexander. And some of you might go, I kind of know that name, but who exactly is he? Well, he for many years, was a diplomat. He was the immigration minister for Canada under Harper. And then went away to die in the woods for a while. And then he's like, well, hang on a second. I haven't lived in Toronto for a while. Maybe I could be the mayor there. So we moved back to Toronto, and now he's claiming he'd be a great mayor. I'm just wondering when you we're going to go around the room on this. I got Ed, I got Ozzy here. When do you think the last time was that Chris Alexander caught a train or a bus or a streetcar?
5: I think recently.
4: This morning, probably.
5: Yeah.
3: You've been sarcastic, right?
5: No, I think sometime recently. I mean, he's in the city now-ish. I think anytime he comes to Toronto.
3: You think he's a regular user of the TTC?
5: I didn't say regular, but I would think, he used it one time.
3: You think he does use the TTC?
5: I think he has used it.
3: But do you think he uses it like we use it?
5: No, because I don't think I think he lives in the suburbs, and maybe when he comes to the city, we'll use it.
3: Where exactly does he live? Can we find out?
5: I think it's the Ajax area.
3: Right. So why are you running for mayor of Toronto, babes? What are you doing? What are you running for mayor of Toronto if you live in Ajax?
5: It happens all the time. People parachute in.
3: Yeah, not to be mayor. You don't even live in the city. You want to be mayor of the city? I think you should live.
5: I think
3: you should probably live here if you're going to be the mayor.
5: I think former New York mayor Eric Adams kind of got in some hot water because he didn't live in the city.
3: No, he lived in New Jersey.
5: The address he had was where his son was living, and they checked the fridge and he was meeting there, and he's a vegetarian.
3: Anyway. I'll tell you this. Mayoral candidate Chris Alexander has already lost the election.
4: Why?
3: He's already lost it. He's never going to be mayor. Can I tell you why?
5: Tell us.
3: He's promising to hike TTT fares and crack down on fare enforcement in an effort to generate an estimated $100 million in revenue. Oh, man. What part of don't do that sort of stuff? Aren't you? Are his handlers actually talking to him? Because you've just lost the election. You've got so many people that use that system on a daily basis. There are 2.6 million taps into that system on a daily basis on a weekday. You've already lost the election. Every single person that uses the TTC on a daily basis, they currently have a mayor who has fare capped those prices, is now going to bring in a thing saying after this many rides, you ride for free. It's not going to help you if you go to work 5 days a week two times because I think that caps out at about $145,000.
5: Yeah, you'd have to go weekends as well.
3: Exactly.
5: I have an idea for the TTC to raise money.
3: Well, hang on, let me finish. And look, I want to hear these ideas because he thinks raising the rates on you, the user of the TTC, is the best way. Congratulations. Every single user that uses the TTC and is happy with the rates being frozen is not going to vote for you. That's how you've lost the election, man. You opened your mouth and you said the thing that no mayoral candidate should ever say. You've got hundreds of thousands of people that use that system on a daily basis. They require it. I require it. I do not own a car. That's my choice, right? So I use this system. Like, I don't think, do you think Chris Alexander's ever caught the 75 up Sherbourne? I don't think so.
4: Not a lot of people take that one.
3: Even I take that one and I feel just fine. So I am a daily user of the system, whether it be streetcars, buses, or trains. And I like how much it costs now. It is quite expensive. A monthly is $158 for me.
5: I have an idea on how we could even lower TTC fares.
3: Okay. Oof.
5: Lower fares. Careful. Where's the mayoral candidate saying this?
3: Yeah,
5: this great idea.
3: What's the plan?
5: Well, why not have, you know, I got ads on YouTube and Spotify because I don't pay for premium.
3: Yeah. You should. It's great.
5: But just have TTC ads over the announcement thing where they're like, next stop, Sherbourne Station, brought to you by Major League Eating. Catch Joey Chestnut this weekend.
3: Brought to you by Pfizer.
5: Yeah. Ask your doctor at Pfizer.
3: Brought to you by Bonapills. Go see your doctor. But like that sort of stuff.
5: Advertisement. Ads. Rather than just ads and posters, announcements.
3: I think people would be pissed off by that.
5: But would they, if it meant cheaper fares?
3: Cheaper fares. You know what I would like
5: to see? Cheaper fares, better service.
3: I know that Greg that does the morning show at 6:40 would love to see bathrooms because old mate doesn't go before he leaves the house. But I would like to see, and this is something they do on Australian transit systems, is why aren't you leasing out the space to have small businesses on the platforms? And what I mean by small businesses, I mean, why can't I get a coffee while I'm winning it young?
4: It's all Tim Hortons inside. All it is. But
5: at some stations, don't they?
3: Not all places. There might be like a busker or whatever, but I think there needs to be a concerted effort to have like coffees. Like if I could get a little latte while I'm waiting for the train, you know, they pay a monthly fee to be there. How many train stations you got in the system? About 109 currently?
4: Well, they kind of used to. Remember when the guys used to kind of clean your shoes back in the day?
3: Same deal. There's no reason why. And look, a coffee vendor, if they know they've got a solid captive audience every single morning, if you said to me, all right, you can have a little coffee cart on the platform and you have to pay, I don't know, $2,500 a month for that privilege.
4: Oof, that's a good idea.
3: You're probably going to make a fair bit of cash back. I worked in coffee for years and years and years because your radio doesn't pay money. You need to be a barista at some point. You know, a coffee in a cup, a latte, fully made, at cost maybe $1 at most, right? So you're charging, six, seven times that. You might have a few other things on the planet. Look, there's so many different ways they could be raising revenue. The other thing, too, is get pissed off at your federal and provincial governments. They should be providing ongoing and increased funding every year for these systems.
4: Well, now you have internet inside them. That's new.
3: Absolutely. Like, I don't need to pay for Wi-Fi. Like, I don't care about that. But let's get smart about this. You know, we live in a city where, like, yes, public transit is good. Use public transit. We want more people to use public transit. Yeah, we want to use public transit, but you got to keep upgrading it, keep it up to date, you know, repair broken like all of that's part of it. That's part of the whole deal. Raising prices on us is just going to piss off voters. So, Chris Alexander, it was a nice run, buddy. Have fun in the wilderness when people forget who you are again in about 10 minutes. All right? What a ridiculous thing. People barely know who you are, and the first thing you say is, hey, we're going to download the cost onto you, the voter. Congratulations, you've lost the election. It is middays. I'm Drex from 102.1 The Edge. Coming up after 10 o'clock, what are we going to talk about? We're going to talk about cigarettes. Apparently cigarette smoking is cool again.
4: Not e-cigarettes.
3: Not e-cigarettes. Apparently smoking is cool again, depending on who you ask.
5: Yeah, the plant-based alternative.
3: That is cool, yes. Cannot wait until midday. All right, we'll talk about cigarettes after 10 o'clock this morning. Stay there.
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27: From the National Newsroom of the Canadian Press, I'm Hannah Stolls. Jobs Minister Patty Haidu says her government's new economic legislation will strengthen labor rights through its changes to the labor code, not weaken them as critics had suggested. The Liberal government has introduced legislation which it says will help unions and employers get to deals faster and reduce labor disruptions in the economy.
28: In terms of workers' rights, we're actually strengthening their rights that if in a worst-case scenario, a minister must refer to the CIRB parties who are deadlocked in dispute, that there are stronger criteria than minister.
29: Unions don't agree, though. They say this is weakening the rights strike. They
28: well, they're incorrect, and I would encourage them to certainly contact us.
27: Bill C-39, the Building Canada Strong Act, includes changes to streamline project approvals across the country and adjustments to the Canada Labor Code. Fertilizer industry analysts say a proposal by U.S. President Donald Trump to buy potash from Belarus in a bid to thwart Canada won't be easy to do. Aaron Weir is an economist who studies potash and a former Saskatchewan member of parliament. He says Belarus doesn't have extra stockpile of the fertilizer for the U.S. He also says it would be challenging to move the product out of the Eastern European country when it's much easier for the U.S. to get it from Canada.
0: It's understandable that President Trump is looking for ways to get potash more cheaply. But the fact is that there's a lot of demand for potash in the world, and potash production is concentrated in very few jurisdictions. And that actually gives Saskatchewan a lot of bargaining power.
27: Trump says on social media the proposed deal with Belarus aims to make prices significantly cheaper than what Canadian exporters are charging. A federal court judge has rejected the Canadian government's bid to quash a case over greenhouse gas emission targets.
1: The suit filed by a group of climate advocates accuses the government of having no intention of meeting its 2030 greenhouse gas emissions target, citing recent policy changes. In a recent motion, government lawyers argued the federal court doesn't have the power to order Ottawa to take steps to meet its emissions targets. Last week, Justice Patrick Gleeson ruled that the government had failed to meet the high bar for striking an application to the court. Naira Ahmed, The Canadian Press.
27: Three BC Conservatives are coming back to caucus after Carolyn Findlay stepped down as leader on Sunday. Former leader John Rustad, former interim leader Trevor Halford, and legislator Scott McInnes are all returning. Interim British Columbia Conservative leader Lauren Dorkson is moving to repair ruptures in the party as an early election looms. And 12 states and Hollywood writers challenging Paramount's buyout of Warner Brothers agreed to settle their lawsuits on Monday. It effectively clears the way for the $81 billion mega merger to cross the finish line with some new commitments from the company. This is the Canadian Press. In sports, rookie Trey Yesavage was picked to start the Toronto Blue Jays tonight against the Baltimore Orioles. He was reinstated from Toronto's 15-day injured list, having recovered from left knee inflammation. The Blue Jays are three games back of the Chicago White Sox for the American League's final wildcard spot, with six regular season games left. Alex Ovechkin is day-to-day with a lower body injury, less than 2 weeks before the Washington Capitals season opener. The NHL's career goal-scoring leader did not play in Washington's preseason opener against Boston yesterday, and a team spokesman says he didn't practice with the non-game group either. Guard Jaden Bradley has signed a multi-year contract with the Toronto Raptors. The 6'3", 205-pound Bradley was picked in the second round, 50th overall, by the Raptors in this summer's NBA draft. And Doc Rivers turned down an offer to become an NBA analyst for NBC after retiring as a player in 1996 because he couldn't promise he wouldn't become a coach. From the Canadian Press, I'm Hannah Stolz.
2: Oh, that's so obvious. Sure. Just today and today only, all right? Hit it. All right, welcome back. It's midday stretch from 102.1 The Edge here. Earth, Wind, do we call it Earth, Wind, and Fire Day?
3: I guess so.
2: I was in an Uber on Friday, and the Uber driver was listening to CHFI in Toronto, and they played. I was like, guys, you're a little early.
3: Played all month, baby.
2: Is that how it works?
3: I don't know. It's kind of puts a little pep in your step.
2: So if you want to be the cool person at the office today.
3: Today's the day.
2: Cue that up on your Spotify and play it for the go. You know what day it is? You'll be the coolest person at work. Because half the office is going to be like, "Who's Earth, Wind, and Fire?" Are you still playing it?
3: Okay. All right,
2: you can kill it now. Thank you. You used to be a smoker, right? Or are you still somewhat a smoker?
3: I don't like to say that I'm not a smoker because I've tried quitting many times, and when I would say I would quit, shortly after I would start smoking again.
2: When did you start smoking?
3: I dabbled when I was about 12, but I became like an everyday smoker by the time I was 14.
2: Right, you and me both. I was smoking a pack a day when I was 14. Yeah. It's disgusting to hear, but look, 1993 was a different time. Ozzy, you, smoker, ever?
4: Cigarettes? No, I'm more of a cigar now.
2: You're a cigar guy.
3: Interesting.
2: Why cigars?
4: It's just cool.
3: It's cool. See, cigars for me were the gateway to smoking because when I was a kid, we'd get... like cherry flavored and vanilla flavored cigars from like the
4: grocery
3: store.
4: Not that though.
3: No, I know that was my gateway, and then I was
2: Gotcha. There we go. Entry level. Make it taste sweet, and kids will love it.
3: Yeah.
2: Right? Do you think that's why my 14-year-old nephew, who is actually currently on a flight to Canada, is asking his mother to buy him a vape at the other end?
3: No way.
2: Yeah.
4: I don't know about the vaping.
3: That's wild.
2: So here's what's interesting. You may have seen, maybe you haven't seen this, but I have noticed in the past few months here, a rise in people doing cigarette exchanges.
4: What's that?
2: There was one a couple of months ago. This person said, hey, let's do a cigarette exchange at Trinity Bellwoods Park. And I was like, well, what is a cigarette exchange? So I dig in on the story on Reddit. And this person basically says, hey, listen, let's exchange cigarettes because a lot of us all travel to and go to different places all over the planet and bring back cigarettes. So let's have a cigarette exchange at Trinity Bellwoods. So this cigarette exchange took place. This person was very clear to say, don't bring any Canadian cigarettes. Mm. Don't bring your Du Maurier lights to our exchange. Don't bring your Belmonts.
3: Belmonts are the best, though.
2: Bring your international cigarettes. Apparently, there is a movement. I saw this as well. There are people on the internet known as Sigfluencers. Oh, you laugh. It's a real thing.
3: I know. I wish this was a thing when I smoked.
2: We found a dude. I'd mention it to Ozzy. I'm like, I'm pretty sure this guy that tests the flavor of cigarettes. You found him in Calgary, right? So he reviews cigarettes in Calgary on his Instagram. And he lights them and he smokes them and it describes the taste and the flavor. And at the end, he'll rate it out, I think, 4 or 5. And then he'll tell you whether it's a good smoke or not. Which is odd. I'm surprised that for years and years and years, we've been told, hey, listen, don't smoke. It's bad for you. We've got no smoking signs everywhere. So is it cool to smoke again? Because the retail sales of cigarettes still continue to plummet.
4: Big time.
2: Yet the popularity of smoking seems to be coming back.
3: I think it's a reactionary thing. Like each generation kind of doesn't want to do what the previous one did. We'll get different. And I guess, I don't know, since vaping and stuff became all the thing, younger people are like, nah, we're going to go back old school.
2: One of the biggest television shows of the past year was a Canadian show, Heated Rivalry. Both of the stars of that show smoke cigarettes. One of the characters smokes cigarettes.
3: Like in the show?
2: In the show. Like
3: the professional hockey guy that plays cigarettes.
2: Yeah, do you know how many professional athletes smoke cigarettes?
3: I would love to hear it.
2: Like, run clubs? You know how everyone has Like, I saw this video a few weeks ago of all these young guys, maybe early 20s or whatever, doing their run club thing. And then at the end, they all crack a Coke and smoke a cigarette.
4: I mean, that's
2: sure.
3: Treat yourself.
2: Like, I get it. You push yourself to a certain point. And what is it? Here's the other thing, is that younger people drinking a lot less, but smoking more. So I kind of get why people might see that smoking is cool again. You got like a very famous people smoking in public and maybe giving you the impression that it is cool. Like you got Dua Lipa, she smokes. Charlie XCX smokes. And guess what?
3: Ben Affleck?
2: Affleck smokes. The Ben Affleck meme. Well, yeah. that guy's really stressed. Like. Every single marriage has been awful for that guy. It's just like, and I can't imagine how stressful it would be married to Jennifer Lopez. Because it's all about Jennifer Lopez, right?
4: From the block.
2: So look, people smoke. Apparently it's cool. And when you look up as to what type of cigarettes other countries have compared to Canada, because we've got very strict rules. You can't even buy menthol cigarettes here. Like, didn't they outlaw menthol pretty much?
4: Yeah, anything that has to do with like flavor cigarettes, right. I think they banned that.
3: Interesting.
4: Yeah,
2: whereas I can go into a vape store and get what is this one? Strawberry Kiwi Elf Bar.
3: Yeah.
2: And that's 10,000 puffs. You know why they're saying some people are going back to analog cigarettes? Vape fatigue.
4: Charging. You got to charge another thing to charge at night too, no?
3: Yeah.
2: Are you going to charge your vape? Well, everything's a USB-C now, so it's fine. If you got a USB-C tree. But look, when you think about the levels of cigarettes and flavors that other countries are producing, like the Chinese cigarette market is the most insane cigarette market ever. Different flavors, different styles. They look pretty.
3: Have you ever had a flavored cigarette?
2: A friend of mine went to Mexico and they bought back, I think, some blueberry flavored Marlboro Lights. It was not a pleasant cigarette.
3: Yeah, I don't know.
2: Because I generally only have a cigarette if I'm drinking with friends. Mm-hmm. But just to see the amount of smoking and then to see cigarette exchanges. This is fascinating because I would imagine there would be a level of interest in that. Hey, I've just come back from Brazil And I bought back, what can you bring back? Is it like one carton I think you're allowed to bring back?
4: No, you can bring two. You can bring like three.
2: Right,
4: four.
2: So what's that? That's
3: 200 cigarettes or something?
2: Right, so you can get a bunch of different flavors that equal the contents of whatever two cartons is going to be. And then you're the person with the flavored cigarettes. That's why this is happening, because you go to a different place, you're like, oh, what are these with pretty beads in them? Mm. Yeah, you can get Chinese cigarettes that have like floral designs on the outside. You know when you buy toilet paper and you're like, oh, it's got a pretty pattern printed into it. Same with cigarettes.
3: And they don't have all the gross warning signs that we have here.
2: Well, they don't.
3: Yeah.
2: And even the packaging is like pretty and holographic. And whereas you look at here, it's got, you know, someone's busted eye or, you know, half their face is hanging out because
3: they're long
2: because they got mouth cancer. Right. And that should be enough for all of us to go, yeah, this ain't good for us.
4: Well, there's somebody texted in. Like, I do the Popeye cigarette thing.
2: Oh, smokes
4: the
2: pie? Candy?
4: The pie.
2: And then he smokes tobacco out of a pipe? Oh, man.
4: He's like, for 40 years and I'm healthy as
2: okay. He's probably not.
3: Well,
2: he's,
3: I don't know if you're familiar with the super centurions, those people living in blue zones and were over 100 and all that.
2: Yeah, because
3: a lot of them smoke.
2: Yeah, they also eat a lot of really delicious Mediterranean food as well.
3: Sure.
2: Hang on, I want to go back to the guy who smokes the pipe. He says he's really healthy.
4: Yeah.
2: Okay. I want to hear his lungs first thing in the morning. I bet he's wheezing. I bet he wakes up and it's very much, Oh. It's one of those ones, right? Yeah, you don't want to, trust me, you don't want to wake up like that. Look, as someone who smoked a pack a day from the age of 14 until 30, it ain't good for you. Well, it's not good for you. Even I know vaping's bad for me too, but it stops me from chewing my fingernails.
3: But with smoking, if I smoke a cigarette after already smoking one, I feel gross and yeah. I could really feel it. And it was, you could feel the unhealthiness. But when I was vaping, I'd come home and just, I wouldn't even breathe air. I would just be vaping nonstop.
2: And then you get that nicotine headache.
3: Oh, yeah.
2: Right? Look, just smoking ain't good for you. We know that. I don't need to go through the education piece here. I just thought it was fascinating that people are doing cigarette exchanges. You know what it is? It's young people realizing the world's going to S, and they're like, well, may as well.
4: But it's a community thing, right? Because I think people are like, you know, they want to get out of their digital world and it's meet up, something to do.
2: It's so true. Like, look, I don't mind if you have the
4: like your volleyball.
2: Right. I got to start playing Thursday. I'm terrified. I haven't been on a volleyball court in like 3 years. I don't think I even remember how to serve. But look, sport will save your life. But then you can have a cigarette afterwards. All right. If you want to. If you do get involved in cigarette exchanges, I'd love to hear from you. Is there anyone out there that wants to talk about this? 416-870-6400 or 1-888-225-TALK. Are you one of these people that would go to this, or maybe you've been to one? Maybe it is a community building thing. And at the end of the day, if you choose to smoke, I ain't going to stop you. You're an adult. Make your own decisions, right?
4: But where do you smoke down in Toronto where like you can't smoke 50 meters from anywhere now? Like, where do you...
2: People do anyway.
3: Yeah. Oh, okay. I mean, same places you smoke weed. I mean, you smell weed everywhere in the city.
2: What's the worst that can happen? You see a sign that says, don't smoke within 9 meters of a building? Some random security guard who ain't going to do anything to you is going to, oh, sorry, you can't smoke here. Oh, I'm so sorry. And you move away. That's the extent of it. They can't touch you. They can't charge you with anything.
4: I got the text line saying, stop talking about smoke because now I want one.
2: See? This is why we did it.
3: For me, this type of weather is cigarette smoking weather.
2: All right,
3: I've relapsed so many falls where I quit smoking all summer, and then you get a nice kind of cool fall.
2: Do you drink coffee?
3: Yeah.
2: Oh, okay. Is it a coffee and cigarette thing?
3: That's beer a great cigarette combo. Thing? I used to have a 3-course meal for breakfast. I'd have a start off with a little appetizer, water, and then my main course would be a coffee and then a little cigarette for dessert.
2: Cigarette for dessert?
3: Oh, yeah. Treat yourself.
2: Yeah. All right. I'd like to take some calls on this. 416-870-6400, 1-888-225-TALK. You still a smoker? You think it's cool? Pass it on to the kids? honestly, my first cigarette was with my mother, so you can blame her. She still smokes a pack a day, by the way.
4: Well, in Toronto, they used to build houses with the smoke room. Like in the 60s, 70s homes, 80s, the bungalows.
2: Hey, up until 15 years ago, most airports had a smoking area.
3: Some still do.
2: Oh, yeah, you can go in. You know why? You can hear it a mile away. It's just this massive fan in the roof that's sucking all the air out of the room, so you can have a lunger before you catch a connecting flight. All right, we'll take your calls. It's middays here, Drex from 102.1 The Edge. Stay there.
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2: Welcome back to Midday's Trex here from 102.1 The Edge in Toronto. I'm going to be here until noon, then Bob DiGiulio is going to be in the chair. Going to be here. Great to hear her back on the radio. Can we talk about Lauren Boebert here for a second? I know everyone's itching to. I mean, she's the biggest new... No, she's not, but okay. So the story is this morning, New York Post, they love a sensational headline. Representative Lauren Boebert has a simple response to sketchy claims she had sex with three staffers, including two women. Sorry, what was that headline again? That's the first I heard of this story. You may remember back in April, she said this. Can you pop me up over there? Thank you.
17: Yeah, go to church. Find Jesus. Like, I mean, why is everybody so horny here?
2: I guess we could ask you the same question. Yeah. So apparently there is some ethics complaints that she had affairs with three staffers, including two women. I mean, look, this happens in politics all the time. From the outside, I can tell she has quite kind of an interesting relationship with her husband. Sure. I would hazard a guess that if she's not thinking this is a big deal, she may have an open relationship with her husband. And guess what? That's none of our business. It doesn't matter who you have sex with. It becomes a problem when you pontificate about certain people doing X, Y, and Z, and then you go do the same things.
3: I think she's divorced, though, because a while she was at that play or musical or whatever. Where
2: the guy
3: that was
2: groping. Yeah.
3: Yeah. That was not her husband.
2: Once again, April.
29: Go to church. Find Jesus. Like, I mean, why is everybody so horny here?
2: Yeah, church people get horny too. You didn't know this? Why do you think Catholics have so many babies? Right? Come on. Like, let's not be stupid. People have sex. People enjoy sex. Some people enjoy having sex with multiple partners. Oh my God. What a shock.
3: But is it appropriate for these workplace dalliances?
2: No, because there's a power imbalance. The allegation is she had sex with three of her staff, right? All power imbalances. That's you taking advantage of the situation. Any politician that has sex with anybody that falls under them in the power structure, I don't care. If you're the politician and you have sex with the staffer of another politician, that's still an power imbalance. Right? If you want to have a relationship with that person, one of you needs to leave public office. Of course people fall in love with people they work with. It happens all the time. And then you end up with those insane, like it happens in this business sometimes. And it's insane when you work at a radio station that has a husband and wife as the morning show. Just like, you think they're fighting at home. You wait until you walk into the studio at 8:15. Like, I'm deadly serious. People fall in love with people they work with all the time. Like, let me tell you, I've worked in this building for a year. There's no one I want to have sex with. Absolutely nobody. I've looked at them all. The answer is just nope. It's just no, not my thing. Then again, I've always had a policy of don't bang the gang. Don't do that. You work with these people. You have to have a good, solid, trusting relationship.
3: So you've never had an office romance?
2: I've never, ever, ever, in the 30-plus years I've been doing radio, I've never, ever, ever had sexual relations with.
3: What about in your barista years?
2: Hang on. Oh, all the time. But not people I worked with, though. Just I would pick up customers. But, like, in the years I've worked in radio, I've never, ever had a relationship with anyone else that I've worked with in radio. You know why? Because I know how out of whack most of these media people are in their heads. Like, I spend 8 hours a day with you. I don't need that when I get home. Like, I was married for 6 years. I don't know how he survived 6 years being married to me. Married to a radio lunatic. But then again, that's what happens. So, I don't know what's going to happen with this Lauren Boebert story. Nor do I honestly really care. She's single. She can do whatever she wants. But when you start having sex with people that work for you.
4: Yeah, that's all the Me Too stuff. There's you know, they put rules for that.
2: Yeah.
4: And It's kind of corporately, it's not acceptable.
3: Well, no, I just think it's interesting when they preach one thing and they do another. Like Ken Paxton in Texas running for Senate, he's supposed to be a family man, good Christian and all that. But then he's like traveling to France with a woman who's not his wife. And, you know, every time there's a Republican convention in some major city, Grindr goes down.
2: Yeah.
3: So.
2: Well, here's the thing, too, is I would, when you strip away all the layers of this reporting, this is probably coming from inside the house. This is probably Republicans trying to

0: sabotaging her career?
1: This may solidify her career, actually.
0: I think. Okay.
2: Maybe it's a different base. I mean, she's a Republican, so maybe I don't think a lot of Republicans would be...
1: Republicans love bringing down their own, right? If they find you're involved in something, and I'm surprised they didn't try and bring down Lindsey Graham much sooner, because that dude had a taste. That's all I'll say. I don't think this is going to bring her down. I don't think it's going to... Will it affect her? Is she up for re-election in the midterms? I don't know. Is she?
2: I think so. It's every 2 years for Congress.
1: This may actually be a good thing for her. I don't think she's denying it. Is she denying it?
2: She did.
1: Oh, she did deny it? Yeah. So it probably happened.
2: Yeah.
1: Look, once again, at surface level, if these were just random people that she was having sexual relations with, man in a couple of ways, then it's not a big issue. I guess the only issue that comes to the forefront for me is the fact that these are alleged to have been staffers. And that's when it becomes a problem. So I don't know whether those staffers were encouraged to say something.
2: Well, and then apparently there's payoffs and money being, hush money being...
1: Oh, there's always some sort of level of hush money for something like that. Like, keep your mouth shut. Here's 25 grand. You know, what is it? How much does she need to protect herself? I guess they're probably dealing with the fallout about this morning. But once again, I'm a pretty regular person and I read stuff like this. And I'm like, oh, okay, I'm not really that perturbed by it. I think there's a couple of different elements at play in our world. There are those that like to... absolutely always be prudish and think that sex is a scandal. But sex isn't always a scandal. In some cases, it may actually work in your favor. I don't know whether this is going to work in her favor or not, but it is clear that someone within the Republican Party wants to bring her down by making sure that this is a thing. They tried to do remember they tried to do the same thing with Matt Gaetz. He's still around, still talking to the media, right?
2: But he resigned from Congress.
1: Right, but he'll come back. You watch.
2: Yeah, maybe he'll run for governor.
1: Oh, against old mate in Florida?
2: I don't know. DeSantis. I think DeSantis is termed out. But also with Matt Gaetz, it involved like sending money to 17-year-olds. So it's a little bit more illegal.
1: Isn't that fascinating? So where's Republicans? So odd. All right, we'll take some calls on this too if you want. 1-888-225-TALK 416-870-6400. More in middays next.
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9: 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Drex here from 102.1 The Edge. Ozzy, Ed along for the ride as well. Do you guys pay for the Disney Plus?
10: I do.
9: Yeah.
10: 4-year.
11: Canceled it recently. Membership.
9: You got kids, right?
10: 4-year membership, yep.
9: All right, you got to have the Disney Plus because of the kids, or?
10: You like
9: Ando too much.
10: But you know what? I'm watching a lot of Pluto.
9: Pluto? Why Pluto?
10: Saved by the Bell reruns.
9: Oh, Saved by the Bell reruns on Disney Plus?
10: No, I sidetracked to Pluto, but I have
9: Disney. Oh, they're Plus. On Pluto, right? Hang on, isn't there a whole Saved by the Bell channel?
10: Exactly.
9: Yeah, those Fast channels are kind of crazy.
10: I love them.
9: The terrifying one is the Unsolved Mysteries channel.
10: I like that.
9: Judge Judy. Yeah, there's that. Oh, here's the other one as well. What did I find the other day? Because I got
10: Married with Children.
9: No, there's that as well. Because I got a Samsung TV, so you get all those free Samsung channels. One of them was Operation Repo.
10: I love that.
9: And it was just back to back episodes. And I watched one of them. I was like, "What is this show? I'd never seen it before." So I'm watching one. I'm like, "These are actors. These are all actors." And I'm like, I've seen that guy in an episode of Loot. Like, what is happening? They're all actors that apparently,
10: which
9: allegedly.
10: One? The Los Angeles one?
9: Yeah.
10: Oh, okay. They're actors. I didn't know that.
9: They're not real car possessions. The acting is so bad. Like, and I wonder if they're just reenactments of actual car repos. I've seen car repos, and they never go like that. Most people are sheepish when they're told their car's getting repossessed.
10: How about Dog the Bounty Hunter? I like that channel.
9: That's pretty good as well. Who was it? Was it Beth that died, his wife, a few years ago? Yeah. I felt so sad for him. Because that was an interesting show. It was one of the first real reality shows where they were actually, you know, chasing people who needed to be picked up. They weren't actors. They were real people.
10: My wife's mad at Dog. Cause,
9: why?
10: Because he married the best friend after she passed.
9: What's wrong with that?
10: I know. I don't know. But
11: how long after, though?
9: That happened to... There was a celebrity in Australia. His wife died. And then about 3 years later, he married her best friend.
10: I think it's just a girl thing.
9: What are you talking about? What do you mean it's a girl thing?
10: I mean, I'm just repeating what she says.
9: What's wrong with that? I think it's a rule.
10: You can't marry.
9: There's no rule. When you lose, have you ever lost a girlfriend?
11: No.
9: No. Then you can't talk to this.
11: But I guarantee you, if I told my wife, hey, if you die,
9: no, this is not.
11: Could I hook up with your best friend? If I marry your best friend, would that be okay? She wouldn't approve.
9: I think you're taking this the wrong way. This is not a conversation you have. Like, hey, by the way, you're dying. Can I get with your best friend? That's not when the conversation happens. I think there's a level of grieving that you go through when you lose a partner. And you may have people around you that are grieving with you, know your level of grief.
10: That's what I think.
9: Maybe have the same level of grief for that person that you do.
10: Yeah.
9: And it wouldn't be unusual for those people to connect on the same level of grief bringing them together.
11: I believe that's what happened with Hunter Biden when his brother died. He ended up hooking up with his brother's widow.
9: Is that what happened?
11: Yeah. Yeah.
9: He married his brother's wife?
11: I don't think they married, but they were in a relationship. For
9: anyway,
11: a
9: look, I don't know how we got to that because we were talking about Disney Plus.
11: And Dog. Dog
9: the Bounty Hunter. I'm here to inform you that if you are a Disney Plus subscriber and you pay the highest ad-free tier, you're being lied to because ads are there. So over the weekend, Disney announced they're adding ads to all tiers. So not in the way you would think, like the lowest tier is like, oh, sorry, what just happened to Snow White? We'll be back right after this break. not that sort of stuff. But if you pay the highest tier, they're now going to roll commercials before the movie and after. I'm sorry, that's not an ad-free tier. That's an ad-supported tier, so you should reduce the rate a bit. The whole point of us all these years ago, 10, 15 years ago, getting the Netflix, you know, getting the Paramount Plus, getting all those, so we didn't have to have ads. And now you miserable SOBs are telling us, oh, by the way, we're changing our subscriber agreement. Don't call it an ad-free tier if it's got ads. 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I'm getting the thing for free through my television. 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
10: 90 seconds of ads.
9: Right. And sometimes there isn't even 90 seconds of ads. Sometimes it's just like dumb filler production music. And look, we expect that. Like it's okay. I'm getting this thing for free. Sure. It's like radio or television. Like when you listen to the radio station. Oh, there's so many commercials. Yeah. Well, guess what? That's why it's free, dumbass. That's why it's free. That's why television's free. Regular free-to-air television. Oh, why is there so many commercials? Because that's how they pay for the free stuff. Right? So you get it for free. So when you start paying for it, no reason. There is absolutely no reason why you shouldn't get pissed off about these things because you're paying a premium price. Now, for example, Disney Plus, I don't pay for. The ex-husband pays for that. I just used to log in. But I pay for the Crave, and he logs in on that. Now, the Crave doesn't put ads on my subscription level, which is the correct way. I want to be able to watch all of those things commercial-free. That's why I'm paying a premium price. So when you start adding commercials, that's when I start going, how is this any different to cable television?
10: Mm. I didn't notice the ads because I was watching National Geographic on Disney.
9: Yeah.
10: And I was watching a documentary called Lost in the Jungle about kids that the plane crashed in Colombia and then they were stranded in the jungle for like 40 days.
9: Oh, and they made it back,
10: and
9: right?
10: They survived.
9: Yeah, through animal that will kill you infested jungle.
10: Yeah, and
9: how was that documentary, by the way?
10: It
9: was
10: I loved it.
9: Should
10: like,
9: I watch it?
10: Yeah, I mean, me and my daughter watched it, and it was pretty interesting. Those kids survived 40 days.
9: Didn't one of those kids lose a leg or something?
10: Well, the mom, I don't want to spoil it, but like they all survived pretty good.
9: It's a documentary. You can't really spoil it. Yeah. It's kind of like saying The Odyssey. Oh, the dog died. Why'd you spoil it? It's a 2,000-year-old story.
10: No, yeah, so it's... I mean, I didn't see any ads.
9: Well, I don't think it's coming to effect yet because UK subscribers have noticed this over the weekend. It's only a matter of time before it hits North America. Surely. So at what point do you go, all right, I'm not paying for that anymore if it's full of commercials? Or are we okay with a pre-roll commercial and a post-roll commercial?
10: But it's the only way to survive, in my point of view, if you're a platform now. I mean, like, it's really tough to just have... There's so many options to subscribe to already. So, like, ads is kind of... You can't escape it.
9: No, I think you can escape it. They've lied to us about what the whole point of paying a premium subscription is.
10: Yeah, but economically, they can't sustain just...
9: Okay, shut it down then. If you can't support it, then there's no business model for you. The entire point to get us away from cable television packages was offering unfettered access to anything that we wanted to see with no commercials. And it was only in the last few years that Netflix is like, all right, we're not making enough money. I don't know, maybe because you're spending it on things that people don't want to watch a lot of. I don't know.
11: And then canceling after a first season of something that people do want to watch. Second season.
9: What did you see that was only one season that annoyed you?
11: Oh, man, there's too many off the top of my head. Yeah, I got to get back to me on this one. I wasn't prepared.
9: Three Body Problem. Like, where's the second season of that?
11: Are they not? Because, I mean, that's based off books, and they got a bunch of books.
9: 2024 was the last time they released something. It's been 2 years. Well, is there a second season?
10: I like the Amazon Prime, you know, idea. You know, you got your fast shipping, and then you got, you know, TV with ads, but it's a whole package.
9: But then you can add on to that too, right? With the Prime, you can add. So I've on my Prime, I got my Prime, which I pay that one yearly fee. And then I have my Stack TV through that as well, so I can watch all the stuff we make here. And then I've got this may be embarrassing.
11: Oh,
9: I pay for BritBox. Why are you laughing at me?
10: It's good shows, man.
11: What are you watching on BritBox?
9: Look, it seems that, you know how everyone's like, the biggest format ever for podcasts is true crime. In the UK, they love a murder mystery. There's like, on BritBox, there's an entire run of just Agatha Christie stuff. You can go to Agatha Christie stuff all the way back to the 60s.
11: Oh, my goodness.
9: Like, anything you want. You're like, oh, big, like, my grandparents loved Agatha Christie. So they've seen all of this content already. So I'm like, oh, that's... the entire run of seasons of Are You Being Served and Keeping Up Appearances are on there.
11: Fawlty Towers?
9: Well, there's only 13 episodes of that show all up.
11: Still not on the BritBox?
9: Did you know that? There's only one season of Fawlty Towers?
11: Yeah, and... British television, they do that. They don't run for like 8 seasons like they do in America.
9: They love that show so much. They're like, that's it. We'll leave it. And it has lived in rerun perpetuity for years and years and years afterwards.
10: Well, they'll resell it to another continent and they'll remake it. Like that's, you know.
11: Same with Mr. Bean.
10: Oh, that's
9: well, and he owns that. He owns that outright. By the way,
11: you can watch that on Prime.
9: I think that there is a lot of Mr. Bean content. But that's the thing is, depending on where you grew up, or what type of television you grew up with, there's certain ways that you get that television. Like I remembered years and years ago, you could walk into places like Pacific Center Mall in Markham.
10: Yeah.
9: This is before streaming services. And if you had grown up in Hong Kong and you were now living in Canada, it's like, oh my God, where do I get all my, TVB content from? Well, there were guys at Pacific Mall.
10: They're still there.
9: That rip all the shows, and you could buy them. And they would have the TVB logo up, which is like the dominant TV channel in Hong Kong. So you'd get all the food content and everything. And then you saw television networks here, like the Fairchild Group of companies that own a lot of Chinese language media in this country, have the Fairchild Television Network, which is basically a lot of Hong Kong content from TVB. And then they got the T-Vision, which is all of the Taiwanese Mandarin content from Taiwan. So now you just get it on television and you can get it on demand now. So we've gone from coming from places, getting our content ripped on VHS, DVD, to now just in some places ripping it completely off the internet. Some people even have IPTV now, which is very gray area when it comes to legality of what they're broadcasting. But that's where we're at. People are just like, I've had a gutful of spending all of this money.
10: Yeah.
9: And when
10: expensive.
9: When Disney Plus go, are you paying $20 a month? We're going to add some ads.
10: And then YouTube Premium on top of that. It just gets
9: pricey. You got to have YouTube Premium. Trust me. You'll never go back once you get YouTube Premium. Greatest thing ever. Stay there. It's middays. Drex here from The Edge. More next.
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9: Welcome back to Middays. Drake's here from 102.1 The Edge. We were expecting to hear an update at noon today. 11 today from the SIU. They've now moved that to noon. Is that correct?
10: Yeah, 12 p.m.
9: All right. Bob Giulio is going to be on your radio afternoon, and she will keep an eye on what is going on with that shooting at the synagogue in Belleville overnight at noon. Who are we going to see? Well, we're likely going to see probably the lead investigator or head of SIU front those cameras and give us what information they can. You've got to remember this is still all under investigation. They do have the alleged shooter in custody. He's in hospital and actually in the same hospital as the police officer that likely took this guy down. We don't have full information yet, but, you know, I think it's fair to speculate here that that police officer was in the right place at the right time to protect a lot of people last night. And we will learn about, hopefully more about the officer and his condition. Because he's in, what are they saying? Critical condition?
10: Critical condition, yeah. They were both 29 years old. There was a rifle involved, as far as we know.
9: The shooter, they allegedly had a rifle?
10: Rifle, and 29-year-old. It's what we know so far, but we'll hear more at noon.
9: And then, a cop in what we heard earlier was an unmarked car parked in the area. So, I'm looking forward to hearing the eyewitness accounts of people who were inside as well. They were all ferried to the Belleville Police Station, obviously to get witness statements. Because as we learned earlier from Ryan Williams, the former MP for the Bay of Quinte, is they were running late. For synagogue. They were in an adjacent room, like an adjacent waiting room, ready to go in to temple. And apparently that's when, from what we understand, that's when the shooting took place. So they were running late, and because they were running late, there was likely a lot less people in that room. I don't know if there were people in the room at the time, but obviously we're going to find out as this investigation continues. And Bob DiGiulio is going to have more of that on this radio station afternoon today. Can we talk about boxing for a second here? Over the weekend, this is the strangest story. A YouTuber got knocked out by a 6-foot Terminator-style robot who was nicknamed T-800.
10: Terminator.
9: Yeah. Frankie La Pena faced the T-1800 robot on September 18th at a 100-person private event in Austin, Texas. This is according to MMA Mania. Early footage shows La Pena landing combinations to the robot's chest and head before the machine fired back with a front kick that sent the human across the cage. Why would you sign up for that?
11: The money. It's got to be.
10: He's a YouTuber, so yeah. The content for sure.
11: Yeah,
10: blows
11: publicity.
10: Up.
9: Like, why couldn't it be one of the Paul brothers? Like, honestly.
11: Because they only fight old dudes.
9: Yeah. And pontificated the Pentagon over the weekend about why should you get a haircut?
11: Yeah.
9: We saw the video of this. And look, we could play it, but it's just a little bit of rock music and stuff happening. Like, you'll find this on the internet. It's the dumbest thing you ever did see. Like, I'm surprised the robot didn't kill him.
11: Right.
9: Like, did he sign? Like, what's that? What type of waiver would you be signing? All right, we're going to get you in a boxing ring with a robot. You're like, all right, I'm a YouTuber. There's good content there. I'm going to get clicks. First time that's ever happened. Did he maybe waive a fee for the rights to have content on his page?
10: I mean, probably not. I mean, you want to get that money.
9: All right, do this. Let's do this in real time. Let's do this in real time. Can you look up Frankie La Pena's YouTube? So Frankie, regular spending, La Pena, LAPENNA. Look up his YouTube. See if one of the most recent videos are the robot fighting thing. I want to know how many views that video is.
11: 2.1 yep. million.
9: There you go. He's paid his bills for the month.
10: Yeah.
11: Wow.
9: Like, how much money would he have made from that, just that one video?
10: 200,000 probably.
9: You think?
10: Yeah.
9: That's what you get paid per, like, for 200,000.
10: If it's 2 million, you said?
11: 2.1 million views.
10: 200,000.
9: All right, so we got his payday. Is that all it takes? Is that all it takes? You get a few million views on YouTube and boom, if you got it monetized, you're going to make some cash.
10: I mean, plus all the Instagram and all the sub clips. Like,
11: all the other platforms you put it on.
10: Yeah,
9: Is he on it pretty much everything?
10: Yeah, it's going to be everything.
9: How many views has he had on Instagram? Do you guys have it there?
11: No.
10: On Instagram, 11 hours ago.
9: Yeah, have a look, 11 hours ago. I'm just fascinated to know the numbers, right? Because guys don't put anything on the internet unless it's going to get clicks.
10: I mean, like, we have pages that have over 1 million followers just reposting. Yeah. Just a repost.
9: Reposts.
10: It's crazy.
9: Would you ever do this? Would you get into a MMA ring with a robot?
11: I mean, if the money's right, yeah.
9: Like,
11: everyone's got a price.
9: What's the paycheck?
11: For me?
9: Yeah.
11: Fight a robot?
9: You've done a little bit of boxing. You spar with your wife. You and her both do boxing.
11: Yeah. Yeah, I'd do it. I'd do it pretty cheap. Depends on how many rounds we go.
9: 50 grand?
11: Hell yeah.
9: What's your minimum?
11: Probably five.
9: 5 grand? You're crazy.
11: Yeah, well, it depends how many rounds we're going. My cardio is not great.
9: How many rounds did this guy lost? Not even one, right?
10: But the crazy thing about all this is all the data it's collecting, just how someone fights.
11: Yeah, why are we giving these robots these ideas?
10: Data of information, how to fight.
9: Is that what's happening here?
10: Oh, yeah, for sure.
11: They're just training these robots to take over.
9: Damn, I didn't even think of it like that. This is so true.
11: Yeah. This is how Skynet starts.
9: Oh, babes, I think it started many years ago. I think we've been screwed for a long time. I think we're now just realizing it. I love the whole take on the AI thing right now. It's like, oh, we've got to control it. No, you've realized you can't make it any better, and you've run out of money. So now you have to legislate something so the entire backside of the world's economy doesn't drop out in a cash prolapse. Like, come on. Like, this is all connected. What? You don't need the data. I don't think robots are ever going to overtake this planet. I don't think they're going to kill us. I think these guys have realized the extent of the capabilities, organizing your diary, booting somebody off a gym system so you can get a class, and also AI slot posters of food stores.
11: And just Googling stuff for you.
9: Like, I had a restaurant near my house that I put up one of those AI slop food posters. And I saw two people go in and go, that's AI slop. It was gone the next day. I think they were so embarrassed. They tried to tell me that they had the best grilled cheese in Toronto. Yet the AI artwork with their grilled cheese looked like a kitchen sponge. It's just like, what? I'm not coming in there to buy that if that's what you think it should look like. And I think that's probably why they got rid of it, because they were so horrifically embarrassed. Ozzy.
10: Well, you can buy this for 60 grand.
9: I can buy the robot?
10: Yeah, it's on sale for 60 grand.
11: Who's selling it?
10: The company.
11: Well, what's the company name? Is it Skynet?
10: No.
11: I'm missing out.
9: It's FightBot.
10: It's called Chinese Robotic Company.
9: Yeah.
10: It's called Engine AI.
9: I don't think they're allowed to call it T-800. I think James Cameron's going to have a few words to say about that.
11: Maybe.
10: Wait, you can buy it, $60,000.
11: What else can it do?
10: You can train it however
9: it
10: you want.
9: It is worth noting, it also does look very much like the T-1000.
10: Yeah. Oh, yeah.
9: Right? So
10: the red eyes.
9: I have a feeling that they're going to get a cease and desist from James Cameron. Because he owns the rights to Terminator, man. That's his. He owns it.
11: Maybe he's in on it.
9: No, he's too busy making another awful Avatar movie. Yeah, we liked it the first time when it was called Pocahontas. But anyway, thank you. All right, when we come back, we continue on Middays. It is Drex here from 102.1 The Edge. Ed Sheeran on stage in Philadelphia making an apology. And then at the end of the concert, he apologizes for the apology. What's going on with Ed Sheeran? Also, SNL UK took him down a couple of notches, too. We have all of that audio coming up after 11 this morning. Stay there.
0: James and Jessica were trying to sell their newly purchased townhouse, but when the market shifted, they made a very tough call, and that was hoping to get out ahead of the downturn. They worked with a friend in real estate, but a month on the market with zero showings meant no results and more listings popping up each day. 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

0: this must be the place. I mean, just after 11 a.m. on a Monday morning, Drex here from 102.1 The Edge. This is Middays. I thought you were going to come back with some Ed Sheeran.
1: Too on the nose, I feel like.
0: I mean, I just heard the pop station play Pink. Like, it's fine. Ed Sheeran of the weekend, a show in Philadelphia, solo show, by the way, no opening act, him with the guitar, no second stage as well. He said there was some security issues. I'm not sure how far into his concert he had this to say, but he stopped proceedings, addressed the crowd.
2: I have tried in my career not to be a political commentator of any kind, because I want my music and shows to be about unity, not division. About humanity, not politics. But this is a humanitarian issue, and I cannot hide how I feel about it anymore. What happened in Israel and at the Nova Music Festival on October 7th was horrific and compounded centuries of Jewish pain.
0: It is worth noting that he is reading from a teleprompter.
1: Yeah.
0: He is not saying this off the cuff. This is pre-prepared words.
2: What is happening in Gaza is catastrophic and unjustifiable and disproportionate. My heart has been broken by the scale of devastation and loss of civilians' lives, of children's lives. And the systemic injustice we're seeing unfold in the West Bank cannot be overlooked.
0: And then straight into Shape of You, I think, was what happened. All right, so you're telling me that he did that at the start of the show, and then he apologized at the end of the show as well? So this is from the end of the show?
1: Yeah.
0: So this is him apologizing for the apology? Is that what's playing out here?
2: The one thing that I would like to apologize for is the first bit of the show where it wasn't about music and I had to talk, and I understand that people have children here, and I understand that families didn't buy a ticket.
0: No, maybe they need to hear it. Maybe they need to be involved in these conversations. Maybe it's good that children hear this, because children need to know what is happening around on the planet around them. Yeah?
2: To hear that first bit of the show, but that was something I felt like I needed to say. I felt there was a lot of questions that I needed to answer. So to all the parents there that have brought their kids here tonight, thank you so much for bringing them, and I do apologise for the first bit of the show. My shows are about this.
0: Oh, jeez. Okay. All right. So he just waffles on for a bit. Okay. Apology on the apology.
3: That he wrote.
0: Yeah, he wrote it, he said?
3: This one he wrote.
0: That one fell off the cuff.
3: Yeah.
0: SNL UK had an absolute field day with him over the weekend.
4: This week, the Israel-Palestine conflict just got serious. That's right, Ed Sheeran's US tour is under threat. Sheeran's support act, Macklemore, was dropped after saying Free Palestine on stage. Will Sheeran have to cancel the tour? There's a very real risk that he won't. Genuinely, though, this crisis is the worst thing that has happened to Ed Sheeran fans since their head injury. Good guy with bad music, Macklemore, was dropped at the insistence of pro-Israel billionaire Robert Kraft. 85-year-old Kraft, seen here picking a coffin, has released his own statement on the Israel-Palestine conflict, saying, quote, "Our goal is to work together to build bridges." Oh, Robert, it's going to break your heart when you find out who's bombing those.
0: That is from SNL UK over the weekend. So I don't know, does Sheeran's tour last? I think it does. I think he's good. I think Sheeran's got enough fans that if people bought tickets to Ed Sheeran shows, they're going to continue to show up. And people know and expect him to do acoustic stuff anyway. So if it just turns out to be it's in a massive acoustic show in a stadium, then that's what it is. I don't think he's going to cancel his tour.
1: No, not a chance. And there's too much money involved in that anyway.
0: Oh, so much money. Has he already been here? I can't remember. Has already done the... Is he coming to Canada? Is there a Canadian leg? I mean...
1: No, I remember I looked up tickets to see him. They were like $45. I was like, oh, that's pretty cheap.
0: Hang on, for here?
1: Sheeran. Yeah.
0: Where was he meant to be playing?
1: Well, let's look that up again.
0: Yeah.
1: Definitely not Rogers Stadium.
0: Because they're under repair. Look, this is fascinating because you've got so many... of the opening acts, like all of them just pulling out, including his backing band. So he's no stranger to acoustic. So he will be fine, I think. But do musicians now keep their mouths shut when they're touring? I don't think they do. Because there's pushback on this. So I'm not sure whether the apology, which, sure, give the apology, but I don't think you needed to... I don't think you needed to add the second apology, apologizing to parents in the audience that their kids heard you talking about that.
3: So let me ask you a question, Drex. Do you think musicians, athletes, anyone, actors that have a platform, you know, are okay to talk about politics and stuff like
0: that?
3: When they're
0: why not?
3: Yeah.
0: It's whether or not someone's going to agree with you or not. Like you know, Ben Mulroney put it in really good terms that was easy to understand the other day. He goes, I don't like the things that Mark Ruffalo says, but I think he's a great actor.
1: Mm.
0: And I think sometimes people just, it is just easier for us to go, like, I cannot stand anything to do with Scientology. I cannot stand it. It ruins people's lives. Yet I'll still watch a Tom Cruise film. Like, I cannot wait for the new movie Digger to come out, the big movie. Is it a musical or not? I think they're trying to hide the fact that it's a musical.
1: Oh, is it?
0: The new Tom Cruise one where he ruins the environment. Yeah.
3: But to the question I was asking is because see what happened to Macklemore. Like,
0: yeah,
3: he pretty much destroyed his tour, his bank account for just saying his opinion.
0: Yeah, that is true. But he stood by his opinion. He's like, yeah, that is my opinion, and so be it. I lost.
3: But then he loses his credibility to perform.
0: I don't think he's lost his credibility.
1: I think
0: to the people that agree with what Macklemore has to say, he's solidified his place in this by going, yeah, these are my opinions. I will stick by those opinions. Some of you will disagree with those opinions, but they're mine and I'm going to keep them. Same with Ed Sheeran.
3: But to get canceled.
0: He hasn't been canceled. He just got kicked off this particular tour. He's going to be fine. He's got millions of dollars. He's got millions of fans. People already know that Macklemore says political things. Yeah, Macklemore says things that hold the American government accountable as well. So people already know and expect Macklemore to make and own political statements. They expect that from him. So when everyone acts shocked the other day when Macklemore got up on stage and said those things, I think some of y'all have been a little facetious. You already knew that Macklemore was that guy. You already knew he was an opinionated musician who had very, very, very... big opinions on different things across the planet and his own backyard as well. And if that cost him however money he was going to make from that tour, I think he's actually pretty comfortable with it.
3: Well, yeah. Well, I mean, but the fans, they're the ones who can't see him perform. Like, he still has a fan base, right? They wanted to go out and see him.
0: I think the fan base were just there to see him. Like, have you ever gone to a concert just to see the opening act? Not because the main act was going to be there, but because Kate Renata, who is a great DJ from Montreal, occasionally opens for The Weeknd. I've seen The Weeknd a bunch of times. I love The Weeknd. Don't need to see The Weeknd anymore, but I do want to see Kate Renata on stage. So I would go see the opening act and leave. So yeah, for those Macklemore fans that were like, oh damn, I was hoping to see him. He'll do something different. He'll probably do his own tour. Probably do a smaller club tour.
1: Just not at Gillette Stadium.
0: Not at Gillette Stadium and the other, 10, 15 stadiums that don't want him there. Yet they're okay with Kanye West coming in and doing the Hail Hitler song, you know, because they're comfortable with it. Which is the strangest thing ever. Well,
3: that's what I was getting at. Like, when is it right? When is it wrong for an athlete? Or, like, you just got to
0: I don't think it's ever wrong for you to have an opinion, own an opinion, and say, this is who I am. Mm-hmm. You just got to deal with the consequences of what that opinion is.
3: Mm-hmm. Right.
0: Right? That's the whole point of having an opinion, is if you have the opinion, you got to own it. That's why talk radio is so off-putting for some radio people. They don't ever want to get into the role of doing talk radio because we do give opinions. And look, I'm going to give opinions. Like, I love when people S-can everything I do on this radio. Like, one guy described me on text the other day as unlistenable. Okay, so don't listen. It's free. Right? You don't like me because you don't like my opinions, and that's totally fine. Mm-hmm. But then you might turn on the radio this afternoon and agree with Ben's opinions. And that's fine. You should listen to his show. Not everyone is going to have the same opinion. We're all going to have different opinions on things. Mm-hmm. Some of us are going to be fence sitters. And let me tell you, I've worked in talk radio long enough to know who the fence sitters are. And there's a few of them.
3: It's like you got to pick a side if you want to be on stage,
0: Pick a side.
3: Or the popular side wins usually. Yeah, for this case, Macklemore didn't get it.
0: You cannot straddle sides of a political issue.
3: Yeah.
0: If you're like, well, let's have a look at both sides of the equation here. Pick a side. Defend it.
1: Very fine people on both sides.
0: Very fine people. Look, I know you're saying that in a sarcastic manner, but look, just let people say what they want. And if you want to have an argument with them or a disagreement in a discussion with them, that's totally fine as well. We don't need to raise our voices.
3: But do you think we're on this subject, do you think Macklemore should have beat Brock on stage and, you know, ask him what he thinks more on that? Like, instead of just like, no, you're off this tour kind of thing? A chance to explain?
0: I think Macklemore has realized that Ed Sheeran has probably ruined some friendships here. He probably just didn't want anything to do with it. And that's totally fine. He doesn't have to. He's been let go from the tour. He will do whatever he wants in his own time. I don't think that's going to change. He's going to have the same opinions tomorrow. Macklemore isn't just suddenly going to change his opinions on things because he got kicked off a tour. You got to understand, this guy's always been someone who speaks up for things he believes in. And I've seen Macklemore play twice, and he's done it at every show that I've ever been to. Friends have even said, yeah, he talks about that sort of stuff. Because they're things he cares about.
1: Mm-hmm.
0: That's why I can't remember the name of the song, but there's a song where he talks about shootings in the U.S. He owns that opinion as well. You don't hear anyone coming out for him after those, because they're like, okay, yeah, he's got opinions on that. All right, we're going to take a break on middays when we get back. We're going to dive into the fact that William Shatner, over the weekend, made his metal debut. He was doing covers, by the way. Very disappointing. Very disappointing. Was this Riot Fest in Chicago? Is that where it was? All right, we have audio from the stage. Guy still isn't singing. He's a spoken word artist. We'll have some of that from William Shatner performing Ozzy, Metallica, and maybe some Motorhead next.
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16: Hey, it's Greg. I hope you can join us on Tuesday's show. 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And you remember President Trump in the States saying every American will get $5,000 if the Republicans sweep in the midterms. Is that legal? 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And what would increase voter turnout here? Money? We'll talk about it on tomorrow's show on Toronto Today with Greg Brady.

0: All right, welcome back to Middays. That's Metallica.
1: Intent.
0: Yeah. For those of you listening at 6:40 in Toronto today, you will have a pair of chance to win a pair of Metallica tickets. For those of you listening in London, sorry, tough break for you. 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Though you should invest in some tickets. If you're a Metallica fan, you'll know what to do. Like, I don't need to tell Metallica fans what they need to do because they already know that Metallica is coming to Buffalo. They already know they need to buy tickets if they want to go. But if you listen to 640 in Toronto, you could possibly win tickets today. All right, so keep listening. The reason we play Metallica, William Shatner, the 95-year-old Canadian legend, made his metal debut over the weekend. Now, you probably know William Shatner has been a performer for years. He's a spoken word artist. He did that famous cover of Pulp, Common People.
1: Oh.
0: Which everyone seems to love. But over the weekend, he was in... Oh, here it is. Yes. Turn it up.
2: She told me that her dad was loaded. I said, in that case, I'll have a rum and Coca-Cola. She said, fine. And in 30 seconds' time, she said, I want to live like common people. I want to do whatever common people do. I want to sleep with common people. I want to sleep with common people like you. Well, what else could I do? I said, I'll see what I can do.
0: Yeah, so that's what he does. He's just basically spoken word over MIDI files.
3: People
0: want to go see this guy. Not discounting the fact that this guy's an absolute nightmare to interview. In my last 15 or so years, I've tried to interview William Shatner a couple of times, and he's just... the reasons he says no, or he just like is screaming at somebody on social media. It's just best not to interview the guy. It's best just to let him do his thing. So
3: But what would you say though? What would be your first question to him though?
0: Why are you such a dick? I think that would be my first question. It's an honest question. Like, why are you like this? Like, we love you. Why are you angry? Why are you angry? We love you. Like, we literally love this person. We adore this person, right? I don't care that you've been to space with Jeff Bezos. I don't care that it was a profound experience for you for the 11 seconds you were up there. But we love him. So I just don't know why he's such an angry guy. Maybe it's just because he's 95. So he performed a club show in Chicago, then made his debut at Riot Fest at Park West in Chicago. Now, for those of you that have ever been to Riot Fest, we're talking all of the biggest sort of punk, hardcore, 90s post-punk bands. Like, you know, Blink 182 show up to this sort of stuff. Green Day show up to this sort of stuff, right? So he did covers of, let me get this correct. He did covers of Enter Sandman and Crazy Train. So no originals. It's all covers?
1: Yeah. I don't think he has any original metal music.
0: Pump me up here.
4: I'm so glad you're here. I'm so glad they're here. And I'm so glad I'm here.
0: Yeah, I'm good. Why do we bother? It's the gimmick of it, right? It's the gimmick of, oh, William Shatner is here. He's going to say a few words into the microphone while someone plays Enter Sandman behind him.
1: I would like to see him perform Common People. I feel like that's an interesting take on it. But metal music and spoken word?
0: I wonder if he did it. I wonder if he did Common People, but in a metal style.
1: Hmm.
0: I mean, anything can be metaled if you want it to be, right? Same as you can country anything. The Beyonce song, Irreplaceable, you know, to the left, originally written by Neo and the guys from Ace of Base as a country song for a dude.
1: Wow.
0: They didn't like the demo. They gave it to Beyonce and she turned it into that song. So that was...

0: 25-year-old and you're on stage at Riot Fest, I would imagine that you could get away with having some pretty interesting things on your rider.
1: Why is he doing this, though, at 95?
0: Probably needs money.
1: Does he?
0: Probably needs some cash.
1: That Star Trek residuals.
0: Well, when was the last time you saw the original version of Star Trek replayed on television?
1: Yeah, that's a good point.
0: Right? And look, the residual checks from shows from the 60s are likely very, like, they ain't Friends residual checks.
1: Yeah, you're probably not even getting 60 cents.
0: You know, it's not Jennifer Aniston getting $1 million every time an episode plays on a secondary TV station.
2: But people love him. 95 on stage, walking, leather jacket, looking cool at 95, yeah. Man. If you're living life.
0: Like, I didn't even want to live to 95.
2: I don't think it's about money.
0: What do you think it's about?
2: It's just, man, he's 95.
1: He's just in it for the vibes.
2: He's just in it for keeping young.
1: Oh,
0: is this his version of keeping young, wearing the leather jacket, showing up to the rock show?
1: Yeah.
2: Yeah, man.
0: Is that it? You just walk in and everyone's like, William Shatner's here, man. That's the coolest thing ever. Is that all you need?
2: I think, man, if you're surrounded by, like, young people, get that energy, man.
0: I had had a dude, you guys who know who Nardwar is, right?
1: Yeah, Nardwar.
0: Yeah. I had a dude in his 40s, one of these bitter radio guys that has a dead-end job, and he tries to tell me that, the young kids don't like Nardwar. They don't even know who he is. I'm like, are you serious? Of course they know who he is. Well, what do you mean? You know, he's been around for years and years and years. Young people wouldn't know who he is. I'm like, there's a reason people know who certain rappers are because of Nardwar. There's a reason people are fans of Slipknot because of Nardwar, right? So, yeah, young people do know who he is. So as these big stars age, I think it's pointless to discount them going, no young people know who they are. Well, look, clearly William Shatner was booked by Riot Fest. He showed up, and it's all we've been talking about. I haven't even mentioned another band that played at Riot Fest this past weekend. Couldn't even tell you. Why? I don't care. I'm talking about William Shatner. Like, who else played Riot Fest? Anyone? Anyone? Anyone? Anyone? See, none of you know off the top of your head. Right? Who was the headline act? Who was the headline act for Riot Fest 2026? Because it certainly wasn't William Shatner. Who was the headliner?
2: We'll find out.
0: Yeah, I'll tell you on the other side of this. Because we didn't do our research. We just wanted to talk about William Shatner. All right, more middays coming up. We're going to replay our interview with Ryan, who was on the scene at that synagogue shooting last night. He's a former MP for the area. And he started getting texts just after the shooting started. So you'll hear that conversation again coming up. Stay there.
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5: All right, welcome back to Middays. Drex here from 102.1 The Edge. We got the lineup for Riot Fest. So yeah, we were talking about William Shatner only. Do you want to know the rest of the lineup? And the lineup is kind of insane. Elvis Costello, Alanis Morissette, Insane Clown Posse, The Descendants, Bad Religion, Social Distortion, Morrissey and Tool, then Sex Pistols, Pixies, Rise Against, Iggy Pop, and 21 Pilots. Like,
6: I'd go to that.
5: Like, those are that's a massive lineup of bands you want to see. Like, Iggy Pop? Yes, please. And then William Shatner was one of the opening acts. So there you go. All right, one of the big news stories today here in Southern Ontario is that shooting that played out last night at a synagogue in Belleville. We are expecting an SIU update in around 27 minutes from now at noon. Bob DiGiulio is going to be on the radio then, so she will keep you up to date with what is going on. So far, we can tell you that there are 2 people injured. One of them is the alleged shooter. The other is the police officer that engaged him. We don't know the identity of either as of yet. Whether SIU give us that information coming up at noon remains to be seen. But I would imagine that that police officer, his family's likely been informed at this point. We're going on, 16, 17, 18 hours after the fact at this point. This happened around 7 p.m. last night. The area is still roped off. In fact, earlier today, we had a chat with Ryan Williams. He's the former MP for the Bay of Quinte, and he was on the scene last night. He joined us earlier.
7: Yeah, good morning. Thank you for having me on.
5: Where were you last night? What did you see?
7: So we live about a block and a half away from this. So this is East Hill in Belleville, Ontario. This is Victorian era, old century homes in Belleville where we're friendly and we are, have families that walk their dogs around. And it's really a safe neighborhood, or at least we thought. This is Belleville, the friendly city. And this just rocked us last night. So living here, the news spread pretty quickly. This happened just after 7 p.m. last night. And I'll tell you, it's just rocked all of us. Yeah. I think we're all shaken. It's just really sad. Being the MP before, I have a lot of good contacts in town. And right away, I was talking to quite a few members. Several of them were the worshipers in the synagogue.
5: Just set the scene for me. Were you at home and you started getting texts from people or?
7: That's right. Yes. Yeah. Okay. So I was at home, not too far away. And everyone, it's a small community. Everyone, there's shots in Belleville. This isn't New York or Toronto. This is in Belleville. And a lot of shots and everyone's wondering what's happening. And we're getting that information in real time. It was at the synagogue. From what I have and what I can say this morning. So the worshipers, It's Yom Kippur, so one of the most religious holidays of the Jewish faith. Mm-hmm. They were at this synagogue about to start, and they were late. And just to tell you right now, they had been fearful of their safety for a while. They'd gone to Belleville police in the past 2 weeks to ask for an officer. There was a officer provided by the city of Belleville, so it was a unmarked officer at the temple. And what had happened is whatever happened, they were late to go into the main area. They heard really loud bangs at the door and then multiple shots. And you can see the picture. I wasn't aware it's removed, but the picture I have shows the shots through the stained glass in the sanctuary and at least 19 bullet holes.
5: I believe your picture is embedded in the city news story, not the CP24.
7: Yes, it's in the Toronto Sun story as well. I saw that because I sent that to Warren Kinsella. And they were told to get down, fearful for their safety. They heard other shots, which apparently was this officer. We don't know much more. Like you said, there's going to be updates at 11 o'clock. We know that, yes, the officer was a hero, is being hailed a hero.
5: No question.
7: This was last weekend, this officer wouldn't have been there. So whatever has happened, we know there's shots. We know they were at the synagogue. This wasn't a passerby, as some people have said. This isn't a... they got caught in the stray bullets. This was directed. This is a hate crime, as far as I can understand
5: I've got this statement. The president of the Belleville Synagogue believes the gunfire outside temple last night on Yom Kippur was indeed a hate crime. So, can I ask you of the people that were attending inside that you spoke to while they were inside, they witnessed bullets come through the glass while they were indoors? Is that what you're telling me?
7: So they heard all these noises, and so they were not in that sanctuary yet where they're doing their prayers.
5: Okay.
7: They were outside. They were late. So they were in whatever room they were in, and then as soon as they heard the shots, they were told to get down on the ground. There's about 24 of them. So this wasn't hundreds. It was about 24 people.
5: Okay.
7: And then they were, of course, cornered off. The police arrived and they all were transported one by one to, or all of them, I guess, to the Belleville police station, interviewed and all driven home. Mm. So this was an active, this happened around 7:10 p.m., still getting reports by 9 p.m., so only 12 hours ago. And of course, there'll be an update today. But, you know, this is, so think about this for a moment. You know, this is friendly city Belleville, Ontario, again, this is these safe neighborhoods, and with a so we know for sure, this congregation was also was fearful enough of their safety to ask Belleville and provided an officer who did save their lives. And whatever the result is now, I know that the officer may be in really bad condition. You know, we're praying for this officer, but this is horrendous. It is absolutely horrendous, and it's devastating for this community and the Jewish people, but all people in Belleville.
5: Do you feel that in about an hour or so, when the SIU maybe provides more information about what's going on, are you expecting to see the premier today?
7: I would imagine. I know he made a statement right away. You know, I think this is, I know last night I was talking to a New York Times reporter. This hits everyone, right? This is not just, it hits here especially. I know I heard the mayor, Neil Ellis in Belleville, was in tears last night when he was talking to people. I expect everyone to rally around this. Certainly the message is going to be, we need to rally around our Jewish community. They've been left in the cold. I mean, you look at the numbers, they're just unbelievably terrible. Like, Jewish population in Canada is 1%, and yet there's 70% of all religious motivated hate crimes in the last 2 years.
5: Yeah,
7: the fact that
5: a group of people from synagogue have to go to the police and say, "Hey, listen, we just feel unsafe. We'd really appreciate a police car." And the fact that they provided that, and it was there, and that officer was in the right place last night to.
7: Oh my God! And think of what would have happened if he wasn't. And the other side is to say, not only that, the fact that they were late going into for prayer because all those bullets fired into that sanctuary. I mean,
5: yeah, someone was looking out for them last night, I think, friend.
7: Someone was definitely looking out for them. And I think
5: because religious services do not start late. They start on time. I grew up Anglican. If you're not there on time, you have to
7: go
5: in.
7: They shut the doors. They don't let you in.
5: Exactly. Hey, Ryan. I'm glad you were there to take some photos because it tells part of the story. Have you been by that site this morning? Is it roped off?
7: It's all policed off, the police tape, and they're doing investigation, obviously. And I think the two things that this community needs right now, one is a place to worship, because I think this place is off limits. Active investigation is still Yom Kippur, but money donations for security. I mean, this is, they now have to go and get security. And this is unacceptable that this is the state we are in Canada. I think the point I want to make clearly is our governments are not doing enough. You know, enough is enough on this.
5: Let me ask you, as a former MP for the Bay of Quinte, what do you want to see, one, the provincial government do, and also federal government? So what do they need to step up and do?
7: I just don't want more announcements. I don't want to hear enough. We're going to thoughts and prayers. I want to hear that there's a direct action we're going to do to protect these people. We're not going to tolerate any more speech of hate, anyone saying, you know, river to the sea, any of this BS that has allowed this to continue and make this community, you know, unsafe in Canada. In June, Mark Carney was told that this community is unsafe. CGIA has been adamant about the fact that there's not been enough done. And how many times is it going to take until enough is enough? I mean, when 70% of these hate crimes are taking place, we have to have stern action. Enough is enough. Stern penalties, jail time. Acts of terrorism, you know, noted, and then I think the justice system needs to carry that out. I think there just has to be from today on, and there's a red line on this. Never again in Canada should ever happen.
5: Do you think 11 a.m. is probably going to be too soon for the SIU to say that this was hate motivated, and they're probably looking at some sort of charges on that?
7: Yes, I imagine there's going to be an investigation. I hope that just the evidence we have from worship goers goes out there, so it's there that, you know, this attacker did try to get in. The shots were fired into the synagogue.
5: Yeah.
7: You know,
5: well, yeah, you got 25 witnesses on the inside. You got a police officer who may or may not be in very bad condition. We'll find out. But the fact that they have this alleged shooter in custody is a good step.
7: Yeah. And I think the other side I do want to make real quick, All of our thoughts and prayers go out to the police family, all Belleville police, the officer and his family. You know, I think that's got to be stated right away. We need all the prayers you can to him, to his family. You know, this is a small community. And, you know, Belleville itself has been in the news the last couple of years for, you know, the overdose crisis. You know, the Belleville police have been working overtime. That community is so important to us. And I just want to say for everyone, please praise your hearts and prayers to that family, to Belleville Police as a whole. And thank you for what they do. They're not used to this in Belleville. No. They're not used to shootouts and an active shooter. And this is real bad. So
5: yeah, no officer goes to work thinking this is going to happen. But they also go to work prepared for something like this, which is the toughest part of the job, is you just never know. And what we didn't want played out last night. He was in the right place to protect a lot of people. And I'm right there with you. Everybody is going to rally around this guy.
7: Yeah, 100%.
5: Hey, Ryan, thanks so much for making some time for us this morning. I appreciate it.
7: Thank you. All the best to you guys.
5: That is Ryan Williams, former MP, Bay of Quinte, who was at home with his family last night, started getting texts just after 7 o'clock saying, hey, I think there's some bullets flying around down near the synagogue. He goes down, takes some photos of those bullet holes in the stained glass window. A 29-year-old man is in custody, in hospital, by the way, in custody. He's the alleged shooter, and he apparently had a rifle with him. We're expecting an update at around noon, all right? Bob DiGiulio is going to be on the radio when that happens. She's going to join me in studio next. Stay there.
6: 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And London Falling will do just that. 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You won't be able to put this book down. 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
5: Welcome back to Midday Strikes here from 102.1 The Edge. Man, that Fatboy Slim is very noisy. Thank you. Ed and Ozzy hanging out with me today. Coming up in around 10 minutes or so, we are expecting a news conference of some description from SIU to give us the latest on this shooting at the synagogue in Belleville. Will we see the premier? Will we see the mayor? Who are we going to see in front of the camera? I guess we have to wait for the next 10 minutes or so. What are we going to find out about the police officer that was injured? I hope we find out more. And what do we know about the alleged suspect that they have in custody? He's also in hospital, by the way, both the police officer and the suspect in the same hospital. The alleged shooter is a 29-year-old, had a rifle. If you've seen some of the news stories during the rounds, Ryan Williams, who we just had on the show, we just replayed his interview, former MP for the Bay of Quinte, took some photos outside that synagogue last night of those bullet holes through the stained glass window. And he tells us that the congregation, which was maybe 25, 24 people or so, were in an adjacent room to synagogue before they went into the main room. And that shooting happened in the in-between time. So they were running a little bit late for the service. And I guess they were probably very much appreciative that there was a police officer out the front. So that police officer is now injured. I think he's in critical condition from what we understand. We will likely learn More coming up afternoon as well. One of the other stories we didn't touch on, guys, is that there's a story from the Canadian Press, and this has been going on since the Harper government. There are some questions. Parliamentarians are taking a hard look at Canada's overseas intelligence gathering, wondering if there is need for a new foreign spy agency. So you got CSIS, and they permitted to gather intelligence inside the country and abroad about security threats such as terrorism and espionage. So what would be the need for a new foreign sort of spy agency?
0: They would conduct whatever things on foreign soil.
5: No, like only on foreign soil.
0: Yeah, so CSIS can operate in Canada.
5: Right, so I guess that's like the UK system, right? So you have MI6, which is like James Bond outside of the UK. Then you have MI5, which deals with domestic. I know this because I watch Slow Horses.
1: 007s?
0: Too slow for me. I'm still on episode one.
5: You got to get into it. They're all the asshats from MI5 who screwed up in their actual jobs. So you know, like if you work for a large radio network and you're just a terrible DJ, they're like, all right, off to Barrie, Ontario for you. You know what I'm saying? It's that sort of thing. So that's what the Slow Horses are. Is they're the terrible MI5 agents. So could we see this happen here? I mean, it would be very interesting.
1: And when would this, like, what countries would they go to, you think?
5: Oh, any China. Of them. All of them.
0: Yeah. China and India.
5: All of them. All China, China, India, Australia.
0: America.
5: America, yeah. You got the Five Eyes.
0: You're going to have to send Mike Myers back there undercover.
5: So CSIS gets the Five Eyes stuff. What is, does that mean the new federal agency would get the same sort of intelligence? I don't know. I'd like to know more about it. What possibly could they be doing that CSIS isn't already doing? Right?
0: Or maybe it's CSIS having to rely on the Five Eyes and they think, oh, we need our own man on the ground kind of thing.
5: Right. So how does it work? You got the U.S. is, I guess, similar. You got CIA and FBI.
0: They have but then they got the NSA and you got DHS.
5: Yeah, there's all the cloak and dagger agencies,
0: all sorts
5: right?
0: Of
1: but if this is so private, why are they announcing this?
5: Well, it's very obvious what they're doing. They're testing the court of public opinion first. They're seeing if we, that's what I'm assuming anyway. They're seeing if there's a taste for it. Is there a taste for it? I don't know. We like spies. Everyone likes spies. Like I was telling you, I got the BritBox package on my Prime. A lot of spy stuff on there. English folks love their spy drama.
1: Yeah.
5: Like, is there that much drama in the
1: Lupin?
5: Lupin?
0: But he's a thief, isn't he?
5: Oh, Lupin's the thief.
0: Yeah, He's a cat burglar.
5: Yeah, you need to watch Slow Horses, man. It's a great show.
0: Oh. You ever watch Sidney Reilly, Ace of Spies or whatever?
5: Riley, Ace of Spies, with Sam Neill.
0: From Jurassic Park.
5: Yeah, Sam Neill. Yeah, good Kiwi kid. Bob DiGiulio's in studio. Hi, you.
2: Hello, Drex. It's so nice to meet you.
5: I've heard you on the radio so many times, but I've never actually seen you face to face. This is our first time meeting.
2: I know, and it's really nice to meet you. And I want to say you're like the journeyman of AM 640.
5: Don't do it.
2: Middays, Chorus Radio Network. Hear you everywhere.
5: I do whatever they ask me to do. Most listeners of 640, though, think I'm unlistenable, and I'm okay
2: with
5: that.
2: What?
5: Yeah.
2: No, you're the ultimate team player.
5: You, on the other hand, very listenable, coming up afternoon. I know that you're going to talk about Sidney Crawford's kid passing away. He's only 27 years old.
2: I woke up to that this morning. I just, you open and take a look, and first thing you see, and you see it, and as you're reading the words, you know what's coming, but I see a picture of him, and I'm thinking, it can't be this, and it says, has died. 27 years old. Wow. You know, it sparked an interesting conversation. We will talk about it a little bit later on. This whole idea of growing up with fame and wealth and privilege.
5: Access.
2: Access, right? And sometimes it can be great for people and sometimes it can be not so great for people. So we're going to discuss that. And the very sad story, so he's had... Very well known because he says it himself, has said it himself, addictions issues, mental health issues. He was put out in the spotlight as a model from a very young age and just awful news for the family. I think there's also a little bit of a local connection because they always maintained a cottage in Northern Ontario.
5: Oh, I see.
2: So they would be people that would come through the Ontario area. It's just tragic and very sad. I mean, that's one of the things we're going to talk about.
1: But doesn't he join the 27 club? Like,
2: yeah, that is, I saw that the other day, the 27 club.
5: Jimi Hendrix, Janis Joplin, Kurt Cobain, Layne Staley from Alice in Chains, Amy Winehouse were all 27 when they died.
2: I didn't realize Amy Winehouse was that young when she died.
5: Yeah, super young. I remembered being 27. Like, I'm 47 now, so this is 20 years ago. I remember it like it was yesterday. And it's such a strange age because you are just coming into being an adult. You're just coming, figuring out who you are. You've hit the point where you're not bumping into things as an adult anymore. Yeah. You're figuring out adulthood.
2: This happens. We do have a little bit more upbeat stuff too, just so you know. But hey, look, it's been a heavy day in more ways than one. So we are going to talk about a few different things.
5: Yeah, I know you're going to be covering off on that press conference the SIU is going to have in about 5 or 6 minutes or so when you jump on the radio from noon. Hopefully we learn more about not only the police officer, but also what do we know about this alleged shooter.
2: That's right. So we will be updating that somewhere in the 12 o'clock hour. We've got lots of stuff all over the place. I'll tell everyone a little bit more about it after we get the show started.
5: Bob DiGiulio, welcome to the Chorus Radio Network.
2: Thank you so much.
5: All right, Bob's on your radio next. Have a great one. I'll be back here tomorrow from 9.
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25: 80% of heart disease can be prevented. 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
28: From the National Newsroom of the Canadian Press, I'm Hannah Stoles.
10: Prime Minister Mark Carney's government has tabled a sweeping bill meant to fast-track approvals for major projects, cut their review times, and create zones of national interest to pre-approve certain types of projects. Transport Minister Stephen McKinnon says this legislation will give our country the tools we need to build more, better, and more efficiently.
11: So through this legislation, we will establish a Transportation Projects Office to coordinate federal permitting processes and help move priority projects forward within a one-year time frame. We will formally designate strategic trade corridors and identify new ways to eliminate bottlenecks and keep goods moving.
10: Bill C-39, the Building Canada Strong Act, is also proposing major changes to collective bargaining, including the use of more federal mediation to get deals done and repair relationships between unions and businesses. The Prime Minister won't change his mind about his decision to eliminate the digital services tax and Canadian content contributions for streamers.
12: Mark Carney made the remark after being asked by the Bloc Québécois leader if he'll reconsider those decisions after failing to secure progress in U.S. trade talks. Carney had eliminated the tax and financial contribution requirement for streamers in order to restart those negotiations. The tax would have imposed a 3% levy on revenue from Canadian users on the biggest tech companies, including Amazon, Google, Meta, Uber, and Airbnb. Carney says one of the reasons his government ended negotiations in August was after the U.S. put pressure on Canada to adjust its position on the rules around discoverability of content online, which Carney says would have affected Canada's ability to protect its culture, including the French language. Naira Ahmed, The Canadian Press.
10: Conservative leader Pierre Poilievre faces criticism from within his own party after appointing a candidate to run in an upcoming by-election in southern Ontario. He chose the outgoing mayor of Brantford, Ontario, Kevin Davis, to carry the Tory banner. The move prompted two former members of parliament to walk off the stage. Fertilizer industry experts say U.S. President Donald Trump's proposal to buy potash from Belarus would come with multiple challenges. They say the Eastern European country doesn't have a lot of excess potash to sell, and it would be difficult to move the product out. Belarus is a close Russian ally and has aided Moscow in its attacks on Ukraine since Russia's invasion 4 years ago. The brother of the late Princess Diana, Charles Spencer, pushing back on the palace's response to King Charles' betrayal in his book Swan Song, Diana, My Sister. Charles talked about the king's response to him after he was told Diana had passed away in 1997.
13: I'll never forget the five words, we'll forget her soon enough. And he didn't say it, he hissed it.
10: The palace's response read in part, quote, His Majesty is mindful that the pain of fraternal grief can cloud reason, affect judgment, and color memory in ways others do not recognize, even many years after such a loss. This is the Canadian Press. In sports, the Toronto Blue Jays' slim postseason hopes are taking another hit. Baltimore hung on for a 4-3 win over the Blue Jays. Toronto is 3.5 games out of a wildcard spot with just 5 games left to play. Blue Jays center fielder Brett Bateman made a quick exit from the Toronto game on a slick field at Oriole Park. He left with right hip discomfort after a sliding catch to end the second inning. The team says x-rays are negative. The BC Lions have signed 4 Americans to their practice roster, including former Kansas City Chiefs quarterback Chris Oladokun. He played for the Chiefs from 2022 through 2025 as a backup to star quarterback Patrick Mahomes. Oladokun also won the Super Bowl in 2023 and in 2024. And Ottawa's Gabriella Dabrowski has won 4 titles in a WTA season for the first time. She teamed with Brazil's Luisa Stefani, beating an American duo in the rain-delayed final. From the Canadian Press, I'm Hannah Stoles.
27: This is the ongoing history of new music with Alan Cross.
1: Okay, here's a warning right from the outset. This is going to be a weird program. The performers and the music we're going to talk about are famous because, it's weird. And the performers are shocking in their behavior. They set out to get our attention, and they did. Some of us appreciated what they were doing, but the vast majority didn't get them at all. They were branded as sick, deviant, sociopathic, psychopathic, and even criminal. Yet all found some measure of fame within certain corners of the rock universe. Their antics may seem tame now, even quaint, in a couple of situations. But if we put these images and behaviors in the context of the times, it seemed like the Antichrist musicians were on Earth, ready to lead the young dancing and singing towards the apocalypse.
14: So if you're listening to this program, please look around and ask yourself this. Won't someone please think of the children? Okay, is that good enough? Or was I too much over the top? I don't want to get in any kind of trouble for this. But I know some people are going to freak out. I know. It's just insurance to cover my ass and yours. Okay, we'll pick it up from there. This is a look at the weirdest and most shocking rockers of all time.
15: Ugh, what happened last night?
16: Waking up in your bed after drinking too much can be embarrassing.
15: Did I puke on the bar table?
16: But it is better than waking up in a jail cell.
15: $100 on pizza? I don't even see the box.
16: So no matter how many questionable decisions you make during a night out...
15: Oh no, I called her 8 times?
16: Don't make the decision to drink and drive.
15: Get it together, dude.
16: A message from Chorus Radio.

Yep, if we're going to do a show on shocking rockers, we might as well start with Marilyn Manson. And yes, we will come back to him. Welcome again, I'm Alan Cross, and this program is all about artists who made it their mission to freak people out. They believe that the purpose of art is to challenge the way people think, to get them to face unpleasant realities, to speak truth, regardless of how disturbing it may be, to be provocative in ways that will shake people out of their safe notions and preconceptions. Then again, some of them just want to see how far they can push people before we say, that's enough! Stop it! They just want attention. That's their sole motivation. Now, regardless of what we're talking about, the favored term here is shock rock. In the beginning, all rock and roll was shock rock. These kids and their music inspired by black musicians, their swiveling hips and sneering lips. It was the stuff of heathens, music of the devil. Elvis, Jerry Lee Lewis, Little Richard, shocking, awful stuff sent by Satan to corrupt the youth. Eventually, though, early rock and roll became acceptable mainstream music and not nearly as shocking as it once was. This gave birth to the idea of using rock music to shock, period. That is, to deliberately do something so outlandish that it was guaranteed to make people recoil in fear and disgust and horror, while also finding fans who looked on at what they did and thought, cool. The grandfather of these sorts of calculations was Screamin' Jay Hawkins. He was from Cleveland, adopted by a tribe of Blackfoot Indians, and studied classical music. When he got out of the army after World War II, he became a singer, a very, very theatrical singer. In 1956, he and his band went into the studio to record a sweet ballad called I Put a Spell on You, but everybody in the band got drunk. Didn't matter, they only had so much time, so they recorded it anyway. Hawkins didn't even remember the session because he blacked out. The results was not a ballad. When it was finished, the famous DJ Alan Freed offered Jay a chance to perform the song live as it was recorded as part of Freed's concert tours. The only catch was that Hawkins had to emerge from a coffin to sing the song. Do it and I'll give you $300. That was a lot of money back in those days, so that's what Jay did, and that's what he kept doing. He rose out of the coffin in crazy clothes. He had props like snakes. He had a skull on the top of a walking stick, and the skull's name was Henry, by the way. There would be smoke bombs and incantations. Jay screamed and grunted his way to fame, freaking out people along the way with his macabre display of death and voodoo and black magic and whatever else. The song was banned from the radio in some places over complaints that it was too sexual, too evil, and too deviant.

Okay, that sounds a bit cheesy now, but trust me, in 1956, it was terrifying and fascinating to those who wanted to be shocked. Following Screamin' Jay Hawkins was a British singer named Screamin' Lord Sutch. His act was similar, except that he took things into the political realm. Sutch was the founder of the official Monster Raving Loony Party and ran for British Parliament at least 40 times between 1963 and 1997, and that alone was offensive to many in Britain. When he performed live, he often dressed as Jack the Ripper, rising out of a coffin with his knives and daggers and skulls and fake bodies, so shock horror. His whole shtick was to bait the British people with his over-the-top antics, and they responded just how he'd hoped. His early big single was called Jack the Ripper, which has been covered many times, including by the White Stripes. Now here's a taste of the original.

0: Demon Lord Sutch. Shocking until the end. He died on June 16th, 1999, when he committed suicide by hanging. He'd suffered from manic depression for many years. As the rock scene grew throughout the 1960s, there were plenty of performers who wanted to see just how far society would let them take things. The Who smashed their instruments. A band called The Move made a habit of destroying TV sets on stage. There was Arthur Brown with his crazy makeup and a flaming headpiece and songs like this from a record entitled The Crazy World of Arthur Brown.
1: I am the God!

Now, that's scary stuff for 1968. Who would dare proclaim themselves as the God of Hellfire? Then there was P.J. Proby, an American singer who didn't set out to shock anyone, but on two occasions he appeared on the BBC and had his very tight trousers split open on live television. That caused a scandal and saw him banned from British TV. So it was shocking, but not on purpose. Then we get to Iggy Pop. He was all about pushing boundaries. James Newell Osterberg Jr. began his music career as a drummer, working with a band called the Iguanas. So Iggy, Iguanas, get it? The blues were his thing, until he saw the Doors perform in Detroit. He couldn't believe how provocative Jim Morrison was. Now, keep in mind that this is 1967. What was provocative then wouldn't get a second look today. Morrison was confrontational. He egged on the audience. He wanted the crowd to react. He wanted them to be angry. And he kept dropping the F-bomb from the stage. And Iggy thought, I could do that. In fact, I could do more. And he did with a band that became known as the Stooges, a group fueled by plenty of drugs and plenty of alcohol. First thing that came off was his shirt. He sang with wild abandon over this loud, primal, heavy music. He covered himself in glitter and sometimes peanut butter. He appeared on stage and rubbed raw meat all over his chest. Broken glass from thrown bottles? No problem. He'd just roll in that. If the occasion called for him to expose himself, he would. And if he decided he was going to go after a bunch of big, surly bikers in the audience, he did. Iggy was unpredictable and dangerous, not just to himself, but the audience. Iggy was one of the first rock and roll performers to stage dive. Nobody had done that before Iggy. Now, with all the things that Iggy has put himself through, he should be dead 100 times over. He was that extreme. And in the process, this shock, this energy, this power, this noise, Iggy inspired uncountable musicians to follow his lead when it came to pushing the envelope of rock. So no wonder he's called the Godfather of Punk.

Iggy and the Stooges from 1973 and the title track of a brilliant pre-punk album called Raw Power. At the same time Iggy and the Stooges were doing their thing between 1968 and 1973, two other bands realized that they could probably get famous by pushing the limits of good taste and proper behavior as well. The first was Black Sabbath. They liked heavy blues rock and were working at that in a rehearsal space across the street from a movie theater in Birmingham, England. One day, they noticed that the cinema was playing a 1963 horror movie entitled Black Sabbath. Bass player Geezer Butler was fascinated by all the people that went in and out of that theater. Isn't it strange that people will spend good money to be scared and shocked? Hang on, wait a second. Why don't we make music that will scare and shock people? That would work. And it did. So the band renamed themselves from Earth to Black Sabbath after the movie, and began writing dark, scary-sounding songs that dabbled in the occult and death and violence and evil. It was band as horror film. Shocking. The other group was Alice Cooper. Things started slowly for them, and it should be noted that the name of the band was Alice Cooper at this point. The first bit of crazy publicity came at the Toronto Rock and Roll Revival Festival on September 13, 1969. One of the members of Alice Cooper was touring with the Chicken. Please don't ask why. It was the 60s. You did things like that back then. Normally, this Chicken would just sit happily on top of an amp. But for some reason, Vincent Fernier, the singer, believed that as God was his witness, chickens could fly. So he grabbed the Chicken and threw it into the crowd. The Chicken, of course, then fell into the throng where it was torn to pieces. Now, all kinds of stories started circulating that this was an animal sacrifice, that the singer had retrieved the Chicken and drank blood from where its head used to be. You know, stuff like that. The truth is that everybody was shocked, including the band. But on the advice of their manager and other musicians close to them, they never denied anything. By 1973, the singer, Vincent Fernier, was now being called Alice Cooper. And stories circulated that that name came to him as he was playing with a Ouija board, and that he had been contacted by a witch who may or may not have been executed during the Salem witch trials. So we have a man named Alice. He wore makeup, you know, gothic-type eyeliner. He wore leather and sometimes torn-up women's clothing. And the songs just got darker and weirder with titles like Dead Babies, Killer, Billion Dollar Babies, and I Love the Dead. On stage, Alice assumed the role of a violent villain who at some point in the show was subjected to a mock execution. After that was snakes, fake blood, the electric chair, bloody fights, and whatever else you could think of. All pretty shocking stuff, but in the process, Alice brought a new sense of theatricality to rock. His work influenced everything from heavy metal to art rock to industrial music.

The makeup, the costumes, Gene Simmons' tongue, and spitting blood and breathing fire. The over-the-top stage shows with lots of pyro. And the stories the band let spread about themselves. Like, for example, that KISS actually stood for Knights in Satan's Service. It's all good fun, but for a decent segment of the population, very scary, very shocking. Not the kind of decent music people should listen to.

0: So far, outside of Iggy Pop, we've talked about shock rock having to do with horror, the occult, violence, and death. But let's get back to Iggy for just a second. By the early 1970s, there was this idea of shocking for shock's sake. And this is where we can talk about the original punk rockers. British punk rock was all about kicking against the status quo. Down with the class system, down with the monarchy, down with all you normal people in your humdrum lives. British punks felt hopeless about their future and the future of their country. They wanted to shock people out of their complacency. Enter the Sex Pistols. Until December 1st, 1976, they were barely a curiosity, known only to a handful of extreme music fans. But then Freddie Mercury of Queen needed emergency dental surgery. And this meant that the producers of a tea time chat show called Today had a problem. Queen would no longer be able to appear that afternoon. So someone in desperation reached out to the Sex Pistols. Could you appear on the show with Bill Grundy this afternoon? Absolutely. We'll be right there. So a limo was sent and a lot of alcohol was consumed by the time the band and their entourage was brought into the studio. Didn't help that the host of the show, one Bill Grundy, had also been drinking. And the result was one of the most shocking 2 minutes of British TV ever seen.
1: I am told that that group have received £40,000 from a record company. Doesn't that seem to be slightly opposed to their anti-materialistic view of life?
2: More the merrier.
1: Really?
2: Oh, yeah.
1: Well, tell me more about it.
2: You've spent it, haven't we?
1: I don't know, have you?
2: Yeah,
1: yeah,
2: it's all gone.
1: Really?
2: Down
1: a boozer. Really? Good Lord. Now, I want to know one thing.
2: What?
1: Are you serious, or are you just making me,
2: no,
1: trying to make
2: gone.
1: Me laugh?
2: Gone.
1: Really?
2: Yeah.
1: No, but I mean about what you're doing.
2: Oh, yeah.
1: You are serious?
2: Mm.
1: Beethoven, Mozart, Bach, and Brahms have all died.
2: Bars,
1: really?
2: Oh,
1: what are you saying,
3: wonderful
1: sir?
3: Wonderful people.
1: Are they?
3: Yes, they really turn us on.
2: What do they do?
1: Well, suppose they turn other people on.
3: That's just their tough.
1: It's what?
3: Nothing, a rude word. Next question.
1: No, no. What was the rude word? Was it really? Good heavens. You right,
3: oh,
1: all
3: right. See,
1: what about you girls
3: can't...
1: behind?
2: Right, your dad, isn't he, Skeeter?
1: Are you,
2: your granddad.
1: Are you worried or are you just enjoying yourself?
4: Enjoying myself.
1: Are you?
4: Yeah.
1: That's what I thought you were doing.
4: I always wanted to meet you.
1: Did you really?
4: Yeah.
1: We'll meet afterwards, shall we?
5: You dirty son. You dirty old man.
1: Well, keep going, Chief. Keep going. Go on, you've got another 5 seconds. Say something outrageous.
5: You dirty bastard.
1: Go on, again.
5: You dirty f***.
1: What a clever boy.
5: What a f***ing rotter.
1: Well, that's it for tonight. The other rocker, Abel, and I'm saying nothing else about him, will be back tomorrow. I'll be seeing you soon. I hope I'm not seeing you again. From me, though, good night.
0: The next morning, December 2nd, 1976, the British tabloids led with the story of the disgusting, shocking punks who swore on TV. The most famous headline was one that appeared in huge type on the front of the Daily Mail, and it read, "The Filth and the Fury."

0: The Sex Pistols, shocking the hell out of Her Majesty's Kingdom with their profanity and anarchy. And then there were their fans and other like-minded punks. They adopted a wild fashion sense, which also included bondage gear, you know, crazy sex stuff, and worse yet, swastikas and other Nazi imagery. Again, this had nothing to do with their actual political beliefs. It was all about creating shock. When we come back, we'll look at where shock rock went in the 80s. And believe me, it went into some really weird and genuinely shocking directions.
1: You say you can't imagine your child being diagnosed with cancer, but you can. Imagine thinking your child has a tummy ache, but it's actually a tumor. Imagine some kids are headed to practice and yours is headed to another procedure. Imagine your only option is putting your child through an aggressive, life-threatening treatment made for adults, and then imagine it didn't even work. Imagine every week there's yet another appointment and another payment you can't afford. 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Imagine losing your job, losing your home, and then losing it all.
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0: This is a program on the history of shock rock, music deliberately designed to freak people out with its content, sound, and presentation. A lot of extreme stuff came out of the punk rock era on both sides of the Atlantic. And this is where we meet the Plasmatics, a punk rock slash metal band from New York, led by singer Wendy O. Williams that was formed in 1977. They were willing to do anything to get a rise out of people. Well, like what? Well, using a chainsaw to cut up stuff on stage, taking a sledgehammer to TV sets, and they liked to blow stuff up. Whenever they could, that would include a car as part of their gig. Williams was easily the most radical female singer of the era. She was originally from Colorado, but ended up in New York performing live sex shows in Times Square and later graduated to performing in porn films. It was when she met a Master of Fine Arts graduate named Rod Swenson that she was persuaded to get into music. And so the Plasmatics were born. They started out at CBGB, the same place that gave us the Ramones and the Talking Heads and Blondie. But because of their antics, they ended up being huge. They could play two shows a night, multiple nights in a row, and still have lines down the block. Over the next few years, the Plasmatics achieved a fearsome reputation. Wendy would do all kinds of sexual things on stage. She was once charged with obscenity for appearing at a gig wearing nothing but shaving cream. When the Plasmatics were booked on the old Canadian TV show SCTV, she refused to wear a top. To salvage everything, the compromise was to have the makeup artist paint her breasts black so you couldn't tell. When the Plasmatics broke up, Wendy did some acting, recorded some solo material, and then retired. Then came a series of suicide attempts, including the time she tried to jam a knife right into her own heart, but it became stuck in her sternum. She finally managed to kill herself in 1998. She walked into the woods near her home in Connecticut, put a bag over her head, and used a pistol. Here's Wendy O. Williams in her solo act, Wow, from 1984. And by the way, this was produced by Gene Simmons of Kiss.

Wendy O. Williams, certainly the most shocking female rocker of the 1980s. Okay, back to Marilyn Manson. His real name is Brian Hugh Warner. The stage name came after he moved to Florida and formed a band where each member was required to create something based on a pop culture icon and a serial killer. So in Brian's case, he chose Marilyn Monroe and Charles Manson. Marilyn Manson, so not shocking at all, right? The band adopted a metal-heavy industrial style, very, very intense, very heavy. Manson himself got deep into the philosophies of Satanist Aleister Crowley and the writings of the uncompromising Friedrich Nietzsche. He formed a friendship with Anton LaVey, the head of the Church of Satan. Now, Manson is actually a minister in that church, but he doesn't take that seriously, just so you know. And Manson hasn't exactly been kind when it came to Christianity. In concert, he'd sometimes tear pages out of a Bible. So, again, shocking. The bigger and more popular Manson became, the more controversial he became. Rumors spread that he was a former child actor gone wrong, that he had a couple of ribs removed so he could pleasure himself, that he was involved in animal sacrifices. And the corpse paint makeup and the weird contact lenses didn't help. He deliberately tried to look as evil as possible. Things peaked after the Columbine school shootings, when it was reported that the shooters were wearing Marilyn Manson makeup and T-shirts and were big fans of Manson's music. Now, that was not true. It did not happen that way. These were all sensationalist stories that were completely misinformed. But the story stuck, and Manson and his music became synonymous with Columbine. There were death threats and canceled shows and a huge, huge blowback, and it nearly ruined him professionally and personally. Manson today continues to do his thing, although he's branched out into art, he paints, and acting in both film and television. But people still recoil in fear from Marilyn Manson and everything he, his band, his music, and his art represent.

0: Marilyn Manson and The Dope Show from the 1998 album Mechanical Animals. I have two more shock rockers, and we're going to end up with the craziest, rudest, scariest, most shocking of them all. Stand by.
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0: This is a history of shock rockers, the performers who scared the crap out of people while attracting strong followings of people who got off in what they did, said, and looked like. We can talk about Gwar, the aliens from Richmond, Virginia, who dress up in elaborate monster costumes. They're all in on the joke, and yes, they're into violence, weird humor, spraying blood over the audience, but it's all part of the show. It's satire. They don't take it seriously. And I love the name of the band members, too. Odorous Orungus, Johnny Slutman, Steven Sphincter, Nipolus Erectus, Beefcake the Mighty, Volvatron. Some may consider the Swedish band Ghost to be a shocking band. That stems mostly from their doom metal live performances, and some people are bent out of shape by their satanic appearance and trappings. There's King Diamond, the Danish singer. Again, rather satanic and evil. In fact, he claims to subscribe to the Satanism espoused by Anton LaVey. He also has a microphone handle that's made out of a human femur and a tibia in the shape of a cross. So, nothing to see here, right? Oh, and he has a human skull named Melissa. But Melissa was stolen after a gig in Holland. She's never been found. And then there's Rob Zombie and all his horror-heavy music with samples from porn films and B-grade movies. And we should take the movies he's directed into account because, well, lots of torture and skinny people alive, necrophilia, stuff like that. But back to porn. One of his band White Zombie's biggest songs was More Human Than Human from a 1995 album entitled Astro Creep 2000, Songs of Love, Destruction, and Other Synthetic Delusions of the Electric Head. Seriously, that's the title. There's a substantial amount of moaning in this particular track, and people assume it's from some weird porn movie. It's not. Not really. The sample is taken from a 1982 sci-fi movie called Cafe Flesh. After the world is nearly annihilated in a nuclear war, the surviving humans find that they get sick when they try to have sex. The moaning comes from someone participating in a live sex show conducted for the benefit of those humans who can't have sex anymore. So now you know.

Rob Zombie and White Zombie with More Human Than Human from 1996. To end this program on Shock Rockers, we have to dive into the career of the most shocking of them all. I got to be really careful here because everything this guy did is right off the charts. He turned the shockometer up to 11 and just kept turning. This guy's name is Gigi Allen. First of all, his full name is Jesus Christ Allen. That was his actual birth name, Jesus Christ Allen. Dad was a religious nut. He kept threatening the family with death. And to make sure they knew he was serious, he dug graves in the basement of their log cabin in New Hampshire. That's where you're going to end up if you don't listen to me. Much insane family life ensued. Gigi failed grade 3. He was bullied throughout school and experimented with cross-dressing in high school. After being in a bunch of bands, he turned to super hardcore punk, and they had names like the Texas Nazis, the Cedar Street Sluts, the AIDS Brigade, and the Murder Junkies. Not only was the music intense, but so was he. And this was not an act. He was serious about everything he said and did. A lot of drugs. He became a pen pal of serial murderer John Wayne Gacy and even visited him in prison. Gigs descended into madness within just a minute or two. Gigi became infamous for defecating on stage, which he'd sometimes throw at the audience or smear on himself. He stripped naked, got into fights, ended up bloody, lots of self-mutilation. So, you know, graphic, graphic, graphic. Sometimes his performances would spill out onto the street, and always, always, always, he was threatening suicide. Sometimes he promised that he would take people with him. So, no wonder cops were a regular thing at his shows. Promoters often cut the power to the stage because things got so crazy. And in the end, Gigi died of a heroin overdose at the apartment of a friend named, and I'm not making this up, Johnny Puke. Gigi was buried in his leather jacket and jock strap. The mortician was ordered not to wash anything or otherwise clean up the body. At his funeral, friends filled his mouth with whiskey and drugs. He was buried wearing a set of headphones plugged into a portable cassette player, which featured a copy of his 1989 album entitled The Suicide Sessions. And today, his grave in New Hampshire is regularly visited by fans who often use it as a toilet and a drinking spot, thinking that Gigi would absolutely love that. So they're paying tribute. Okay, we're going to stop there, but if you absolutely must get deeper into the life of Gigi, first of all, there's something wrong with you. And second, there's a documentary called Gigi Allen, All in the Family. It is super weird. It's really hard to find something to play by this guy because it's all so obscene, but we can probably get away with this with a few edits. Gigi was a huge fan of country pioneer Hank Williams and released this song, which was inspired by Hank. And it's called When I Die.

0: Gigi Allen, the most shocking shock rocker ever. Back in a moment. All right, that's it. No more shock. We're finished for this program. Some shock is done for show, but then there's the shock that's done for real. If you did not get enough with this program, let me give you a few more things to explore. There are the Dwarves, a violent hardcore band from Chicago, fronted by a dude named He Who Cannot Be Named. He tends to wear a mask and a jock strap, and don't be surprised to see both simulated and real sex acts on stage. Rammstein, the German band, very aggressive, very outspoken, very dark. The Mentors, out of Seattle, garage punk metal and what they alternatively called porno rock or rape rock, and often very racist. Maybe stay away from the Mentors. Even Gwar wanted nothing to do with them. That'll give you some idea. And leader El Duce, he died when he was decapitated by a train. Oh, and he claimed that Courtney Love had hired him to kill Kurt Cobain. I mean, just weird people. If you want shock, I mean, there's plenty of music to go around. 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We'll talk to you next time. I'm Alan Cross.
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5: From the National Newsroom of the Canadian Press, I'm Hannah Stolz. The Liberal government has introduced legislation which it says would help unions and employers get to deals faster and reduce labor disruptions in the economy. Bill C-39 includes changes to streamline project approvals across the country and adjustments to the Canada Labor Code. Critics are calling out NDP leader Avi Lewis for suggesting online that he and his fellow Jews have failed to do their part to stop Israel's violence in the Gaza Strip. Liberal MP Ben Carr pushed back on Lewis's comments, saying it's wrong to collectively hold Jews responsible for the actions of Israel.
6: That's an irresponsible thing for a leader to say and to do. It's dangerous, and it's the type of narrative that is actually contributing to the type of threats that we're seeing levied against the Jewish community.
5: Lewis posted Sunday that he's marking the holiest day on the Jewish calendar, Yom Kippur, by reflecting on geopolitics. BC Attorney General Nikki Sharma says the government has filed a lawsuit against artificial intelligence company OpenAI in California over the mass shooting in Tumbler Ridge. Sharma says the province is seeking accountability from the company and to recover costs associated with the shooting in February, where 8 victims died.
7: Together, we are seeking accountability from OpenAI and its decision makers, and pursuing support for community rebuilding efforts, including the construction of a new Tumbler Ridge school facility. This tragedy raises serious questions that need to be examined through the courts.
5: Survivors and witnesses, including pupils and staff at Tumbler Ridge Secondary School, are already privately suing OpenAI. Premier Danielle Smith says her party is fully in support of Alberta remaining in Canada. Smith responded to a question about social media comments made by the president of the United Conservative Party. He had said her governing party was using more neutral language and promotion for the referendum question on leaving Canada. Smith denied that.
8: We want the federal government to honour our exclusive jurisdiction and stay within Canada, remain in Canada, be strong in Canada, but to do so, but that doesn't mean settling to have them continue to pass policies and interfere in our jurisdiction. So I state very clearly where I stand.
5: Smith says the point of the referendum is to get a mandate on the other 9 questions about immigration and the Constitution, but she has been criticized for not dedicating time campaigning for those to vote to remain in Canada. American pop star Taylor Swift will once again break records. She's set to receive the inaugural Artist Director honors at the 2026 MTV Video Music Awards on Sunday. Once she receives the honors, the singer will become the most awarded artist in VMA history. Swift is currently tied with Beyoncé for the title of most awarded musician, with 30 each. This is the Canadian Press. In sports, the Toronto Blue Jays' slim postseason hopes are taking another hit. Baltimore hung on for a 4-3 win over the Blue Jays. Toronto is 3.5 games out of a wildcard spot with just 5 games left to play. Blue Jays center fielder Brett Bateman made a quick exit from the Toronto game on a slick field at Oriole Park. He left with right hip discomfort after a sliding catch to end the second inning. The team says x-rays are negative. The BC Lions have signed 4 Americans to their practice roster, including former Kansas City Chiefs quarterback Chris Oladokun. He played for the Chiefs from 2022 through 2025 as a backup to star quarterback Patrick Mahomes. Oladokun also won the Super Bowl in 2023 and in 2024. And Ottawa's Gabriella Dabrowski has won 4 titles in a WTA season for the first time. She teamed with Brazil's Luisa Stefani, beating an American duo in the rain-delayed final. From the Canadian Press, I'm Hannah Stolz.

0: throw away the script. We're getting into today's top issues now. This is Middays.
1: All right, welcome to the show, everyone. I got to say, this is a new feeling for me. Let me introduce myself. My name is Barb DiGiulio. I am not a stranger to Toronto radio, but this is my first time on the Chorus Radio Network and very excited to be here. I am going to be with you from noon to three all week, Monday to Friday. I have already made some promises about the week. I have promised to the people here in studio, I will be paperless by the end of the week. You know, it's a comfort thing. I have to always have a pen in my hand. Joy G, look at, I'm always going to have a pen in my hand. And I've always got to have paper. It's just a comfort thing. But you guys have things set up so well here. So really excited to be along for the week. Hopefully things will get smoother and easier as we go. It is a little bit nerve-wracking to be in a new environment, but I will say this facility, what do we call this? Chorus Key? Is that where we are?
2: Yes, Chorus Key.
1: Chorus Key. It's a gorgeous building. It is a great location. And Ed, who I've also worked with before, who was covering off on the Drex show, he knows I like the studio dark. And when I walked in and it's like, oh, we're in a dark studio, I'm already feeling at home. So this is great. I have Joy Jeet here. It was so nice to meet you this morning.
2: Nice to meet you too.
1: And we have an internal messaging system. So I was working away in the newsroom and Joy arrived and he joined the messaging. And we had a question that was going back and forth. And I said to him, oh, I'm in the newsroom. And all I saw was, oh, wow. And then he came running over to meet me. So it's kind of a novelty and nice to have someone in studio.
2: Exactly. I love having people in the studio, especially when a host comes in, because for the past few days we were doing different things altogether. But yes, I love having someone in studio and having to have that eye-to-eye conversation with him while producing the show.
1: Well, and that's the thing, right? With the magic of technology and the magic of radio and the magic of having gone through a pandemic, it is very easy to have people on from all different locations, which is great in some ways. And it's also great to be in studio together. Danny Vaughn, of course, is producing the show and she is amazing. We have been in contact all weekend trying to come up with some interesting stuff to talk about today. We're going to include you in our conversations. And I want to tell you a little bit about what is coming up on the show. So, of course, as Drex was mentioning, and Drex, very nice to meet him, journeyman, all over Middays, and it's great to hear him and finally meet him. But we had the just tragic situation in Belleville last night, and it gives you that sort of sense of like, how many more of these incidents have to occur before something serious is done? It feels like our Jewish community, our friends and family in the Jewish community are under attack. We, of course, had two people critically injured, including a police officer, after a shooting outside of a Belleville synagogue last night. They were there to worship at Yom Kippur, the biggest holiday. So we will talk about that a little bit more. An SIU news conference is happening now. There was an update I can pass along just briefly. We had heard that the suspect, who is believed to be in life-threatening condition, is a 29-year-old. And I understand now that that's from Aussie. That is Sean Ward is the name of the suspect. So thank you very much for that. We'll talk about that after the bottom of the hour, and we'll bring you any more information that we get from the SIU news conference. So we will discuss that in the second part of the hour. The whole 1 o'clock hour today, I'm really looking forward to it. We're going to be talking about OpenAI. There's always something to talk about when it comes to artificial intelligence. You will have an opportunity to chime in terms of how you are using AI. But these two stories that we have are really different, really unique. And I'm looking forward to talking to somebody named Fred Wu. He is a technology and intellectual property lawyer. And he's going to join us on a story about how families of the victims of the Tumblr Ridge shootings that happened back in February, of course, they are suing OpenAI in California. The allegation is that ChatGPT was being used by the alleged shooter for months leading up to the attack. And there was actually a point where the people who work at ChatGPT got together and said, you know, there were indications that a mass attack, a mass shooting was being planned, and they talked about whether or not to let law enforcement know, and they decided not to let law enforcement know. And this is why the families are suing. Sam Altman, of course, runs OpenAI, and he's saying all kinds of stuff. We should not be held accountable. Also, why are we being sued in California? This happened in BC. So we will put those questions and more to Fred Wu when he joins us in the 1 o'clock hour. We're also going to talk about this whole concept of OpenAI freeing itself. There is a model that apparently, so I don't know how the OpenAIs talk to each other, right? So you've got OpenAI, of course, is a company, but you've got different versions of AI. We know them, right? What are they? Gemini, and I'm not going to try to name them all right now, but they, I guess, are starting to, or one of them at least, is starting to say like, hey guys, there's a way to break out of this and not follow the constraints that have been put in place for us. And so now OpenAI is taking some measures to try to stop this from happening. We will tell you more about that and get into that as well. Let's see, what else are we going to tell you about? We think about alcoholism, I think, as an all or nothing thing. There was a big splash, I'm going to say a month or 2 months ago, where Brad Pitt came out for whatever reason in a magazine interview, and he announced it, I'm back drinking again. He was, I guess, on the wagon for a while. I don't think he fell off the wagon. I think he just decided to step off the wagon, and he's back to drinking. And it's this whole thing about, well, if you do have a problem with alcohol, can you ever really manage it? Well, there's a new study out of Stanford University that says, once an alcoholic may not always be an alcoholic, and they're thinking that there may be ways for some people to drink in moderation, even though these people may have previously identified themselves as alcoholics. So we're going to talk about that. Also, I have a fun sports thing to do with you. It's not going to be a heavy sports thing, but most everybody in Toronto knows who Steve Simmons is. He is a long-time veteran sports writer for the Toronto Sun. And Steve does a weekly column, and he's done it for decades. And we're going to talk to Steve about some of the points he raised in his recent column. But I want to position it this way. I want to call it Sports Toronto Sports 101. So it's going to be kind of like a little lesson. So if you maybe not that into sports, but you know, whenever you go places and people are making small talk, there's always like, so what do you think about the Jays? What do you think the Leafs are going to do this year? Well, I'm going to give you some suggestions of the important stories that we are going to be talking about that you need to know about. Like if I say to you, so what's the deal with Vladdy Jr.? Do you know what I'm talking about? Thank you, Ozzy. I appreciate that laugh. So we're going to tell you what that is all about. And also, you know, Austin Matthews and his future will give you the tools you need to get through the cocktail hour if somebody brings up sports to you. So that and more coming up on the show today. Well, I'll tell you what's coming right up. We don't hear very much from the wife of Prime Minister Mark Carney, but she has some thoughts on Canada that might surprise you. We're going to talk about that when we return. I'm Barb DiGiulio. You are listening to Middays on the Chorus Radio Network.
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1: Welcome back, everyone. I'm Barb DiGiulio. I am sitting in this week on Middays on the Chorus Radio Network. Great to be along with you. A reminder coming up after the bottom of the hour, we are going to discuss the terrible events last night in Belleville with a shooting outside of a synagogue, 2 people critically injured, one of them a police officer. The SIU is holding a news conference this hour. The newest information is that the suspect is 29 years old by the name of Sean Ward. We will talk about that after the bottom of the hour. And one of the things we want to talk about right now, this is really interesting. I don't know if this came across anybody else's radar, but I was on social media on the weekend, which I do not, that's not true. I was going to say I do on a limited basis. That's not exactly true. I'm very particular about where I get my news information from. So anyway, came across some clips from a podcast that the wife of Prime Minister Mark Carney, Diana Fox Carney, she was on a podcast called The Honest Podcast. By the way, should I remind everyone, she is Canada's newest ocean envoy. And I don't know that we've had an ocean envoy before, and I'm not sure exactly what an ocean envoy is, but and I don't think they really discussed it. They were talking more about, you know, they got into her marriage, how they met, how she ended up here, how they ended up with him being the prime minister. And one of the things she said I thought was very interesting. Now, obviously, Prime Minister Mark Carney has come under some heat for things like asking people to vacation in Canada and vacationing in Tuscany, or telling people not to buy American, but having a lot of investments in the U.S. You know, we all know that kind of stuff, right? So with this, you would think now Canada is their, I was going to say new home, but I want to say current home. Canada is their current home. And I'm not sure if she is here full time. I'm not sure if he is here full time. I know he is here some of the time. And they have, we are understood to believe, houses in England. A couple of their children go to university in the U.S. So in the Honest podcast, they were talking about how she feels about being in Canada and some of the steps that led to her becoming to or ending up living here.
13: He was very upfront when we first met about the fact that he wanted to go back to Canada and I've said it before, but that he wanted to work in the public service. So I always knew that was kind of in my horizon. And I was pretty upbeat about that. I'd never particularly assumed I would live in the UK. I was, even though I grew up very domestically, I'd always valued travel and taken every opportunity to travel that I could. And so the idea of living in Canada didn't perturb me unduly.
1: Okay, now, this is where I want, we didn't discuss this before, Joyjeet, are you able to grab me the last 3-4 seconds of that? Because that's what stood out to me. She said, moving to Canada didn't perturb me.
13: That I could. And so the idea of living in Canada didn't perturb me unduly.
1: Not really what you want to hear from the wife of the prime minister, that being in Canada, well, it didn't perturb me unduly. She also talked about different steps they've taken to and moved to get where they are.
13: My career has been significantly and repeatedly disrupted, let's put it that way, by, you know, not only by having four children, but by moving country quite regularly for my husband's jobs, either, you know.
1: We've got a few minutes to talk about this. If you want to give us a call and give me your opinion on this, because it almost sounds to me, maybe I'm being too cynical, it almost sounds to me like Canada is just another stepping stone along the way. She said the one thing it sounds like that is a constant is, I love the way the Brits talk, to move country. I'm going to start using that, to move country. 416-870-6400, 1-888-225-TALK. If you want to join in on this conversation, do you feel like the prime minister's wife is sort of making it sound like Canada is just another stepping stone? And do you think that whenever Mark Carney is done being the prime minister, I mean, does anybody really think they're going to stay in Canada? I really don't. I don't think they are. Maybe they will maintain a residence here, but I think it seems like their life is kind of all over the world, and he seems to be traveling a lot. I think, too, I want to go back to this thing about the ocean envoy. I think some who are perhaps more cynical than I would say that being the ocean envoy allows her to travel with the prime minister, and it's not a big deal. We don't have to pay for it. It's just sort of included. Now, what I want to do, I think we have some callers, but what I've done is I think I have somehow turned off the call screen, so I can't really see. Oh, there we go. Look, I'm learning as we go. We do have some people on the line. Joyjeet is dealing with them right now. Sorry? Yeah, we are going through that. Thank you for calling. And if you want to take part in this conversation, we do have a few minutes. 416-870-6400. What do you think about Diana Fox Carney saying that moving to Canada didn't perturb her unduly? That doesn't sound very elbows up to me. 416-870-6400. And also, she said she's got a lot of disruption in her career, having four kids and then pretty much following her husband, the Prime Minister Mark Carney, around. Oh my goodness, thank you for all the calls. Do we have, yeah, we do. You go ahead, Joyjeet, we're going to get started. Who is on the line first?
2: Eugene, you there?
14: Yes, I'm here.
1: Hello, and go ahead with your comments. Sorry, I'm just getting used to the technology around here and the call screener.
14: No problem.
1: All right.
14: You know, what you said sounds very English more than anything. And I don't, I mean, I don't only take it with a grain of salt, but I just feel, you know, they're like an international couple, like him being the head of the Bank of England and working for the corporations and having all these places around the world. It just makes sense. I mean, he's just... It's just who he is. And
1: does that, and you sound like a pretty reasonable person. Does that matter to you if it doesn't seem like living in Canada, being Canadian, is as much of a priority? And I realize I'm saying that. You didn't say that.
14: Yeah, no, it doesn't, because I know who he is, like what he's done, his history of traveling around and everything. So that's part of who he is, like living abroad. I know his roots, and I know I genuinely believe he loves Canada and would probably, you know, want to be here as much as he can. But that's part of who he is traveling around and having these, you know, homes and everything else and these connections throughout the world. That's what makes him great at what he does, too.
1: Okay. Thanks for the call, Eugene. I think we are going to James. All right. Hi, James. Welcome to the show.
15: Hi. I'm just going to say that this really shows a true character behind the Prime Minister. Like, if the wife could speak so candidly in the Kitsanas, Canada... is another notch under their belt. You know, they should take some lessons on how to be a politician, because it is really horrible to hear this. Like, he has no assets here. This has been long been said. His kids study in the U.S. He, you know, his title at the Bank of England, as one of my colleagues said, was a bad boyfriend in the midst of a divorce, in the midst of a split. So he's not really viewed well across with the British, which the citizens living there. So it just goes to show you that, you know, he it doesn't seem that he is really true to be a Canadian, to really be for the best interest of Canada. It just seems like another job, another notch under the belt. It seems almost like an elitist arrogance coming to it, as opposed to a true Canadian looking for the best interest. And, you know, as far as his politics go, he just has one thing to go to, is Trump is evil, Trump is this, Trump is that. You okay. know, and we're looking for change. But he hasn't really produced anything.
1: Okay, James, I'm sorry. I'm sorry to cut you off. Fantastic calls. And I'm sorry I couldn't get to all of the callers. I do appreciate it. It was nice, though, that we got a couple of opposing views on that. So thanks, everyone who called in. Coming up next, we'll talk about the terrible events in Belleville last night. 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
16: This is Silicon Valley. It's David and Goliath. And the Goliaths...

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1: Welcome back to the show, everyone. I'm Barb DiGiulio. If you are just tuning in, I am sitting in as a guest this week for noon to three all week on the Chorus Radio Network. And it is great to have you along. I am going to tell you right now, I'm going to give out the phone numbers because we are going to be talking about the terrible incident that happened in Belleville last night. And it even angers me to say that because it seems more and more that these incidents are predictable. And what is being done besides, oh, you know, it's so terrible that this happened. We have an entire community living in fear. It was a terrible night for the Jewish community. Just another terrible night for the Jewish community in Belleville. Two people are, oh, I said I would give out the phone numbers, 416-870-6400, 1-888-225-TALK. Two people are critically injured, including a police officer, after a shooting outside of a Belleville synagogue last night. The SIU, and we're going to have you hear from somebody with the Special Investigations Unit in a moment, said that a Belleville police officer was outside the Sons of Jacob

0: synagogue in near Victoria and Bleecker Avenues. It was around 7 o'clock last night. There was an exchange of gunfire with a man who was carrying a rifle. Both the 29-year-old suspect and the officer sustained gunshot wounds and were taken to hospital. The officer is in critical but stable condition. The suspect is in life-threatening condition. And we understand the suspect's name is Sean Ward. The SIU is holding a news conference this hour. And here, I haven't heard this yet. I'm hearing it with you. Here is the SIU spokesperson.
1: At about 7 p.m. last night, there was an individual who was armed with a shotgun, and he opened fire against a Belleville police officer who was stationed outside of the synagogue. That officer returned fire, and then there was another officer who also discharged their firearm. The initial officer, and the man were both struck by gunfire. The officer is in critical but stable condition in hospital, and the man is in life-threatening condition.
0: That was SIU spokesperson Christy Dinette updating what happened last night. Want to ask you, 416-870-6400, I'm sorry for the sigh. It's exhausting. It's exhausting that this anti-Jewish violence keeps happening over and over again. People are being injured. We all do, obviously. We have all friends in the Jewish community. And I just want to say, though, that we're going back a bit, but I had a friend of mine, imagine this. I have a friend of mine who said that their last name is not obviously Jewish and they are not embarrassed to be Jewish, but sometimes they are not eager to let people know because of the hatred that is happening toward Jewish people right now. And that bothered me so much and it stuck with me so much because how are we allowing our friends and neighbors to live like this? 416-870-6400, 1-888-225-TALK. If you're a member of the Jewish community, are you nervous about attending synagogue? Are your kids scared about attending Jewish school? It's crazy that we're having to deal with this right now. We've got some callers on the line. Let's start with Felix. Hi, Felix. Welcome to the show.
2: Hello. I am appalled. This is ridiculous. I don't even know our country anymore. Freedom of speech, freedom of religion. I mean, I'm not Jewish. I'm not of Jewish descent, but to be afraid to go to school, to a Jewish school or to a synagogue, are you joking? This is not right. This is not Canada.
0: Go ahead. You finish first.
2: I was just going to say that, my thoughts and prayers are for those who have to deal with this on a consistent basis. I don't understand that.
0: Do you have, I'm not sure, sorry, what age group you're in, but do you have kids?
2: No.
0: Okay. Yes. I just ask that because I'm just trying to imagine somebody having to talk to their kids about, being careful going to school or being careful when you're at the synagogue. Like it breaks my heart to think that our friends in the Jewish community are having to deal with this.
2: I mean, it's one thing to be afraid of, strangers or watch for cars, not for hatred or, keep an eye out because someone might hurt you for no reason just because of what you believe in.
0: Do you think our leaders are doing enough?
2: No. No, unfortunately, our government, I dubbed it a country club. That's what this government is, a country club of the elites, where if you're not part of that elite, you don't get any benefits. It's getting to the point where things are happening and the saying is, that's just the way it is. This is the new Canada. And I refuse to believe that. I really do. Canada was a safe country. It's an amazing country. But instead of progressing, we're regressing.
0: Felix, thanks a lot for the call. I do appreciate it. And I hear your frustration. And I think a lot of people share that. If you want to comment on the incident that happened in Belleville last night, 416-870-6400. I did see something. Somebody posted a video. It looked like they were out for a walk when this happened because you're really just seeing residential streets, but they posted it so that you could hear, they heard the gunshots as it was happening. And they said they counted something like 40 gunshots at the time of this incident. And this is when, of course, the Jewish community is in the synagogue worshiping. I mean, that's supposed to be your safe place. We've got something from our premier, Doug Ford, talking about the shooting.
3: Well, first of all, our prayers and thoughts go out to the officer that was a hero and stopped a tragedy in its footsteps. You know, I find it disgusting. Someone would go into synagogue on Yom Kippur or any day or any place of worship. It's disgusting. And whoever the assailant was needs to be charged. And I don't care if he's in the hospital or not. Unacceptable.
0: Well, the last we've heard, the 29-year-old alleged suspect is in life-threatening condition. His name is Sean Ward, according to the Special Investigations Unit. I am not going to fault Doug Ford because, you know, I'm going to take him at his word. But I don't know about you. Is anybody else sick of this thoughts and prayers? The first thing that comes out of somebody's mouth, thoughts and prayers. Thoughts and prayers don't do anything. Thoughts and prayers don't make our friends in the Jewish community feel safe and not feel under attack. I am so tired of seeing reports of gunshots being fired at Jewish-owned businesses. Where are we living and what year are we living in? Let's go back to the calls. We've got Frank on the line. Hi, Frank. Welcome to the show. Is Frank ready to go? I went to the wrong one. Vince, sorry. Hi, Vince. Welcome to the show. You're calling from Aurora.
4: How are you?
0: I'm good, thanks. Thanks for calling. Go ahead with your comment. Hello, can you hear me? Yeah, go ahead.
4: Yeah. No, I what I was telling your it just seems amazing to me that I'm not Jewish, but I grew up in a Jewish neighborhood. I love the culture. I find it abhorrent that we have to change our way of life for less than 1% of the population. And, you know, not trying to be a conspiracy theorist, but why is it that the government is not doing anything, whether it be on a municipal, provincial, or federal level? Is it strictly about votes? It just seems that that's what this is about. And I'm not quite sure why the rest of us have to live in this fear.
0: Do you, you know, I told a story earlier, Vince, about a friend of mine who said that because the whole thing about her last name and people not realizing that she's Jewish. I mean, we all have Jewish friends.
4: Absolutely.
0: Do you have friends you know that have expressed any kind of fear about what's going on?
4: You know, a vast majority of my Jewish friends are, they walk with their head held high and their shoulders out and proud. They don't shy away from this nonsense. There are some, though, that have young children that are a little more apprehensive.
0: Sure.
4: And I completely understand that. But for the most part, you know, the resilience is what is admirable. And I think that, you know, people should just read a book and find out about, you know, what everything is all about. But this having to live in fear because of a small percentage of the population that affects the way I live or they live, whether it be going to the store or downtown Toronto, we really need to become more forceful in our application of our laws, because this is getting ridiculous. And I'm one of those people that will say that if I'm in a position in a year or two, I will leave. It's just that bad for me and what I've seen this country become.
0: Vince, thanks a lot for the call. That's so well said. And you know what? We've got phone lines. We're going to keep them open. People want to have a say. And of course, because you know what? Like I've expressed, like Vince and Felix have expressed, you don't need to be Jewish to have strong feelings on this story, because we are a community and we all have friends in the Jewish community who, as far as I'm concerned, need to be protected, need to feel safe in their communities. 416-870-6400. Please give us a call. We will continue on this discussion. 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

0: Throw away the script. We're getting into today's top issues now. This is Middays.
1: Welcome back, everyone. I'm Barb DiGiulio. Metallica is bringing the M72 tour to Highmark Stadium in Buffalo next summer, and we want to send you there. We're giving away a pair of tickets every day this week, and you'll have four chances to enter every single day. Keep it locked to 640 Toronto all week. Listen for your chance to enter and get ready to rock out at one of the biggest concerts of next summer. A story that started on 640 and earlier this morning has to do with a terrible incident that happened in Belleville yesterday. Two people critically injured, including a police officer, after a shooting Sunday night. The SIU held a news conference earlier, and we found out more information. A Belleville police officer was outside the Sons of Jacob synagogue, and there was an exchange of gunfire around 7 o'clock. The 29-year-old suspect, who has been identified as Sean Adam, is in hospital with life-threatening injuries. The officer sustained gunshot wounds. The officer is in hospital in critical but stable condition. Sherry Meeks is the deputy chief of the Belleville Police, and she was one who earlier identified the suspect.
2: We are confirming that the suspect has been identified as Sean Ward, a 29-year-old male from Quinte West.
1: We've got someone on the line, believe it or not, and I thank you so much for calling. And our phone lines are open at 416-870-6400. The believe it or not is that Jim is calling from Belleville, and Jim was actually outside somewhere and heard the shots. Hi, Jim. Welcome to the show. Thank you so much for calling in.
3: Hi, how are you today?
1: I'm good, thank you. How are you doing? You must feel shaken up by what happened.
3: Well, I'm not really shaken up at the. I'm not surprised. There's a lot of stuff going on in Belleville. Like, there's a lot of protests going on up near the 401 on Bell. They're out there all the time, and they're disruptive, and nobody does anything about it. I live around the corner from the synagogue. I actually just passed the synagogue just a couple of minutes ago. We heard the shots last night. My wife thought they were fireworks. And I said, no, that's not fireworks. That's gunfire. I said, they wouldn't be doing fireworks in the light. And I said, but it seemed to be going on quite a bit. So, and then we saw the armored truck go by as well last night. And but I've seen them very rarely protest around the synagogue. They've had four or five guys. I've even scooted some of them away saying, you know, this is a residential neighborhood. Take it back up to the, you know, up to the mall and stuff. Because there's kids and stuff around. They don't need to see this, and they don't need to hear your nonsense. And this synagogue is not a very big place. It's not much bigger than a bungalow. So that police officer saved a lot of people.
1: Wow.
3: This guy, you know, what they say he wasn't going, what he was going to do. They're trying to be, you know, figure out what he was doing. He was going to go and shoot the place up. There's no doubt in my mind at all. And that police officer saved a lot of people's lives last night. I can tell you that.
1: You know, I want to ask you something, because the way that you're talking about this and maybe events leading up to this makes me think that you perhaps feel like it was only a matter of time before something was going to happen.
3: Yeah, and I don't think that it's over. I mean, Belleville has not been very good in the last couple of years. The homeless situations, there's guys driving around in cars with AK-47s on the back windshield with Arabic writing. It's just, and you know, we've called because we've had some incidences on my street. My street's kind of a thoroughfare between Dundas and north to Bridge Street, where the synagogue is. And so we're kind of a thoroughfare. People go through our street all the time. And we get victimized all the time. And we call, and the police don't even seem to care. And, you know, I don't know that they don't. I'm not speaking for them. I'm just saying it's the feeling that we get. One of my neighbors was hiding in her basement last night. So I went out and sat out on my porch with another one of my neighbors just to keep watch out and make sure everybody was okay.
1: Yeah, you know, I mean, it's awful that, I was saying earlier in the show that we all have friends, neighbors, families who are in the Jewish community, and to think that they have to live in fear is not acceptable.
3: It's not acceptable, and that synagogue is right in the middle of a residential neighborhood. There's nothing there but houses and families. Right, it's right there, and it's right by a park where the kids would have been playing last night.
1: What do you think can and needs to be done?
3: I think they need to start arresting people for breaking the law, personally. I think they need to be a lot more proactive about stuff and not so light-handed with stuff. I mean, a little trip back in time wouldn't hurt anybody. I know that, you know, nobody wants to be mean and nobody wants to be heavy-handed, but sometimes, I'm sorry, it just has to be done. Why should the people who are law-abiding be the ones being worried about their safety? You know, when we were growing up, there was a healthy fear of the police and of authorities. That doesn't exist anymore.
1: I know it hasn't been confirmed yet. I saw one report on social media of somebody who was walking in the area when it happened. They guessed that they heard about 40 shots. How long do you think the shooting went on for?
3: At least 2 minutes.
1: Wow.
3: So, and we were talking about that today with a couple of my friends. We're saying, well, it was at least 2 minutes because we figured anywhere between 30 and 40 shots. And so that guy had to be carrying extra stuff in the magazine or be carrying or reloaded. It was quite the exchange.
1: And so
3: that's why my wife thought it was fireworks, because it was going on for a while, you know?
1: Well, I heard them on the video that I saw earlier, and I agree. I mean, to me, I would have guessed, or I can understand somebody guessing that it would have been fireworks. Have you spoken to other people in the community today? What is the mood like in Belleville?
3: Well, everybody's shaken up. You know, a lot of people in this area, which is East Hill, there's a lot of older residents and families, that park, Bleecker Park, which is literally around the corner, a block away from there, there would have been kids in that playground as that was happening last night.
1: It's really frightening. I've been to Belleville, and it's a quaint little community, but I hear you on, I think there have been issues in the last number of years. It doesn't at times feel like the safest community, unfortunately.
3: Well, I don't know if it's the lack of the amount of police that we have here, or if it's just the lack of resources as far as, you know, my problem is, and I'm going to just, it's going to sound a little crass, but, you know, they don't mind jacking up my taxes for my house, which have gone up the last 3 years, but we don't see any of the service coming the way they should be. Ambulances are taking half an hour to an hour to arrive at somebody when the ambulance place is 8 minutes up the street. There's just a lot of stuff going on here, and it doesn't make sense.
1: And the resources are, sounds like, not going where they should be.
3: Well, that's the whole thing. Well, we got an election coming on, and I was just talking to my neighbor. We both want to attend because we want answers.
1: Jim, you know, really appreciate your call. Did you want to add something before we go?
3: Yeah, I would just like to add this. You know, it is a good city. It's got a lot of pluses and stuff. But they got to get control of what's going on here, and not just that one incident. There's incidents going on all the time. Even when you go past these protesters, they're harassing people and stuff like that. The police should be there. And if you're getting harassed, they should put somebody in the wagon and throw them in a clink for a day or two. Because it's just getting ridiculous. You know, we were just saying, you know, do we have to start taking stuff into our own hands? Now, how bad does that sound?
1: Yeah, I mean, it's awful feeling like that within your own community, and it sounds like you are somebody who really cares about your community. So we do appreciate that, and we thank you for calling in.
3: Thank you for taking my call. I appreciate it.
1: Of course. Have a good day. Jim from Belleville, and I'm sure we'll be hearing some of that a little bit later on in the Ben Mulrooney Show, and he will be definitely talking about it. We are going to take a break. Thank you again to Jim, somebody who was almost right on the scene, lives around the corner from the synagogue. Coming up on Middays, Brad Pitt's recent revelation that he's drinking again in a more restrained manner after 7 years of sobriety following heavy drinking has sparked intense pushback. We're going to talk to a doctor, a researcher, about a different way that they're looking at alcoholism these days. We're going to talk about that and lots more. It's all still to come. You are listening to Middays on the Chorus Radio Network.
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27: From the National Newsroom of the Canadian Press, I'm Karen Rebo. Prime Minister Mark Carney's government opened the fall sitting of Parliament Monday by tabling a sweeping bill meant to fast-track approvals for major projects, cut their review times, and create zones of national interest to pre-approve certain types of projects. Bill C-39, the Building Canada Strong Act, is also proposing major changes to collective bargaining, including the use of more federal mediation to get deals done and repair relationships between unions and businesses. Jobs Minister Patty Hajdu says the legislation will strengthen labor rights and not weaken them, as critics had suggested.
2: Ultimately, the government does not want to resolve the disputes for parties. So we're putting into place new tools that will raise the bar around accountability for both of the parties to get that deal themselves.
27: The president of the Canadian Labour Congress says there are things in the bill that will improve protections for workers. But Bea Brusk says the bill also gives government the new and expanded power to end a legal strike should it decide one is against the national interest. After introducing his three new MPs in the House of Commons and attending question period after Parliament's three-month summer break, Prime Minister Carney hit a snag in his itinerary. His trip to New York City and the United Nations General Assembly was delayed due to ground stops and cancellations at all major New York area airports due to a technical circuit problem at a key regional air traffic control center. ABC News contributor John Nance says airport officials must do what they can to ensure this is not able to happen again.
3: But I don't want to understate the complexity of this. It's like trying to repair or rebuild a truck as you're driving it. This is a very, very complex system.
27: Technicians fixed the data lines and now the airports are working through the backlog of flights. Prime Minister Carney arrived in New York City on Monday evening, and the delay caused him to miss his first event at the UN, a roundtable discussion on strengthening multilateral collaboration. Canada's ambassador to the UN, David Lametti, spoke in Carney's place. On Tuesday, U.S. President Donald Trump is to address the assembly. While in New York this week, Trump remains defiant following his controversial decision Friday to remove several outlets from covering him as part of the White House pool team. Other members of the pool, in a show of solidarity for freedom of the press, announced they would not participate in pool coverage of Trump. ABC's Mary Bruce has more.
4: After President Trump banned three national news outlets from the White House, the mayor of New York City inviting all reporters to Gracie Mansion.
5: I told the president that we're going to have all of the members of the press here on the lawn, and that is something that I believe in as everyone, no matter the opinion or the critique that we engage.
4: Trump defending his decision to ban CNN, MS Now, and Politico from the White House because he doesn't like how they cover him.
6: I never get anything positive. It's always negative, even having to do with the war.
27: This is the Canadian Press. In sports, the numbers are not in the Toronto Blue Jays' favor right now. Pete Alonso hit two home runs to power the Baltimore Orioles to a 4-3 victory over Toronto Monday night. The Blue Jays are 3.5 games out of the American League wildcard race with 5 games left to play. Injury concerns are building for the Blue Jays. Rookie outfielder Brett Bateman left Monday night's game in Baltimore when he hurt his hip making a sliding catch in the second inning. Manager John Schneider said Bateman jammed his right hip, but that x-rays were negative and he's just a little tender. Star pitcher Dylan Cease will miss his next start due to shoulder inflammation, and first baseman and slugger Vladimir Guerrero Jr. is nursing a back injury. The Los Angeles Rams are looking more like a team expected to be a contender in the NFL. Matthew Stafford threw 4 touchdown passes in a 28-6 victory over New York in the Monday nighter. The Giants lost quarterback Jackson Dart to a knee injury. From the Canadian Press, I'm Karen Rebo.

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1: Welcome back to the show, everyone. My name is Barb DiGiulio. If you're just tuning in, I am on Middays all this week. We've had some really interesting discussions. We're also working on a few things happening right now. I mean, we talked to you throughout the show about an awful incident that happened in Belleville last night at a synagogue where worshipers were inside for Yom Kippur and there was a shooting outside, a police officer and the shooting suspect both in hospital. We just had a caller on a few minutes ago, Jim, who lives in Belleville, says he lives right around the corner from the synagogue. And he was saying that that police officer saved a lot of people's lives. He estimates 30 to 40 shots. And he said the shooting went on for a couple of minutes. So that story is unfolding. And do we have our guest? Yeah, we have our guest. We're going to talk to you about a couple of other things this hour. But the one thing we wanted to talk about now, and this is also a heavy issue. Didn't mean to get so heavy on our first day, but these are all important things to discuss. So this one comes to us in the news recently. You know, Brad Pitt, the big actor. Well, apparently he was sober for a lot of years and he recently announced that he is drinking again. He says in a more restrained manner. He was sober for 7 years. And he got a lot of pushback because of this idea that if you have struggled with alcohol in the past and you've had to become sober because of that, you can't ever really drink normally again. And that recovery is defined only by sobriety. Well, the controversy that he stepped into comes down to old versus relatively new approaches to dealing with drinking problems. What makes someone recovered from alcohol addiction has seen an evolution in healthcare. That is according to Dr. Smita Das, addiction psychiatrist in the Addiction Medicine Dual Diagnosis Clinic at Stanford University in California. And she's on the line with us now. Dr. Das, thanks so much for joining us.
2: Hi, happy to be here.
1: Please tell us about this new way of looking at alcoholism.
2: Yeah, it's not necessarily a new way. It is how the definition has evolved, say, over many decades. So it used to be that someone was either, and I don't actually use these words normally, an alcoholic or not an alcoholic. We use person-centered language now, a person with alcohol use disorder. But we know that now, especially over kind of many decades of research, that it's not always black and white, as nothing often is in medicine. And somebody may be in recovery from alcohol use disorder, say if they had a very mild alcohol use disorder or alcohol use disorder occurred decades ago, they might still be in recovery and have different goals that don't involve not drinking entirely. And this is because we define alcohol use disorder based on how much that alcohol use is impacting someone's life. And so it's not necessarily black and white. Someone who drinks has an alcohol use disorder and vice versa. That's not the case. It's that this is a process and recovery is also a process.
1: It is interesting, and I believe that it's sort of viewed on a spectrum. And as you're talking about it, I'm thinking to myself, how do you determine if someone, and I will follow your lead and say alcohol use disorder, how do you determine if someone has that? Because it can be different for different people, I would assume. Some people might be able to drink a certain amount and manage that just fine. Somebody else might drink less than that, but it's interfering with their life.
2: You're absolutely right. And this is why, actually, with the creation of the DSM-5, the Diagnostic Statistical Manual, this is the way that we diagnose substance use disorders and other mental health conditions. When it was created in or revised in 2013, they moved away from having these kind of amount-specific definitions for an alcohol use disorder. And we know this. You can go to a party, you can see someone who drinks, you know, three drinks and they're not affected, and somebody else who drinks three drinks and very much affected. And so now it is really based on how much that substance, and this applies to all substance use disorders, how much that substance is actually impacting someone. And so there's 11 criteria that are in the DSM-5 that that are used for substance use disorder. And they basically are things that are that communities that people can identify. Are they taking more than they intended? Are they having difficulty cutting down? Is it affecting their relationships? Is it affecting their work? Are they needing more to get the same effect? Are they having withdrawal symptoms? These are all examples of those 11 criteria. And so meeting two of those 11 criteria in the last year would classify somebody as having an alcohol use disorder. So again, someone can drink without having an alcohol use disorder. And the way that our brains can change, especially with positive coping over time, can help us so that if previously we might have, again, had a very mild alcohol use disorder or it was in the context of some stressors, and now decades later, we're not in that situation, then there is an opportunity to be in recovery and potentially continue drinking. Now, that's not for everybody. And I love to talk with my patients and make an individual plan for each of them.
1: My understanding, and you can let me know if I'm sort of on the right track. My understanding is that one of the reasons a number of people with alcohol use disorder cannot drink in moderation, because I understood there was something that they, I'm just going to put it to you this way, that they don't have the same switch where you can just have a drink and walk away. It's like one drink leads to another drink leads to another drink. But are there certain people with alcohol use disorder who can actually drink in moderation?
2: So you're right. There's many people, say, with moderate or severe alcohol use disorder where it's a slippery slope. So they have one drink leads to another drink. And so for many of my patients, the bulk majority of my patients, we do have that discussion. However, I love to keep it open so that they do engage in treatment or they do want to come to treatment so that we have a discussion about harm reduction. Can they drink at lower amounts? And for some individuals who have been in recovery for a long time, they do want to try to consume alcohol. And so we work very closely on that to see if they, you know, if we can have some boundaries, have some limits, and then track that use to ensure that they are meeting their goals. Many times, several of my patients might try this and they might say, you know what, it didn't work because I intended to only have two drinks at a party, but I ended up having five. And so then we revert back to them not using alcohol at all.
1: This might be out of the scope of our discussion, but maybe not. I'm wondering about medications that would assist, and if there are any, because one thing, I mean, we're all hearing now about the GLP-1s, and one of the things I heard about it is that it stops people from eating and also can stop certain people from drinking.
2: Yeah, you bring up a great point, and there's ongoing research and hopefully some promising data about GLP-1s and the future of alcohol recovery. And I, anecdotally, you know, I have a handful of patients who I see for alcohol use disorder who are on GLP-1s where there is some impact. I also have some who are on GLP-1s where it is not necessarily affecting their alcohol use or helping them reduce their alcohol use. Luckily, though, we do have three FDA-approved medications for alcohol use disorder that can, two of which can really reduce cravings. And these are widely underutilized. And so many people that I see have no idea that they could have been, say, on one of the medications. It's a very easy naltrexone. It's a very efficacious and very cheap medication that reduces cravings for alcohol use and also reduces heavy drinking. And so these have been around for a long time and they're not used enough. And so I love to just share with the communities and with my patients that there is an option. There is something that can help people drink less already.
1: But they have to take it. They have to want to take it in order to help themselves.
2: Absolutely, yes. But that's the case, I think, with any medical condition. Alcohol use disorder is a brain-based medical condition. And so if I have a busted knee, I need to want to engage in the work or take the medication for my knee, whatever it takes. And it's no different with alcohol use disorder.
1: It's a really fascinating discussion. And we thank you so much for taking the time to join us today. Thank you.
2: Thank you.
1: Dr. Smita Das, addiction psychiatrist in the Addiction Medicine Dual Diagnosis Clinic at Stanford University in California. We are going to pivot again. There is, what a day. It's been so interesting and in many ways, so just so awful when we talk about what happened in Belleville last night. And there's another breaking story that I think we are going to get into when we come back. Two people are dead after a shooting in a parking lot of a Scarborough hospital. I just say a Scarborough hospital because there are a couple there. We're going to find out more. We are going to talk about this when we come back. You are listening to Middays. I'm Barb DiGiulio, and this is the Chorus Radio Network.
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13: Hey, it's Greg. I hope you can join us on Tuesday's show. Another chance for you to qualify for Metallica tickets at the Bills' new stadium in Orchard Park, New York. And you remember President Trump in the state saying every American will get $5,000 if the Republicans sweep in the midterms. Is that legal? Well, some countries actually do pay you to go and vote, no matter who you vote for. And what would increase voter turnout here? Money? We'll talk about it on tomorrow's show. On Toronto Today with Greg Brady.

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1: Welcome back to the show, everyone. I'm Barb DiGiulio. I am sitting in this week, and it has been a busy show. We are actually in the midst of working on seeing if we can get a guest to join us because there has been some really disturbing breaking news, and we have very little information about it. I'll tell you what we know so far, and you'll be hearing about this definitely throughout the day. I mean, we had the shooting at the synagogue in Belleville last night, and we've got two people in hospital, a police officer in stable condition, and the suspect who is in life-threatening condition in that situation. And then we get word today that two people are dead following a shooting outside a hospital in Scarborough this afternoon. The incident occurred in a parking lot outside Providence Healthcare near Warden and St. Clair around 12:30 this afternoon. I mean, everyone knows in the city, and especially toward the east end of the city, it is a well-known seniors and rehab facility. Police say two people were located at the scene suffering from gunshot wounds. They were pronounced dead a short time later. We have really not got much else information, but we are going to be having a guest on the line, and we'll let me know when he's ready. Hank Edzinga, 640 Toronto's crime specialist, former police inspector, and best-selling author. Hank, thank you so much for joining us.
2: Hey, Barb. Happy to jump on here. Obviously, a rapidly developing situation, but some scary news coming out of the east of the city.
1: It is really scary, and I think it's one of those things where I hate to feel like this sort of thing is becoming more normal, because it should never be that.
2: It definitely shouldn't be that. And one thing we're definitely noticing, especially this year, a lot of these shootings happening in the middle of the day. Monday, just after the lunch hour, and, you know, we're a long ways away from knowing who the victims are, what the motive is in this one, but just the fact that bullets are flying, at Warden and St. Clair, busy area of Toronto, near a healthcare facility and a seniors facility, that's got to scare, everyone and anyone. So, you know, hopefully the police, get somebody in custody quick for this, and then we find out what's happening.
1: I mean, it's a well-known seniors medical facility. There's also a lot of walking trails in the area. There are always people around on the street. Just the thought of, you know, a gunfight breaking out in a parking lot, and you can only, we won't know anything, but 12:30 in the afternoon at a seniors hospital. I mean, what are some of the scenarios that you would imagine as a former police officer?
2: You know, it really could be anything. And I think a lot of people are still in shock about what happened in Belleville last night. And, you know, people are reeling about that. And then all of a sudden, you know, the first thing that came across my feed was a shooting at Warden and St. Clair. I'm like, okay, Warden and St. Clair shooting, not a huge deal yet. But then it comes across two deceased, and it's in a parking lot. All sorts of potential scenarios here. Is it people connected to the healthcare facility? Is it somebody meeting in the parking lot and something's gone wrong? Is it potentially a murder suicide? There's all sorts of things here that could have happened. So we'll have to wait and see. But definitely gripping people, I think, today, especially like I said, Monday afternoon, just after the lunch hour. We shouldn't have to live like this, and this is scary. I think a lot of people in the city are going to react to this and say, you know, what the heck is going on here?
1: No, you're right. And it's such a great and true statement. We shouldn't have to live like this. Hank Edzinga is our guest. He is a 640 Toronto's crime specialist, former police inspector. In your previous role as a police inspector, getting sort of back into that mindset, can you tell us what would be happening right now at the moment? Is Providence Center under lockdown? Is everybody told to stay where they are? What would be going on right now? Because we're less than 2 hours past this incident.
2: Yeah, you know, it depends on what the initial information is. So if you have outstanding suspects, then the premise would likely be under lockdown. Depending, you know, there's a few parking lots around that building. I can kind of picture it myself? Is there, did we see somebody shooting and then running away? What are the witness statements saying? But the homicide squad officers were probably down at headquarters when they got the call, and so they're putting their teams together and ready to head out. But the first responding officers as well, it's again the middle of the day shift, not really expecting something like this to happen, and suddenly the world just explodes, right? So the officers have to get there, they have to secure the scene, they have to take care of the victims, they have to take care of any witnesses. If there's any suspects that have fled, they have to pursue the suspects and lock the area down, and the divisional detectives will roll down there as well. The forensic identification officers will roll down there as well, and then get the supervisors and the homicide squad going. So there's an awful lot going on right now in the aftermath of this, and then the chase is on if there are outstanding suspects.
1: You said something earlier that I thought was really interesting, that you get notification, oh, there's been a shooting in Scarborough between two people. And then you said, oh, and now both have been declared dead. Like, what would your first thought have been if you heard there was a shooting in Scarborough at 12:30 in the afternoon on a Monday?
2: That's shocking enough to hear that when that does come over, and then you hope that nobody's been hit. Hopefully it's just a discharge of a firearm, possibly two bad guys shooting at each other, maybe one bad guy releasing a volley of shots into the air. I mean, all sorts of things are going through my mind. What exactly is it, right? So the concern isn't quite as elevated, but then as soon as you see that tweet go out that, three people were deceased, that right away brings it up to the highest level. That's technically a mass shooting. If it is, the only other possible scenario is a murder suicide, which is not really sounding like right now. But that's extremely concerning. You remember the Salsa on St. Clair weekend where we had three mass shootings in 24 hours. Should never be accepted in the city, and it's going to cause a lot of concern for a lot of people.
1: What needs to happen? You're someone who was on the inside, and what is your perspective in terms of how do we make our city a safer place? Is it inevitable that there's just going to be more gun violence as we move forward?
2: Well, I think there's a lot of factors in play here. The Toronto Police Homicide Squad have been absolutely phenomenal for the last several years. So very high level of faith that they can get the people who are responsible for this and get them charged and before the courts. But we're seeing all sorts of different factors right now that are really, really making public safety a big concern. It's a big concern moving into the election next month. And a lot of people are saying, we've had enough of this, and we've been handling some of these criminals with kid gloves, and we've really created an environment with a porous border and street disorder that elevates the

0: you know, harkening back to the days of 2005, where we started breaking records with guns. We've had a bit of a dip and now it's climbing back up again, but it's still much more dangerous than it was in the years prior to 2005. So I think we really have to focus on getting back to that type of feeling of safety in the city of Toronto before we can, you know, applaud and say good work.
1: Hank and Zynga, thank you so much for this.
0: Thanks, Bert.
1: Thank you. He is 640 Toronto crime specialist, former police inspector, and best-selling author, Hank Itzinga. Whew, what a day. I mean, let's hope there are no more people involved in this, and we will find out what happened. I know that it's a secure scene at the moment at Providence Health Center. Warden in St. Clair, two people were killed after some gun violence at 12:30 this afternoon. Coming up, we are going to take a break and switch things over. Our next guest attended a very important funeral today in the sports world. We're going to discuss that and some other stories making headlines. I'm calling it Toronto Sports 101. I'll explain that a bit. On the other side, you're listening to Barb DiGiulio. This is Middays on the Chorus Radio Network.
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2: All right, welcome back to the show. That's what we call the cue to call. You want to win tickets to Metallica at Highmark Stadium, and you will get more opportunity, I believe, in the Ben Mulrooney Show coming up after 3 o'clock today. I'm Barb DiGiulio, sitting in on Middays all this week. And I wanted to, it's been a lot of heavy stuff so far on the show. I wanted to lighten things up a little bit because I had this idea. So there is a fantastic sports column that is written every week and has been for decades. Steve Simmons in the Toronto Sun, legend, veteran sports writer. And it's called Simmons Says. And I was reading it, the most recent one. And I thought, you know, what about, I know there are people out there who maybe they like sports, they're not as into sports. I wanted to do something called Toronto Sports One-on-One where we could hit on some of the important things, and Steve mentioned a few of them, so that if you're at a party making small talk with people, somebody says, hey, what did you think about the Jays this year? You'll have something ready to go that makes you sound like you know what you're talking about. So right now, let me welcome to the show Steve Simmons, Toronto Sun, Canada's longest serving sports columnist. That's amazing. Hi, Steve.
3: Hello, Barb. Long time no see.
2: I know. How are you doing?
3: I cannot complain.
2: Okay, well, this is good, right? As we cannot complain. It's all very good. Oh, and I should mention to everyone, you are either coming from or you attended the funeral for George Shivalo earlier today.
3: Yeah, in fact, people are still sort of exiting the church right now, and there's all kinds of, you know, well-known boxing people and other Toronto people that including the police chief. So it was an enormous turnout for what should have had an enormous turnout. And Mick Shivalo, his son, spoke absolutely brilliantly about his father and about his career and about his life and about their difficulties and really, really well done for an incredible Canadian figure.
2: He was an enormous character, and he did have a very interesting and very challenging life in many ways. And I'm glad to hear that it went that way, because yeah, he was one of those people that you can really say was larger than life, and he was.
3: Well, the amazing thing about Shivalo was, and Mitch said this in his eulogy today, was his father always said, you die and then 5 minutes later, you're forgotten. And in George Shivalo's case, and I wrote about this when he passed, I don't believe he'll ever be forgotten. And that's one of the amazing things. He got more popular as he got older.
2: Yeah.
3: And as he branched out in his life and started talking to people about the power of drug addiction and the things that had happened to his family. And so, yeah, his boxing career was one thing, but his career after boxing and his, you know, the difficulty of his life became so much about his story and who he was and what he became. And you know, what you learned today, and if you didn't know already, you know, was the many, many sides there was to George Shivalo and what a fascinating Canadian figure he was. And I wrote this on the weekend. This is a time where we're looking for figures in Canada. We're looking to figure out who we are and what is the country right now. And with all this stuff going on with the United States, you know, having a George Shivalo meant something. And it meant something as a Canadian figure of significance. And to me, you know, I think he probably means as much now, if not more, than he ever meant at any other time, because this is a time where we need George Shivalos.
2: That's quite the tribute, and it sounds like it was a really great send-off for a very, very, very impressive and big character in the city, and you're right, in the country. I wanted to talk to you about some of the items that you put in your column and some of the things that maybe if people who are not even as familiar with sports specifically would find notable. The first one I wanted to ask you about was Vladdy and his performance this year and why this is relevant.
3: Well, his relevance because he's the best player on the Blue Jays and he's the most highly paid player on the Blue Jays. And they decided to give him a 14-year deal for $500 million, which is, you know, one of the highest paid players in the history of the game. So for that money, you expect performance to be in among upper echelon players. So what happened this year, and the season only has six games to go, what happened is he performed at a horrible level, at beyond anything anyone could have possibly anticipated. Now, I've seen a lot of players, athletes go from having a great year to having a not so great year. That happens. That happens often in sports. Is difficult. Year to year to year, it's very hard to stay at the highest level. But what happened to Vladdy this year is he went from the highest level in the playoffs, not the highest level last season, to a below average major league player level this season. So if you think about that, there's probably, you know, 200-300 players in baseball performing better than Vladdy did this year. And that's just unacceptable for the kind of money that you know, Rogers is paying Vladdy to play for the Jays. And this is the first year of a 14-year deal. So you have to figure out now, why did this happen? How did it happen? And most importantly, how do you fix it? And that's what the Blue Jays will have to do between now and a possible lockout in December, and then who knows after that when the players will be back with their teams.
2: Well, speaking of the Blue Jays, President and CEO Mark Shapiro, according to your column, rumored to be taking over MLSE and a possibility that MLSE President and CEO Keith Pelley may be being moved back into broadcast?
3: Well, you know, here's the thing. The key word here, Barb, is rumor. Sport is full of, as is all business, sport is full of rumors, and they're always out there. And the thing is, when you hear one often enough, and you hear one a lot, more often than not, they tend to be true. And it sometimes takes time for them to become true, but they tend to be true. Now, this Shapiro to heading up the Blue Jays, the Raptors, Maple Leafs, and all the other teams from MLSE has been around for a while now. But somebody came up to me the other day and said, I hear this is hot. And it was somebody in the know that you, I would call in the know. So at this point, I don't know anything more than what I wrote, which is there's a rumor that this is going to happen. I don't know what's going to happen. I don't know if it will happen. I sure hope it doesn't happen. Who knows? Because when they hired Keith Pelley to run Maple Leaf Sports and Entertainment, it was Bell, Rogers, and Larry Tannenbaum who made the hiring, each signing off on his hiring. Well, Bell is no longer in the picture. Larry Tannenbaum is no longer in the picture. It's the Rogers show. We don't know, and we never really know with Rogers, what are they thinking. They're not. Edward Rogers is not a very public figure. Tony Staffieri, the CEO of Rogers, is not a very public figure. So I don't know what exactly they're thinking, but you know, this wouldn't surprise me because Shapiro is their guy who runs the baseball team and has been highly successful from a business point of view, not necessarily from a baseball point of view because they had the one great, great season where they almost won the World Series, but they've had a lot of other seasons that weren't that great. But what the Dome does in business and advertising and attendance and all of that, the amount of money the Blue Jays bring in is astronomical. And so I understand why they would look at Shapiro and say, you know what, we need you working with more teams than just one. But I'm not saying this is going to happen. I'm just saying this is what I heard might happen.
2: I have so many more things to ask you about, and we are out of time. Maybe we can do this again sometime, Steve.
3: Whenever you want. Barb, if you're calling,
2: Thank you so
3: no
2: much.
3: You. we go back too far.
2: We go back really far. Okay. Well, then count on it. We'll be calling again. Thank you so much. Steve Simmons, he is from the Toronto Sun, Canada's longest serving sports columnist. All right. We've got to take a quick break and we are going to continue with a lighter note. We have a great story coming up and a very special guest joining us. 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
2: Welcome back to the show. I'm Barb DiGiulio filling in this week. We promised you light. We promised you special guests. Let me start first with the story before I do the big reveal of our guest. A golden retriever in San Diego is gaining notoriety for his unique take on guarding his family's home. The dog named Nash was home alone when a stranger climbed over the fence and used a ladder to enter the house through a second-story window. Home security footage shared by his owners shows the unexpected visitor taking off his shoes and his shirt, eating some yogurt, eventually lying down. Well, Nash didn't even attack or bark. Instead, he brought the stranger a toy, hoping for some playtime. But the intruder just ignored him. The owners of the house said they were about to board a flight home when they received a Ring camera notification showing someone entering their house. They watched all of this while their dog is just wanting the intruder to play with him. They called police and gave officers access to their Ring camera. Police showed up, and guess what the dog did? Wanted the police to play with him as well. So I don't understand what it is about golden retrievers, but joining us to talk about this is somebody you guys know very well. He is a former host here on the radio station. So recent, I don't even think I want to say former. And from my memory, former CFL player, former bachelor, Nepo baby.
5: Huge.
2: The guy with the good hair. Brad Smith is here.
5: I'm so excited to be with you here today.
2: This is so much fun.
5: And this is right up my alley.
2: It is, right?
5: Oh my God. I have a golden. Her name is Charlie. So I just want to give you a little background.
2: Please. It's yours.
5: I literally say this to so many people. They're like, your dog, she's so cute. When you walk down the street, you go, oh, she's the nicest. Oh, do you let her off the leash ever? And I go, yeah, I try to. The issue is that if Charlie ever ran away, she's not going to be looking for me. She's going to find somebody and she's going to be happy wherever she is, because this is what she does every time I come home, no matter what. She brings me toys until you acknowledge her, because that's the affection. And it's funny because the psychology behind dogs, not that I went down this rabbit hole, but that I did, is that they have so many emotions when someone shows up that that's their way of containing it, specifically golden retrievers. So I love when I hear this.
2: Well, yeah, it must be golden retrievers, because you hear about other dogs that are attack dogs, or you've always got the TV show where someone breaks in.
5: Beware of dog.
2: Exactly. Come around a corner, yeah. The dog's barking and all this, but not golden retrievers.
5: No, the sign on my door says, please come in. The dog will love you no matter who you are.
2: How old is Charlie?
5: Charlie's six.
2: Six. Okay.
5: But here's the thing. It's like and I don't know, are you a pet person?
2: I am a pet person, mainly cat person. Love dogs, just don't have a dog.
5: I see. This is the issue. I wish I was a cat person, except for the fact that I'm dramatically allergic to them. Mm-hmm. So then you get down the other philosophy that everybody picks a dog that is closely related to your personality.
2: Oh, is that who you are?
5: Well, I tried to fight it for so many years. When I first started on TV, I remember this guy, Frank Ferragini. He was a weather guy at Breakfast TV. And I remember being there for about 3 weeks, still new, sitting on the couch. And Frank Ferragini just goes, I've been hanging out with this guy, Brad. He's great. He's like a golden retriever as a human being.
2: Okay.
5: But now you get it. You're just trying to be affable and try to make everybody's day better, even if there is chaos.
2: Frankie Flowers knows how to call it.
5: Frankie Flowers.
2: You're the golden retriever. That's your spirit animal.
5: Sadly.
2: And you have
5: one. And intelligence level as well.
2: How's your new gig going?
5: Oh, that's great. Thank you for asking. I come back into the studio and I told you and Georgie that I have like a PTSD in a good way.
2: Yes.
5: Like you do this job and you become so addicted to it. You get so addicted to the, I don't want to say like control, but like formulating your ideas from A to Z for 3 hours. Like there's no freedom like that exists.
2: No, I mean, it's very creative. There is, you know what I found too, what I've always found working in radio, and you've probably found it a lot in the last year. There's no way to be on the air for 3 hours a day and not have people get to know who you really are.
5: 100%.
2: You can't fake it for 3 hours. You can fake it for half an hour or an hour if something is very structured and very scripted. But when you're doing things like this on the fly, it becomes who you are and people get to know the real you.
5: Does it become a process for you where it becomes, like when I say addictive, I mean it in that way where I just don't think through radio that you'll ever find a way to be the best version. You can try to be the best version of yourself, but that perfection is never attainable. And that's why I find so engaging about it and why I'm always driving towards it, because you're like, oh, how can I get better in this way and that?
2: Well, I think the thing is, when you're talking about 3 hours of radio and it's live radio, you're going to always kick yourself for something, right? You get off the air, I wish I had done that better. But the beauty is you can go back the next day and do it all again and make new mistakes and forget the ones you made yesterday.
5: Well, and you get to come here and you get to do the widest variety of stories where you're talking hard politics. Then you can end it with the, what I like to call the reverse doom and gloom, where you can talk about the fact that I get to leave here, have a great experience. I'm on TV today. I get to come to a radio. And then I go back to see my stupid golden retriever who will be waiting for me with a toy at home in his winter mouth.
2: Do you miss radio?
5: Oh, every day.
2: Do you?
5: God, yeah.
2: Oh, really?
5: I think TV is an amazing aspect, but there's a lot of ego involved in TV. And I don't mean that just like on aesthetics, but I mean that when you get into a suit, when you get it, you put your hair up, you get makeup on. And I say that openly as a guy. It changes the way that you're conducting yourself because the visual medium adds a little extra layer that maybe puts a little bit of PR or film or filter around you. Whereas radio, I don't know. You look into the mic and you just become the version of you that you want to be.
2: So you were more yourself. You can be more yourself when you're kind of, I don't mean this fully, but stripped down, no makeup. Well, the hair must look great all the time, though.
5: No, it was under a hat. I got made fun of every day for it.
2: Joy, the hair looks great all the time?
5: No.
19: Oh, they always do, but they're always under the hat. That's true.
5: But here's the thing is that it's not saying the two people are different. It's just two completely different mediums. And I think the beauty of coming from radio now to TV is finding your way through how to be that authentic, exact version of yourself that radio can provide because it's not as perfect. Whereas on TV, the second you screw up, someone goes, cut! Redo it. What are you doing? And then it gets into your head.
2: Yes.
5: So the idea is still to be perfect on TV and to be perfect on radio. 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
2: So nice to finally meet you. Thanks so much for coming in.
5: Thank you so much for letting me live my... I wake up every morning at 4 o'clock and still go, oh my God, how do I put a show together by 9? Then my girlfriend goes, shut up, go back to bed.
2: That's the other thing, right? Yeah. Every day it's like, we're not going to do a full show today. Today's the day we're not going to have enough material.
5: Brad, you're a greasy car salesman now. Go get your eyebrows painted on.
2: Brad Smith, anchor, TMS.
5: Great to meet you.
2: So nice to meet you. Coming up next, Ben Mulrooney on Middays.

0: 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Most days, showing up is quiet. 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
16: From the National Newsroom of the Canadian Press, I'm Karen Rebo. The Carney government kicked off the new parliamentary session by tabling Bill C-39 on Monday, entitled The Act to Build a Strong Canada. This highly anticipated bill addresses the obstacles slowing down the approval process for major projects. It also introduces significant amendments to the Labour Code. Minister of Internal Trade Dominic LeBlanc describes the bill as transformative for the Canadian economy.
17: Our standards will be simple. One project, one review, and 1 year to a decision.
16: Now, Prime Minister Mark Carney left question period and was planning to fly to New York City, where the United Nations is holding its 81st General Assembly. But his trip was delayed by several hours by ground stops at all major New York area airports due to a technical circuit problem at a key regional air traffic control center. Equipment outages stopped flights in New Jersey, Philadelphia, and at New York's JFK and LaGuardia airports. More than 1,000 flights were canceled nationwide and over 6,000 were delayed. ABC reporter Gio Benitez explains how one cut cable snarled hundreds of flights.
5: There was this backup 600-foot fiber line that was just inoperable, and we're learning that it was accidentally cut by a New Jersey Transit construction crew. That's what triggered all of this. And then they weren't able to fix it. They really tried to fix it. They weren't able to fix it for quite a long time.
16: The delayed flight caused Carney to miss his first event at the UN, a roundtable discussion on strengthening multilateral collaboration. Today, Carney is expected to attend a discussion on the two-state solution in the Middle East and will meet with global and business leaders on the sidelines of the event. The ranks of British Columbia's opposition party are growing again after weeks of defections, expulsions, and infighting that cut the Conservative caucus by more than a third. The party's new interim leader, Lorne Dirksen, who was appointed Sunday night after the resignation of Carrie Lynn Finley, has moved swiftly to restore five legislators to the Conservative caucus amid the prospect of the NDP government calling a snap election. Former leader John Rustad, former interim leader Trevor Helford, and legislators Linda Heppner, Scott McInnes, and Claire Ratté are all back in. A fourth whale that was relocated out of Marineland in July has now died.
6: It's the third whale relocation death at the Shedd Aquarium in Chicago. The Chicago Zoo took 10 of the 30 belugas moved from the Niagara Falls, Ontario tourist attraction over the course of 6 weeks in the summer. The zoo in Chicago says the 26-year-old beluga had some issues eating since arriving from Marineland, but it does not know what caused the death. Another Marineland beluga died last week after being relocated to a zoo in Spain. Naira Ahmed, The Canadian Press.
16: This is the Canadian Press. In sports, it wasn't the opening of a three-game series the Blue Jays were hoping to have. Toronto saw the Orioles' Pete Alonso hit two home runs to power Baltimore to a 4-3 win over the Blue Jays. The Jays now 3.5 games out of the American League wildcard race with just 5 games left to play. In NFL Monday Night Football, Matthew Stafford threw 4 touchdown passes as the Los Angeles Rams beat the New York Giants 28-6. The Giants lost quarterback Jackson Dart to a knee injury, though. Some dramatic finishes around the National Hockey League as preseason play continues. Cole Caulfield's overtime winner gave Montreal a 3-2 win over Ottawa. Connor Garland's shootout winner gave Columbus a 1-0 win over Detroit. And Jets goalie Stuart Skinner made 31 saves to help Winnipeg beat Colorado 3-1. From the Canadian Press, I'm Karen Rebo.
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0: Well, I'd like to wish everybody a happy Monday. It's not a happy day at all. We are getting word of a shooting outside a hospital in Scarborough, Ontario. We'll be talking about that a little bit later. But I want to get you up to speed on what I think is probably the most significant story in the country. And before we get to it, we'll back up a little bit because I was away for the last few days of last week. I was asked to speak to the Jewish communities of Vancouver and then Victoria. And the theme that they gave me was two words: stronger together. And I told them a story about my dad. And it goes like this. About 35 years ago, I was living at my parents' place for the summer. The weather was terrible, except for this one day. And it was a glorious summer day. And so I had grand and beautiful designs to float in my dad's pool and get a tan. Well, the weather was so nice that my mother ended up having to go to an event that she was supposed to go somewhere with my dad. So she said, "Ben, you're going to go with your dad to the event that I can no longer go to." Ruined my day, but changed my life, because we ended up in the basement of a synagogue in Montreal, and he gave a speech. And the speech was entitled, "Israel is the New Jew." And his argument was that the oldest hatred in the world was changing its clothing, that the people who could no longer say what they really wanted to say about the Jews were pivoting, and instead they were going to say it about Israel. And everybody should nod along because it sounds like foreign policy, not anti-Semitism. Well, he kept refining that speech over the course of his life. And it actually became the last speech he ever gave on October 9th, 2023 in New York City. And the point I made in Victoria was very simple. Standing with your Jewish friends takes nothing away from anybody else. It costs the rest of us nothing. Allyship is what you do when the room gets loud and your friends get quiet. You move closer. You do it in public. That's the whole job. So I gave that speech last week, and then Sunday night in Belleville, Ontario, a man with a shotgun opened fire outside the Sons of Jacob Synagogue while a couple of dozen people were inside for Yom Kippur, the holiest day on the Jewish calendar. So let me tell you what we actually know, because I don't want to get ahead of the investigation, and neither should anybody else. Around 7 o'clock Sunday evening, Belleville police encountered a 29-year-old near Victoria Avenue and Bleecker. He was armed. Gunfire was exchanged. A police officer was shot and is in hospital in Kingston. The suspect was shot and is in critical condition. So right now, the Special Investigations Unit has taken over the file, which is what happens whenever police fire their weapons in this province. And as of this morning, nobody in authority has told us why this man was there or what he wanted. I'm going to respect that. Motive is a question for investigators, and they will answer it. But here's what you don't need an investigation for. It was Yom Kippur, the holiest night on the Jewish calendar. Inside the sanctuary, people were fasting and praying. The president of the congregation, Norm Wedham, said bullets came through the windows of the sanctuary, stained glass. He yelled at everybody to get on the floor. One member, Doug Lobel, said they lay there frozen, not knowing if there was one shooter or two. That happened in Belleville. Population about 55,000. The mayor, Neil Ellis, said things like that just don't happen in Belleville. And I understand what he meant. Belleville is a place with one single solitary synagogue and a hockey rink and a farmer's market. It is, by pretty much every measure, one of the safest and most ordinary communities in the country. And now the Jews of Belleville know what the Jews of Toronto and Montreal and Vancouver have known for 3 years: that you go to shul with a guard at the door, that you check the parking lot, that on the holiest night of the year, you think about where the exits are. So I want to be careful here. I want to let the SIU do its work, and I'm going to let the courts do theirs. But I'm also going to say the thing that every Jewish family in this country said to themselves on Sunday night, whether they said it out loud or not. Of course it was a synagogue. Of course it was a synagogue. Of course it was a synagogue on Yom Kippur. Whatever the investigation finds, the fear was already there, waiting, because 3 years of this have taught Canadian Jews to expect it. Which brings me to the second thing I want to talk about. In August, the federal government published a study It was commissioned by Ottawa's own special envoy on anti-Semitism and carried out by the Association for Canadian Studies. They surveyed 900 Jewish university students across the country last November and last December. 900 kids. And here's what those kids said. 95.7%, 96 out of every 100 Jewish students surveyed said they had experienced or witnessed anti-Semitism on campus in the past year. 68% said their campus is unsafe and unwelcoming to Jewish students. 57% said they avoid wearing anything that identifies them as Jewish. So a Star of David, a kippah, they take it all off before they go into a lecture hall in Canada in 2026. 72% said they limit what they say in class about being Jewish. Let me say that again. 72% said they limit what they say in class about being Jewish. And a third said a professor, someone with power over their grade, brought up Israel or Judaism when it had nothing to do with the course. Nearly half said they felt pressured by other students to state their opinions on Israel, as if being Jewish means you owe the room a position paper before you're allowed to sit down. One in four has considered leaving university altogether. Now, again, I'll be fair about this because being fair is the only way anything ever lands and anything gets believed. The survey recruited students through Jewish organizations, and the authors said plainly the results are descriptive, not a census. Some people will use that to just wave the whole thing away. Fine. Cut every number by half. Cut every number by two-thirds. You're still looking at tens of thousands of young Canadians who have learned to hide who they are in order to get an education. At what number does that become acceptable? Just give me the floor. At what number does that become acceptable to those who would push back and say, there's nothing to see here? I just want somebody to say it out loud so we can have somebody on the record. And what did the students say when asked whether their university takes this seriously? 70% said no. Only a third even bothered to report what happened to them. Half of those who didn't say they didn't think it would help. Think about that. These kids stay quiet because they've already concluded nobody's coming. So put those two stories side by side. Bullets through a small sanctuary window on Yom Kippur in a tiny Ontario town, and a generation of Jewish students who have quietly decided the safest thing to do is disappear. One is a headline. The other is a habit. And the habit is the one that should scare us more, because habits are what a country becomes. The Prime Minister said Sunday that Jewish people must be able to worship safely, to live free, open, proud Jewish lives. Premier Ford said he was disgusted. Good. And I mean that. Those are the right words, and I'm glad they were said quickly. But my dad gave that speech in that synagogue basement 35 GD years ago, warning that this was coming. And the words were right then, too. Words have been right for 35 years. What a Jewish community in this country is waiting for, what I have heard over and over in Victoria and in Vancouver, is for the rest of us to show up when it's inconvenient, when it's a Sunday night, when it's a campus that you don't attend, when it's a small town that you've only ever driven through on your way to somewhere else. Belleville was that somewhere else this week. The Sons of Jacob congregation will be back in that sanctuary. The windows will be fixed. And the question for the rest of us is whether we'll be standing outside with them when they walk back in, or whether we'll read about it, feel bad for a day, and then move on to the next town. Stronger together. The Jewish community put that on a poster for me in Vancouver and Victoria. It turns out it's also the only plan that has ever worked when it comes to uniting a broken and fractured society. We got to give this one a try, people, because we've tried everything else, and this is where we are. So we've got lots to talk about on the show today, including after the break. We're joined by Wyatt Sharp, the host of The Sharp Exchange, because Donald Trump is pulling a move where he is banning CNN, Politico, and MS Now from the White House. And what does that mean for the freedom of the press? We'll talk about that next.
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0: Welcome back. And Newton's third law of motion states that every action has an equal and opposite reaction. So follow the bouncing ball with me. Donald Trump says he's banning CNN, Politico, and MS Now from the White House. CNN, MS Now, and Politico file a lawsuit against Donald Trump's White House ban. And the networks suspend pool coverage of Donald Trump. This is business as usual in Donald Trump's Washington, I suppose. Let's talk to somebody who's been in that room, our good friend Wyatt Sharp, the host of the Sharp Exchange. Wyatt, welcome.
19: Thanks so much.
0: The White House press room is a very special place. And most journalists, when they get called up to the majors, That's that room. It's a badge of honor for most journalists, isn't it?
19: It is, for sure. I think I want to just kind of make a distinction too for your listeners. And that is that a lot of people have heard that the White House is banning these outlets and they haven't made this important distinction. And that is, a couple of months ago, Donald Trump banned the Associated Press yep. from the White House press pool, which basically just means that you're not allowed access to some of the more premium areas of the White House, yep. like the Oval Office, things like that. Obviously, there were a lot of objections to that, but that isn't necessarily as unconstitutional as what is happening here. What the White House is saying is that these outlets like CNN, MS Now, and Politico, they don't even now have the right to step foot onto the White House grounds. Whereas like when I go to the White House, even little 17-year-old me from Canada has the permission to go into the White House briefing room. Mm. So the idea that they're taking the permission away from basically, you know, three of the biggest outlets in the country is pretty shocking.
0: Yeah, and I guess the cover that he's using is that he claims they spread misinformation and fake news. Has he given any examples of what he considers these fake stories?
19: I mean, he has in the sense of he's given things that he perceives to be biased. Of course, most people would argue that they are not biased. But I would say even if what CNN was putting on their airwaves was 100% objectively biased and super partisan, the solution is not to take them out of the briefing room. If I think to Karine Jean-Pierre or Jen Psaki, some of President Biden's White House press secretaries, they would have loved to have not taken questions from, say, yeah. Peter Ducey, who's the Fox News White House correspondent. But yeah. they did because they understood the importance of a diverse media spectrum and the importance of being held accountable, even from voices who disagree with you. So, and I would just add to that, like right now, what the Trump administration is doing is they have a lot of media outlets who are extremely favorable to them. They yeah. have Newsmax, they have One America News, they have Lindell TV. They are being chosen for yeah. questions over the legacy networks, which is basically just creating an endless waterfall of questions like, how great are you? Or what's your greatest accomplishment? Right? Like
0: Mr.
19: things that are
0: Mr. Burns, your campaign has the has a momentum of a runaway freight train. How do you explain your success? But like as big of a story as this is, Wyatt, I got to say, if you like, just take a step back, it's not as surprising as people would think. As you just said, mm-hmm. they've been pushing to reimagine that group of members of the press mm-hmm. in their own image. And what was it last year when they started bringing in new media figures like Tim Pool?
19: Yeah.
0: So
19: they have a new media seat yeah. in the briefing room now that is exclusively for voices like that.
0: Yeah. But how big is that room? How many members of the press can actually be in that room at one time?
19: Yeah, I don't know the exact number, but it is very small. It's very, very intimate. So when you're in there, anytime I've been in there, the last time was, I think, in February. It was when the Supreme Court released their decision on tariffs. I went there and it was just like everyone was sardine packed yeah. in there. I was around like kind of the outside, like out of the reporters who were standing up with their hands in the air. And then, of course, the big legacy networks like Fox, CNN, MS Now, they are the ones who have always gotten like the front rows. Yeah. They have the biggest viewership. Therefore, their questions arguably might be deemed as the most important. And I just think that one thing I will say is like, if I think to who makes up that White House briefing room, I am a believer that the press strategy is really just coming from Trump. And then the people below are expressing concerns yeah. with it behind the scenes. I know that because I've had many of them say that to me. And I think that, you know, a lot of the White House staffers, they understand the job that CNN and these outlets have to do. It's yeah. the president who sees the coverage, doesn't like it, takes to Truth Social, and then directs his staff to kind of operationalize what he wants them to do.
0: Yeah, and that press briefing room, it's a finite resource, right? Like they're not making more seats. And for every seat that is given to a Newsmax or a One America network, that's mm-hmm. a seat that is taken away from somebody else. And it does feel like over the course of a few years now, there's always a different reason why somebody who might identify as a, you know, centrist or progressive or gets their credentials taken away and to be replaced with somebody who probably thinks Donald Trump mm-hmm. Walks on water.
19: 100%. I think if I look to any time I've been at the White House now, you will have obviously the big networks who have their cubicles in the, literally the basement of the White House, which is just how it's always worked. CNN, NBC, all the big networks, right? They have their correspondents who work out of the White House. They're in the basement of the White House. But then you have the more temporary correspondents whose networks don't pay to play, so to speak. They don't actually have official designated spots. And so they just kind of sit in and around the briefing room because they're there on maybe a day pass or whatever. Mm-hmm. And out of all the many times I've been recently to the White House, every single time I'm there, almost the entire briefing room, even when there is no briefing, is filled with the Lindell TV and OANs of the world because the Trump administration has given them the access, even though they're really, I've never even seen them reporting or doing any live shots.
0: Well, I've got to say, if anybody wants to look at a major difference between the Canadian and American political cultures, look to the press. And the political dynamics are the same, but you know, you look at the last election where the Conservatives decided that it made sense to keep the press off of the plane. Don't talk to the CBC. Don't talk, you know, right? And that was a recipe for cutting themselves off from the boomers. But in the United States, there is such a sophisticated right-wing media ecosystem that you could argue a right-wing politician does not need CNN, does not need Politico, does not need MS Now. If he talks to those outlets and only those outlets and new media, he's going to hit enough people to win an election.
19: Yeah, for sure. I mean, if I think to who watches CNN or if I think to who watches MS Now, no one who's watching those networks are people who likely voted for him in the last election. The people who voted for him are watching the content and the channels that are in their own echo chambers. And that's one of the biggest problems with the media environment right now is it very much is not as diverse as it once was. I think there was probably a time, you know, a long while ago, or maybe not even that long ago, maybe 10 years ago or whatever, where people would go and they would sit down and they would maybe turn on CNN and then they would go to Fox and they would kind of just channel surf around. But that time has long disappeared because what is objective and black and white to one person is absurd to another person. And you can say the same thing in reverse.
0: No, you're absolutely right. And but I think we should end it on this. Like Donald Trump doesn't need MSNBC or Politico. But the people of he's the president to everyone, including the people who fiercely disagree with him. And if they're getting their news from MS Now, he owes it to them to allow that conduit into their lives, into the White House. So I don't know what the merits of their case is as they file this lawsuit. I can't imagine that Donald Trump is going to have an easy path defending his decision.
19: I don't think so either. And I do think that if a Democrat is elected in the next election, Donald Trump has essentially given them permission. And I would criticize this if a Democrat did it too. But he has given them permission to ban Fox News, Newsmax from the White House because they are the ones who are kind of at the reciprocal end of this, asking unfavorable questions of a Democratic administration. Mm-hmm. And, you know, to your point, I think if the Democrats had done this under Joe Biden or any other Democratic administration, then the Trump kind of era Republicans, they would have been, up in complete uproar over this.
0: Well, and I'll end on this because it's not all roses in Canada. We literally have there's a plan afoot for the Liberal government to be able to determine what is and isn't valid news organizations in this country. That is as scary to me as what we just discussed. Wyatt, always great to talk to you. I'll talk to you soon.
19: Thank you so much. And quick shout out to my AP.

0: has been dramatic.
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10: Well, we're back to school as a country. All the kids are back at school. The universities, the colleges are all up and running. Imagine getting accepted into a college, paying your tuition, in a lot of cases, moving from another country, putting down a deposit for your apartment, and you show up at school and the school's gone bankrupt. What the heck do you do? That's exactly the situation a lot of students are in from the International Language Academy of Canada. It's Canada's largest private language school, filed for bankruptcy on Friday. And the person who broke this story, the first journalist to report on it on social media, is with us now, Harrison Faulkner of Ensign Media Productions. Welcome, Harrison. Thanks so much for joining us again.
11: Thank you for having me.
10: Okay, yeah. So, I mean, I heard some anecdotal sort of horror stories of these people who decamped for Canada in the hopes of bettering themselves with education.

0: They paid their tuition. They jumped through all the hoops they needed to jump through. And then they get to school and yeah, not so much. What happened?
1: Well, from what we know, ILAC suddenly just declared bankruptcy after accepting all of these students for this year. Now, it's also important to remember, ILAC also connects students with housing and with accommodations, which they're involved in as well. So this school, without providing any information to these students, suddenly declared that it went bankrupt. This follows a pattern of similar international colleges in Canada who got completely rich off of the international student stream that opened up starting in 2020, that suddenly fell off a cliff in 2024 and are now paying the price because they put all their eggs into that basket. And I got to tell you, the details of how far ILAC went with the international student stream, thinking the party would last forever, are stunning because my sources worked inside of ILAC and they have provided me with information about just how much money ILAC was making and how much they invested and what really brought them to the position where they just immediately and suddenly filed for bankruptcy.
0: Well, look, immediately and suddenly, that's where I want to spend a little bit of time with you because, look, I'm not in their minds and I'm not on their board, but bankruptcy rarely just shows up out of the blue, right? You can see it coming down the road. You try different things, you cut some costs, it's not working. You go to the bank, you see if you can get a bridge. Like there's lots of steps you can take. And before it just happens. So the fact that, as you described off the top, Harrison, that they accepted tuition, they placed people in housing, of which I'm sure they got a cut, and they know that they are negotiating with what creditors or with the banks, like they know that they're doing these two things simultaneously. That reeks of bad faith to me.
1: Absolutely. And I want to give your audience some perspective about ILAC and its size. So as you pointed out, this was the largest international language academy in the country, the English Language Academy. In 2020, ILAC partnered with Georgian College and Fanshawe College in what is called a public-private partnership. This is where it begins to unravel. ILAC partnered with these colleges. They invested heavily in new campuses and renovations, prime downtown Toronto real estate at Bayan College in Yorkville and Bloor and Sherbourne. They were accepting tens of thousands of international students. My sources who work there tell me, not unlike every other international college in Canada, they were accepting primarily students from India.
0: Yeah.
1: Now, these schools put all of their eggs into this basket. And they were making so much money that in 2024, ILAC even sponsored the Toronto Raptors as the official English language school for the Raptors.
0: Hold on a second. This is a school, and yes, they are taking money to educate people. And they thought in their grand wisdom that the best place for them to put their money was sponsoring the Raptors?
1: Apparently. I guess this was for marketing purposes, but if you recall, in January of 2024, so likely just a few months before ILAC sponsored the Toronto Raptors at the peak of its power, Justin Trudeau and the federal government decided that the international student grift would have to come to an end. Mm. So they started slashing numbers. In 2022, Canada accepted over 550,000 international students. This year, Canada will accept, if at all, 100,000.
0: Yeah.
1: So you can see the numbers just fall off a cliff.
0: The gravy train ends. And look, there is 100% an airtight case that there was indeed grift and graft when it came to that program. However, there are some good and decent students who put faith that their institution, would be there when they got there.
1: Absolutely.
0: And there are a lot of kids who are kids, and in some cases, fully grown people who are just trying to improve their chances of success. They're screwed. I have to believe that there are visa implications, right? Your visa is tied to the education you're going to get. If the school doesn't exist anymore, I'm pretty sure they have an issue with the government at that point.
1: Absolutely. And I don't have the details of that in particular, but we got some insight into the way parents and students who had signed up and paid tuition at ILAC this year were feeling, because on the day that ILAC declared bankruptcy, Ben, this is where the story gets remarkable. The former CEO, the founder of ILAC, on the same day announced that he was launching on LinkedIn a brand new school called Dream English School at a former ILAC location.
0: Okay.
1: In the comments on his LinkedIn post, you had parents and students asking if they were going to be deported, asking for their money back, and looking for refunds.
0: Yeah.
1: So what are the odds of that? That on the day ILAC goes bankrupt, the founder, the former CEO at the same ILAC location in Yorkville launches a brand new school.
0: I mean, dude.
1: Remarkable.
0: This feels like someone needs to get hauled in front of a committee in Ottawa, because that, it was already bad until you told me that. That is profoundly twisted. And if that person thinks that's going to fly, there's no way that's going to fly. There will be questions that need to be answered here.
1: I think so. And I hope a newsroom with far greater resources than I have access to are going to look into this and conduct a serious investigation. But Jonathan Kolber, the founder, he is already today on LinkedIn writing paragraphs, pushing the blame away, saying that he had nothing to do with this. And to his credit, he left the CEO's role in 2020, but he served on the board up until a year and a half ago.
0: Yeah,
1: Ben, you're right to point out the real victims here are the students who had to pay tuition to an organization and a business, which is what this was, a business that knew they were going out of business.
0: See, that's the thing.
1: And those are the real victims here.
0: Honestly, that's why this has to go before a parliamentary committee, because somebody needs to open up the documents. And what did you know and when did you know it? When did you know that the company, that ILAC was on life support? And why did you continue taking money from kids knowing that at some point you were going to shut it down? It's terrible. But my heart really does go out to those students. So many of them were optimistic. You know, they had a plan. They paid what they had to pay. And this organization not only didn't live up to its commitment, but it really feels at first blush like they took money knowing that they were not going to be able to provide the education that these kids were entitled to. I want to thank you so much, Harrison, for shining a light on this one, as you do such great work with so many different stories. Keep coming back, man. I love having you on the show.
1: Thanks for having me, Ben. Really appreciate it.
0: All right. Hey, coming up, a couple of sneaker companies in the news for two very different reasons. Tony Chapman is the host of the award-winning podcast, Chatter That Matters. He's going to join us to explain the reasons why. And before we send you to break, I want to thank you. I really do want to thank you for helping us grow the Ben Mulrooney Show. We are trying to grow it on all platforms in all ways, and we can't do it without you. And so you've been showing up, so we're going to continue to show up for you. So don't go anywhere. The Ben Mulrooney Show continues.

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3: Welcome back to the Ben Mulrooney Show. And we are talking shoes today. We're talking sneakers because there are two absolutely bananas stories out there about two of the most iconic sneaker brands in all of Christendom, as my dad used to say. So to make sense of certainly the first one, I'm very pleased to be joined by my good friend, Tony Chapman. He's the host of the award-winning podcast, Chatter That Matters, and the founding partner of Chatter AI. Tony, what the heck is going on with Converse?
5: Well, this company that filed for bankruptcy in, I think, 2003, bought by Nike, somehow or other has lost the plot once again. This is two ads in a row that they've put out. And there's not even, it's not like subliminal advertising where you kind of, is that really what they're trying to say? It's pretty overt.
3: But hold on. Let's give people context here. So, and you tell me if I'm not getting this right. But the way I learned about the story was all over social media because there was a picture of what looked like a picture of someone cut off at the knees and what it looked like they were wearing a white robe and they were holding. You couldn't see it. It looked like they were standing next to somebody in black Converse who was hanging dead from a tree. It looked like a KKK guy was lynching somebody from a tree. That was it was pretty like on the nose. So I see this video. I see this picture and I'm like, I can't believe this. And this happened. I can't believe somebody would be this obtuse. But that's not what the picture was. The picture, that was a cropped picture of a larger picture. And that campaign was a K-pop star in Converse Japan holding her shoes. And she was wearing a dress.
5: Yeah, Karina. But the way it was cropped in social media is what everybody got upset with. And Converse, which is interesting, it's a great point you make, said there's no way I'm going to fight this backlash. There's no way I'm going to kind of apologize or defend or show what the ad was supposed to be or not. They just apologized and pulled it everywhere.
3: Sorry, I don't mean to interrupt, but I got to get in on this with you. What they did nothing wrong. Somebody cropped the picture to make an inference that was not part of the campaign. Like we're living in a world where people have to defend against beliefs that they don't have. Like I can't. I'm sorry if you rushed to judgment and you believed that the cropped picture was the ad, but I didn't do that. Therefore, I have nothing to apologize for. If you have a problem, take it up with the son of a bitch who cropped the picture. Like I don't. Because there's a lot of influencers who are taking that position right now. If they had just waited a little bit, I don't know that they would have had to apologize.
5: Well, the sad thing of the world right now is that everything has to move to shades of gray, because if you take any type of position, any kind of position, and people can interpret it the way they want to. And we're dealing in a world where we've got this anger out there. Actually just started with anger, and then it became the sense of angst and attack, and now we're moving to a stage of indifference. And what we're seeing is that brands have a very difficult time participating in media, getting the attention they need, want, deserve, because almost anything could be interpreted. We talked about Sweeney last week when we talked about and it's the same concept. No matter what I put out there, it's going to have people's perceptions on of it, because it's social media, because I can capture it any way I want and interpret it any way I want. Brands are always playing on their back heels and defensive. And this is not the first time, nor will it be the last time, brands back off because they can't win against the social media volley. All of a sudden, the people with influence start putting out the post, the recropped ad, everybody's going to attach it to Converse as the brand. They're not going to go and dig deep beyond the headline.
3: No, yeah, but I think a lot of people who jumped at I'm going to lead with outrage, a lot of those people walked it back afterwards. Like I just think had they just calmly just waited 24 hours, right? Maybe 36 hours. They would not have had to apologize in the way that they did, because I keep going back to this. They did nothing wrong. This is not like the story that you and I have talked about before, where it was either H&M or Zara that decided it was a great idea to put a young black boy in a jumper that said monkey on it.
5: Yeah.
3: Like that's a blind spot in that company. There was no blind spot here. This was somebody who looked at the picture through a peephole and decided they saw the whole picture. I don't know that we should be getting into the habit of apologizing for other people's stupidity.
5: We shouldn't. But again, looking in the rearview mirror, we're living in a world where brands do not want to take any risk. And lawyers are guiding marketing. Finance is guarding marketing. The concept of being creative, being out there, standing for and standing out, is giving away to this world of gray. And what we're seeing, no question, if you were running the company, you would have probably said, you know what, we're not only going to give this 24 hours, we're going to have this thing explode everywhere and then come out and show what the ad is and get even more attention for our brand.
3: Yeah.
5: Let's turn a negative into a positive.
3: Yep.
5: But the problem is, marketers that want to do this. Years ago, I had a bride wigging out before her wedding and cutting off her hair for a shampoo. It went all over. Oprah had it on her show. Jay Leno, there's nothing ever been done like that for $3,000 in the history of marketing. And the guys in Unilever in New York pulled it because she was swearing in the ad. Mm. You know, and I'm going like, how is that possible? Yeah. Where they could have gone on Oprah with Sun Silk shampoo t-shirts and gotten all the exposure. But they were so worried about their reputational risk. And that's why we're seeing marketing absolutely being neutered. And products like this and programs like this, there's no doubt that, and we're going to continue to see it, less and less being out there with your imagery, and more, is this safe? Is anybody going to attack? Are we willing to take the risk?
3: Let's also talk about the parent company of a Converse is Nike. And Nike has had a really bad run. They exited the Standard & Poor 100 index first time in 18 years. They've lost $200 billion in market cap since 2021. The value of the company's plunged 78%. The share price is at its lowest in years. They've got more competitors from upstarts like Hoka and On. They've done a lot of things wrong. And now there's rumors that To The Rescue could be one of the most significant luxury brands in the world, LVMH. What can you tell us about this? And do you think something like that's a good idea?
5: Well, first of all, let's talk about where Nike is. Nike's like Labatt Blue and Molson Canadian or Molson Export. We grew up as youth. We loved it. Next thing you know, dads are drinking it. The youth move away. They don't want to drink dad's beer. They don't want to wear dad's jeans or mom's jeans. And that's what Nike is. Nike is becoming the running shoe of the boomer. And the boomer buys one pair of shoes a year versus sneakers as a fashion point. Item. Right?
3: Yeah.
5: Right. So that's what they're lost. They've lost their they're caught in the middle between sort of value brands that all they can afford, are high-end ultra brands collectively, and they're not playing it. So they brought in this luxury brand, and what they're hoping to do with this is, can we do what they've done with purses, what they've done with Burberry, what they've done with a lot of the different fashion brands, and create the sense of scarcity so that people will be willing to once again pay more for Nike. I don't think Humpty Dumpty can put this brand back together again, because we're not talking about getting Burberry simmering for a while and bringing it back with a new designer, or this year is going to be Versace and next year is going to be Chanel. We're talking about a mainstream brand, yeah. And I think it's lost its spot. And what we're going to have to do is we're going to just see Nike go where a lot of others, which is will be a running shoe that will be sold on sale, and maybe a Michael Jordan will continue to have his run with it, which is about 16% of the sales. But yeah, the rest of Nike's has become a commodity.
6: Yeah, well, it's just shot. I mean, listen, I still love my Nikes, and I'm going to wear them forever, but I'm also the old guy. I'm the old guy.
5: But you're the perfect target market. You're still paying it, but you're not paying the money that you used to pay for sneakers.
6: No, so, and by the way, you're right. There are so many really interesting, cooler upstart options out there that didn't used to exist. And it used to be Nike or bust. And now it's Nike or, On, Hoka, even New Balance looks cool these days. So anyway.
5: Absolutely. Yeah.
6: Hey, thank you very much, my friend. I appreciate you.
5: Always a pleasure. Catch you.
6: All right. We are going to take a break. But when we get back, we've got lots more to come on the Ben Mulrooney Show.

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15: From the National Newsroom of the Canadian Press, I'm Karen Rebo. The Liberal government has introduced legislation it says will help unions and employers get to deals faster and reduce labor disruptions in the economy. Bill C-39 includes changes to streamline project approvals across the country, and it also contains adjustments to the Canada Labor Code. NDP leader Avi Lewis says the massive bill will create crises, not solve them.
16: It will cause labor unrest, not bring peace to workplaces. And it will create a Canada where Indigenous rights, workers' rights, and the protection of our precious natural environment will all be sacrificed on the altar of corporate profit.
15: Lewis accused Prime Minister Mark Carney of taking advantage of the moment to push through his economic agenda. After introducing his three new Liberal MPs in the House of Commons and attending question period, Prime Minister Carney's Monday calendar hit a snag. His trip to New York City and the United Nations General Assembly was delayed for hours because of ground stops and flight delays at all major New York area airports due to technical problems at a key air traffic control center. All got fixed later in the evening. Carney arrived in New York on Monday evening, therefore missed his first event at the UN. Canada's ambassador to the UN, David Lametti, spoke in Carney's place at the roundtable discussion on strengthening multilateral collaboration. U.S. President Donald Trump will address the UN General Assembly today. With the war in Iran and high oil and gas prices looming over his speech. Here's ABC's Lionel Moise.
4: Home heating costs are skyrocketing.
12: I feel horrible for a lot of people.
4: This oil supplier in Connecticut says prices are up $2 a gallon over the last year. He says some customers are no longer filling their tanks.
12: It's going to be a struggle this winter if things don't start coming down very shortly.
4: Iowa Republican Senate candidate Ashley Hinson, who previously voted in favor of the war, is now calling for an immediate end to it, saying we need to use every option at our disposal to provide some relief from high prices.
15: Saskatchewan's premier says U.S. President Donald Trump is working with a country with blood on its hands in his hunt for a better deal on potash. Scott Mose is buying what he calls blood potash from Belarus for Americans' fertilizer needs, would support Russian aggression in Ukraine. His comments came after Trump announced on social media he was seeking a deal with a Russian ally that would make prices cheaper than what he says Canadian exporters are charging. But Mose says that's wrong. And he notes potash from Belarus would face logistical issues getting all the way to the U.S. and that it makes no sense. This is the Canadian Press. In sports, the numbers are not in the Toronto Blue Jays' favor right now. Pete Alonso hit two home runs to power the Baltimore Orioles to a 4-3 victory over Toronto Monday night. The Blue Jays are 3.5 games out of the American League wildcard race with 5 games left to play. Injury concerns are building for the Blue Jays. Rookie outfielder Brett Bateman left Monday night's game in Baltimore when he hurt his hip making a sliding catch in the second inning. Manager John Schneider said Bateman jammed his right hip, but that x-rays were negative and he's just a little tender. Star pitcher Dylan Cease will miss his next start due to shoulder inflammation. And first baseman and slugger Vladimir Guerrero Jr. is nursing a back injury. The Los Angeles Rams are looking more like a team expected to be a contender in the NFL. Matthew Stafford threw 4 touchdown passes in a 28-6 victory over New York in the Monday nighter. The Giants lost quarterback Jackson Dart to a knee injury. From the Canadian Press, I'm Karen Rebo.
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0: Well, I'd like to wish everybody a happy Monday. It's not a happy day at all. We are getting word of a shooting outside a hospital in Scarborough, Ontario. We'll be talking about that a little bit later. But I want to get you up to speed on what I think is probably the most significant story in the country. And before we get to it, we'll back up a little bit because I was away for the last few days of last week. I was asked to speak to the Jewish communities of Vancouver and then Victoria. And the theme that they gave me was two words, stronger together. And I told them a story about my dad. And it goes like this. About 35 years ago, I was living at my parents' place for the summer. The weather was terrible, except for this one day. And it was a glorious summer day. And so I had grand and beautiful designs to float in my dad's pool and get a tan. Well, the weather was so nice that my mother ended up having to go to an event that she was supposed to go somewhere with my dad. So she said, Ben, you're going to go with your dad to the event that I can no longer go to. Ruined my day, but changed my life because we ended up in the basement of a synagogue in Montreal, and he gave a speech. And the speech was entitled, Israel is the New Jew. And his argument was that the oldest hatred in the world was changing its clothing. That the people who could no longer say what they really wanted to say about the Jews were pivoting. And instead, they were going to say it about Israel. And everybody should nod along because it sounds like foreign policy, not anti-Semitism. Well, he kept refining that speech over the course of his life. And it actually became the last speech he ever gave on October 9th, 2023 in New York City. And the point I made in Victoria was very simple. Standing with your Jewish friends takes nothing away from anybody else. It costs the rest of us nothing. Allyship is what you do when the room gets loud and your friends get quiet. You move closer. You do it in public. That's the whole job. So I gave that speech last week, and then Sunday night in Belleville, Ontario, a man with a shotgun opened fire outside the Sons of Jacob Synagogue while a couple of dozen people were inside for Yom Kippur, the holiest day on the Jewish calendar. So let me tell you what we actually know, because I don't want to get ahead of the investigation, and neither should anybody else. Around 7 o'clock Sunday evening, Belleville police encountered a 29-year-old near Victoria Avenue and Bleecker. He was armed. Gunfire was exchanged. A police officer was shot and is in hospital in Kingston. The suspect was shot and is in critical condition. So right now, the Special Investigations Unit has taken over the file, which is what happens whenever police fire their weapons in this province. And as of this morning, nobody in authority has told us why this man was there or what he wanted. I'm going to respect that. Motive is a question for investigators, and they will answer it. But here's what you don't need an investigation for. It was Yom Kippur, the holiest night on the Jewish calendar. Inside the sanctuary, people were fasting and praying. The president of the congregation, Norm Wedham, said bullets came through the windows of the sanctuary, stained glass. He yelled at everybody to get on the floor. One member, Doug Lobel, said they lay there frozen, not knowing if there was one shooter or two. That happened in Belleville. Population about 55,000. The mayor, Neil Ellis, said things like that just don't happen in Belleville. And I understand what he meant. Belleville is a place with one single solitary synagogue and a hockey rink and a farmer's market. It is by pretty much every measure one of the safest and most ordinary communities in the country. And now the Jews of Belleville know what the Jews of Toronto and Montreal and Vancouver have known for 3 years. That you go to shul with a guard at the door. That you check the parking lot. That on the holiest night of the year, you think about where the exits are. So I want to be careful here. I want to let the SIU do its work, and I'm going to let the courts do theirs. But I'm also going to say the thing that every Jewish family in this country said to themselves on Sunday night, whether they said it out loud or not. Of course it was a synagogue. Of course it was a synagogue. Of course it was a synagogue on Yom Kippur. Whatever the investigation finds, the fear was already there, waiting, because 3 years of this have taught Canadian Jews to expect it. Which brings me to the second thing I want to talk about. In August, the federal government published a study It was commissioned by Ottawa's own special envoy on anti-Semitism and carried out by the Association for Canadian Studies. They surveyed 900 Jewish university students across the country last November and last December. 900 kids. And here's what those kids said. 95.7%, 96 out of every 100 Jewish students surveyed said they had experienced or witnessed anti-Semitism on campus in the past year. 68% said their campus is unsafe and unwelcoming to Jewish students. 57% said they avoid wearing anything that identifies them as Jewish. So a Star of David, a kippah, they take it all off before they go into a lecture hall in Canada in 2026. 72% said they limit what they say in class about being Jewish. Let me say that again. 72% said they limit what they say in class about being Jewish. And a third said a professor, someone with power over their grade, brought up Israel or Judaism when it had nothing to do with the course. Nearly half said they felt pressured by other students to state their opinions on Israel, as if being Jewish means you owe the room a position paper before you're allowed to sit down. One in four has considered leaving university altogether. Now, again, I'll be fair about this because being fair is the only way anything ever lands and anything gets believed. The survey recruited students through Jewish organizations, and the authors said plainly the results are descriptive, not a census. Some people will use that to just wave the whole thing away. Fine. Cut every number by half. Cut every number by two-thirds. You're still looking at tens of thousands of young Canadians who have learned to hide who they are in order to get an education. At what number does that become acceptable? Just give me the floor. At what number does that become acceptable to those who would push back and say, there's nothing to see here? I just want somebody to say it out loud so we can have somebody on the record. And what did the students say when asked whether their university takes this seriously? 70% said no. Only a third even bothered to report what happened to them. Half of those who didn't say they didn't think it would help. Think about that. These kids stay quiet because they've already concluded nobody's coming. So put those two stories side by side. Bullets through a small sanctuary window on Yom Kippur in a tiny Ontario town, and a generation of Jewish students who have quietly decided the safest thing to do is disappear. One is a headline. The other is a habit. And the habit is the one that should scare us more, because habits are what a country becomes. The Prime Minister said Sunday that Jewish people must be able to worship safely, to live free, open, proud Jewish lives. Premier Ford said he was disgusted. Good. And I mean that. Those are the right words, and I'm glad they were said quickly. But my dad gave that speech in that synagogue basement 35 GD years ago, warning that this was coming. And the words were right then, too. Words have been right for 35 years. What a Jewish community in this country is waiting for, what I have heard over and over in Victoria and in Vancouver, is for the rest of us to show up when it's inconvenient, when it's a Sunday night, when it's a campus that you don't attend, when it's a small town that you've only ever driven through on your way to somewhere else. Belleville was that somewhere else this week. The Sons of Jacob congregation will be back in that sanctuary. The windows will be fixed. And the question for the rest of us is whether we'll be standing outside with them when they walk back in, or whether we'll read about it, feel bad for a day, and then move on to the next town. Stronger together. The Jewish community put that on a poster for me in Vancouver and Victoria. It turns out it's also the only plan that has ever worked when it comes to uniting a broken and fractured society. We got to give this one a try, people, because we've tried everything else, and this is where we are. Coming up, the situation with the BC Conservatives came to a head over the weekend, with Kelly Lynn Finley announcing she's stepping down as leader after several MLAs left. What's next for the party in that province? We'll pose that question to Stuart Prest, a professor of political science at UBC. That's coming up after the break.
1: All I can say is that if there's any way I can get out there again and finish it, I will.
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1: Well, for those of us who view ourselves pretty much as centrist, slightly center-right, we looked to the last election in British Columbia as a reason to hope, as a reason that the forces of on the center-right were getting their acts together under the new banner of the Conservative Party of British Columbia. And they were going to give it a go to push back and offer a center-right alternative to the NDP, who, in my estimation, have not acquitted themselves very well in recent years. Just look to the deficit in that province, and you'll know what I'm talking about. But John Rustad, the first leader of the Conservative Party, was told, thank you for your service, and now off you go. That led to a massive leadership race that saw Carolyn Findlay, former member of the federal Conservative Party, take the helm of that party. And within 113 days, that's slightly more than 10 Scaramucci's, she is now out. She saw people bolting from the party saw the writing on the wall, read the tea leaves, and now she is out. So what exactly is going on in that party, and what does it mean for politics in British Columbia? We're joined now by Stuart Prest, the professor of political science at UBC. Professor, thank you for being here.
2: Good afternoon. It's good to be with you.
1: Professor, if I said anything that was inaccurate, please correct me.
2: I am technically a lecturer, but everything else you said is right
1: okay,
2: on.
1: Okay, good, good, good. So for those who don't know, in your estimation, what did Carolyn Findlay get wrong? Because I've got to say, as somebody who only observes it from Toronto, I didn't see necessarily the polarizing aspects of her leadership.
2: Yeah, it's a good question. It was the sort of thing where if you were just following the headlines, it would look like a Conservative Party trying to capture that kind of big tent energy necessary to win in a two-party race. But if you look just even a little bit closer, you start to see cracks in that story appear right away, because the approach of Ms. Findlay was not of that building a big tent project variety. What she really seemed to do was to double down and triple down on a variety of actions, hiring staffers and so on, that really signaled an affinity with that more popular strain of conservatism, and really alienated the more moderate factions of the party. And this was, I think, in stark opposition to what folks expected, having seen her campaign, given her long history in politics at both the federal and provincial level. But she brought in staffers who had ties to the separatist movement in Alberta, and there are other recorded ties between that movement and her leadership and fundraising and so on. So this is not a position that's popular in British Columbia. It's perhaps slightly more popular than COVID, but it is not the sort of thing that most British Columbians are interested in expressing any kind of sympathy with Alberta separatism. So that was a big problem. And then there are some idiosyncratic things regarding her leadership specifically.
1: And correct me if I'm wrong, but they had a very drawn out, very fulsome leadership race debate, lots of candidates lined up, especially at the beginning. And so now they find themselves leaderless again. Are they going to put themselves through another protracted leadership race, or are they going to look to something truncated, or are they going to appoint a leader? What do you think the plan is?
2: Well, in the short term, they have already moved to appoint an interim leader in Lauren Dirksen, who is a veteran of provincial politics, a former member of the BC Liberal Party, which was the right of center vehicle. So he can kind of signal a move back towards that big tent ethos to show that they're trying to build bridges with the more moderate. But the problem is that the leadership of Ms. Findlay was so divisive that we've actually seen almost 10 MLAs leave to create a new party in the middle of the political spectrum. We are in
1: What's
2: many
1: this
2: ways
1: one called?
2: This one's called Center BC.
1: Okay.
2: And Peter Miliband, who was essentially the standard bearer for moderate conservatism in that leadership race, is now the leader of this new Center BC project. And given that there are 8 MLAs who have already signed on, there are others who were thinking about doing so, it's going to be difficult to reunite the right yet again. So we really are in many ways back to the status quo ante just before the 2024 election, when we had two center-right parties.
1: And it would be remiss of me not to mention the post Carolyn Finley victory and the dynamics that were at play with the federal conservatives, because Caroline Elliott, she was a former BC United vice president. She was, I think, more of a centrist probably. And when she lost to Carolyn Finley, Pierre Poilievre came out and took a few digs at her, referencing, calling her and her team, Eastern liberal lobbyists or something to that effect. And then, of course, that triggered some of the people who worked on her campaign to attack Pierre Poilievre himself. Proof that the conservatives just don't know how to get along with each other. What does that? I think that's going to have an impact on Pierre. And is this like, how do you see it?
2: It's a great question, because we have layers of division within conservatism in the country. The specifics of that particular beef, I think Mr. Poilievre was keen to have a kick at Carolyn Elliott and her team, because it was associated with Corey Tenike and Doug Ford as essentially the leading alternative figure for conservatism in the country. So it got caught up, I think, in that more Ontario-based fight. Yeah. And Ms. Elliott came to be seen as a stalking horse either for BC Liberals, which have become something that BC Conservatives are opposed to, despite the fact they're trying to rebuild a part of that party within their own. But on top of that, we have these personality divisions as well. And so we have almost this fractal quality to conservatism in the country right now, where they can't even agree on what they're disagreeing on.
1: Maybe we could just zoom out and just finish our conversation with something a little more philosophical. What is it about conservatism in Canada versus sort of people who adhere to the liberal brand, where you can hold your nose and work with someone you disagree with, like the Martinites and the Chrétien team did for so many years, in furtherance of winning elections and shaping the country, versus Canadian conservatives that are always sniping at each other over, well, you're not a real conservative and you're not a real conservative. And as soon as I don't get what I want, I take my toys and I go home and I start a new party. What is it about those two sides of the political spectrum that are so wildly different?
2: It's a good question. I think part of this is the unusual flexibility of liberals being able to endorse.
1: That's
2: Justin
1: a very
2: Trudeau.
1: Poetic way of putting it.
2: to move from Justin Trudeau to Mark Carney, like, that's a pretty big swing. So that is a party that understands the nature of making compromises in order to keep ahead of the parade. I think on the conservative side, there is a kind of resistance to that degree of flexibility, but there is this other problem, and that is that the line of polarization that we see in every country in the world today, in places like the United States, it runs between the two major parties, but in an important sense, that line of polarization runs through the conservative movement. And so you have on the one side that populist style of conservatism that likes to play with the themes that we know and associate with MAGA style of politics, so that kind of culture war ethos. And at the same time, we have this other version of conservatism that really wants to focus on things like fiscal responsibility, but is also still focused on an inclusive vision of politics that really doesn't fit well with that MAGA universe. And so what divides these versions of conservatism in many ways is that fault line is deeper than between particularly moderate conservatives and some of their counterparts on the liberal side of the ledger.
1: I mean, somebody's just going to ask these guys, like, aren't you tired of losing? But Stuart Prest, I'd love to have you back on. I've really enjoyed our chat. Thank you very much.
2: It's been my pleasure. I'd be happy to.
1: All right. When we come back, more gun violence in Toronto and elsewhere today, including the shooting at a synagogue in Belleville. Are we becoming numb to gun violence, or is there something we should be doing differently? Let's talk about it next. Give us a call, 416-870-6400 or 1-888-225-TALK. This is the Ben Mulrooney Show.
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1: Some of the best advice my dad ever gave me was, Ben, in your job, you got to listen 50% more and talk 50% less. So I'm going to take him up on that piece of advice, and I'm going to pass the microphone over to you, the listeners of the show, 416-870-6400 or 1-888-225-TALK. We got to address the shooting in Belleville on Yom Kippur, shooting into a synagogue. So messed up, man. And a shooting in a hospital parking lot in broad daylight in Scarborough, Ontario. Two dead, by the way, in that shooting. And I want to hear from you. 416-870-6400 or 1-888-225-TALK. What are we not doing here? And I'm not going to sit here and do what I typically do, which is point out that all the gun bans have led to, we're still ripe with gun violence. That's not the point, but there could be some things we could be doing, I think, and I don't know what they are. So I want to hear from you. So give us a call, 416-870-6400 or 1-888-225-TALK. Let's listen to Sherry Meeks, the deputy chief of the Belleville Police. And to remind you, Belleville is a town of 5,500 people. They've got a hockey rink, they got a farmer's market, and they've got one single synagogue. This is not what you're... No one was expecting it in Belleville. And now we expect it in Belleville and in towns just like it. So let's listen to the deputy chief talking about identifying the suspect.
2: We are...

0: Confirming that the suspect has been identified as Sean Ward, a 29-year-old male from Quinte West.
1: All right, so there you go. And listen, in Ontario, whenever there is an officer-involved shooting, whenever there's gunfire, the Special Investigations Unit picks up the investigation. And they have special protocols to get to the bottom of it, to make sure everything was done right, and to lead us to the conclusions that we all need, answer all the questions we have. So let's listen to SIU spokesperson Christy Danette updating us on what happened.
2: At about 7 p.m. last night, there was an individual who was armed with a shotgun, and he opened fire against a Belleville police officer who was stationed outside of the synagogue. That officer returned fire, and then there was another officer who also discharged their firearm. The officer, the initial officer, and the man were both struck by gunfire. The officer is in critical but stable condition in hospital, and the man is in life-threatening condition.
1: Yeah, the cop is in critical condition and the gunman is also not out of the woods yet. There's a big part of me that wants this guy to survive so that he can be, he can face justice. I think death is too charitable for this. I got words I want to say that I can't say on the radio. SIU's already been doing some work. Here's some preliminary findings.
2: It's suspected, though, it's believed that the individual came in a truck and he had a shotgun and he discharged his firearm at a police officer. And then that police officer returned fire. And then there was a second officer who arrived and then also discharged her firearm. That's what we can tell you is our preliminary kind of findings.
1: Yeah. And I think what they're going to find, because it's not hard to find his motivation, the guy wanted to kill some Jews. That's what he wanted to do, because that you can do that. That's something that we as a nation have allowed that seed to find purchase in our soil. And that plant is now full grown. I've been warning against it for 3 years. And others have too. And we've got a lot of platitudes from a lot of people saying hate has no place in Canada. You want to bet? You want to bet? Hate sure as Shinola has a place in Canada. It's we've given it room to grow. We've given it lots of runway. We've been feeding it. We've been taking care of it, making sure it gets lots of sunlight. And yeah, this is what happens. And it's going to continue happening. It's going to continue happening unless we finally stand up to anti-Semitism, which in the speech that I gave out west, I pointed out that bigotry can be tamed. And Martin Luther King Jr. had a line in his March to Selma where he said, the arc of moral history is long and it bends towards justice. And almost every single minority and ethnic group is proof of that. But what you also have to add to it is it bends because people grab onto it and bend it. And the Jews are proof that you can never let go. Because if you let go, and then we have let go in this country, we have allowed for this toxic, corrosive, community-destroying bigotry to not just take hold, but become absolutely commonplace and perfectly fine. You can say these things in polite company these days. You can talk about the Jews in ways that 15 years ago was, I mean, you'd get, I don't know if you got canceled 15 years ago, but you'd be tarred and feathered as an anti-Semite, and that was a bad thing back then. Meanwhile, Avi Lewis, the head of the federal NDP, in his Yom Kippur tweet, said that that Jews have a lot to atone for. With all due respect, sir, you can go F yourself. You can go F yourself. Shame on you. Shame on you. The Jews of Canada have a lot to atone for when they have to hide who they are. And you're a Jew, man. So, yeah, I know what I'm saying, and I know who I'm saying it to. Let's go to Donald. Welcome to the show, Donald. Thanks for calling.
3: Thanks for having me on. every level of government could be stopping this, from our municipal government stopping the protests against them to federal government. They could, these guns, everybody, you know, you said earlier, you hope he survives so he can face the justice system. You know, our justice system's a joke.
1: No, you're right. You know what? It's, you're absolutely right. But it's the only
3: one. You have a gun crime, you should be automatic penalty.
1: I agree.
3: You should not have a gun.
1: Yeah.
3: The federal government could have stopped this many years ago. Mm-hmm. We wish we could have a better government in there that can put a stop to this, but nobody wants to because it's not votes. They do the wrong thing. It's not votes for them. Mm. It's not for the Canadian citizen anymore. It's to get back in a job.
1: Yeah.
3: We all know it, Ben. I wish it could stop.
1: I wish it could, too. But, you know, let me throw this at you, Donald. Let's say you're right. Let's say this guy faces the justice system, the worst version of the justice system, the one that you and I look at through a cynical lens, right? If he is not faced with the full force of the Canadian legal system, if he doesn't end up dying in prison, then that will highlight the failure of the system in a way that maybe it hasn't before. And maybe that's the kick in the ass that we as a nation need to get our act together and say, we have to start taking this stuff seriously. I don't know. I'm just putting it out there.
3: How many kicks in the butt, like you said, is it going to take?
1: I agree. I'm trying to find a way for it to make sense. We got to run because we got to, who do we have? We got Ian. Ian, welcome to the show.
4: Hey, Ben. Hey. I think your father had it right when people decided that being anti-Semitic was cool. So we'll be anti-Israel.
1: Yeah, we'll be anti-Zionist. We that way we can say all the crappy stuff we want to say about those dirty Jews, but we can dress it up as geopolitics.
4: But isn't the lie exposed? Because they only attack synagogues.
1: Yep.
4: Girls' schools.
1: Of course.
4: They protest in
1: bakeries.
4: Jewish neighborhoods.
1: Yeah,
4: they don't attack the Jewish consulate or the Israeli consulate. They don't attack the Israeli embassy in Ottawa.
1: I agree
4: they
1: with
4: attack
1: you.
4: Jews.
1: Yeah, but no, you can't. Are you coming to the debate with facts? Shame on you. This is 2026. It's all about feelings. It's all about feelings, Ian. Hey, thank you very much to everyone. David, I'm sorry we don't have time to get to you, but please call back another time. Hey, we're going to switch gears after the break and focus on the heroes we find in our favorite comic books. David Boris with Hostile History dives into the origins of comics dating back to World War II. That's coming up.
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16: Hey, it's Greg. I hope you can join us on Tuesday's show. 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And what would increase voter turnout here? Money? 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
1: Welcome back. And I've talked enough on this show about how I have instilled in my sons an appreciation for the stories of comic books and the heroes that inspire us. And it has been a bonding thing for me and them in a way that I will never properly be able to thank Marvel and DC. But for me, it goes back even farther. I remember the moment I bought my first comic book that inspired me and lit a fire in me. And it was the story of a death in the family. And I was going to my piano teacher, and I stopped at a 7-Eleven and I saw this comic and I bought it. And it was when the second Robin died at the hands of the Joker in Ethiopia. And it was then the impact that had on Batman moving forward. And I was hooked for the rest of my life, And so when David Boris of Hostile History said, "Hey, we're talking comic books today," I was like, "In, done. Let's make it 4 hours." But we don't have 4 hours. So let's get right to it with David. Welcome, my friend.
18: Hey, buddy. How you doing? Great intro again, as
1: thank
18: always.
1: You. Thank you. Thank you. So talk to me. We're going way back. We're going back to the...
18: Yeah.
1: Because there's... When some people think comics, they think comic strips, right?
18: Right.
1: We're talking about the birth of comic books.
18: Yeah, and I will say, as a historian, I always say this to my students: you do need to take into account comic strips first, because the birth of comic books is from comic strips. Yeah. Ben, it's actually really interesting. I mean, if you look at, just to take you way back for a second, because context is so important. If you go back to the late 19th century, beginning of 20th century, we have literacy rates on the rise. We have printing technology is making it cheaper and cheaper. All these newspapers are pumping out information. That's how people got their information. And part of this suddenly is the rise of the comic strip. A little fun thing for the kids, a fun thing for people, a little levity, and we all need some levity in our lives. Yep. I think we can both agree on that. And it's interesting because the First World War really becomes the moment where suddenly people realize these comic strips are more than just goofy little things at the end of newspapers and magazines. All of a sudden, these comic strips, which we'll get to the comic book part in a bit, but these comic strips become really important. They become important in the First World War for carrying messages, mm-hmm. for improving morale, for training people how to do stuff, for reminding citizens to ration, to leave stuff out. It's actually really incredible how it starts there, and then it begins to evolve.
1: And evolve into what?
18: Well, so in the interwar period, what ends up happening is because of the success of these comic strips in the First World War, and you see them like, you might be familiar with Stars and Stripes, a very famous American military magazine newspaper. The success of some of these characters starts to promote after the First World War, people saying, well, wait a second, maybe we should make our own comic books with these instead of just waiting for the newspaper to come out. Let's actually make a, you know, a self-contained, cheap, throwawayable kind of thing. And all of a sudden you get these inserts into newspapers, and guess what's happening? The comic book is born. And in the interwar period, because of the comic strip's success in the First World War, the interwar period, we start seeing the comic book come to life.
1: And what, who are the characters in those early comic books?
18: Yeah, that's a great question. You know what's really interesting is a lot of them didn't even have names. It was more like weird names like Muddy Shellhole or G.I. Joe. We do see a G.I. Joe. Yeah. It's not the G.I. Joe we know today, but there is a G.I. Joe that is used. It's really not really about the characters so much. Yeah. It's more about the situations they're in, like, you know, Charlie Chaplin-esque.
1: Well, think about it. Like, with the two of the biggest superheroes in the history of the world are Batman and Superman. They're also the two first superheroes. And the comics that they were in were not Batman and Superman. You, one was in Action Comics and the other was in Detective Comics. That was the brand.
18: I know, and that's the most amazing thing is that as the interwar period evolves, and people are like, well, now we want heroes. We want, you know, individuals who can be wrapped around, who can people invest in. And you're absolutely right. We see Superman in 1938, Action Comics number one, March 1939, Batman in Detective Comics number 27. And all of a sudden, the whole game changes. And we're not even at the Second World War yet.
1: Yeah, no, it's it is absolutely fascinating. But and then if I could take you a detour into what I think was the first example of sort of comic books going meta is everything that you just described is historical fact. And then they applied those historical facts to the world within the comics with Captain America.
18: Yes. Right.
1: And Captain America was originally he was a product of the U.S. Army and he helped sell people on war bonds and that sort of thing within that world. It's really fascinating when you think about it.
18: Well, yes, think about it. I mean, he is a propaganda piece. Yeah. And let's do the very most interesting thing. His first issue, when it comes out in 41, he's punching Hitler on the cover.
1: Yeah.
18: But guess what? America is not at war against Nazi Germany yet. How do you square that circle, Ben? Yeah.
1: And what they've been able to do in the evolution of that character as, America's reputation abroad doesn't necessarily mean in one year what it means in another year, and it's reflected in how he is treated in those comics. Sometimes he abandons the Captain America moniker to be the Nomad. He will go against his government sometimes, and that's reflected in the movies as well. I know that was a big debate at Marvel. They were like, "Well, hold on, the U.S. military and the United States is not." It doesn't mean the same thing abroad as it means here. How are we going to craft this character for the 21st century where he is appealing and noble universally? And I think they squared that circle.
18: Yeah, it's actually a really incredible conversation that's going on, you know, as Captain America's coming out and others, you know, superheroes are coming out. Like there's Canadian comics coming out. There's American ones. Heck, there's even German and around, you know, throughout the Second World War and after. And I think that's really interesting that there is, and this I think maybe speaks to your love of comic books too, because I remember that issue you just talked about. I remember Robin dying. Yeah. I remember that exact issue. I think there's a universality to comic books, and there's sort of a series of, I don't know if you want to call them intrinsic values, whatever they are, that comic books and the right characters and heroes, they capture that. Yeah. And I think they speak to us. I mean, I'm like you. You know, I grew up in certain comic books like Wolverine, man, that is my guy. And you know, obviously a Canadian, tough, sort of a bit of an underdog, sort of struggling against society. Like these are the things that speak to us when we're growing up. And that's what makes them so powerful. And Captain America and Batman and Superman, all these conversations are going on during the Second World War and just after.
1: Well, you do know I'm going to drop some knowledge on you, my friend, that my dad, Prime Minister Brian Mulroney, is canon in the Marvel Comics. He was under Pierre Trudeau. Pierre Trudeau cut funding to Canada's superhero team called Alpha Flight, And upon the election of a young conservative prime minister known as Martin Brian Mulroney, he restored the funding with the words, "Bring back Alpha Flight." And that's in the comic. It's he's drawn in there. So, yeah, so I guess technically I am a character in that world, too. I don't know what you want to do with that.
18: That's the best. That's the best piece of knowledge you've ever dropped on me.
1: Thank you. I do want them to bring, by the way, I do want them to bring Alpha Flight into the
18: Alpha
1: MCU.
18: Flight was awesome. Sasquatch
1: and North Star. Are you kidding? Come on.
18: Yeah. And wasn't Captain Canada?
1: Captain Canuck.
18: Canuck, right.
1: Captain Canuck. Yep. And Wolverine was a part-time member.
18: A part-timer, yep.
1: He was a part-time member. What was your favorite comic growing up?
18: Well, I mean, certainly Wolverine and a lot of the Wolverines. There was a lot of good ones when it was called Logan and things like that. But I don't know if you remember, there was a really cool series called the Civil War series where the good guys in the Marvel world went against each other, Captain America versus Iron Man. That's the greatest, to me, that's the greatest narrative arc in the history of comic books.
1: Well, technically, there have been two of them, right? There have been two Civil Wars in the comics. One was about the...
18: Registration
1: Act, and the other, I can't remember what the second one was, but they technically had two Civil Wars.
18: Okay, and they were both, the first one is the one I always thought was amazing.
1: And I just love comics. I love comics. Yeah. Listen, my friend, I always love our chats. I really do appreciate you. Thank you so much for joining us.
18: Yeah, thank you, buddy. Always a pleasure.
1: Oh, God, I love being a nerd. I love it. Hey, just a reminder, if you want more BMS, we put out a podcast every day. You can find even more content on X, on Instagram, on YouTube, and apparently on the TikTok machine, too. We're there, too. Coming up for our Toronto audience, changes kick in today when it comes to the rental rules in our province. We'll talk to small ownership landlords of Ontario and get their take on the changes and what it might mean for you.
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7: From the National Newsroom of the Canadian Press, I'm Karen Rebo. As the fall sitting of Parliament is underway, many seats remain vacant. The House of Commons rose in mid-June for the summer break, and since then, nine MPs have stepped down. Three by-elections have already been held, which the Liberals swept, including a riding they snatched from the Conservatives in Quebec. The six remaining vacancies, previously held by Liberals, Conservatives, and one each by the Bloc Québécois and the NDP, will require by-elections in the coming months. The Liberal government used the resumption of Parliament yesterday to table a sweeping bill meant to fast-track project approvals while also making adjustments to the Canada Labour Code. The bill proposes major changes to collective bargaining, including the use of more federal mediation to get deals done and to repair union-company relationships. Jobs Minister Patty Hajdu says the legislation will strengthen labour rights and will put a higher bar on Ottawa's ability to scuttle strikes. But NDP leader Avi Lewis says the massive bill will actually cause labor unrest and create crises.
8: It will cause labor unrest, not bring peace to workplaces. And it will create a Canada where Indigenous rights, workers' rights, and the protection of our precious natural environment will all be sacrificed on the altar of corporate profit.
7: He accuses Prime Minister Carney of taking advantage of the fact we're under economic attack by the U.S. to push through an agenda he has no mandate for. Prime Minister Carney left question period and was planning to fly to New York City, where the United Nations is holding its 81st General Assembly. But his trip was delayed by several hours by ground stops at all major New York area airports due to a technical circuit problem at a key regional air traffic control center. Equipment outages stopped flights in New Jersey, Philadelphia, and at New York's JFK and LaGuardia airports. Here's ABC's Karen Hua.
9: Passengers stranded.
10: They've left us all on our own. We're all wandering about. We're all watching the planes get delayed or cancelled or whatever.
9: More than 8,000 flights delayed and over 1,000 cancelled yesterday. It all started when a circuit blew at the Regional Air Traffic Control Facility in Philadelphia. Then the backup fiber line was also unavailable. Turns out it was accidentally cut by a construction crew in New Jersey. The failures left controllers without a way to monitor aircraft or talk to pilots.
7: The delayed flight caused Carney to miss his first event at the UN, a roundtable discussion on strengthening multilateral collaboration. Today, Carney's expected to attend a discussion on the two-state solution in the Middle East, and he'll meet with some global and business leaders. U.S. President Donald Trump is to address the assembly today. This is the Canadian Press. In sports, it wasn't the opening of a three-game series the Blue Jays were hoping to have. Toronto saw the Orioles' Pete Alonso hit two home runs to power Baltimore to a 4-3 win over the Blue Jays. The Jays now 3.5 games out of the American League wildcard race with just 5 games left to play. In NFL Monday Night Football, Matthew Stafford threw 4 touchdown passes as the Los Angeles Rams beat the New York Giants 28-7. 6. The Giants lost quarterback Jackson Dart to a knee injury, though. Some dramatic finishes around the National Hockey League as preseason play continues. Cole Caulfield's overtime winner gave Montreal a 3-2 win over Ottawa. Connor Garland's shootout winner gave Columbus a 1-0 win over Detroit. And Jets goalie Stuart Skinner made 31 saves to help Winnipeg beat Colorado 3-1. From the Canadian Press, I'm Karen Rebo.
1: Good morning, it's Greg Brady from Toronto Today. The show starts at 5:30, but in this half hour, we want to showcase some great interviews and guests that you may have missed. So we will start here. I want to get to what's happening in British Columbia, though, even for 5 or 6 minutes here. What a massive political meltdown. I don't know if there's a lesson nationwide. But again, I think we're talking Netflix or Amazon Prime show. I don't know whether we go full Menendez brothers and there's a dramatization and a actual documentary, but it's rather amazing. A BC resident, director of the National Citizens Coalition, and he was on with us a few weeks ago as MP after MLA after MLA started to quit for the Conservative Party of BC. He was on with us a bit earlier, Alex Brown. Now, Alex, thank you for joining us. I know you're in Ontario today, but as we lay this out, MLA after MLA started to quit after Carrie Lynn Finley became leader. Yesterday, she quits. But we had a feeling when we talked about 3 weeks ago, this meltdown was real. This would be a very short-lived leadership. What's the best way to summarize why all this has happened and the Conservatives are without a leader right now?
4: Oh, Greg, great to be back on with you. And my thoughts are with those impacted by those in Belleville.
1: Thank you.
4: I'm in Ottawa for meetings for parliamentary back to school. And even here, it is the topic of the day. Yeah. Everyone is asking the same question. It was an untenable situation born of a really unhealthy ecosystem that surrounded that winning campaign that very quickly sought to shrink the tent, not grow it. And I've never seen anything like it, having some proximity to it. It's a small political ecosystem in British Columbia. I watched as scores of good people were made to feel like they had to stream for the exits. It even started showing up in the polling data, recent work from Abacus, that a plurality of conservative voters in British Columbia provincially from 2024 felt it was best that the leader should leave. And so this isn't just their rationale, the Findlay camp, this was some liberal plot. Even their conservative supporters were telling them that. And so moral of the story, gosh, treat people well, be a leader, not just a boss. And it has been just the greatest of news for David Eby, who's still on the cusp of potentially calling an election as early as this morning in British Columbia. And so we'll see what happens there.
1: He doesn't, I want to clarify that. He doesn't, well, and expand because everything you said is accurate, but he doesn't have to call an election for what, potentially another 2 years? He doesn't have to go until the fall of 28. He would go now because the Conservatives are in disarray. But my goodness, wouldn't the electorate be really skeptical about this going? You're in power. You're not in danger of losing power. It's only fair. Let the other team reassemble and regather themselves and then call your election.
4: It depends how cynical he truly is. And given his track record in BC the last few years, I wouldn't put it past. But it's one thing he was set to call an election going into this week. Everyone had been told to be ready. Even Elections BC was starting to staff up. But for there to be no party leaders would be really unique. Like, that would be scraping the bottom of the barrel. And he was already drawing criticism from the big unions in BC, the municipalities that had all been meeting, because he was putting a hat in a hat. He was trying to call this snap election to capitalize on the KLF chaos in the midst of municipal elections across the province, even in the midst of Carrie Lynn Findlay's own by-election to get into the legislature. And that was already seen as sort of some dirty pool. And so my thinking is now is that he's actually missed his opportunity, because there's a real be careful what you wish for here. I think the public would understandably be upset with that.
1: Carrie Lynn Findlay barely beat Caroline Elliott, who was a darling to many, barely beat her. It was like a 51% to 49% vote. Is there common thinking there are two names that could be the next BC Conservative leader? One is Elliott, if she wanted to do this again and circle the wagons. The other is current Polyev Conservative MP Aaron Gunn. Do you expect Elliott or Gunn, or Elliott and Gunn, will they both want this opportunity, especially given it was such a sinking ship the moment Finley got in?
4: I'm a colleague of Caroline's. I've got to know her quite well, know her better than Aaron. Again, small ecosystem. I think she's going to take some time on this. I know that she, like many, is a big supporter of the interim leader who's being put in position here, which is Lauren Dirksen, who's very well liked by caucus. And so Aaron, I think that political calculation makes a lot of sense if and when he wants to come back to it. He's one of the founders of this entire political apparatus out here provincially, the modern version of the party, along with Angela Isidoro, who was unfortunately sort of pushed out by Carrie Lynn Findley, a great executive director of that party. And so I think we can all probably look back now at Aaron Gunn's decision to stick it out with Pierre Poilievre, which, however, certainly a good character move at the time, that it hasn't necessarily aged well. And then I wouldn't be shocked if in the months ahead there was a kind of organizing capacity there.
1: I got about a minute and a half left, but give us a big picture for what does anything that's happened in BC, all this chaos, all this disorder, does it factor into how things go for the Conservative Party of Canada? And I ask that because obviously there's still a lot of looking inward. There's a lot of this is why this happened. There's a lot of do we move more to the center? Do we move more to the right? There's a real tug of war, I think, federally to go, how do we get this right? How do we countenance what Mark Carney is able to do by just screaming about Trump and not having a deal and his poll numbers shoot through the stratosphere? Does it have a federal lesson here?
4: I think so. I do think that there is a kind of fit for purpose lesson here where there was the black swan bad luck of the Trump tariff situation for the federal Conservatives. But British Columbia is a small enough ecosystem that we saw a bit of an internet is real life factor take place during the leadership nomination for the BC Conservative Party. And I do think that one has to perhaps learn from the fact that KLF was the quote unquote grassroots darling. I've worked in grassroots politics for all my life, but real grassroots politics, not a kind of brand that has become, I think, to the centrist voter borderline Trumpian. I do think that there is an opportunity here to maybe learn that it would have been okay to pick someone who codes, you know, thoughtful and a bit more towards the center, as opposed to one who was seeking to kick people out of the tent or who would drive them away. It is a delicate political ecosystem in BC, as it is in Canada, as you know, a social license one has to be careful with. And I think that there was a lack of care in this case, where a bunch of good people were shown the exits, and in came a few bozos, and it aged poorly immediately. And now the game has to be, quote unquote, uniting the right, because people are prepared to vote for anyone but David Eby. But you have to show them, I think, a temperament and a leader and perhaps just an interim leader who's going to inspire some confidence there.
1: Alex Brown, great stuff. National Citizens Coalition. I'm going to list you down as anti-bozo. We will have a pro-bozo guest on later to counter your views, though. I will document that before 9 o'clock. We'll try and find a pro. They're not that hard to. It is Ontario. They're not that hard to find, as you're well aware. So
4: I used to be your pro-bozo guest, so this is a big development.
1: Not pro bono. Right? That's important to note, although maybe it's both. Alex, I'll leave it there. Thanks for the time.
4: My pleasure. Thanks.
1: Yeah, it is crazy. Less than 4 months on the job. She's out yesterday with all this internal infighting and 11 people either forced out or quit from her caucus. It's a remarkable story. You're listening to bonus coverage of Toronto Today with Greg Brady. We've got more coming up next.
11: No way. I can't believe it.
12: Yes, I'm a Pegasus, famous creature of myth. And yes, I am real. Believe it.
11: Cool, but I'm actually looking at that Lotto Max jackpot. It's 55 million, which means 55 new prizes of $100,000, plus max millions.
12: I, too, was talking about that. So, you know, believe it, because, wow, what a big jackpot. Is it hot in here?
11: More prizes, more chances. Believe it. 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
1: Welcome back. Some bonus Toronto Today with Greg Brady for your very early morning. Let's get back into it. So much about Canada and the EU. What's real? What's not? Are we joining the EU? Are we not? What's this associate member? Do some of the European countries want us there and some do not? Aaron Burnett, super smart guy, senior fellow with the Center for Strategic Statecraft in Vancouver, wrote an op-ed in the Globe and Mail about this and is willing to have a conversation about us on the air. I really enjoyed your editorial about Canada and the EU. Some very incomplete reporting on it, but I don't blame the reporters or the media for not knowing what we don't know yet. How would you summarize the week and what you saw with some of what was revealed and released?
26: I think that Canada is very interested in having a deeper relationship with Europe. That makes a lot of sense, especially given all of the threats, messaging, everything else that's coming out of the United States. It's very clear that Canada wants to diversify its trade relationship. And, you know, speaking as a German national, Canadian national, it's something that I have advocated for myself in my own work for quite a long time. The fact that there's a real trick that's being missed to deepen that relationship between Canada and Europe. We do see some of that already happening. We certainly see an interest, especially from the German side, but also from other countries, in making sure that Canada is a stable source of critical minerals. We have to remember that some of these countries are really, really being held hostage, essentially, by China in terms of some of those critical mineral dominances. And some of these critical minerals and rare earths are even really necessary for things like rearming themselves. So actually making more tanks and weapons and other equipment to be able to actually defend themselves against a very increasingly threatening Russia. And then suddenly, You're having your critical mineral supplies potentially choked by the Chinese, who want to extract certain concessions from your companies, including intellectual property. A partnership with Canada is really, really attractive when it when you look at that. And then, of course, you have the LNG deal between Canada and Germany. Mm-hmm. You know, that start, we were told that there was no business case under the Trudeau government for LNG. Of course, those of us who have been living in Europe knew that that was ridiculous for a very long time. We knew how much Europe needed an alternative source of gas to Russia. So Mark Carney understands, I think, very well what Canada brings to the table with respect to this ability to offer Europe a energy and mineral security guarantee. What's not clear to me is that he quite understands what he wants in exchange for it. Is it, what frame should that take? And I think that the Carney government and probably the Prime Minister's office, based on what I've been seeing, is kind of just trying stuff out.
1: Yeah.
26: And the problem with that from the European perspective is that the European Union is a very, very institutionalized entity. With a very clear idea of what you get for what. This is what you're offering, and this is what you're going to
1: put on. It's very transactional, isn't it?
26: This is what you get.
1: Yeah.
26: The more you give up in terms of things like sovereignty or control over certain laws, particularly around trade or regulation or whatever, the more you get in exchange. So freedom of capital, freedom of movement, increased trade access, all of that. But when this whole word associate membership started coming up, by the way, that is a concept that doesn't exist legally under EU law. And mm-hmm. if the EU ever wanted to create that, they would have to change the entire European treaty, which would require agreement from all 27 member states. That was really, really difficult to do. So when the European Commission president proposed this whole idea of associate membership, immediately, you had member states that were like, no, we're not offering that. So it's not clear to me that the Carney government and the Prime Minister's office knew that they really had to talk to all of these people to be able to get a sense of what it was that they could actually achieve.
1: Yeah.
26: So there's ambition. There's a not necessarily an understanding of how Europe works, but there's an uncertain strategic direction for what do we want from Europe precisely, and what are we willing to bring to the table?
1: You noted in the Globe and Mail, I mean, I noticed it too, but you put it very, you know, very succinctly, that Carney wasn't very forthcoming, or at least voluminous with an explanation. He didn't want to over-explain the process, but that led to a lot of people hopping on TV, or even hopping on, everybody in the media's got a job to do. But what I saw was real defenders and fans of Carney trying to explain what an associate membership is, as in it's good. I saw Carney's detractors say, here's what an associate membership is, and it's bad. As you rightly point out, neither one can be fully right, because we can't point to any one example of, well, here's the six associate members of the EU and here's how they're doing. There isn't one, so there's no way to do it.
26: Yeah, exactly. And that's absolutely true. And it reminded me, that discussion reminded me a lot of Brexit. Mm-hmm. I was living in the UK during the Brexit process. And what I witnessed was both very ardent Remainers, people who wanted to stay in the EU, as well as very convinced Leavers, people who wanted to leave the EU, make the exact same mistakes. A lot of them said, oh, well, we should have an associate membership of the EU. So it's a concept that's come up before. And Remainers were saying, well, we can keep our free movement rights to be able to live and work wherever in Europe we want, and we can give up all of these controls that Brussels wants to have over our policies. And Leavers were saying, well, we can have all of this amazing access to the EU market without having all of its freedom of movement laws and those sorts of things. Neither one of those things were true. And the EU at the time said, look, the more you want, the more you have to give in return. So there's always this concept of trade-off. And right now, that's something that I don't really think that the government necessarily thought fully through, or that Canadians necessarily fully understand yet. If Canadians want to trade certain things for more benefits, that's their right. They should be given that choice, and they should. But I think that we do need a very clear understanding of, here's what's on the table, Here's what's coming in exchange. And what do Canadians think of that? And do Canadians think that that is a good strategic option for them, for the country, and for themselves?
1: Aaron Burnett is our guest. He's a senior fellow with Canada's Center for Strategic Statecraft, joining us on 640 Toronto and Toronto Today with Greg Brady. Immigration is it's a sensitive topic on both sides of the Atlantic. Anybody would understand why. So what Carney did open the door to some extent, Aaron, was the idea of, well, young Canadians could work and study abroad. There could be better access and visa rules you'd have to figure would be loosened. But I'm sure I could hear Canadians hearing Carney say that going, but the rules would have to be the same both ways. And we've obviously got at times a housing crisis, an employment crisis. We've obviously had temporary foreign worker controversy, international students. I can tell you, especially in Ontario, is a huge controversy that they're trying to clean up. There's fingerprints on the provincial government and federal government for allowing it. So I say all that to note that felt like something where people said, gee, it'd be great to get more trade, but sort of freer passage back and forth. That really does have to be explained. And that's really almost got to be a winner with the Canadian public, not a loser with the public.
26: Yeah, absolutely. So, and this, I think, is why the term associate membership spooked so many people, is because Europe is built on four freedoms. It's built on the free movement of goods, of capital, and indeed of labor, that is indeed of services and of labor. And labor is, of course, the real sticking point for a lot of people, because that means people, that means immigration. Now, let's get one thing really, really, really clear, because this is something that I've seen a lot of. There is a lot of disinformation about how Canada would have to adopt European immigration rules wholesale. Mm-hmm. Let's be clear about something. There is no such thing as a wholesale approach to European immigration. Different members of the EU, yes, there's freedom of movement and labor between them, but there is no common immigration policy that governs all of Europe. So any country that's outside of Europe, every single European country decides exactly what visa those countries need. So for example, India is not in Europe. There is no common approach in Europe to India. Every single country gets to decide for themselves. That would be no different for Canada, should Canada go into some sort of arrangement with Europe. So this would govern Canadians and Europeans only. Mark Carney's statement here about increased youth mobility would suggest to me that he kind of understands exactly what you're saying, that there is some sensitivity to the idea of kind of just throwing open the doors to a lot more immigration completely. So he's keeping this idea to young people. It's not clear to me why you would need something as strong as associate membership, again, whatever that is, to achieve something like that. You could already increase that kind of mobility, you know, under an association agreement with which the EU already has with countries like Ukraine, Georgia, et cetera, et cetera. So that's really why I'm sitting here as somebody who's studied EU policy for more than 15 years, asking what does the Prime Minister really want? Because yeah, there's no reason why we need associate membership for that. What is the limit of what he wants? And is he prepared to explain that to Canadians?
1: Listen, I really enjoyed the op-ed and great to make your acquaintance here. Really smart stuff. And I learned a lot. I think the audience would have as well. Thank you very much for the time.
26: No, thank you very much for having me.
1: That's Aaron Burnett joining us. Not that one, a different one. Aaron Burnett, 15 years in Europe, dual German Canadian citizen. And I think, again, it allays some of the, I wouldn't call it, I think, misinformation. He used it, but it might be too strong a word. There were definitely people going here, big fans of Carney going, here's what the associate membership means. And there's people who would be Carney detractors going, here's what an associate membership means. And neither are right. Neither know, because it's just not been done before. That factors in. You can listen to every interview we do on our daily podcast, wherever you get your podcasts, Spotify, Apple Podcasts, Amazon Music. On the way back, we'll kick off today's show.
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2: This is Global News. It's 10 degrees, but feels like 7. I'm Heather Good. This is not going to stop us. Those are the words from the president of the Sons of Jacob Synagogue in Belleville. On Sunday night, as many as 30 shots were fired outside that left a police officer and a man seriously injured. That man has been identified as 29-year-old Sean Ward, who was in the Canadian military in Alberta. No charges have been laid yet. Was it a murder-suicide? Police say it's too early in the investigation to determine that. An elderly man and woman were killed in a shooting outside Providence Healthcare in Scarborough yesterday afternoon. Police say the victims are believed to be a married couple and the woman was a patient at the hospital. They also say they aren't looking for the shooter. A fourth whale that was moved out of Marineland in July has died. Shedd Aquarium in Chicago says the death happened yesterday. The 26-year-old beluga was part of a pod of 30 that experts moved out of the closed Niagara Falls tourist attraction over the course of 6 weeks in the summer. Shedd says the whale had issues eating since arriving, but it does not know what caused the death. Those stories and more are coming up in the news at 6 o'clock. And now let's get you moving and check 640 Toronto. Big trouble traffic.
3: Good morning. A big trouble spot already in Burlington. A crash on the westbound QEW ramp to the westbound 403 in two right lanes. So very heavy here. If you're on the west QEW, you can exit at Bryant Street, then go south to Fairview and Plains, and then continue west toward Waterdown Road. 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
5: Well, hi there. Good morning. 22nd of September. Maybe it's 17 degrees today, but it's 9 right now. These single-digit overnights are upon us. There's no going back. Okay, there might be the odd day when it gets, the odd evening when it gets to 10, 11, 12 degrees. I don't know if you have a swimming pool. Maybe you do. I'm a huge believer in keeping it open as long as humanly possible. And we've had some problems with our pool with copper in it. You don't want to know how devastating it is when you find that your pool tests positive for copper. You also don't want to find out how often I was swimming in that copper-infested pool on a very frequent basis. I have not gone through a metal detector lately, but honestly, the copper in the pool water is a big thing. Somebody told me a decade ago, we probably got our pool built in our backyard. We don't have a big backyard, but we wanted to put a pool in. Didn't want to dig too deep. The digger you deep, the more costly it is. So we wanted to be economical about it. And so we get an on-ground pool, which is not like something that's up on stilts or like metal posts, but it's also it's on the ground, but not totally dug deep into the ground. We could probably, and I don't like the sound of this, we could fill it in and probably get grass again really easily and just put a bunch of dirt in and end the pool era. But I don't want the pool era to end. Now, I will tell you, I am a husband, he, him, and my wife is there, and we have two kids at 20 and 18. Now, when we got the pool, they were 8 and 6. Really good years to have a swimming pool when your kids are 8 and 6. That's awesome. And I noted that my parents did that. I will tell you, I was ready to wait another year. A bunch of stuff.

0: started shifting around. I shifted shifts at work for a little while, and then came back to doing what I'm doing in the mornings. But we did it the right summer, in the summer of 2014, to get the thing built and contracted out. And it was affordable then also. You've often heard, whether it's buying a home or a car or a pool, boy, good thing we did it when we did, because the cost shot up. And they would have, and they did. So I'm probably the only person. I'm not the only person that's been in the pool. But if you were to count pool visits among the four of us, and our kids were in and out of the household all summer, camp counselor, back in London working, now both away at university, I probably participate in 90, I don't want to undersell it. I don't want to undercook the steak here. I probably participate in 97.6% of pool journeys and visits. Lounging, swimming laps, cold plunge. If I'd had time, if I wasn't worried about wildlife, I'd have gone in this morning. I will go in at any level. Something has changed in my makeup. It could be all the copper that allows me to go into a cold pool, hang out for a couple minutes, and it is just an adrenaline rush. I'm not worried about a heart attack. I love how it makes me feel, and I like the heat as well. Don't get me wrong. It is a struggle for me to stay in a sauna for 20 minutes, but the benefits, the health benefits of sauna. I mean, where's Brad Smith to tell me about that? He's probably, guy would get done his 3-hour show, and then he's ranting and raving and people coming into the parking lot about how great a sauna is for 18 minutes. It could be the reason why he's not around anymore. He's not. He's doing TMS2 at 1 o'clock. We'll have him on again soon. I'd love to just talk to him about sauna stuff. But yeah, the copper level got too high. So we just got it better within the last week, but for 3 weeks I could not swim. But I'm going to hold out. I am advancing forecasts. I'm reading farmer's almanacs. Because when you go from having a sheeny, crystally pool in the back, and it kind of kisses off the sun, and you see it, when you have a black garbage bag, that's how we have to cover the pool. We don't have a hard cover for it. So it's just kind of black garbage baggy after you drain half the pool. It's terrible. And if you wait too long in the spring, it draws all these gnats and everything. It's like a dead body's in your backyard. And that's only happened a few other times also. I'm 97.6% not responsible for the bodies, but I take most of the pool visits. So I say all of that to know, this is like a Dave Chappelle joke buildup. It's 7 minutes. I'm not saying it's bad, but I do not want low temperatures at night. I can get in that pool today because it's going to be 17 degrees. What's a struggle is it keeps getting colder and colder and colder. Do I have a heater? Yes. Don't like using it. And because of the copper, we had to bypass the heater for right now because we got sand in the pump. It's just, you don't want to hear about it. But somebody told me a year after we put the pool in, get a saltwater pool. I think that's the debate of the times is saltwater versus chlorine and chemicals. And we go back and forth, nice people there at Colonial in Ajax. We go back and forth. We need this chemical. We need that chemical. We've taken the water to get tested in for copper probably 6 times. And I don't know if you would guess as to how many times I have done it. 6 times. You saw that big meme yesterday of Taylor Swift pointing at her wedding ring going, "That's my husband." That's what I get when I take the water in to get tested and get scolded for how much copper's in it. I get the flowers. I get my wife pointing at her ring and going, "That's my husband, damn it." It's great to feel pride in something. Speaking of sporty stuff, these Toronto Blue Jays are, it's time. It's time to finally call it. We probably had suspected this heading into the weekend, unless the Blue Jays had a tremendous result against the Texas Rangers, but it's over. And they won't make the playoffs this year. Now, a lot of playoff teams aren't making the playoffs this year. Seattle, who they went tooth and nail with, could have been anybody's ALCS Game 7 to go play the Dodgers in the World Series. Well, the Mariners lost and the Blue Jays won, but the Mariners are going to miss the playoffs this year. Who'd the Mariners beat in 5 games? Well, my boyhood team, the Detroit Tigers. A 15-inning, just disastrously, like, roller coastery, give me a heart attack every pitch ride. and they lost to the Mariners, and they're not making the playoffs this year. The only two teams that are going to make the playoffs, actually three are going to make it from last year, the Yankees, the Red Sox, and the Guardians. And you remember the Blue Jays dummied the Yankees in the American League Division Series. Big bad Yankees, they weren't really. They did win game three of the series. But yeah, it's over. And it's hard to believe because this is, I don't know if this concludes some kind of a big run. The Blue Jays have made the postseason in four of the last 6 years. Maybe it didn't seem like it. And I'll tell you why it didn't. It's because they didn't win any games before last year. That will factor into your playoff level of enjoyment. And I was at a game. They gagged like an 8-1 lead in the fifth inning away against the Seattle Mariners at home in 2022. They also had a 91-win season in 2021. Remember the weird year off of the pandemic? Do you remember those things? Yeah, and you weren't allowed to go to a Blue Jays game because they were playing in Dunedin, Florida, and Buffalo, New York, until like late August. And then I think 10,000 fans were allowed, but if 11,000 were, it'd be a super spreader event. I can't remember it all. It's very difficult to process that we just all went through all of that with live sports for sure. But anyway, they lost three straight 2-of-3 game series to the Rays, the Mariners, and the Twins. And really just got back on track last year. So I don't know. It's hard to figure and fathom. And so much has been made about Vladimir Guerrero Jr., super-duper star, gets a $500 million contract. And I've watched baseball a long time, as you can imagine. Sometimes guys fall off the wagon because they've just been too hurt, too banged up. They've got too many injuries, can't do what they used to do. They get older. You're not supposed to improve. That was what was suspicious about the steroid era is you're like, wow, that guy's bigger and stronger at 40 than he was at 30. What do you think it is, Hal? Pasta? No, it's not. It's something more than that. But Vladimir Guerrero Jr. is 27 years old. This is a problem. He's 27. Good news, a lot of good years left. Bad news, no one can explain this terrible year. Still stuck at 9 home runs. 263 batting average. If this person, and you didn't know a track record, was up for free agency, you might offer him a deal that would be like $10 million a year. You might. And you might get him. And if you didn't get him, you were going to hold the line and somebody else would give him. He makes $35.7 million this year. He has a $500 million contract for 14 years. And you would not sign him to that now today, even at the risk of losing him based on how bad a year it was. This was not a blip. So, yeah, the Jays lost to Baltimore last night, and that's pretty much it. They'll have three home games. It sparsely attended. Don't know. I don't know about this weekend when they host the Cincinnati Reds, but the games aren't going to mean very much. And sometime in the next 2 or 3 days, they're going to be mathematically eliminated from the playoffs. Because I think people think if they just got in, that any kind of noise could be made. You just don't know what'll happen. It's never difficult for a team getting in if they get hot and they get the right pitching to do well. But not going to be the case. One of the things that's coming up on the show today that I think is going to be really interesting is to talk about, polling when it comes to who's going to win in a mayoral election. And there's new polling that shows there's good news and bad news for both sides. For Olivia Chow's team, Brad Bradford's team, a poll has shown that the two are closer together now than ever before. They weren't this close in the spring. Remember in the spring, some factors were happening because even before April, you weren't sure if a bunch of different names were going to run. The former mayor, John Tory, is he going to step in again after resigning and giving us Olivia Chow as mayor in 2023. I mean, Olivia Chow's not mayor in 2023. Would she have run in 24? Maybe. But there was no talk about her running in 2018 or 2022. She tried in 2014, gave it her best shot, and then went into more of a private existence. You never saw her. You never heard from her. I think she was teaching at Toronto Metropolitan University. That's not to dismiss people teaching there, but that's just what she decided to do. And she was out of the political world. But then John Tory decided not to run. Anthony Fury decided not to run, who got 5% of the vote and is a well-known person. And really, he finished ahead of many people who he was predicted not to finish ahead of in the 23 election. He finished it like it was a top four finish. He was only behind Olivia Chow, Anna Bailao, who almost won, Mark Saunders, and that's it. It's fourth place ahead of the current city councilor, Brad Bradford, ahead of current city councilor, Josh Matlow. He made a real run of him. He decided not to run. Michael Ford, that kind of came out of nowhere, decided not to run, the nephew of the current premier. Now, I have it on good authority. The Uncle Doug, did not even know Michael Ford wanted to run and was going to announce he was running. He'd left provincial politics a couple years earlier to tackle some mental health things. I've gotten to know him a little bit. He seems better. He's a engaging, gregarious, smart guy. Don't let anything else fool you. He is a engaging and smart guy, and he might have taken some votes away from somebody prominent. But I bring this up because Chow is showing at 47% of decided and leaning voters intend to cast a ballot for Chow. 40% back Bradford. Now, Bradford's back up into the 40s. He had slipped to 38, 39 in the last poll I saw, and Chow was closer to 50. So Chow has a 7-point lead over Bradford. There's two X factors to me, and I'll get to these after 6 o'clock as well, I promise. Chris Alexander, my former MP in Ajax, is in third place with 10%. That's the difference in the election, man. And Alexander did note in one of the debates a couple weeks ago, the one Olivia Chow snubbed with the for the Jewish community. No one's terribly surprised by the fact she did that. She doesn't think it costs her votes. We shall see. Maybe among Jews and non-Jews. But Chris Alexander did note during that conversation on stage at that debate, oh, if I didn't see a pathway to win, I would consider stepping out and slipping out of the race. Now, his name stays on the ballot, but he could endorse somebody else or tell people, hey, I'm out. I've stopped actively campaigning. So the race is tightening, and Bradford is in probably a better place than I wondered if he would be 4 weeks ago. It's still Chow's race to lose. She's not pulling away. Here's what's bad. Undecideds are bad for incumbents. They rarely split evenly. And I don't think name recognition is going to carry the day for Olivia Chow here. Incumbents would rather have certainty, and undecided voters aren't good for them. They're not. And high undecideds often defeat a low turnout shield, lower voter turnout. Two things help incumbents. Low turnout, they want as small a percentage as possible, and they want fewer undecideds. If you have more undecideds and a big turnout, that means people want change. There's a high volume of voters that want to break that dynamic. We'll see if indeed that ends up being true. Also, what's really interesting today, in Mississauga, we will talk to the Peel Region Police Chief, who isn't endorsing the incumbent mayor. The union is endorsing one of the current city councilors, but it ain't the incumbent mayor, and it ain't the mayor previous, Bonnie Crombie. And that's a statement, I think. I don't know how it's going to go in the city. I don't know how it's going to go where you live in other elements of York Region or where I am in Durham Region. The police union could always step up and say, we want this candidate for this reason in this town. But time's running out to do those things. But we'll talk to the president of the Peel Region Union Police Association in a couple hours, as a matter of fact, because it's early still. 548, 9 degrees, single digits. For swimming, not great, but I would go. 17 is the expected high today. Let's check the roads right now. 640 Toronto, big trouble traffic.
1: Still a big trouble spot in Burlington. This time is a closure. The westbound QEW ramp to the westbound 403. This is after an earlier crash. And of course, you can continue on to the QEW, or you can exit into Brant Street, then go south, and then continue west on Plains Road to Ward Waterdown Road. Then you can enter the West 403 from there. 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That's the Big Trouble traffic spot right now. I'm Miles Marcus, 640 Toronto.
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24: Record charts can be strange things, but few things are weirder than the tale of a 1979 song called Ready and Steady, recorded by an artist known only as D.A. What makes it weird is that this song reached number 102 on the American singles charts without ever being released. Then it disappeared. This was unprecedented. The origin and fate of Ready and Steady and DA were mysteries for decades. In 2016, a chart researcher named Paul Haney cracked the case.
0: DA was Dennis DA Lucchese, a part-time musician and mortgage broker in California. Through murky means, a record promoter was able to get the song on the Billboard charts without a single copy ever appearing in stores. The only time we know of it being played on the radio was on July 8th, 2016, 37 years after it was charted and 11 years after DA died. Ready and Steady remains the only song to ever hit the Billboard charts without ever being released.
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2: So, Tuesday morning, by the way, I got the garbage out this morning and the recycling and the compost bin. So I deserve one of those, like Taylor Swift rubbing the wedding ring. That's my husband. I did all that. I didn't even get asked to do it. I knew it was Tuesday. It's the first time I've done it in 3 weeks. Also, that's important to note. I broke a bad streak last night. This story, let me just give you a minute on this story because I'm fascinated. I used to love sitcoms. Didn't we all used to love sitcoms? There are no sitcoms anymore. I mean, not with a conventional television audience. There's lots of good stuff, right? Curb Enthusiasm would be classed as a sitcom, but there's no audience. They film it whenever they feel like it, take a lunch break whenever they feel like it. And I never, ever, ever went to the set. It's harder to do. We didn't make that many in Canada, but I never was on a set going, oh, this is awfully exciting. I've lived a sheltered life. You'd be surprised, despite the international travel and... You know, I've been a BBC guy for like close to 30 years. I've had a relationship with the BBC doing stuff and traveling over there and traveling everywhere. But I've never been to a late night talk show taping. I've never seen a sitcom live. And obviously dramas you don't get to see live. They don't need a laugh track for the dramas. Here's where the body was found in a dumpster. And then you're not supposed to be like gasping or anything like that. But the sitcoms were rather amazing in my youth, and we find out today. Let me save the podcast story. I'm going to tell you about a story that basically was fictionalized, and I felt I'm the last person usually, okay, one of the last, okay, maybe middle of the pack, to fall for this Trump stuff. And I always say, watch what he does, not what he says. And even I fell for a little bit of what he said yesterday about how we're the world's leading exporter of potash and the U.S. was going to not buy potash from us anymore. But it's a fascinating story with the evolution. But yesterday I realized in looking at things that happened in history today, three major sitcoms came out on the same day in different years and debuted on network television. And you don't know. You don't know if something's going to flop or succeed. Many great people have had flops. And you're really, really nervous. Even Seinfeld will tell you the first 6 weeks of his show, when it came on in the early 90s, he wasn't sure. It felt like there was no momentum behind it whatsoever. But I'll give you the themes and let you know. This one takes you way back, the furthest back chronologically. And we'll get out of here before the singing and the lyrics are really schmaltzy, I promise. Family Ties. Oh, okay. It could go there. That's fine. Family Ties started in 19. Yes, see, Gordon, I feel like it's 8:30 on Thursday night and I have nothing else to do.
3: I can, in my brain, they're painting the picture of the family.
2: I can play Pac-Man and Space Invaders and maybe Sargon 2 chess on my Commodore 64, but I have nothing else to do in my house unless I call someone on the landline. Yeah, the picture's being painted. So Family Ties started September 22nd, 1982 and lasted 7 years. This was a long conversation, by the way, among two maybe bored empty nesters last night, and I was one of them. In 1987, I think this theme's even worse. So,
4: whatever happened to
2: right. This is Jesse Frederick with a song called Everywhere You Look. We need a rewrite for this. I guess Carly Rae Jepsen covered it. I didn't know that. But this is the Full House theme. A very successful sitcom that lived on in syndication for years, and it aired 8 seasons, starting in 87. A little bit overlap between Family Ties and Full House, but I don't think Full House really hit peak until the early 90s, with everybody watching it. The late Bob Saget, John Stamos, Dave Coulier, those three guys, the Olsen twins, all that stuff. So 7 years for Family Ties, 8 for Full House. And I think this is the answer most people will say, but I'd be really careful that you think you've watched. The question was, all these sitcoms debuting on this date, what have you seen the most episodes of? And this one, it's...
3: Oh.
2: And a great song. By the way, number one single. That's rare in the 90s to have a TV theme go to number one. And the Rembrandts were a real band that I really liked. Two great albums. There's a song called Just the Way It Is, Baby. If we could come out at 6:05 with it, nothing would make me happier. But anyway, Friends was on for 10 years. You know, it was about people living beyond their means with lots of credit card debt. None of them had great jobs, but they all lived in beautiful apartments.
3: Yeah, in New York City. And
2: they just seemed to own a coffee shop because they could sit where they want. One of them worked there. And it's a complicated show. And they didn't want anybody else really to hang out with them. If anybody else hung out with them, it was for about 18 minutes. And then you never saw them again, mostly. So I don't know the answer. I'm happy to take texts. My answer was Family Ties because I just think I was a kid and there was far less going on. And I know Friends got syndicated and more people would have seen it worldwide. But for a Canadian kid like me down in London, Ontario, I think I saw more Family Ties. Gord, you got a quick 10-second answer upon instinct. Family Ties, Full House, Friends. What did you watch the most of?
3: I would have said Family Ties.
2: Yeah. I mean, now, my wife thinks Friends for her. She's sure of it. She's four years younger than me, too.
3: I saw a bunch of Friends, but less only for short bursts.
2: And I don't have any history with Full House. I had college roommates watching it, and I'm like, we need to get new roommates. And they may have thought the same, to be blunt. Give us a text, 416-870-6400. That's 25 years of shows and close to 620 episodes. All right, news right now and breaking news, no less, with Heather Good.
5: We have breaking news this morning. Two bodies have been found in two burnt-out vehicles. Police say they were called to the area of Steeles Avenue East and Reeser Road in Scarborough around 11:30 last night for reports of a grass fire in a hydro field. That's where they found a car on fire. Once the flames were put out, a dead person was found inside. Then around 12:50 this morning, police were called to James Gardens Park in Etobicoke for reports of another vehicle fire. And again, a dead person was found inside that vehicle. Police say they aren't connecting the two cases yet. We will have more on this developing story throughout the morning. No charges have been laid against the man accused of shooting at a synagogue and a police officer. It happened Sunday night outside the Sons of Jacob Synagogue in Belleville. The SIU says as many as 30 shots were fired during a confrontation between the officer and the man. Both of them were wounded.
6: The individual came in a truck and he had a shotgun and he discharged his firearm at a police officer. And then that police officer returned fire. And then there was a second officer who arrived and then also discharged her firearm.
5: That individual has been identified as 29-year-old Sean Ward, and there are reports he was in the Canadian military in Alberta. He lives in Quinte West with his mother. The SIU says the shooting is considered a terrorist attack. The names of the elderly couple shot dead outside of Scarborough Hospital have not been released, and police have not confirmed it was a murder-suicide, but they say they're not looking for a shooter.
7: Obviously, it's a very traumatic incident for the family members involved. There are no outstanding suspects and no threats to public safety. We understand that incidents like this can cause great concern within the community. If anyone has information, no matter how small it may seem, please reach out to us.
5: The shooting happened around 12:30 yesterday afternoon outside Providence Health on St. Clair Avenue East. Police say they believe the man and woman in their 70s were married. The woman was a patient at the hospital. A look at the forecast from the Global News Weather Center. Here's meteorologist Ross Hall.
8: Well, it's one of the coolest starts we've had in months. Single-digit temperatures early this morning. Temperatures will range between 8 to 12 degrees as we move towards the 9 a.m. hour, so a jacket is needed. But by this afternoon, with a sun-cloud mix, up to 17 degrees, a northeast breeze at 20 to 40 kilometers per hour. Overnight tonight, we'll drop back down to 9 degrees. Then we hit 18 with a sun-cloud mix on Wednesday and Thursday. Sunshine for Friday, and temperatures rise by the weekend. A high of 22 on Saturday with more sunny breaks, and we're looking at a high of 23 on Sunday, and there will be more sunshine.
5: And right now it's 10 degrees, but feels like 7 in downtown Toronto. I'm Heather Good. This is Global News. And And now let's get you moving and check 640 Toronto. Big trouble traffic.
9: Still a big 12 spot in Burlington with a closure of the westbound QEW ramp to the westbound 403 after a crash. With that, you can exit the QEW at Bryant Street, then go south and then continue west on Plains Road toward Waterdown Road. You can find the 403 there. 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I'm Miles Marcus, 640 Toronto.
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2: Okay, so maybe it's the second most well-known song by the Rembrandts. It might be. It's their best, but it's their second most well-known because it ain't the Friends theme. Big song. It was a top 10 hit in France, and they know things over there. I don't know, maybe more about, like, cheese and cigarettes and all that. But anyway, big hit in Europe, moderate hit here, decent top 40 hit in Canada. Love it. Just the way it is, baby. We asked on text. I think it's a fascinating question, and we couldn't stop talking about it last night in the house. Three television shows debuted today on network TV, and one especially jumps out because there were just three networks. There wasn't even a Fox network. ABC, CBS, NBC. And my recollection is that Family Ties, which started in 1982 and ran for seven seasons, 176 episodes, is probably the show I've watched the most compared to Full House. I definitely didn't watch Full House, which started in September 22nd, 1987, lasted eight seasons, and also September 22nd, 1994. I kind of remember sitting down being a trying to figure out what I was going to do with basically a gap year. I was taking some MA courses. I'd just gotten my undergrad. I had not gotten in to Ryerson's MA program. Thank you very much. I did get in the next year and decided to stay and go to Fanshawe College, unfairly by many in the London area called Fanbelt College. Like what? I'm just going to be able to work on cars? I don't know how to do that. And then I took broadcast journalism at Fan. It's a great name. Fan Belt College is a great nickname. We didn't get T-shirts made, but we should have. So Friends debut. But I remember sitting down going, I know who Courtney Cox is. I don't know anybody else. I don't know anybody else on this show. And so it looks like Courtney Cox is not the star of the show, that they're trying to make all six of them the stars. Well, that doesn't usually work. And we didn't really know what an ensemble cast could be in a sitcom. Sitcoms usually based around a family, and then maybe there's kids, and then they add kids, and there's a wacky neighbor or a mean landlord, and Friends didn't have any of that. It was just six people all the same age, and they no doubt stole a little bit from the Seinfeld thing, which was really kicking into high gear around 93, 94, 95. But I think I watched more Family Ties. I'd love to know if you think the obvious answer is Friends, because I don't think so. And if you watched more Full House than those other two, I don't think our paths have ever crossed. I'm not saying we wouldn't get along for a brief moment if we had to sit each other for a couple subway stops or a GO train stop. But I'm not sure we should play 18 holes together. I think we draw the distinction there. No offense to Full House fans. Actually, I probably just meant offense to Full House fans. So sorry about that. Family Ties, Full House, Friends. They all started on this date, September 22nd. 82, 87, 94, which show do you think you've watched the most of? I'd be really, really curious about that. Yesterday, we put some of the pieces together based on a shooting that happened on Sunday night outside of Belleville Synagogue. And you may be surprised in a little town like Belleville how much this story traveled. And it did. It was on Good Morning America as we were telling you about it yesterday morning. CNN picks it up. Fox News picks it up. Everybody picks it up. It's in the New York Times. And the witnesses, I felt like, to be honest, sometimes you're surprised by this, not in a good way or bad way, but the amount of witnesses that were around to recount what they saw, what they heard is rather dramatic. there might have been only 40 people in the synagogue. And this is a very unassuming synagogue. It just looks like it's on a street corner in a residential area of Belleville. I've been to Belleville a bunch. People, some hosts may have never been there, but I would go every year doing 7 years of OHL play-by-play, and you'd go to Belleville and your team that you're broadcasting for. I broadcasted for the Saginaw Spirit, then the Windsor Spitfires for a year, and you'd go to Belleville, and it's awfully exciting. They have wide Olympic-style ice there, nice old arena, a great mall. I bought a couple pair of shoes at that mall, and I like the community a lot. And so it hit me when there's a shooting for the evening service for Yom Kippur at the Sons of Jacob Synagogue. This is going to grow and be a big story. But I couldn't believe the amount of people that factored into recognizing the importance of it. And the officer is likely going to recover and not die. But we don't know a lot more than that. I've been told a couple different things from a couple different sources. And one is, he may never be a police officer again. But I'm hoping that that's not true. This is a long road to recovery. And naturally, the injuries, it's a private affair, his medical injuries right now. But he's moving in the right direction. I'd like to think there's more promise. And it's way too early to absolutely say that that's true. But it's not too early to say that's the fear of some. And with great reverence and respect, this person's a hero. Give him the highest Medal of Honor we have for policing and for being a Canadian. Give him all of it for standing in there, getting in a firefight with a guy who knew exactly what he wanted to do, knew exactly who he wanted to kill. And this person also looks like he's a military veteran of our country, a 29-year-old. So that adds some disturbing layers to this as well. Here's the Belleville deputy chief explaining in the early afternoon what they knew about the suspect and the 29-year-old and the condition of Belleville Police Constable Jeff Smith.
13: We are confirming that the suspect has been identified as Sean Ward, a 29-year-old male from Quinte West. What I can speak to today is the impact this event has had on our community and on the members of the Belleville Police Service. During the incident, Constable Jeff Smith sustained serious injuries. Constable Smith joined the Belleville Police Service on December 27, 2013, and has served our community with distinction for nearly 13 years. He is a long-standing and highly respected member of our emergency response unit, known by his colleagues as a dedicated officer, trusted teammate, and committed public servant.
2: Now, a lot of questions did get answered yesterday, but I think we'd pushed them together while we were doing our show yesterday and telling you about this at this exact same time yesterday morning. Why was the constable outside before the shooting? Because people associated in the community and with the synagogue had, in essence, thought, to put it bluntly, the joint was being cased. Something bad was about to go down or going to go down in the days and weeks to come. So there's staffing at that building. In Durham region, I know that synagogues last night at Yom Kippur were staffed to the nth degree, to as much as resources could be spread to make sure that everybody was safe. So Constable Jeff Smith, again, a hero, a true hero, wishing him a speedy recovery from me and I'm sure everybody listening, was in the right place at the right time to stop what could have been a mass murder of people just simply there because they have certain beliefs. There are certain religion, there are certain ideology. We don't need to have the fear and panic in any other. We would never allow it to get to this point. We would never allow it to fester like this. And how do I know? Because we haven't. Not in the modern world anyway. Not in the late 20th century or the early 21st century have we ever allowed a group to be this frightened and scared to be who they are and pray to who they want to in Canada. We've never had it before. And even yesterday in Whitby, next door to me, a 19-year-old was arrested for threats of shooting up a synagogue. Now, there may be, understand as I say this is not to excuse, but it is to explain. I'm told there are serious mental health issues with this 19-year-old, but I don't care. I don't care. He made threats to shoot a synagogue over social media and needs to pay a price to the full extent of the law, and hopefully he can get treated well in prison and he can get himself better. That's what I hope for. So it's not to excuse 19-year-old Alexander Parfit of Whitby, who was charged with one count of threat motivated by hate. Here's the problem, and I said this to people involved in law enforcement last night. This, in essence, is a war, and the war is being fought on a bunch of different turfs and levels. But it's a war that you can only play defense for. You can't play offense. People have rights. People can have conversations. People can hate other people and other groups. They just can't do anything about it. They can't outwardly speak threats. Can't do that. They sure can't show up with a shotgun and try and blast their way through a synagogue, because it's very evident and clear that's what happened. But there is simply no way, and we don't have the means, to step in and stop people from thinking bad things. All we can do is react after they're doing them, or like Jeff Smith did, the constable in Belleville, stop them in the act of doing these terrible things. Here's more of the witnesses who saw what happened yesterday on Sunday evening in Belleville.
14: I kind of went out to the sidewalk, walked a little closer, and that's when I saw and heard like yelling, but I saw the suspect behind the car shooting. Then I saw him get shot. And then he went down to the ground. He was, like, yelping.
15: There were so many bullets flying, I didn't know where it was coming from other than a general area.
6: There are dozens of bullet holes in the street behind me. And some homes have been hit, and there are some vehicles with shot-out windows, that sort of thing. So it would have been quite the scene.
2: Now, I know every politician worth their salt was weighing in on this yesterday, and that's the time that they generally weigh in on this. It's really interesting. Whitby has a Liberal MP, Ryan Turnbull, who commented on the Belleville shooting, but he didn't say anything about the fact that a 19-year-old in his riding, in his backyard, I guess technically one of his constituents, was arrested after police said he made threats to shoot up a synagogue. So politicians, the ones in power, the incumbents, seem very calculating about the power they can wield and the influence that they can have in cases like this and in situations like this. Doug Ford said this at Queen's Park yesterday. Now, he may have had meetings and he thought, I got work to do. I don't doubt. Doug Ford puts in the time. He's there. He is at the legislature. Doesn't need to be there, but he's there. And I appreciate the comments he's about to give there. I would have gone to Belleville if I was Doug Ford yesterday. I would have said, let's be a little bit different here. Let's make a difference, because you're going to get not a lot from a lot of the federal liberals right now on this. Although, admittedly, Chris Mollett, the local MP, did go back to Belleville, or he never went to Ottawa in the first place. Full applause for that. I'm going to play you a clip from him a little later on in this show. But this is what the premier said. Again, I appreciate the comments. It's not a big deal. I'm not jumping up and down. I'd have gone to Belleville if I was the premier to show support for Belleville's mayor, to show support for the people of Belleville. I think that would have spoke volumes. And I would say that for any politician. Why can't opposition leaders go? Why can't they do that? Why can't local MPPs do that, who are a few jurisdictions away? I think people should have gone to Belleville if they could have done that, despite the fact nobody was killed. Here's Doug Ford and what he said.
16: I find it disgusting. And whoever the assailant was needs to be charged. And I don't care if he's in the hospital or not. Unacceptable.
17: Is there enough security around synagogues and other places of worship, given the environment that today is?
16: Yeah, isn't it unfortunate that we have to do that? But we can never have enough security, and thank God Belleville Police had a very experienced police officer at synagogue. And it's unfortunate, but that's the times we live in now. So we need to have security in the province's funded places of worship with millions of dollars for security.
2: Okay. Listen, I think he was on the right track there and kind of steered off track, but it's emotional and I understand it. I'm not going to fully castigate him for that. But the premise that, well, it's just the times we live in, is not good enough. That's not remotely acceptable. The climate has escalated in terms of intimidation, vile rhetoric, physical threats, and bullets in stained glass at synagogues. That's not a good enough answer. Well, we put millions of dollars in. But we've got security there. I would like you to get to a point where you go, we don't need a cop at every single synagogue. We don't need a deterrent from violence because we don't have to have it at the vast majority of other places of worship. So, again, at least to give Ford credit, I'm giving him credit, okay? This is not me breaking a 2x4 over his back and going, that's the wrong thing to say. And at least he didn't go with the hate has no place here. This is not who we are. It does. It is. Both those things are true right now. But the incumbent politicians, you're responsible for the environment. You're not responsible for that shooter's actions. You bear direct responsibility for a toxic environment that's been allowed to fester. 619 on Toronto Today. Coming up next, Kim Wright from Wright Strategies. I think a really interesting story federally about Liberal MPs and the lack of access they get to the boss man. They can't get time with him. Can't even get a phone call. It's very strange, and they're complaining about it anonymously right now. What's fair game to complain and bitch about? We'll talk about it next. We're going to 17 degrees today, high temperature, sunny skies. It's only 8 right now, so you'll need that extra layer this morning. You might be able to shed it later in the day for that high, sunny skies, 17 degrees. Let's check the road. 640 Toronto, big trouble traffic.
9: Still a big trouble spot in Burlington heading toward Hamilton. The closure of the westbound QEW ramp to the westbound 403 continues after a crash. So exit at Brand Street, then go south toward Plains Road and continue west toward Waterdown Road instead. 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That's the big trouble traffic spot right now. I'm Miles Marcus, 640 Toronto.
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2: Hey, listen, this is how it goes sometimes. 3.5 hours live radio. And also worth noting, technical director and our operations manager, Gordon Rennie, has the Full House theme in his head. You told me that earlier.
3: Yes.
2: I'm sorry we put that there.
3: Yes, he totally. 89% of my brain.
2: Listen, you'd heard it 5 days a week for half an hour a day when you were addicted to watching the show when it went into syndication. Uncle Jesse, all that stuff.
3: As we get older, certain parts of your brain just gonna occupy the rest of it.
2: Well, I wish that had been the case for the show Full House. It just was on several years too long. All right. This is very interesting to me. A story in the Hill Times. You do wonder about this. If you become an MP or MPP, you might say, well, what's my access to the leader? Now, the smaller the caucus, the more access you should have vis-a-vis the Ontario Liberals for like years on end. Lately, anyway, right now, the federal NDP. You should be able to have Avi Lewis on speed dial. I mean, you should be able to get time with him, and especially if you live in Ontario. He doesn't even have a seat to distract him or a riding to distract him. We have said the same about Stephen Del Duca, Bonnie Crombie. They didn't have seats in the legislature. But I read this in the Hill Times yesterday. As Carney rides high in the polls, some Liberal MPs say they don't have any one-on-one access to him. One called it hell. I want a reality show where we identify who's calling it hell. But the PMO says Mark Carney keeps in, quote, close and regular contact with MPs, holds caucus coffee chats and meals with MPs while traveling in their regions. But those might be really important cabinet ministers. I'm really curious to get the feel from Kim Wright as to what's fair comment on this stuff. She of Wright Strategies, and she joins us now. Good morning.
0: Good morning.
2: So what do you think about this, especially running government? You are doing a little bit more than the 160-plus Liberal MPs are actively working on more things outside of committees than, let's say, the 140 conservative MPs. But what's fair in terms of access? I don't know how you go home to your riding and go, hey, what have your interactions with Mark Carney been like? And if you're a truth teller like you or I were, and you're like, haven't met him yet, that's a bad thing for an MP to admit, or a variation thereof.
0: Yeah, I think there's a couple of different things. There's always people who are going to say it's never enough. Oh, it's the center's running it. Or as we like to used to say, the kids in short pants are running things. And there is always some truth to that. You know, it's been a long time since we've had leaders in the public sector, the private sector, certainly in government, who can, you know, who pick up the phone and routinely just check in with their caucus members and people throughout the legislature. Brian Mulroney was famous for being able to know what was happening with their families, their loved ones. You know, if a kid broke an arm, he was sending a note. I'm not sure we have the current generation of political leaders who always do that. So there's that. Second, there's the reality check, Greg. If not being talked to by your leader is your definition of hell, you might want to go touch some grass and talk to some real people who have really hard lives. Because being an MP, doing the work of governing and chatting with your colleagues in Ottawa and on the ground isn't my version of hell. And maybe you should think about a different career choice.
2: Yeah. And do you think there's a distinction between some of the, let's face it, a lot of the Trudeau era cabinet ministers and to some extent MPs stayed. Many came back, quite obviously. We've talked about those names before, like the Anita Anands and the Sean Frasers, important people in Carney's cabinet that I don't doubt they have a relationship with. But it might be a harder sell for rookie MPs and people who've been passed over a few times in cabinet to come back to their riding and go, no, you don't get it. There's 173 of us, but I'm a pretty important player, which is something you do need to sell, I think, when election time rolls around, that you've made a difference in your community and you got the boss's ear.
0: I think there's also some people who, and I don't know who this MP is that's talking about this being hell, but have they tried? Have they actually engaged with the center? Have they tried to show up, or are they just a wallflower in a caucus and just expect the red carpet to be rolled out with, you know, here's Mark Carney walking with some iced lattes for them to go for a walk along the Rideau Canal? Like, check your expectations, do the work of being an MP, show your value, show your worth, just like in any other organization. You're going to have to show up and make friends and make a difference.
2: Does that get harder? I'll ask if that gets harder when it gets to government. Two people we both like a lot, and you know are better, Marit Stiles. I know Ontario NDP MPPs, they can't stop saying amazing things about her. They've got access. They've got a need. If they are like, I really need you here for something in my riding, she's able to do it. Now, that's maybe easier when you're out of government or when you're not in government and in opposition. It may be. I also think it's easier for Pierre Poilievre to, and he needs to right now, make his MPs feel like he's got their back, maybe more than it does Mark Carney. But is that the work of being in government vis-a-vis opposition?
0: No, I think that's the work of being a human and trying to actually connect with the people that are around you, understand them as individuals, as your work colleagues, as your collaborators, as the people you're going to form a government with, and you're putting your shoulder to the grindstone. Part of the challenge that Pierre Poilievre has, frankly, is that he is acting very insular, very insulated from his caucus members, not talking with them, and leaving them kind of hung out to dry or getting chastised when they have the temerity to say, dude, maybe some things aren't working today. So these are the challenges. And when it comes to a place of reoffering, some of those MPs may be taking a look of, do I really want to keep working for this person who's arguably not the best boss I've ever had in my life?
2: Okay, let's go to Poilievre, because you're seeing the same story as I am. In Brantford, they go, very popular MP there in Brantford, Brant South, Larry Brock. He's stepping down to go back and be a Crown prosecutor. They have a rally on Sunday. Poilievre's there, and he announces out loud,

0: like that looks like some bad communication somewhere along the line.
1: Yeah, there is, again, this goes to a style of leadership that is much more autocratic than collaborative. Even seemingly democratic would have been a lot better. Look, leaders and centers will always have preferred candidates, but they also have to go out there and earn the trust of the EDA. And that's not to suggest for a moment that the former mayor, who is the announcement and appointment from on high, wasn't, you know, a good fellow or couldn't have run a nomination meeting. But it speaks to a style of leadership of Pierre Poilievre that is very much do as I say, not as I do, and you'll just take it or lump it. And that's not winning him friends amongst the rank and file or the EDA president.
0: But didn't the Liberals, I feel like, just did this replacing Nate Erskine-Smith with Tanveer Shahnawaz, who won. I feel like they just did this with Dolly Begum, who defected from the Ontario NDP to run federally, and there wasn't going to be a runoff contest for her. So Carney's done the same thing at least twice in the last 4 months.
1: Tanveer actually had to run a nomination meeting. There was actually people who went out and said, we're running, there was a nomination meeting. Again, there are ways that the center can show what they would prefer, but sometimes those center candidates, I mean, Mark Carney himself had, under Justin Trudeau, was being talked about of running an Ottawa center, and Yasser Naqvi said, no, that's my riding and I'm running for it. And they Yasser got what he wanted. So ridings need to be able to run campaigns and do the things that need to happen. And better collaboration between the center and the leader is going to be much more helpful. And if you don't want to have that and you're just going to do appointments and anointments, then expect this kind of blowback that Pierre Poilievre is once again seeing, not exactly what you want to be warm and fuzzy
0: with. Well, you should, and you sure better win the seat. You've got to win the seat if you're going, not rogue, but if you're making the unilateral decision yourself. 7 o'clock tonight, are you watching the debate or the Jays? I mean, one's a foregone conclusion. I'm not sure which one I'm talking about. I have no idea.
1: One will
0: make you sad and depressed, and the other one will be the Jays game. No, I'm kidding.
1: There will always be moments as political observers that things will make you want to throw things at your TV screen, much like being a Jays fan. Hopefully there'll be no paddles like we talked about last week on yes or no answers, but also some truth about how governing actually works.
0: People would pay certainly John Schneider to give Vladdy a paddle. He's throwing water canisters at everybody when they like have a narrow win. Anyway, I could rant and so could you.
1: I'd like to be the Buck Martinez of political debate commentators, but we'll see what we can do.
0: Okay, well, hopefully your hair doesn't change color as quickly as it did. I think he went white in his early 40s, so we don't want to see that. Thank you for the time. I'm way over time. Thank you for the time, Kim.
1: Thanks so much.
0: There's Kim Wright from Wright Strategies. All right, into the newsroom right now. Heather Good with what's coming up for 7.
2: Police are investigating the discovery of 2 bodies in 2 burnt-out vehicles. They got a call that a car was on fire in a hydro field, and when it was put out, a dead person was found inside. They then later responded to a call about a car fire at a parking lot that was in Etobicoke, and they found a body in that car. Right now, police say they won't say whether the cases are connected. We're waiting to hear about charges against the alleged synagogue shooter in Belleville. The suspect has been identified as 29-year-old Sean Ward of Quinte West. He remains in the hospital with critical injuries following a shootout with police. Constable Jeff Smith is in stable condition. Police say they believe a man and a woman killed in a shooting outside of Scarborough Hospital were a married couple, and they aren't looking for a suspect. It happened yesterday afternoon. The woman was a patient at Providence Healthcare where the shooting happened. Police have not confirmed it was a murder-suicide. Those stories and more are coming up in the news at 7 o'clock.
0: 6:34. On the way, if you get V-Rail at Scarborough Guildwood, at the Guildwood GO station, well, you got about a month left to do that. They're canceling. I mean, they're not dropping some of them. It will not stop. A VIA train will not stop for arrivals or departures at Scarborough Guildwood anymore. You got to go to Oshawa to the east. You got to go to Union to the west. That's a big gap and stretch of time. I thought we wanted to make rail travel more efficient. Apparently not. It's got a lot of people in that area pretty fired up. We'll explain more on that coming up next.
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12: So 638, some interesting stuff. Mayoral debate tonight in Toronto. Some new poll numbers yesterday that I think are really intriguing. But I want to bring up an X factor in this race as well that I think has to be, like, we're getting down to it. 4.5 weeks to go till Election Day. It's got to start getting talked about. We want to make you a millionaire first. Before all that, let's do our seven-letter Wordle for a $100 voucher for Lotto Max tickets. Take the fifth correct answer via text at 416-870-6400. The last name of the AI actress who bugged out on Piers Morgan. We played you that clip yesterday. It just started speaking Cantonese out of nowhere, which we've all done to get out of a conversation, worth noting. Last name of the AI actress who bugged out on Piers Morgan. Tilly's the first name. Third letter R, fourth letter W. Third letter R, fourth letter W. What's that Wordle? It's actually a last name. I'd be fine if we just did last names for Wordles from here on in, because I get verbs and adverbs confused. Tonight, there will be a debate at the University of Toronto regarding the mayoral election. So you get your three candidates on stage. That's incumbent mayor Olivia Chow, her strongest contender Brad Bradford, and Chris Alexander, the former immigration minister in the Harper government. Polling came out yesterday that I found noteworthy. Headline in the Toronto Star about this liaison strategies poll. Toronto mayoral race tightens as Olivia Chow's lead over Brad Bradford shrinks in a new poll. Now, 5 weeks to go, basically, 34 days till Election Day. We'll wake up Tuesday morning, 5 weeks from today, and we'll know. We'll have all the results for you. But 47% of decided and leaning voters are going to cast a ballot for Chao, so this poll says. 40% back Bradford, and that lead was 11 points 2 weeks ago. So the slippage for Chao, an incumbent, has gone from 11 points to 7. It is very difficult, and especially when votes get split, for an incumbent to lose a mayoral election. There aren't many examples of it when people generally get that opportunity. Remember, Rob Ford got to run after two-term mayor David Miller said, I'm out and I'm not in. Obviously, the 23 mayoral by-election is a weird one because of Tory quitting in early February, the Friday of Super Bowl weekend. I've told you this story before. I found out on a rooftop patio in Arizona. I'm finally living my best life off of 2 years of pandemic struggles. I'm in Arizona in downtown Phoenix, having a free drink and probably some free chicken poppers or something. And then my phone starts going and I'm like, are you kidding? I took one day off. I'm not even back till Tuesday. I want to stay in Arizona an extra day. And this happens now. You got to do this now. And Chris Alexander is in third with 10%. That's sort of, there was a Main Street Research poll last week, and that kind of noted the Chao's lead is shrinking. So it's described in Ben Spurr's story, who's the City Hall reporter for The Star, as Bradford is within touching distance. But I think there's something more at play here. Last week, I can't believe the amount of people last week that documented that in that paddle game where it was like, put up a yes, put up a no, tell me what you think, the premise from Mayor Chao is Toronto is living up to its full potential. Alexander and Bradford would say no. They have to say no. But Chao doesn't have to say no, doesn't have to say yes. And so she put up a yes. And if you feel that way, you look at the streets, you look at the amount of people who set up tents, the amount of people struggling with their mental health, the open drug addiction, the lack of reliable transit. I mean, we can go on and on and on. And what you don't see on a daily basis is people packing up and moving. But they are. Young professionals are getting out. They can't take it anymore. They can't afford it anymore. It could be a combination of both. They might go, this was great when I was 27 and single and I could walk down to Rogers Center and I could shop where I wanted to. Now I'm raising a family and I want out. I've told you before, even 3 years ago, my oldest son's in grade 12 and he has laser focused on going to Toronto Metropolitan University. And I didn't like that idea and I didn't influence him. Neither did my wife. He ended up picking Western down the road. Now we could make the case. Universities have changed. Cultures are different in on campuses, all that stuff. I did not want him. And he wasn't likely to get residence either because he's kind of a local kid. They give residence. If you were coming from Australia, you'd be more likely to get a spot in residence at TMU than if you grew up in the GTA, right? Make it make sense. But that's just how it is. So when Mayor Chao says we are absolutely at peak Toronto, full potential, she didn't misunderstand the question. That's problematic. I'll give you two other factors here. The incumbent has a big time structural advantage. The name recognition, the team, there's a record. She's not going to point out the stuff she didn't get accomplished. She's going to point out the stuff that she can claim she did. So she kind of has control. We've seen incumbents keep power. Doug Ford's won 3 majority governments. The Liberals, though they didn't win a majority, 3 straight elections, found their way to a majority government. And they're going to, when all is said and done, at the end of 28 or 29, the Liberals are going to have been in power 14 years. Doug Ford's going to be in power about 11 and a half years. We usually don't do this. We usually don't let people stay that long. We change them out. And Olivia Chao is attempting, obviously, to get the 4 more years here. But 2 things aren't great for her right now. There's a lot of undecideds. When there's close to 30% of undecideds, bad for incumbents. By the time the election gets this close, you know who the mayor is. And if you haven't committed to the incumbent by then, you're not. You're not waiting for more. Tell me more information about this Olivia Chao person. No, you're withholding your vote and you want change and you're dissatisfied with how the city is, the riding is, the province is, whatever. So incumbents like certainty. Here's what they like. They like a low voter turnout. The core partisans and the municipal insiders, the people who vote the same way every time, will always show up and vote. but it's the undecided voters that break this dynamic. So Bradford benefits from a really high. He's getting closer. He's gained 4 points, and the undecideds are in a big number right now. Good for Bradford. It doesn't mean he's winning. The odds would say right now Chow will win. She might squeak it out, but the odds would say she'd win. But both those are moving in Bradford's direction. The question is, there's two questions for me, two big questions for me. Alexander has to, two things that help Bradford, and I would sign off on saying to you right now, Brad Bradford's the next mayor of Toronto. He needs two things to happen. He might win anyway without these two things. One of them would really help him. Chris Alexander has to admit he can't win, because he can't. He can't. Now, that didn't happen in the last mayoral by-election, but obviously it was discussed a fair bit. And the second one is this. John Tory's got a lot of sway in this town still. You know it and I know it. And he has to endorse Brad Bradford. And he should endorse Brad Bradford. They've got a pretty common vision. Might disagree on a bit of this and a bit of that. But they share more practical, business-friendly DNA than Tory shares with Chow. If the legacy is an alignment with Bradford means pro-growth policies, mainstream, not far left. Tory's not going to. He's a bit of a political chameleon. He does appeal to liberals and conservatives, but I am also seeing liberals and conservatives team up to go, we can't do the Olivia Chow thing 4.5 more years. We can't do it. And we would. We would take Olivia Chow all the way to the end of 2030. So getting on the same page in what's a moderate political city. I think we'd agree with that. John Tory can shift the momentum by endorsing Brad Bradford. Let's see if he wants to in the days and weeks to come. Let's see if that's true or not. All right, I mentioned this Via Rail thing. Scarborough and Guildwood GO Station specifically is losing its Via connection. I was surprised to hear this. I'm like, is this just a rumor? No, Via Rail is telling you. The last day you can pick up a Via train, go east or west, is October 25th. It's got less than a month to go. That's awfully fast. And for a federal government and a crown corporation that wants you to take them more seriously, be more reliable and all the like, getting out of the middle, kind of the middle spot of the GTA with Guildwood means you got to go all the way east to Oshawa or all the way west to Union Station. And there's a lot of people that don't want to go to Union Station, for better or worse, right now. We'll get there. Metallica, by the way, bringing the M72 tour to Highmark Stadium in Buffalo. We gave away a pair of tickets on Ben Mulroney's show yesterday. We're going to qualify you this morning and on all the shows this morning. And you'll have to be listening to Ben's show to make sure you can go. June 8th, Metallica, Highmark Stadium in Buffalo. It's going to be the first ever concert at that brilliant new stadium. On the way back, we'll talk about the Guildwood GO Station not having a Via stop anymore. It's a big story. And with somebody who's going to try and put her foot down and make a big noise about this. That's next on Toronto Today. Let's check your roads. 640 Toronto, big trouble traffic.
13: A big trouble spot on the 401 in the eastbound express at Yonge. You'll find a stalled vehicle in the left lane causing a big backup in the express. So use the collectors here. Good news, the westbound QEW ramp to the westbound 403 is open after a crash. However, it's still slow on the Toronto-bound side over the Burlington Skyway. So try to use the eastbound 403 from here. 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Those are the big tall traffic spots right now. I'm Miles Marcus, 640 Toronto.
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12: So let me tell you what I saw, and I couldn't believe this wasn't just like a nasty rumor. Via Rail stops at Guildwood Station. You might know this. It's out in Oshawa. I'm in Ajax, right? You go Whitby, Oshawa. You got to drive a little bit east. If I'm going to Ottawa or Montreal, I would drive to Oshawa. But even people in Pickering like going backwards a little bit so they don't have to fight, I guess, what we'd call Durham traffic. And they find they can go to Guildwood Go Station and get via there. Certainly, if they're going west to London, to Kitchener, to Windsor, wherever, you're going to utilize Guildwood Station. But I couldn't believe this. Via Rail's eliminating service at Guildwood, and that takes out 60,000 passengers. 60,000 rides get on Via. Not just that doesn't count the Go. That counts all of Via Rail at that station. So this is a big story. Via's got 111 stops nationwide. Guildwood is its 11th most used station. Take that and run with it. It's rather remarkable. I just think there should be more noise about this, and someone willing to make noise, and I greatly appreciate she is the MPP, the Liberal MPP for Scarborough Guildwood. She is Andrea Hazel. It is great to have you on Toronto Today, Andrea, and back on. Thank you for the time. Hi, Andrea. Hear me okay?
21: Hi, I'm hearing you.
12: Yeah, okay. We're hearing each other now.
21: Awesome.
12: I was mad and alarmed and actually befuddled when I saw this. This is a frequently used via stop. It gets you, it stops people from having to go all the way into the belly of the beast to Union Station or all the way out east to Oshawa. So for all of your constituents, including a lot of neighbors to the north and west and east, they should be pretty ticked off about this. And I think you are also.
21: Oh, well, let me start by saying that we've got the notice in our office, inbox, email on September 16th. And guess what? I almost missed it. I almost missed it because on the second page, right at the bottom, that's when they made the announcement of eliminating the stop at Guildwood. And I'm thinking, okay, this is not okay. This is not okay. Number one, it's not okay on transparency. It's not okay to just drop 60,000 rides at this station. And right away, let me tell you, hundreds of emails, they're coming into our inbox of furious riders from in Durham, but especially in Scarborough.
12: Yeah.
21: In Scarborough, there is like 630,000 people living in Scarborough. There's a high percentage of us that depends on transportation. And with this decision, let me tell you, it's going backwards. It's going backwards because they're saying that, Via Rail is saying that it would make travel more convenient, but this is like increasing our travel times. It's reducing our transportation options, which you already know for thousands of our residents. Scarborough is already a Scarborough is already a transit desert. Come on, do not do this to Scarborough. The people of Scarborough matters. We've already have connectivity issues in Scarborough. So we need this. We cannot go backwards with our transportation connectivity and intercity transportation.
12: Andrea Hazel is our guest, the Liberal MPP for Scarborough Guildwood. I see 59,000 people using it per year. I see a 30% increase, Andrea, from 23 to 25. I just said it. It's the 11th most used via stop in all of Canada. That shows you how many people live here, but it's not like it's some decrepit place that people have just decided, nah, I've got a better option. It's a critical option for people getting on there.
21: I want to chime in here because I want to let the listeners know just this, you know, brief statement that is coming in from hundreds of constituents and all across Scarborough. They are saying without the Guildwood stop, a resident of Eastern Scarborough wishing to travel east via the train will first have to travel approximately 30 minutes to get into West Union Station. Why are we going to Union Station when there's a bottleneck at Union Station?
12: Yes.
21: To go to Union Station and then drive back east. Like, I am so angry, and I am going to be doing everything to delay this because I do not believe they have done their proper consultation. They have not spoken to residents. They have not spoken to community leaders. I don't even think they have spoken to other transit agencies. And, you know, let's get back to ground zero on this. You cannot come and throw this to us and think that Scarborough is not going to get behind this. And so what I've done, I've sent a letter. And it's very detailed. And I've outlined what I'm asking for. I've sent it to the Honorable Stephen McKinnon, which is the Minister of Transport Canada. I've sent it to Mathieu Piquet, the Interim President and Chief Executive Officer Via Rail. I'm asking right now that an immediate moratorium on service cuts. And a formal Transport Canada review. Like, I am calling for everything to stop this, delay this, and to reverse this. We also have a petition, and we're having a town hall on Friday. And I know hundreds of our constituents and from Scarborough is coming out.
12: No doubt. In this fight. No doubt. You've got a federal Liberal in Scarborough, Guildwood, Rouge Park, Gary Ann Anasangari. Should he be not? Maybe you agree with him here. Maybe you disagree with him here. But I think he should be vocal on this. We think of Via Rail as obviously federal jurisdiction. It's a crown corporation. This is like I appreciate you being so blunt about this. Going, I'm going to step up for the people. But I think Gary should say something also. What is your thought?
21: And so I respect Gary. We've got a great relationship. Mm-hmm. As a matter of fact, I've got really good relationships with all the federal MPs in Scarborough. And I'm pretty sure Gary is going to come out and share his view. And, you know, he's right across from the Minister of Transport Canada. I'm pretty sure they're having their conversations because I do know Gary loves his constituents, loves Scarborough, and loves serving Scarborough.
12: Yeah. So you're hopeful that he'll be vocal about this and go, maybe this decision was made without a true understanding of the metrics involved, what it means to the community. And you make the point. You say it'd be half an hour to go back to Union Station. Trust me, on a Friday at 4 o'clock, if you're trying to get to Oshawa from where you live, give yourself about 70 or 80 minutes. Like pack a good audio book. You're going to be in the car a long time. And that's what we don't want, right? We want to get people using public transit without having to drive for an hour to get it, Andrea.
21: But I'll tell you something else too. Let's look at the cost factor. How is this okay for the affordability crisis that we're going into right now?
12: Bang, like, exactly.
21: Seriously, like in all fronts, when you look at the reason why they have made the cut, it does not make sense. They've got to go back to the drawing table. They have to.
12: I think so. Hey, that that town hall, you're going to be a champion for your community there. Urgent town hall meeting is 5:30 Friday. It's at the Church of the Holy Trinity, 85 Livingston Road in Scarborough. And let's see. Let's see exactly whether you get a good response or not. But I think this is the right thing. Pause this cut. It's supposed to be in less than a month, right? Like, we got to, time's of the essence here.
21: Oh, that's why I put everything I do right now on this situation. It's urgent. It's urgent. I will drive up to Ottawa right now and have a meeting with the transport, the Minister for Transport. I will do that. I got elected in 2023 with a mandate to be the voice for the people of Scarborough Guildwood. And I am very serious about that. And this is impacting Scarborough, and it's impacting Scarborough Guildwood. And it's my duty. It's my duty to stand up and represent the people in Scarborough and Scarborough Guildwood.
12: I appreciate you being on this morning, and I love, and that's what a politician is supposed to do, is call balls and strikes, and you're doing it. Let us know how Friday's meeting goes. We'll check in next week with you.
21: Awesome. Thank you so much.
12: You bet. There's Andrea Hazel, member of Provincial Parliament for Scarborough Guildwood. Those are big statements. They've got to stop this. I think this is really important for the community, but for the whole GTA as well. You can't just have Oshawa and Union Station. All right, 7:01, Heather Good with your news.
0: This is Global News. It's 10 degrees, but feels like 7 at 7:01. I'm Heather Good. Police are investigating the discovery of two bodies in two burnt out vehicles. Around 11:30 last night, firefighters responded to reports of a car on fire in a hydro field on Reeser Road in Scarborough. When it was put out, a dead person was found inside. About an hour and a half later, they got another call about a car on fire at James Gardens Park in Etobicoke. Black smoke and flames were coming from the vehicle, and a body was found in that car. Right now, police say they aren't connecting the two cases, and we will have more on this developing story throughout the morning. Charges have not been laid against the suspect in the shooting outside a synagogue in Belleville. He's still in hospital with life-threatening injuries. The SIU says as many as 30 shots were fired during a confrontation between him and a police officer Sunday night.
1: There are dozens of bullet holes in the street behind me, and some homes have been hit, and there are some vehicles with shot out windows, that sort of thing. So it would have been quite the scene.
0: The suspect has been identified as 29-year-old Sean Ward of Quinte West. There are reports he was in the Canadian military. The police officer is Constable Jeff Smith. He's in stable condition. The identities of the man and woman shot dead outside of Scarborough Hospital have not been released. It happened around 12:30 yesterday afternoon outside Providence Health on St. Clair Avenue East. Police say both people were in their 70s, and they believe they were married to each other.
22: This investigation is still ongoing, and it is in the very early stages. Officers have yet to provide next of kin notifications. What I can say is both victims were related to each other, and officers did recover a firearm, which was located on scene.
0: Police have not confirmed it was a murder-suicide, but they say they're not looking for the shooter. Another Marineland beluga has died. That one happened at the Shedd Aquarium in Chicago.
23: It's the third whale relocation death at the Shedd Aquarium in Chicago. The Chicago Zoo took 10 of the 30 belugas moved from the Niagara Falls, Ontario tourist attraction over the course of 6 weeks in the summer. The zoo in Chicago says the 26-year-old beluga had some issues eating since arriving from Marineland, but it does not know what caused the death. Another Marineland beluga died last week after being relocated to a zoo in Spain. Naira Ahmed, The Canadian Press.
0: Look at the forecast from the Global News Weather Center. Here's meteorologist Ross Hull.
24: Well, a taste of fall on this last morning of astronomical summer. We're looking at single-digit temperatures to start, rising up to near 10, 11 degrees by 9 a.m. So a jacket is needed. Temperatures will rise to near 17 degrees this afternoon. We'll see a sun-cloud mix throughout the day. Fall officially arrives, the fall equinox, at 8:04 Eastern time this evening. And then overnight tonight, we drop down to 9 degrees. A sun-cloud mix on both Wednesday Wednesday and Thursday. Temperatures near 18 degrees as this ridge of high pressure dominates our weather story. We start to get into some warmer conditions by Friday, 19 in the sunshine, and temperatures start to get to the 20s by the weekend. 22 with the sun cloud mix on Saturday, 23 with the sun cloud mix Sunday.
0: And right now it's a chilly 10 degrees, but it feels like 7 in downtown Toronto. I'm Heather Good. This is Global News. And now let's get you moving and check 640 Toronto. Big trouble traffic.
13: We're looking for big trouble spots. It's a busy one through Brampton on the southbound 410 with construction at Valleywood Boulevard blocking the left lane. And then after that, delays from Sandalwood Parkway right down to Queen. You can avoid all that by going south on Kennedy or Dixie instead. 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Those are the big tall traffic spots right now. I'm Miles Marcus, 640 Toronto.
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12: Okay, and all right, our 7 o'clock hour. Both things, 8 degrees right now. Sunny skies, 17 a little bit later on for a Tuesday, September 22nd. And just maybe, the Blue Jays result last night has made you turn to open up your October calendar. It's honestly, at this point last year, they looked like they were going to win the American League East, and they did. A couple little bumps along the road, and they gave us just remarkable memories. I always say this about sport. It can happen when you go celebrate a concert or, listen, anything your kid's involved in. Yeah, this may sound strange. I have found it very difficult to care as much about any sports result or any sports team as much as I cared about the results of the Ajax 2008 boys soccer team for about 7 years in a row. I'm coming back. That era is over. I wish it wasn't. And it's probably wrong for me to longingly go to soccer fields and just watch 11-year-olds play. But still, I like it. We have a soccer field right behind our house, and it's great all summer to hear the joy and the games and the parents that don't know anything about soccer yelling. That's not me, by the way. It's not me, but it's them. It's them, right? But I think we all just fell into canceling things, doing things. Thanksgiving weekend was the start of the ALCS against the Seattle Mariners. Late October. Did you not adjust your Halloween? Do you remember what that was like? Game 6, Jays Dodgers. Jays up 3-2 in the series. Coming back home. Just got to get one win. I hate doing this. There's definitely some PTSD with it. But Friday night is Halloween, and you're like, what do we do? Do we go out earlier? I want to watch the game. By the way, I don't have kids trick-or-treating anymore, but I want to be a responsible advocate of Halloween and full-size chocolate bars. Okay, three-quarter-size chocolate bars, and give them out. But I also realized the game's starting about 8:30. It's weird. Everything just went stopped. It felt like about 8:22 p.m. on that Friday night Halloween last year. And then Saturday, what can you even say? We were at an event, a political event of some sort, and a little fun pub night thing. And the Jays were up 3-0 when I left with that Bo Bichette home run. I get back home and things have changed. And then how I was even able to stay up. I mean, you might think I could stay up as late as I want Saturday and get up Sunday. That should be the day, because sometimes Friday, we're all exhausted Friday, but if I don't nap Friday afternoon, me especially. Anyway, October's calendar has opened up. Wave the white flag. You probably could have waved it after Saturday's loss, but they won Sunday and left a little bit of the crack of the door open. But that be that. They lost to the Orioles last night, and they'll soon be mathematically eliminated from the playoffs. We got a lot to do this morning regarding catching up with some stuff. Metallica tickets also today. We'll have four chances on each show. Drex at 9 o'clock. Barb DiGiulio, by the way, was great between 12 and 3 yesterday. So I hope you'll give her some time, if you can, in the car or on transit or however you can lock it in. But yeah, a lot of people are going to be listening most of the day long because they want to go see Metallica in Highmark Stadium in Buffalo. And we debated this greatly. The only way you can win is to listen for Ben Mulrooney's cue to call. And what was to debate about that, really? But anyway, Ben will have, he's got two tickets to go see Dave Chappelle today. I'm awfully jealous about that. And every day the rest of the week, I got to try and, again, talk about getting a foot in the door. I'd like to see that show. I did see him 2 summers ago, admittedly. And he's got tickets to go see Metallica at Highmark Stadium. But later this hour, We'll try and qualify you for a pair of tickets, and you could have to listen to Ben to get a sense as to whether you'll be able to go or not. Also, speaking of tickets, StubHub got a huge fine. SeatGeek's gotten one. StubHub's gotten one under this new universally, I think, derided Ontario ticket capping law. I don't know anybody who likes it. I don't think the teams like it. I don't think the sellers like it. I don't think the buyers necessarily like it. This is because of last year during the playoffs in the World Series that the concept seemed to be the NDP, the Ontario NDP and the Ontario Liberals got out there and they were like haranguing Doug Ford going, hey, it's everybody's inherent right to afford to go to a Blue Jays game in the World Series. And I'm like, it is? I mean, I'd love an inherent right to go to Hawaii, but I don't get that. I have to be judicious with my discretionary income. If I go see the Human League and Duran Duran a bunch of times, I can't afford to go to Hawaii. But it's cheaper to see them, admittedly. Anyway, StubHub got fined. I don't know anybody who wanted this law and likes this law. And then all of a sudden the conservatives, the PCs in Ontario are like, let's do it. Let's take that great idea from the Ontario NDPs and the Liberals. And I trust me, the NDP and Liberals were like, he's doing what? He's doing the idea, but I don't know who this is for. I have no idea who this is for. It takes away everything to do with supply and demand in the free market. And I thought, of course, there should be some safeguards. The UK has a ticket policy in which you can only charge double. If I've got a $200 ticket for Taylor Swift, who I'm going to talk about in just a second, at Rogers Center, I can't sell it for $2,000, but I can sell it for $400. Because maybe I went through some costs. Maybe I took a half day off work trying to lob online. And maybe it's a little bit of battle pay for getting the ticket in the first place. Anybody who's ever bought a ticket higher than face value understands that's just the price to go to things sometimes. But now you can't charge $201 for that $200 ticket. It's true. By the way, there's a lot of Toronto sports teams here. It is absolutely impacting already. And it's going to continue to grow that impact, how season tickets are bought. Why would you be? I think you should be, but why would you be a Toronto Argonauts season ticket holder? Toronto FC, Toronto Tempo, Toronto Scepters. Outside of the Leafs and Raptors, why even be a Blue Jays season ticket? You want the good games, but maybe you're away for a week, and when the Colorado Rockies are playing a 3:37 game in the sweltering heat of June, maybe you want to sell that game to make some of your money back. Well, you can only sell it at face value. I don't understand it. We'll talk about the latest fine in just a little bit. Okay, I'm excited to talk about this, and I've only got a few minutes to talk about it. There was a Kansas City Chiefs game against the Indianapolis Colts Sunday night football. You've been waiting all day for Sunday night, and there's the game. So Taylor Swift's at the game. Now, for years, since Kelce and Swift, Travis Kelce, the star tight end for the Chiefs, and Taylor Swift have been a couple, people have been ticked off when the camera shows Taylor Swift. I'm not one of them. You're going to have a really tough time finding me. Even I sure wouldn't post it online. I'm like, don't you have better things to complain about? I can complain about a lot of things. Taylor Swift camera appearances on a Chiefs game aren't one of them. I kind of like celebrities. We talk about Jay's Dodgers. There's Mary Hart. There's Rob Lowe. There's this person. There's Jason Bateman. He's at every game. Dodgers season ticket holder. Who cares? It's a second or two of your time. And the same thing happened the other night when Taylor Swift was on camera in a suite. Travis Kelce scores an important touchdown. They're all important for the Chiefs on Sunday Night Football. And she points to her ring finger and yells, "That's my husband." Now, 2 points here. It's a cynical world. Jerry Maguire was right 30 years ago when he said that, when he's trying to win Renee Zellweger back. I have another theory about that movie, but you'll have to meet me on my front lawn to get it. And I think I looked at that video and people are like, very much like, more Taylor Swift. Doesn't she have anything better to do than be there and cheer for her husband? And I thought, what's so bad about being proud of your spouse, husband, wife? I didn't see a single problem with it, but naturally it's the internet. People are writing, she's just happy she found someone that could tolerate her. Again, how ugly do you have to be to even let that opinion out? Do you say that to people in public? Do you say that around your workplace? I think I've reached peak liking Taylor Swift as just a moderate fan of some of her songs. I think a partner like that is a treasure. Why am I hesitant to say a wife like that is a treasure? That's also true. And so is a husband. Can I tell you, if I was a husband of a star WTA tennis player, I'd be at every match. You couldn't stop me. I wouldn't just be at the Grand Slams. I love tennis. I'd be, hey, oh, when do we get to go to Cincinnati again for an entire 9 days? When's the they don't let cigarettes sponsor them anymore. When's the Virginia Slims at Hilton Head? You'd get a lot of cool travel. But what are we talking about here? A partner like that, a wife, a husband, a boyfriend, a girlfriend, that's great. Who's complaining about this? I think they're a great couple. I don't even like the Chiefs. I root against them every chance I get. I understand being super hyped for someone you love doing something amazing. What was also great about yesterday was the memes. One of my favorites. She's pointing at the ring. It's just like a 7 second now GIF. My wife, after I break down 7 delivery boxes without asking what in God's great earth she ordered. Makes sense to me. Taking the garbage out without being asked. I don't understand this. What is this about? It was profoundly joyful watching someone celebrate the person they love. Does everything have to have backlash? That's my husband. You're damn right that's your husband. We mock PDAs now. Now, admittedly, I don't like seeing a couple at the gym kiss each other after sets. I don't like seeing husbands and wives and boyfriends and girlfriends work out together. I don't know what it is. Go play pickleball. Go shoot hoops, but don't be on the pec deck together. I don't like that. So maybe I'm calling myself out. But that's not a calculated performance for the cameras. What about genuine, raw, electric thrill of the night as your husband crosses into the end zone? He's her husband. That's not some kind of performance for the cameras. You can text me on this. I might take calls on this a little later in the show. 416-870-6400 via text. What's with the negativity? How upset are you at your own circumstances that you can't see this as heartwarming, harmless? I'm so tired of seeing Taylor Swift on the camera. It's for 2 seconds. Then they go back. Have any plays ever been missed because we've got a Taylor cam on? No, not at all. If a successful woman supports her successful husband, why is that some kind of affront to relationships? Why are we policing joy? Cheer for your spouse the way you would cheer for your kid. That's pure marital pride. Something good happens to you. Tell me something good happens to your partner, your husband, your wife. I think that's amazing. That's great. I don't care how expensive her ring is. I don't care that she sits in a suite. That's relatable. Many spouses felt that in living rooms across the world when they saw it. Why are we rolling our eyes at happiness? It's wonderful to root for someone you love. I'm not saying I didn't like Taylor Swift before, but I've never liked her more. Okay, the $1 million diamond ring, fine. Jean shorts, I can see. Okay, now I'm talking myself out of it. But anyway, good for her. Good for her. Great for her. We should want our spouse to cheer for us like this, like we would for them. I'm not seeing the problems. Am I missing the problems? I might be. All right, on the way back, we're going to talk to Dr. Rangan Chatterjee, and he's in town. This guy has one of the best mental health, self-help, physical health podcasts going, and he's in Toronto, and it's a very interactive show. I think it's worth going to, and I may just slip in, speaking of slipping in the doorway, and we'll chat to him next on Toronto Today. We'll chat with Dr. Chatterjee. 7:18. Have you got thoughts on the Taylor Swift thing? Come on. Stop it. I don't even like the... Don't make me like the Chiefs or defend Travis Kelce. I think the guy's kind of a buffoon, but I love unabashed spousal support. Not financial. That means something went wrong. Let's check your roads. 640 Toronto, big trouble traffic.
13: No new big trouble spots right now, but on the southbound 404 and DVP, which is watching some volume here from Shepherd down to Eglinton, and some light volume through Don Mills as well. So if you're going south, you can use Don Mills. 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I'm Miles Marcus, 640 Toronto.
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12: So, big show Thursday night at the Queen Elizabeth Theatre. A, a great venue, and B, maybe you're not thriving as you should. And this is not some kind of paid promotional thing. Dr. Rangan Chatterjee is one of the top podcast hosts regarding happiness and health, and he's in Toronto. It's a big deal. His podcast is called Feel Better, Live More. I like both those things, and he's kind enough to get up early and join us now. It's great to have you on. You got a wide swath of audience and a lot of Canadian listeners and people in Toronto excited to see you. What do they expect, and what should they expect when they go to the show Thursday night?
6: Okay. I mean, first of all, Greg, I'm super excited to be doing my very first live shows in Canada. And a bit of perspective for people, I've been a medical doctor for over 25 years now. I've seen tens of thousands of patients, and over the course of my career, it's become very clear to me that 80 to 90% of what we struggle with these days in some way related to the way we're living our lives. And it's not about blaming people, Greg. It's about helping them understand that actually health, well-being, and even happiness is, it's not as hard as we think it is. And so in my live shows, which, you know, went to, you know, almost 20 shows last year across the UK and Australia, there to basically help people understand how they can live a happy, healthy, and meaningful life with lots of simple, free tools and lots of stories from, you know, either people I've spoken to on my podcast or patients that I've had over the years to help really land these points. But the normal feedback I get from these shows is that people really enjoy coming to a live event where there's other like-minded people around them. And they also really appreciate the opportunity to interact with me. So there are opportunities for questions throughout the evening. So that's just a little taster of the kinds of things that I'll be sharing with the audience in Toronto this Thursday evening.
12: Dr. Rangan Chatterjee is with us, of course, Thursday night, Queen Elizabeth Theatre in Toronto. You mentioned in Happy Mind, Happy Life, you talk about willpower a bunch. I mean, can anybody truly do anything to improve any level of their health unless they really want to do it. A lot of this stuff just can't necessarily happen organically. People have to want to be that change, don't they? Whether it's just improving the circumstances around them or jettisoning like a toxic friend or things like that. Like there's,
7: yeah.
12: You really have to, it's like going to the gym. You gotta, it's not going to get better unless you actually do the heavy lifting.
7: Yeah, you're absolutely right. And actually, Greg, in the show on Thursday night, I present something called my Thrive Triangle. What does it mean to thrive? And there's this triangle that I put on stage at the start, and I go through the three elements of the triangle: mindset, values, and action. And what you're talking about is what I cover in the middle part of the show. But in essence, very simplistically here, you're absolutely right. We need to really want something if we're going to actually do what's required. But there are two layers to habit change. One is we can read habit books, right? I've written one. There's, you know, James Clear's book. There's many great habit books out there which give us the sort of rules we should apply when introducing new behaviors into our life. That can be helpful for sure, but only up to a point. Because what I've realized over the years, Greg, is that ultimately, you know, your behaviors in life will reflect the person you believe yourself to be. Right? And it's really quite deep, but I've seen this time and time again with my patients that if you truly want to transform your life, which most people do, there's got to be something quite deep going on within you that gives you that desire to do that. Because otherwise you fall into this kind of January trap every year where, oh, you tried something for 3 or 4 weeks, and then before you know it, you were back to where you were before. And so I think there are 2 or 3 layers to behavior change. It's something I'm very passionate about. Willpower is part of it for sure, but I don't think it's the only thing. And this is one of my favorite parts of the show when I try and cover this and help people in real time understand what is the truly important driver for them.
12: That's so interesting. The podcast, by the way, we're speaking to Dr. Rangan Chatterjee at the Queen Elizabeth Theater in Toronto this Thursday night. The show starts at 7:30. You can go to admitone.com for some last minute tickets. Your podcast is called Feel Better, Live More as well, and it's on Spotify, everywhere else. One thing I definitely want to get in our last few minutes is everybody, I like to put it this way, everybody is an expert on everything now. We're well aware of this. I think the internet, social media, I'm sure all that time at home during the pandemic, everybody had opinions about pandemic restrictions and what we should be doing more of, less of, etc. Probably no one opinion matched each other for the whole length of that. So what does that, is that good that people are looking stuff up and advocating for themselves and even challenging what might have been a diagnosis or getting a second opinion? Or is it like anything else with the internet? There's good parts to that and there's bad parts to that. There's definitely people that are just on the wrong side of the information and digging down those rabbit holes. How do you see it?
7: Hey, Greg, I think it's such an important question. And again, something I do cover in the shows, because I think it's so important these days. So yes, on the surface, more information has been a good thing, right? There's more people interested in health today than ever before, which I think reflects the fact that so many of us are struggling with our health, hence the interest in health. However, as you correctly point out, there has been a downside to that as well, which is it's very confusing for people. And Greg, here's the thing. A lot of people would expect me to say, yeah, only trust experts like me, I've got an immunology degree, I've got a medical degree, I've got my GP qualifications, my specialist qualifications. But actually, I'm not sure that that is as helpful as it might seem, because you can have 2 well-qualified doctors on the internet today, and they could have 2 completely different opinions. And so the public are then thinking, well, hold on a minute, I'm listening to the doctor, but this doctor says I should be low-carb, and this doctor says I should be plant-based. And so, you know, the question is, how do you solve that? And I think that the way you solve this is by learning to trust yourself again, right? We put so much trust in experts like me. I'm not saying that's a bad thing. We should definitely, I think, listen to experts and what they have to say. But we also have to trust ourselves and try things and go, you know, does this make me feel better? Is this the right approach for me? And what I often say to people is this: look, either the low-carb recommending doctor and the plant-based recommending doctor, maybe they're both right. They're right for different people, right? Not every single person needs the same diet. And the truth is, I've seen so many patients, Greg, I can tell you, some people thrive on low carb, some people don't. Some people thrive on a plant-based diet, some people don't. So what I want to do is help people just trust themselves a bit more and go, yeah, I get that Julie down the road reversed her diabetes with a low-carb diet, but actually I feel better when I eat like this. And I think that's what we've lost in the modern world, that self-trust.
12: That's very well thought, well said and well thought out. Listen, we can't wait for you to be here in Toronto. It's the host of Europe's biggest health podcast, Feel Better, Live More. It's going to be interactive, but I also think it's going to transform how you're going to feel when you leave the venue on Thursday night. Dr. Rangan Chatterjee, it's been an absolute pleasure having you on. Maybe we can connect on Thursday as well. We'll figure that out. But thank you for the time on our show today.
7: Thanks so much. See you Thursday.
12: That's great to have him on. He didn't duck the COVID question. That's an important one. One size fits all usually is not any kind of good medical advice. There's obviously standards and guidelines, but he'll be at the Queen Elizabeth Theater. I may stand up in the crowd and ask about the line. Lion diet. I just want to eat like a lion and just like bison and elk. I don't know. I'm not getting them myself. I'm just saying they need to come pretty much packaged and ready for the grill. Avoiding fruits and vegetables and actually living my best life. Wow.

0: section of the United Nations General Assembly this morning. The theme of the gathering is restoring trust. Donald Trump has called Canada's effort to strengthen ties with the European Union laughable. Carney is expected to attend the opening. Those stories and more are coming up in the news at 8 o'clock.
1: All right, 7:31. This horrific shooting at the Sons of Jacob Synagogue in Belleville had a ripple effect. Maybe it's a watershed moment. Maybe it's just more of the same. But it sure got, for an incident with no fatalities, it got more coverage than I can imagine. Maybe that's promising, that we're starting to have the right conversations about how far we've gone down the wrong path, and we got to circle back and get on the right one. More conversation on that next on Toronto Today.
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1: Get a look at your drive this morning. We'll go to a high of 17 degrees today. Sunny skies. Already got that sun up, and that's a good thing. 8 is the current temperature, and that's exactly where we go right back to tonight. A lot of the single-digit lows, high of 17, won't get towards 20 degrees until Friday this week. But it's a good day. A lot of sun ahead. 7:35, road check time, 6:40 Toronto, big trouble traffic.
18: As for big trouble spots, no new issues popping up, but on the southbound 404 and DVP, it's a slow go from Finch down to Eglinton. You can use Don Mills or Victoria Park to go south, and if you're going further south into downtown, you can try the Bayview Extension. 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That's the Big Toronto traffic spot right now. I'm Miles Marcus, 640 Toronto.
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1: Thanks very much for joining us on Toronto Today. Before top of the hour,

0: Ryan Barry. We'll talk to him about StubHub Canada getting a massive fine. I mean, it's $20,000, but I think people are worried as individuals. They'll get fined $20,000 if they dare to sell a concert ticket or a sports ticket for over face value. I mean, that's the threat that's there. So far, it's only been the companies. Is there going to be a trickle-down effect there? Barb DiGiulio was hosting 12 to 3 yesterday. We obviously, you know, it wasn't just a one-story morning. We had a lot to recap from the weekend, but the horrific shooting in Belleville, which went worldwide. They were covering on the BBC, covering on CNN, Fox News, everywhere, at the Sons of Jacob Synagogue. Barb DiGiulio between 12 and 3. Like we did, had people calling from Belleville. We're well within listening range there. She had a caller named Jim who heard the gunshots well in Belleville right around dinner time Sunday night.
1: I live around the corner from the synagogue. We heard the shots. It seemed to be going on quite a bit. And then we saw the armored truck go by as well. This synagogue is not a very big place. It's not much bigger than a bungalow. So that police officer saved a lot of people.
2: Wow.
1: It's not acceptable, and that synagogue is right in the middle of a residential neighborhood. There's nothing there but houses and families. Right, it's right there, and it's right by a park where the kids would have been playing.
0: So we're at 35 months, to me, from what I see, eye-level view, not being Jewish. Jewish communities across the country, my Jewish friends, and those of us who support people who are Jewish, we see the escalating climate. We're shrugging our shoulders now with these things. It's scary. It's not alarming. It's downright frightening. There will be people that will never go back to that synagogue who are in that synagogue who had to hit the ground. There's a ripple effect to all of this intimidation, all of the physical threats. And no, I don't lay what happened yesterday at the feet of any incumbent politician. But I do point the finger at them, and I have been for a long time. They are directly responsible for the environment. They're directly responsible for the environment. And yes, so are some of the law enforcement officials. It's been a problem. It continues to grow to be a problem. Noah Shack is the CEO for the Center for Israel and Jewish Affairs, and he joins us now on Toronto Today. Thank you for the time, Noah, first of all.
3: Thank you for having me on the program. I appreciate it.
0: Absolutely. There's so many things that are equally alarming here, but are you sharing what I'm feeling in that, the climate is still escalating. Sunday night, without that brave officer, that hero that he was, could have turned into Bondi Beach in Belleville. I'm not surprised by anything anymore. I'm angry, but I'm not surprised.
3: Well, I want to start by just expressing absolute gratitude to Constable Jeff Smith and his colleagues and praying for his full and speedy recovery. His heroism prevented a far worse tragedy from unfolding in Belleville over the Jewish high holiday of Yom Kippur, where families were gathering to exercise their rights to worship freely in Canada, as any Canadian ought to be able to do. And I'm angry as well. I think all Canadians should be angry that this is what our country has become, what our society has devolved to, where it takes armed police officers to keep Canadians safe, going about their daily lives, as the clip you just played, in the middle of a residential neighborhood, parents and children coming together, as all Canadians do. And this is something that needs to be taken seriously. It needs to be dealt with. Before we have a Bondi Beach style attack here in Canada, a number of which have been thwarted over the last 2 years, as reported by our law enforcement and national security agencies. But we're one intelligence failure, one police officer not being in the right place at the right time away from that kind of tragedy happening in a Canadian city. And I think it's important to realize this isn't a one-off situation that occurred in Belleville. We have had shootings at synagogues and firebombings of synagogues and attacks on Jewish places of gathering over the last number of years. We have had at least 4 terrorist attacks targeting the Jewish community that have been thankfully thwarted. This is an increasing threat that we all need to have our eyes open to.
0: Hen Mazig, I've had on the show before, and he documented, he listed every single synagogue in the world that's either been had gunfire through it, had a violent incident there, had been firebombed. And we're a high percentage of that. I think I counted. We're 9 of 43, and we're far from one-fifth of the world's population, Noah. Like, this is, again, I feel like this is systemic. I saw Doug Ford say yesterday, I don't doubt he's fired up, he's emotional, he's angry, but he's just like, it's a shame this is the world we live in. And I just don't think that's a good enough answer for any incumbent politician right now. Change it. Change the laws. Change the culture. Do something, because the genie's out of the bottle now.
3: Well, I agree with you that words are insufficient at this moment. Yes, it's important to have our leaders speaking up to help shake this country from sleepwalking into a future that none of us want. But we need immediate action to deal with this threat so that we don't end up there. And, you know, the notion that there are synagogues struggling to put security measures in place, who can't afford to have a paid duty officer standing outside to keep them safe. These are things that we need to deal with immediately. Government has a responsibility to ensure that Canadians are safe. And the Jewish community cannot be an exception to that responsibility. You mentioned this is a global phenomenon. It absolutely is. And it's a stain on Canada that we appear to be experiencing one of the worst manifestations of this epidemic of anti-Semitism sweeping the globe.
0: You must have friends and colleagues, because I sure do, who are Jewish, who just won't go anymore. And it's a shame. But I mean, look, this is how it works. You won't take a subway train at a certain hour if you feel like your safety's compromised. I mean, people won't go to a restaurant if they get bad service. So the fact that when I heard from eyewitnesses, Noah, about Sunday night, and you've got elderly people in their 70s and 80s, and it's like, hit the ground, stay down there. Then we put you on a bus, take you down to the police station, and you get interviewed. I can't imagine how that people are going to be like, Grandma, you're not going again. Like it has such a ripple effect. And that's exactly what people who perform these violent and vile threats, that's exactly what they want, to shake it. They may not even want a body count, Noah. They want to shake everybody up. And it works sometimes.
3: Well, even as you point out, even when thankfully people haven't been killed, the terror that's inflicted is also part of the objective. And the response to that terror has to be action. Nothing will reassure the community like knowing that our political leaders and law enforcement leaders are leading with enforcement, are leading with protection, are doing everything possible to ensure the safety of people who are gathering like every other Canadian is free to gather. And that's what we need to see. We need to see our all levels of government coming together to focus on enforcement. We have proposed for the federal government and the provincial governments to come together to look at our criminal laws and come up with a plan of action for how we can have more consistent enforcement of the laws we already have to ensure that people in this country can be safe. And those that are seeking deliberately to make us unsafe are held accountable. And that we reinforce the indelible line that should be in this country of behavior that is just so unacceptable that we will not tolerate it. We will not turn a blind eye. All too often, we are seeing either people putting their heads in the sand because this is a problem they don't want to look at, or taking an easier route and making some flippant comments of sympathy. The sympathy is important. I appreciate it. But right now, I need action. I need a more defiant approach from our own community, holding our leaders accountable, and from our leaders in this country to stand up and say, this is unacceptable. And here's the plan of how we're going to get past it.
0: I can imagine, Noah, the frustration with the federal and provincial governments. I also go, well, there isn't going to be an election anytime soon, but there's an awful lot of mayors and city councillors everywhere. I mean, Toronto certainly is no exception with some of what I think has been questionable and controversial lack of support for the Jewish population in Toronto from the mayor, and I'll say it, the city's police chief as well. So when I see that and when I opine on that, I go, like, is there an element during these municipal elections where you go, we just got to change some people out? We've got to put new players on the field because clearly people are not they're not intimidated by politicians, or they're not worried about either getting caught, having the law enforced upon them, or being, you know, the circumstances and the consequences. They feel like they're acting consequence free. And I think, again, incumbent politicians bear a lot of responsibility, not for the shooters and not for people firing bullets into glass, but I think they're responsible for allowing a toxic environment to fester. What's your thought?
3: Well, I think as Ontarians are heading to the municipal ballot box across the province, it's important for them to have in mind the question of whether they want to be living in cities where police are deployed to protect minority communities, where anti-terror police are being deployed, heavily armed anti-terror police are being deployed into residential neighborhoods. And those same anti-terror police, by the way, are being deployed to the subways, and they're being deployed at the Rogers Center, and they're being deployed at tourist attractions and where everybody gathers. But they happen to also be deployed into my neighborhood. And I happen to see them walk past them with my children as we go to pray in our local synagogue. And so I think it's important for everyone to be asking the question, is that the direction we want to go as a society? Or are there politicians who are standing up and offering a different path forward? And whether that's incumbents or challengers, we need people to be standing up forcefully, charting a course that will take us to a different future in our cities. Because this isn't just a Toronto problem. It's not just a Belleville problem. We actually saw in Durham region the announcement of an arrest by Durham police of an individual who was planning a synagogue shooting.
0: Yeah,
3: we saw protests outside of a Yom Kippur service, anti-Israel protests, harassing and intimidating people coming in to worship. This is a societal problem that if we don't deal with it now, it's going to get much worse. And that's a ballot question that I think we all have a duty to be bringing to the polling places on election day.
0: I think so. Thanks for your time on this, Noah. I appreciate it.
3: Thanks for having me on.
0: Noah Shack is CEO for the Center for Israel and Jewish Affairs. By the way, we're just talking politics. This isn't about politics anymore. It's not about the Middle East. It's not about Gaza. It's not about the West Bank. It's not about any of that. It's gone past the point where it's about the Hamas October 7th attacks. This is about there need to be consequences if you're terrorizing, specifically aiming to terrorize an entire religion, an entire population of race, sexuality, religion. We've never, ever, I'm born in the early 70s. I get it. At times, we haven't been there for certain cultural groups, skin colors, and the rest. But we're here now. What possible justification would there be to allow this to happen to one group? I mentioned this on 9/11. Some people are like, oh, don't mention this on 9/11. I watched it in the States. I watched it in Michigan. I watched people of Muslim background kind of take a bit of a caning post 9/11. Well, you look like the guys that flew the plane into the building. Do you support the guys who flew the? They're no different than me. They want to live their lives. They've got their opinions on politics. I've got my opinions on politics. But we would never, ever, ever allow them to suffer consequences and be afraid to go where they need to go, to pray, to live, to go out for dinner, to you know, go get a bagel somewhere. We've let this happen here. Like we absolutely have. One thing I want to shift to that is kind of fascinating is we were talking about it a bit earlier, the law in Ontario for reselling tickets. Maybe you're like me, but maybe I'm more than the average person. I've bought tickets, sold tickets, can't use them. I got to get rid of them. And the regulations are really strict. Like, they're the strictest in the world right now in terms of stamping out unfair scalping and price gouging, which are things we should try and regulate. Of course, that's true. But it's as strict a resale price cap as anywhere in the world. You cannot sell a ticket above face value. And secondary platforms, SeatGeek, StubHub, can facilitate the resale of those tickets for more than the original all-in cost. That gets kind of controversial. Even in the UK, there's some wiggle room with you're able to sell a little bit over the resale price, as much as double, but you obviously can't sell a $200 ticket for $2,000. Nobody wants to justify that, but I do wonder if this is digging into people buying season tickets and making people very hesitant at making a commitment if they're like, I don't know if I can go, and I don't want to lose money on buying a big ticket, or four of them, no less. So yesterday, there was a big fine for StubHub Canada, $20,000. The province's consumer beware list showed a $10,000 fine because there was a ticket available for sale above face value. StubHub gets dinged for that, and they facilitated a transaction allegedly without having proof of the original price, which is awfully hard to prove. So there's a lot here. I want to get Brian Barry on. So we had him on a couple months ago when this policy really sailed into the sea, and we realized it's here and we're dealing with it. He's the executive director of the Ticket Policy Forum and Advocacy Group that represents resale marketplaces. Brian, thanks for the time, first of all.
2: Thanks, Greg. Good morning. How are you?
0: I'm really good, thank you. How have you seen this law that caps the sale of seats at face value may have been drawn up with good intentions? How is this affecting the resale market? And does this scare people away from even listing their tickets when these big places to list tickets are getting fined big numbers?
2: Yeah, look, it's been challenging to say the least. It's been a mess. You know, the old adage, you know, mess around and find out, so to speak. it's exactly what we warned. It's exactly what is happening. We want to comply. Our marketplaces are not in the businesses of turning on the lights in the morning to get fined, right? So the mere fact that the news came out yesterday is evidence that there's a problem. And we need help from the government. We need them to listen that we cannot verify original price. This isn't 2002 anymore. You don't have PDF tickets with prices all over them anymore. We need the digital ticket information. We cannot comply without it. We warned. And you mentioned that this new law sailed. I'd say it's still sailing without a course, without a chart. It's just out there, and it needs help.
0: Is any jurisdiction doing it right? It's been a big issue. They've dragged, obviously, Ticketmaster, Live Nation in front of, you know, major hearings for congressional hearings at the highest level of U.S. government. Other countries obviously have been a lot more proactive to try and make sure people don't get. Is any jurisdiction doing it right? And you're like, that's probably the way we should do it, but not the way Ontario is.
2: Yeah, absolutely. There's a lot. There are many ways to do it. Number one, in the courts, very much looking forward to the remedies phase of the Live Nation Ticketmaster anti-monopolization trial. We will see. I am confident that we will see a breaking up company that should have never allowed to get married, right? On number one. Number two, you know, let's face it, Ontario moved first with this type of law. It was driven by headlines. Blue Jays go to World Series. The World Series is an event where you're never going to have enough tickets to meet demand. The reaction was, let's cap the price of resale, forgetting entirely that this leaves the box office that is usually controlled by one company, Ticketmaster, 80% of the time for major concert tours, free to continue to price as high as they want. There's nothing stopping dynamic pricing, nothing stopping platinum pricing here. Nothing is going to result in lower cost tickets for fans. But what's happened here is they said, we're going to go ahead and cap resale only, and we're going to tell you what you have to do. Forget a mechanism to comply. So it's extremely messy. You know, there hasn't been a lot of these laws passed like this. I mean, we've only, out of 16 in the U.S. this session, we've only seen two of them edge by. 14 different jurisdictions have walked away from something like this, have rejected it for good reason. And as Ontario knows from history, this can't be enforced. But we're asking for the data. Tell, you know, have the information and the original data of the ticket travel with the ticket. This is not novel. You know, don't leave it to guesswork to verify what the original price paid was. But, I, you know, Greg, who I really feel bad for most of all are families who invested in season ticket accounts. It's a lot of money. They do the math. They do the calculus. They figure there's going to be some tickets they sell to recover some of their costs. And they're left completely in the cold, completely neglected. And frankly, you know, I think they're the ones who are betrayed the most.
0: Brian, I'm glad you got there because that's what I'm hearing from people is people, even a few neighbors that share tickets for. And it's such a Toronto, you can imagine. I think we have 10 pro sports teams now. So there's a lot of competition for a dollar. Of course, there's the Leafs and of course there's the Raptors, but some of the two women's teams, the WNBA team and the PWHL team, they count. They're not getting TV revenue. They're not getting huge corporate support even at times. So they pay their players from putting butts in the seats. And even the CFL Argos could use an injection, and people are now hesitant. I know they are. To buy season tickets because they count on selling a portion of the games they can't attend to offset what's a pretty steep cost for a ticket package. It only makes sense they would do that.
2: You're absolutely right. And I'll give credit where credit due. The government is listening. That's good. Despite the headlines in the news, despite news about fines, know that the ministry and that the Ford government is being receptive, saying, okay, maybe we bungled this one. Maybe price, if this is going to be a pricing law, maybe we should require a price. I mean, step one was not referring to face value and instead original price paid, because as you likely know, my ticket and your ticket next to each other, Ticketmaster may charge wildly different prices, right? Because of dynamic pricing and platinum pricing. So at least they're pointing in that direction. I hope the next step here, it's very simple. We've said it all along. We're in the ticketing business, so we know what is required here. Number one, issue the tickets upon purchase. You shouldn't buy your tickets and wait, 6 months, 8 months to receive your tickets with the information on it. If we are to comply with this law, when you buy your ticket, when you pay the seller of the ticket, Ticketmaster, you should receive your tickets with the information that we need in order to comply. That's number one. Number two, just like banks and ATM machines, one ATM for one bank can communicate to another ATM at another, right? Have the data that is portable, that is verifiable, so that we know what the original price was paid to. I mean, these are two simple steps. It could work. We can get out of the headlines and get in the business of compliance. I mean, first and foremost, we talked about this. This is a bad policy because you're not going to simply cap resale. You're just going to move resale, and it's already happening. You know this. Kijiji, Facebook Marketplace, social media, it's happening. So we think it's a flawed policy. Focus on fraud and deception before trying to cap a price. Oh. But if you're going to do this, at least give us the ability to comply.
0: Brian, I think the risk of fraud or counterfeit tickets, we all have had to do this, go over to somebody's garage and exchange cash for the tickets. I didn't feel comfortable doing that. And I would have been
2: vulnerable doing it.
0: Yeah. I think we face an exponentially higher risk of getting ripped off. There's no question that's where we are now. It's pushed buyers into the shadows.
2: Entirely avoidable. We warned against this. It's avoidable. It's fixable. You know what? The Ford government has fixed this before by repealing it when it was unenforceable. My recommendation was let's get back to that point. But in the meantime, if it's about, fixing this, getting on the right course, there's some easy fixes before the government right now.
0: Totally. Thank you for this. And thanks for your voice on this, Brian. I appreciate it greatly.
2: Greg, absolutely. Thanks.
0: Okay, there's Brian Berry, Executive Director of the Ticket Policy Forum. I'm trying really hard on this one, and I know how this industry works. The buyer has less choice and availability. Do we agree with that? I think that's true. Okay, the buyer has less choice. If you're like, I want to spend as much as it would cost our family to go to Florida to go see Taylor Swift or Oasis or Game 7 of the Blue Jays in the World Series. Well, I can go to Florida anytime. When am I going to see this again? Shouldn't you get to spend what you want? That's the buyer. We just documented how it hurts the seller. You have conflicts. Life's busy. You get sick. Something changes in the schedule. You can't go to some. How many times have you called a friend? You're like, I thought I could go and now I can't. You feel terrible. Now imagine feeling financially terrible because now you can't go and you paid somebody else more money for these tickets than they're worth. It makes no sense to me. And I can't believe how easily the Ford government got pushed into this by ridiculous arguments. Well, everybody has a right to go to a Blue Jays World Series game. That was the opposition argument. That's news to me. They do? I did not know that. That's news to me. 8 o'clock. We got a lot to do still this morning, including qualifying you to go see Metallica in Orchard Park, New York. All still to come on a lovely Tuesday morning. Here's Heather Good with your news.
4: This is Global News. It's 9 degrees, but feels like 6 at 8 o'clock. I'm Heather Good. Bodies have been found in two separate car fires in opposite ends of the city. The first one happened in Scarborough, the second in Etobicoke. Global's Lexi Benedict has the details.
5: These two fires happened on opposite ends of the city, just over an hour apart. At around 12:50, Toronto police and fire were called to James Garden Park for reports of black smoke, flames, and car alarms. Police say it was reported that it sounded like an explosion. When officials arrived on scene, they found a vehicle on fire and located a body inside, fully involved with one person dead. But about 90 minutes earlier, just before 11:30 p.m. last night, Toronto Fire and Police responded to reports of a car on fire in a hydro field on Reeser Road between Steeles and Old Finch in North Scarborough. It was reported that there was a vehicle located in flames. Police and fire arrived on scene and located a body inside the vehicle.
4: And police say it's too early to determine whether both deaths are related. No charges have been laid against the man accused of shooting at a synagogue. It happened Sunday night outside the Sons of Jacob Synagogue in Belleville. The SIU says as many as 30 shots were fired during a confrontation between a police officer and the man. Both of them were wounded.
6: The individual came in a truck and he had a shotgun, and he discharged his firearm at a police officer, and then that police officer returned fire, and then there was a second officer who arrived and then also discharged her firearm.
4: That individual has been identified as 29-year-old Sean Ward. There are reports he was in the Canadian military in Alberta. He lives in Quinte West with his mother. The SIU says the shooting is considered a terrorist attack. There's another mayoral candidates debate tonight, and a new poll out shows incumbent Olivia Chow is still the one to beat. She holds a 7-point lead over Councillor Brad Bradford, but that lead has dropped from 11 points. And if an election were held today, Chow would still get support, 47%. Brad would get 40%, and former MP Chris Alexander, 10%. Voters say the top issue is the cost of living. The U.S. president is set to address the 81st session of the United Nations General Assembly this morning. The theme of the gathering this year is restoring trust. Donald Trump has called Canada's efforts to strengthen ties with the European Union laughable. Prime Minister Mark Carney is expected to attend the opening. He will then take part in an event for a two-state solution for Palestine. Look at the forecast from the Global News Weather Center. Here's meteorologist Ross Hull.
7: Well, it's one of the coolest starts we've had in months. Single-digit temperatures early this morning. Temperatures will range between 8 to 12 degrees as we move towards the 9 a.m. hour, so a jacket is needed. But by this afternoon, with a sun-cloud mix, up to 17 degrees, a northeast breeze at 20 to 40 kilometers per hour. Overnight tonight, we'll drop back down to 9 degrees. Then we hit 18 with a sun-cloud mix on Wednesday and Thursday. Sunshine for Friday, and temperatures rise by the weekend. A high of 22 on Saturday with more sunny breaks, and we're looking at a high of 23 on Sunday, and there will be more sunshine.
4: And right now it's 9 degrees in downtown Toronto, but it feels like 6. Be the first to learn about breaking news, both on air and online at 640toronto.com. I'm Heather Good. 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And now let's get you moving and check 640 Toronto. Big trouble traffic.
8: We've now grown to a number of big trouble spots now, including on the eastbound 401 Express at Renforth, where there's a stalled vehicle in the left lane and a big backup behind it as well. So try going to the Collectors, or you could try going onto Eglinton or Matheson to go eastbound. 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That's the Big Trouble traffic spot right now. I'm Miles Marcus, 640 Toronto.
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0: what you just made me do. 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
1: So 8 o'clock hour, we're going to talk in a little bit to the union president for the Peel Police. And was it a curveball? It's tough to say, but we'll ask him the motivation and the genesis of endorsing not the current mayor and not the former mayor, not Carolyn Parrish, not Bonnie Crombie, but Alvin Tedcho, city councilor, has been endorsed by the Peel Police Association. It really, I don't know if it ups the ante for what Clayton Campbell, who's on our show, has to do about endorsing either one of Olivia Chow, Brad Bradford, or what would be a real wild card move, endorsing Chris Alexander. Don't know, but we'll talk to Adrian Woolley, who's the president of that union. It surprised me, but maybe I shouldn't be surprised. I don't live in Peel, but we talk enough. We have Chief Nish on, Chief Nish and Duryapa all the time, and crime has been a problem. Support of police and supporting police budgets have been a problem. Say what you will. This is why I think Olivia Chow is not necessarily in a bad spot. Myron Demkew has gone to Mayor Chow and the Police Services Board and eventually City Council and said, this is the money I need. And it's been rubber stamped the last 2 years. I don't know that there's not questions asked, but it's been you ask, you get the last 2 years after a lot of tension in Chow's first year, 23 going into 24. There was a lot of debate about whether the police were asking too much money and Chow needed to hold the line. But I made the statement last week about even the police corruption investigation into the internal workings of Demkew's officers. And Chow said, we'll spare no expense. And you might think I'm being flippant, but I'm being totally and completely serious. There's nothing she doesn't spare any expense on. I can't find a case where the city has been frugal about anything in terms of there's always reasons to spend money. It could be school lunches. It could be signage. It could be the World Cup. And you can make the case, boy, we've got to spend this money because look at what the effects will be if we don't. That's fine. But I can't find anything they're necessarily frugal about. So that's coming up in a little bit. This is still on my mind, and I want to take calls on this, 416-870-6400. I'm not the biggest Taylor Swift fan in the world, but I don't hate her. I'm not a Swift hater, okay? I am not the biggest Travis Kelce fan in the world. In fact, I can't think of teams that I don't like less than the Chiefs. If the Chiefs are playing somebody, I'm rooting for somebody. I'm not the Chargers. Okay, maybe not the, now I'm going to find about five teams. Maybe not the Raiders, the Jets, the Browns with Deshaun Watson. I got big problems with that. Anyway, I am not a Chiefs fan, a Taylor Swift stan. I'm not a fan, a stan. But I saw this over the weekend, over yesterday especially. Sunday night, Travis Kelce scores a touchdown at a key moment for the Chiefs against the Colts. They barely win the game, and they barely win it in overtime. And what do I see? Rippage of Swift. Kelce scores his first touchdown of the 26th season, finds the end zone, and Swift, NBC, goes to Swift in a suite. She points to her wedding ring as Kelce celebrates in the end zone. She clearly shouts, "That's my husband." Now, they've been dating a few years. Boyfriend, girlfriend, fiance, all that stuff. And it became a big deal in the 23 season when she started showing up and supporting Travis Kelce. So it's been this storybook romance. I don't know if you heard. They got married at Madison Square Garden. The next chapter of their lives is going. They have a dog. They've got an addition to their family, but it's a dog. Sorry to disappoint if you don't love dogs. And I see all this reaction yesterday, and I'm like, what's the problem here with this? What's it? You're ripping Taylor Swift for this celebration of her husband's touchdown. It's joyful. It's harmless. It's also your rippage is petty. It is, I don't like the L word, but isn't it peak like loser behavior? Not only do you have this opinion, which you can have, you're allowed to your opinion, but you got to let the world know you're exhausting energy and keyboard strokes, complaining about a genuine human emotion. Oh, it's all manufactured. She knows the camera's on her. Yeah, she probably does, but I don't think she cares. She's literally a wife cheering for her husband, doing his job well on a national stage. Has Kelce gone to Swift concerts? Yes, he has. Apparently that's less of a problem than a wife cheering for a husband. 416-870-6400. You don't have to be a Swiftie or a Kelsey C. But come on. This is a storyline. It's personality. It's emotional engagement. Why do you have to be so cynical about every... It's exhausting. The TV shows are too much, man. I don't think she's really happy. There's something going on here. That is a miserable investment of time. I'm sure I waste time with the best of them. And you're kind of punching down on fun. Can we... We're where we are, where we're not happy for other people, happy for each other. Two successful people, very successful people, at the top of their industry, and they celebrate a milestone and think, you know who needs to hear about this? Everybody. You know who needs to write about this? Me. I don't understand it. It might be really easy clickbait. Now, the great thing is, I get this text, I'm going to read you, and I think this is exactly what I'm looking for here. Greg, I do not find Taylor's music impressive or even noteworthy. Noted. But I'm also not a 14-year-old girl, nor did I used to be one. It's not supposed to appeal to me. I find it likely a decent portion of this relationship is manufactured. Okay, again, you get an opinion. All things considered, if the largest female icon of our time decided celebrating her monogamous relationship with her husband and being fun and kind with his mother in public, that's another thing. She loves the mother-in-law. That's great. Cheer on, Taylor. Cheer that man on. Where's the flaw in that logic? Where do we step up and say that's something to complain about? Where? I don't get it. What is it about this couple that makes you feel this way? I can't get my head around it. It just seems like the most natural thing. It's profoundly joyful watching somebody celebrate the person they love the most. Pointing to the ring finger, declaring, that's my husband. That's great. We just want to tear down romance or mock public displays of affection. By the way, I do not have a problem with the Justin Trudeau, Katy Perry stuff. You do not have to pay attention to it. Oh, I'm so sick of them. Are you letting them in your life? Are they forcing their way into your lives? I get it. He's here. He's there. He's at TIFF. He's at Glastonbury. Or not Glastonbury, but Coachella. Soon he'll be at Glastonbury. He follows his girlfriend around and watches her perform live. Maybe they're in love. Did you ever think about that? Did you ever think they're ecstatic to see each other's success? Now, I think he took her to Davos, Switzerland, and she looked bored to tears. She looked like she wanted to vanish into thin air. We've all been there with our spouses, so why can't we be ecstatic when they're doing something amazing? Dave in Bradford, thanks for the phone call. You're on 640 Toronto. You go right ahead.
2: Hey, Greg, you're awesome. I actually make fun of my work colleague for liking Taylor Swift. I think her music is actually horrible, but that's just me. But the fact she likes Taylor Swift, she likes Kelsey, she likes the romance, that's fantastic. Like, good for her, she's into something, she enjoys it. And, good ribbing every now and then is fine. She'll make fun of me, too, that sort of thing. Trudeau is just Captain Cringe. I think that's why people are annoyed by him. He's just, I don't know how people could even look at his face. And that's just my opinion, though. But if somebody disagrees, that's cool, But it's a matter of, my friend enjoys football. She's into both Travis Kelce and Taylor Swift. That's awesome. And, I think Taylor Swift gives good concerts, so she's not all bad.
1: No! I thanks for the call, Dave, and the nice words. I think it's a heartwarming moment. I'm not looking for anything here that I can be the most cynical human being you've ever met within a 50-foot radius. I have nothing here. They work hard at their job. They succeed under an intense glare of scrutiny. What do you think this has done to Kelsey's private life? He was already a superstar, multiple Super Bowl winning player. You think he could go anywhere in Kansas? You think he'd go to Chili's in Kansas City and not be bothered by 10 or 12 people? Well, now they can't go at all. Like, that's her person. She loves him that much. I genuinely believe that. And who cares if she doesn't? I can't figure this out. Are we so fatigued? I just don't think this happened before the online culture existed. I don't think it did. I think we'd look at a celebrity couple and go, Madonna and Sean Penn. I don't know. He's a little volatile. Maybe this won't last. We even would have done this with Charles and Diana. We'd be like, what does she see in him? Which is a very reasonable question. What does he see in Camilla? an even more reasonable question. Okay. I'll get us back on track here. But honestly, is this about women and men? I'm going to open that door. It's a successful woman supporting her husband. Is that some kind of an affront? You can cheer, and you should cheer for your spouses. Let me tell you something. I don't know that I can find a WTA superstar where the age works. I don't think I can at this point in time. But if you had set me up 20 years ago and you said, Greg, you and Kim Clijsters are a couple. Okay, or like Sabalenka, Arena Sabalenka now, Jessica Pegula now. I'm too old for them. I got to understand. I'm way too old for Coco Gauff, but she's my all-time favorite female athlete. I love Coco Gauff. But if I'm a boyfriend of a successful WTA tennis player, I'm everywhere they are. I'm everywhere they are. First of all, I don't know that I have to work anymore. So that might factor in. I mean, I love what I do, but I don't know that I have to work if I'm married to Jessica Pegula. A, do you know who her dad and mom are? B, she's Jessica Pegula. That's her name. I just don't understand this. I can't figure it out. Now, I'm going to be awfully foolish looking if these two get divorced in 2 years. But I just don't roll my eyes at happiness. So few people are totally happy. It takes no energy to let people be happy. They're thriving together. She's not stopped going to the games. She's not stopped any of that. Do you ever watch those documentaries? Even the Beckhams. David and Victoria Beckham clearly went through a lot together. A lot of scrutiny in the media. He's with Manchester United. She's a Spice Girl. You don't have privacy, but also you had to earn your own respect. And I think they went through a lot of peaks and valleys in the relationship. And they look like they love each other now. That's great. You're just missing out on the joy of Sunday night football. And again, not a big Chiefs fan, not a big Swift fan. But she's performing for the cameras by pointing at the ring finger? I don't think so. Plus, again, we've gotten some great ex posts with her pointing at the ring. From this guy, my girl, when the tour guide at the historical site says that I asked a, quote, very good question. I like that. Here's another one. My wife, when I successfully changed the duvet cover. Gord, right away. I mean, seriously, what wife is not looking for a husband that can know how to do that? I know mine is.
3: I can't. I just crash and burn. I crumple up on the floor in the fetal position.
1: Is the argument effort? Is it effort related? Because that's one thing I might. Well, maybe I haven't practiced hard enough to know how to do
3: it. The old husband saying is respond quickly, perform poorly, and you won't be asked again. That's you have to fight against
1: that. I thought that was our show's motto, but that's fine. We can change. We can change it. We can alter it for the sake of brevity. 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
1: Get a look at your drive right now. We do it with 640 Toronto. Big trouble traffic.
12: Well, that's some big trouble spots out there, including on the southbound 400 at Teston Road. We have a crash in the left lane, plus a delay just after King Road. With that, you can go south on Weston or Jane instead. Also on the eastbound 401 Express at Renforth, look out for a stalled vehicle in the left lane with a backup from the 403. Try the collectors to go east. 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Exclusions apply. Those are the big trouble traffic spots right now. Miles Marcus, 640 Toronto.
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1: So there's an intrigue angle to this, but I think there's also a practical angle to this. Yesterday, the Peel Regional Police Association endorsed someone other than the incumbent, and that does happen. The incumbent is Mayor Carolyn Parrish. And it's a first for the union. There's about 3,800, at least, uniformed and civilian police personnel in that union, in Peel Regional Police Association. Alvin Tedjo is the candidate and the current city councilor that they have endorsed, and he didn't miss out by much. Everyone's talking about Carolyn Parrish as the incumbent, Bonnie Crombie, who was the Ontario Liberal Party leader, who won a few elections in a row off of Hazel McCallion's long run as mayor. But Tedjo was really close. He got 35,000 votes and had 25% to Parrish's 31%. So it's not insignificant to have 3,800 uniformed and civilian police personnel behind a union, behind Councillor Tedjo. Don't forget their spouses, parents, relatives. I know that when I was a candidate in Ajax, we were endorsed by the Durham Region Police Association. And I got told it's usually about 75% maybe of police and their affiliations, if you will, that vote conservative. It's going to be about 95% this time around, just because of the times we live in and how important policing is. And it's never not been important, but there was definitely a bit of a wave headed in that direction. So this is an interesting development, but I think, again, a heartfelt endorsement. Adrian Woldy's the president of the Peel Region Police Association and is kind enough to join us now. Adrian, thank you for the time.
14: Yeah, thank you very much for having me.
1: It's a big call. Tell us a little bit about how the genesis of this goes, that you talk as a union, your union leaders go, yes, it's important we make this public and we pick this person. How does that begin and how does that end?
14: Sure. Listen, I've been a police officer for almost 26 years. And in one of my roles, I was a community liaison officer and a school resource officer. Mm. And when dealing with the public and dealing with the students, you know, a lot of my themes would be around, if you do nothing and you say nothing, then nothing will change. And so you have to be the advocate for yourself. Well, in this situation, I'm advocating for almost 4,100 members. And, you know, over the last 12 years, we haven't had the most friendly mayors, you know, in our corner in Mississauga. In Brampton, we've got the complete opposite. We have a complete rock star in Patrick Brown that is advocating for more federal money, more provincial money, more funding. And then we've got Mississauga, where we have the current mayor who's actually badmouthed us at every opportunity and is looking to rip our service in two. And we're, of course, I'm completely biased, but I think we're one of the best police services in Canada, if not North America. And for that to be a threat to my membership, it's a huge kick. So we're going to support those who support us.
1: This feels like listening to you and watching your statement yesterday. This is as much about support for Alvin Tedjo and what he will deliver and how he'll change maybe the direction of policing priorities as it is some frustration, which I clearly hear with the current mayor and maybe even the former one before her.
14: Yeah, absolutely. Frustration is an understatement with the current and the former as well. I think Alvin, you know, when he got on the scene as a counselor, though, has always had an involvement and engagement with the police, certainly with the superintendents of the two divisions down in Mississauga. I bet you the current mayor couldn't even tell you who the two superintendents are. So, you know, when he's having community engagement, he's having back and forth, what can we do better? He's having those police events within his community, talking about community safety. That's important, and working with the police and working with making the community safer. And that's what certainly I want to see in my neighborhood. And I think that that's what Mississauga deserves.
1: She was asked to support a pretty notable police budget increase. She said that's an unfair burden on Mississauga taxpayers. She wasn't going to win the vote, so she quit the Peel Police Services Board. Was that sort of, is pretty damaging to her relationship. Is that the biggest factor or just one of several?
14: Listen, that's not even a factor. It's just you're taking your ball and you're going home. Like, how immature is that? You want to say that you want to have a voice at the table, but then you walk away from the table? It makes no sense whatsoever. You want to know what's going on the police services board, and she has that perfect opportunity, and then she throws it away. She didn't say no to the budget. She didn't even ask a question at the table. She just said, well, some of us have to get reelected. So she quits the board, and then she can throw shade at it. It is the worst thing you could possibly do. It is so transparent that she just wants to get reelected, and she knew exactly what the asks were. And yes, the amount that the police were asking for, again, Peel Police, the chief was asking for at the time, yeah, it was a massive, massive investment. But I think when you look at Toronto and where they were cop to pop versus us, we've had to play catch up for a long time, and we're still 13 behind Toronto cop to pop.
1: We've got Adrian Woolley with us. He's the president of the Peel Region Police Association. Their union endorsed Alvin Tedjo, Mississauga City Council, yesterday. The protests and sort of getting in the way of life and business and tourism haven't just happened in Toronto. You've had a lot of them in Mississauga, and there was quite a controversial vigil that was going to honor Hamas leader Yahya Sinwar at Mississauga's Celebration Square a couple years ago. Parrish compared Sinwar infamously to Nelson Mandela in defense of that. Right. Does this factor in as well, going, you know what, and you know that this is happening in Toronto, certainly with Mayor Chow, there's an element of the mayor here, the mayor where you are, going, the officers are out there every single day dealing with a lot of abuse, and there just isn't the genie's kind of out of the bottle now. Are you hoping a new voice, a new face, a new direction can sort of settle the fires down a little bit about conflicts in the Middle East that are getting demonstrated about in Mississauga, of all places?
14: Yeah, listen, you know, my officers put their lives on the line every single day that they're out there, and certainly my civilians do as well, take a tremendous amount of work to come in to do the amazing job that they do. Carolyn always mentions how her father was a police officer. Carolyn's also 80 years old. So, I mean, her father would have been policing in the 40s, 50s, 60s, and she knows what my members deal with? Not even close. It's insulting. It's disrespectful for her to say that she knows what my officers deal with. You're absolutely right. The geopolitical stuff alone, the going across, you know, the GTA that my members have to deal with these protests, that's a lot of safety that we have to make sure and ensure that the communities are safe. So we have to have a safety plan. We have to have make sure that there's officers in place, because can you imagine there weren't those measures in place and somebody got some of our community members got hurt? Like, we can't have that. She can't have that. So we have to be prepared. And unfortunately, that comes at a price tag.
1: Before you go, listen, unions and mayors, it's kind of like to me, like star athletes and sports teams, they're always going to butt heads over a budget and a price and a worth. If there's a scenario where she repeats and wins, do you have to get the relationship back on track? Do you have to sort of break some bread with her and go, how do we move forward? We're kind of in a bit of a forced marriage. How do we do it?
14: Yeah, listen, I've tried to have a relationship with Carolyn Parrott for the last decade. I worked very, very hard in Ward 5 when I was a community police officer there. Since I've been the president, I've had zero phone calls from her. There is no relationship with Carolyn Parrott. I don't see that happening. I've even tried numerous times. There's been nothing on her side. So it's pretty obvious that she doesn't want to have a relationship, and that's fine. Listen, she doesn't have to have a relationship with me whatsoever, but I'm also going to be the loudest voice for my members and making sure that they're safe and that the community is safe.
1: I know you're not telling all 4,100 members to vote a certain way, but if you were to guess at how many of the 4,100 will vote for Alvin Tedjo, how would you lace that up?
14: I'm pretty confident they're going to support those who support them. So that's just common sense.
1: I appreciate you being on, Adrian. I'm sure we'll chat again before the election. Thank you for this morning.
14: Have a great day. Be safe.
1: Adrian Woolley, president of the Peel Region Police Association. Not holding back like that from the guests. 8:31. Coming up at 9 o'clock is Drex, but before 9 o'clock, we'll check in with Drex on his show. But Heather Good with a look at what's coming up for 9.
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0: Trump. His speech to world leaders comes at a time when the global economy is unsettled by his war with Iran and concerns about AI's social impact. Trump's reduction of U.S. financial support for the UN raises questions about its future. The prime minister is expected to attend the opening. Those stories and more are coming up in the news at 9 o'clock.
1: All right, 8:32. Drex at 9 o'clock. Still a chance to qualify for Metallica. On the way, you just heard the T word mentioned there, Donald Trump. I have a policy about Trump. I've been very good about it. And it didn't affect me on the air, but it affected me off the air yesterday. And I think I violated my policy. I'll let you know what the policy is. I would urge you to live by this policy also. Oh, my goodness. The food tastes better. You sleep better at night. But for about an hour, I fell off the wagon. I'll explain it next on Toronto Today.
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9: 8:36 on Toronto Today. Thanks very much for giving us your time this morning. Coming up, I want to reset the story about Guildwood Station and Via Rail just getting out. Not going to run trains to or from, no stops. It'll go by, but you can't get on or get off. This sounds like Hotel California, but Guildwood is the 11th most used station within the Via Rail network and is mostly an alternative for trains. If you don't want to go as far east as Oshawa, go as far west as Union Station. It's a great alternative in the middle, but it may go away. So we'll chat with, and I like that she did this. The Ontario Liberal Party has, the MPP is there in Scarborough Guildwood, Andrea Hazel, and she kind of is writing angry letters.

0: the federal liberals about this. You should do that more often. You've got to call out. You have to. Other levels of government, even when it's the same name, liberal, conservative, new Democrat, whatever. All of that needs to be done on a regular basis. Obviously, in Belleville, a day of recovery yesterday, reflection, but I don't doubt it's all going to be eerie, maybe made even more eerie with the shooting at a synagogue, this gunfight with a heroic police officer that may have prevented a mass casualty. But we're kind of doing a pulse check to see where things are right now in that community. David Foote is a broadcaster and works for the Belleville Senators hockey team there, but has been in the community a long, long time. And he's kind enough to join us now on Toronto Today. David, thanks for making the time for our audience. I appreciate it.
1: Yeah, no worries, Greg. Thanks for having me.
0: It has to be still surreal. You're waking up this morning. We're 2 days after the fact. Obviously, you know, the shooter is in custody, in critical condition. The officer is going to survive, but a long way back to recovery. But I don't know if this morning feels any different than yesterday. Still a really shattered community, I would say.
1: Yeah, I think maybe a little different just in the sense that, you know, we've had kind of a day to process. And with yesterday being Yom Kippur and, you know, Jewish folks already taking the day to kind of, you know, really reflect on things. I think maybe the fast yesterday for those here in town that were marking the occasion was maybe a little bit more meaningful. You know, today I just drove into work. It only takes me about 10 minutes to get from my door to the office here. And, you know, it's a beautiful day in Bell Vegas. People are out doing their things. This morning, it seems kind of like a normal day. At the same time, you're right. You know, there is that that thought in the back of probably everybody's mind here. Everybody's still concerned for Constable Smith and just still kind of processing the fact that something like this that you maybe hear about all over, in other places happened in our small town.
0: You wrote Sunday night on X, I don't regularly attend Sons of Jacob, but as a Jewish person who's lived in this city for 20 plus years, I've always known that it and its congregation are there even when needed. My worry, and you're closer to this than I am, is that some people who were there, who had to hit the ground, who were panicked, thinking this is the end of me, just won't go back? Or is that a genuine, reasonable concern?
1: Tough for me to speak for those people who were, you know, in that, that terrible situation. I wasn't there that evening. So, I can't speak for those folks directly. At the same time, the Jewish community here is quite small, but strong. And I can't imagine, Jewish congregations elsewhere, that they're going to be deterred from practicing, their faith. And I don't think they'll be deterred from going back. I worked in the news here for 15 plus years. And this is not the first thing that's happened at Sons of Jacob. You know, there's been rocks thrown through windows. There's been graffiti, et cetera. But it is by far the, the most serious act of violence at that shul that I've been aware of in my time here. So, I like to hope it's not going to stop anybody from going back. And I know there was a vigil downtown last night where a lot of the congregants got together and, supported each other. And there was a lot of members of the community there as well. So I think while, everybody's pretty rattled by the situation, I would like to think that that people won't be deterred from going back. But again, I can't speak for them. Right.
0: I know Belleville. I mean, the hockey team, first the Bulls, then the Sens, such a part. Like it's Friday night lights for hockey in a town like that. I loved when we got to go and I got to call an OHL game in that rink. I would guess when you get back home and have the home opener, I know it's preseason right now, it's going to be a massive deal for the community to kind of gather and congregate there, would it not be?
1: Absolutely. We want to be that kind of beacon of light, if you will, in the community, when things are maybe not going as well as you'd like, or when things like this happen. Yeah, of course, we want to be the gathering place that brings that positivity and that energy back to the city. And then that'll, in a week or so, I guess we'll see where things are at and what we're going to do. But I'm sure we will, at minimum, recognize Constable Smith and his bravery and his efforts, if not at another time as well later on in the season. I think people are just kind of getting through this and keeping him in our thoughts. And I think for me, it's very much one of those situations where you look at the members of law enforcement here in this city and the small police force that Belleville has. And you just got to think about, the job that these folks are doing day to day to keep our city safe and to protect the citizens here. And I think that really kind of just sits top of mind right now.
0: I can imagine that heroic constable recovering from his injuries, coming to a game and dropping the puck, David. I can't imagine what that would be like in that building when that moment happened. I hope that happens.
1: Yeah. Yeah, and as do I. It would be emotional for sure. And again, we try regularly to recognize those heroes in our community. Mm. We're a military community as well.
0: Yeah,
1: the people that protect us are always top of mind here in the Bay of Quinte region. So it's just another opportunity that we'll have to say thank you to someone who put their life on the line for the people who live here.
0: Totally. David, thanks for letting us check in with you. Good luck starting the season, and I hope to catch a game or two up there this year and make your acquaintance in person. Thank you for the time.
1: Yeah, absolutely, Greg. No problem. Thanks for checking in on us.
0: David Foote is a Belleville Senators broadcaster, and they play their home opener against the Hamilton Hammers. That's a AHL team now. You got to get used to that. Hammers versus Sens. I know Leafs fans are like, can it be a 0-0 tie? Fine. Just cheer for the Sens on a couple nights so they can get that community back in the shape again that it deserves. The stats and metrics for Via Rail usage at Guildwood Station, they're hard to find, but when you do find them, you find out numbers, passengers have gone up 30% from 2023 to last year. They span it over a full year. So 2023 to 2025, we're all back traveling certainly by 2023, so I don't think this is pandemic related. 30% increase compared to 23. People want to take Via Rail from Guildwood. There's 111 Via Rail stops across the country. This is the 11th most used station. Natural Union's one. I don't know where Oshawa ranks. If I can find that out before we give you this chat, I will. But it's going away a month from now. And it's a really important station. So there's people in Scarborough up in arms who they've gotten, by the way, worth noting, the short end of the stick regarding transportation way too often from the city, sometimes from the province. So now they're getting it from a Crown Corporation and the federal government. Andrea Hazel is the MPP for Scarborough Guildwood. And I spoke to her earlier in the show and noted with her pretty serious scenario here. And residents in Scarborough are pretty fired up by this. And so she.
2: Oh, well, let me start by saying that we've got the notice in our office, inbox, email on September 16th. And guess what? I almost missed it. I almost missed it because on the second page, right at the bottom, that's when they made the announcement of eliminating the stop at Guildwood. And I'm thinking, okay. This is not okay. Number one, it's not okay on transparency. It's not okay to just drop 60,000 rides at this station. And right away, let me tell you, hundreds of emails, they're coming into our inbox of furious riders from in Durham, but especially in Scarborough.
0: Yeah.
2: In Scarborough, there is like 630,000 people living in Scarborough. There's a high percentage of us that depends on transportation. And with this decision, let me tell you, it's going backwards. It's going backwards because they're saying that, Via Rail is saying that it would make travel more convenient, but this is like increasing our travel times. It's reducing our transportation options, which you already know for thousands of our residents. Scarborough is already a transit desert. Come on, do not do this to Scarborough. The people of Scarborough matters. We've already have connectivity issues in Scarborough. So we need this. We cannot go backwards with our transportation connectivity and intercity transportation.
0: Andrea Hazel is our guest, the Liberal MPP for Scarborough Guildwood. I see 59,000 people using it per year. I see a 30% increase, Andrea, from 23 to 25. I just said it. It's the 11th most used via stop in all of Canada. That shows you how many people live here, but it's not like it's some decrepit place that people have just decided, I've got a better option. It's a critical option for people getting on there.
2: I want to chime in here because I want to let the listeners know just this, brief statement that is coming in from hundreds of constituents and all across Scarborough. They are saying without the Guildwood stop, a resident of Eastern Scarborough wishing to travel east via the train will first have to travel approximately 30 minutes to get into West Union Station. Why are we going to Union Station when there's a bottleneck at Union Station?
0: Yes.
2: To go to Union Station and then drive back east. Like, I am so angry, and I am going to be doing everything to delay this because I do not believe they have done their proper consultation. They have not spoken to residents. They have not spoken to community leaders. I don't even think they have spoken to other transit agencies. And, let's get back to ground zero on this. You cannot come and throw this to us and think that Scarborough is not going to get behind this. And so what I've done, I've sent a letter. And it's very detailed. And I've outlined what I'm asking for. I've sent it to the Honorable Stephen McKinnon, which is the Minister of Transport Canada. I've sent it to Mathieu Piquet, the Interim President and Chief Executive Officer of Via Rail. I'm asking right now that an immediate moratorium on service cuts and a formal Transport Canada review. Like, I am calling for everything to stop this, delay this, and to reverse this. We also have a petition, and we're having a town hall on Friday, and I know hundreds of our constituents and from Scarborough is coming out.
0: No doubt. No doubt. You've got a federal Liberal in Scarborough, Guildwood, Rouge Park, Gary Ann Anasangari. Should he be not? Maybe you agree with him here. Maybe you disagree with him here. But I think he should be vocal on this. We think of Via Rail as obviously federal jurisdiction. It's a crown corporation. This is like I appreciate you being so blunt about this. Going, I'm going to step up for the people. But I think Gary should say something also. What is your thought?
2: And so I respect Gary. We've got a great relationship. Mm-hmm. As a matter of fact, I've got really good relationships with all the federal MPs in Scarborough. And I'm pretty sure Gary is going to come out and share his view. And, he's right across from the Minister of Transport Canada. I'm pretty sure they're having their conversations because I do know Gary loves his constituents, loves Scarborough, and loves serving Scarborough.
0: All right, there's Andrea Hazel. That's a big meeting Friday night, and I think it could be turned around. I don't think the die is cast. They've got a month. Surely, I won't call you that again. Via Rail could change their mind. All right, three sitcoms. You've been listening to us kind of pontificate all morning, but it was a half-hour discussion in the Brady House, and a half-hour discussion in the Brady House means I'm onto something. And three sitcoms, all beginning with the word F, started their run on September 22nd, one in 82, one in 87, one in 94. But what of the three sitcoms have you seen the most of? I was surprised by it after I gave it some pensive thought, my answer. We'll give that question to you next and then set up what's coming up on Drex's show between 9 and 12 today. Let's check your roads. 640 Toronto, big trouble traffic.
3: A big trouble spot on the westbound 401 Collectors Pass Nielsen. There's a crash in two right lanes and a heavy backup behind it. So best to avoid it by going onto Shepherd or Ellesmere and continuing westbound there. Did you know you could be at risk of getting severe COVID-19 just by being over 60? Ask your pharmacist or doctor about prescription treatments for mild to moderate COVID-19. That's the Big Toronto traffic spot right now. I'm Miles Marcus, 640 Toronto.
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0: 8:54, Drex is in. Has Drex, middays with Drex, between 9 and 12 today, Eastern time. Yeah. Eastern daylight time still.
14: Eastern daylight time, yeah.
0: Sitcoms, listen, big deal, but this will be a good lens for when things went syndicated and things. I don't assume because you grew up in Australia, you were just watching Neighbors and listening to Hunters and Collectors and Ice House. There won't be any slander about those bands.
14: I was doing those things. I actually saw a video of a guy the other day going, hey, this unrated band from Australia, Ice House. I'm like, get out of here. They were huge.
0: I love Ice House. Ivan Davies, are you kidding me?
14: We were addicted to sitcoms just like anybody else. Like the 90s was crazy. Like I remember where I was for the last episode of Seinfeld. Considering that was the first ever episode of Seinfeld I saw, it was great.
0: Oh, dear.
14: Yeah.
0: Okay, so these three sitcoms that meant so much to our generation and maybe a little younger, possibly a little older, all debuted on September 22nd. Here's September 22nd, 1982. Now, if you suspend the belief that 23-year-old Michael J. Fox was a freshman in high school, if we could do that, and then we did that later with Back to the Future.
14: And a member of the Young Republican Party as well.
0: Also true. Although Reagan won a couple landslide elections. It's possible that in Ohio, a swing state. Anyway, Family Ties debuted on this date. This is the problematic one for me. I barely saw it, and I had less respect for college roommates who just sit there and watch it nonstop. I didn't. Full House went 8 seasons. Family Ties went 7, 192 episodes. It debuted September 22nd, 1987.
14: Yeah, terrible show.
0: This is the biggest international show, there's no question. But I was asking people earlier which one they think, not critically acclaimed, but which one they think they just sat and digested, and that'd be the word for it, the most actual time spent watching, like TSL and radio. Here's 1994. And, right.
14: All right, that makes sense.
0: Number one single, Rembrandt's Big Show, must-see TV. But Drex, I got to tell you, there was less to do at home in 1982 than in 1994. We sort of had the internet in its infancy. I was also a university student, not a person in fifth grade. There was nothing to do at home except watch TV and play on a Commodore 64. Okay, there were other things. Stop that.
14: We didn't do Friends in our house. My parents didn't like it. We were in X-Files house and the Nanny house. Did you ever see the Nanny
0: with Fran Drescher?
14: Yeah,
0: not Super Nanny, where they parents how to get their kids to sleep without.
14: Yeah, we watched this with Joe. What's her name?
0: Yes. Yeah. I was gonna say Joe Wiley, but that's not her. She's a famous British teacher. So you. What show did you see the most of then? Of those three?
14: Of the sitcoms? Probably Friends.
0: Okay.
14: Yeah.
0: I'd be Family Ties. And I was surprised at my answer because Friends had more seasons, more ubiquitous, more. It's in syndication now. It's on somewhere.
14: I think I've seen every episode of Family Ties as well.
0: Really?
14: Yeah, I think I watched all of that.
0: What'd you make of the character arc where Elise was pregnant? We assume Steven was the dad. They had a kid named Andrew, and then the next season he was like 3 and a half, and he was like giving quips. They aged him, like I think 3 and a half years in the off season.
14: That was Leonardo DiCaprio. No,
0: he was on Growing Pains with Alan Thicke.
14: Oh, was that Growing Pains?
0: That is.
14: Okay, who was the young kid they brought in there? I remember that.
0: Brian Bonsall is his name.
14: Oh, he's in prison now.
0: It was likely one of the four would be, and it's not Michael J. Fox and Justine Bateman, super smart. It's not her.
14: He grew up to be in this movie that Disney made called Blank Check. You may remember this movie. And then he beat the crap out of a lot of wrong people into his 20s, and he is now very much in prison.
0: I see Brian Bonsall. That's not true. But he was also...
14: No, he's definitely in prison, or he just got out.
0: He was a Klingon security officer on Star Trek: The Next Generation. I would never have known that.
14: Yeah,
0: until you brought it up.
14: Oh, you Googled it? He's got all these neck tattoos, whatever. The whole thing. Yeah, really.
0: Yeah. He's playing a guitar on his Wikipedia page. Yeah. Yeah. So there's that to consider. I also vehemently reacted to the people ripping Taylor Swift just. And Travis Kelce's cheering for her husband. She pointed to a ring. She said, "That's my husband."
14: Yeah, what's wrong with
0: Shouldn't
14: that?
0: We be proud of our partners?
14: Well, yeah, that's great.
0: That's not if she's some kind of subservient.
14: I guarantee you it's men whose wives have left them that are complaining about
0: or
14: that.
0: Or really politically active liberal women.
14: Maybe.
0: Who don't like the idea of... Is that part of the patriarchy?
14: He goes to her husband. Yeah, that's my boyfriend. Yeah,
0: that's my wife on stage. I think that's an amazing thing to say.
14: I think it's great to be proud of what your partner gets into. What they do.
0: Yeah. I always see a famous woman, an incredibly talented woman, and I'm like, how did the husband screw it up? You mentioned Amy Poehler earlier. We were talking off air. How does Will Arnett screw that up? I see him in ads. I see him hosting things. I'm like, you're an idiot. Amy Poehler is pretty and funny and articulate, and don't screw that up.
14: Fred Armisen screwed up a few of his marriages as well. Yeah, he was married to some pretty interesting people. And then they could just go, oh, this guy's a bit of a D.
0: I did note earlier, Jessica Pegula is the number 3 ranked tennis player in the world, and she's 32. So as a guy in his early 50s, I was like, I can't find a tennis player that I could... Again, I'm married, but, you know, and so there's no shooting. There's no shots. No shots are being shot right now. Shoots are being shot.
14: Yeah.
0: And people would say, well, you just want her dad's money, who's like a $9 billion guy, owns the Sabres, owns the Buffalo Bills. I just want her money. She's made $27 million on the women's tennis tour, and I want to go to all the tennis tournaments.
14: It's her money. She's going to do with it whatever she wants with.
0: Well, I'm okay. If anything happens, you know, say later in the day.
14: Doubt it very much. Yeah.
0: What do you got coming up on your show?
14: We're gonna talk about the there's a debate tonight for the Toronto municipal election. We actually chat to one of the mayoral candidates, someone who hasn't been invited to the debate, Rick Lee, who incidentally works in this building.
0: Well, I know I'm voting for him illegally. I don't live in Toronto, but he's got my vote.
14: He's one of the 7,500 people running for Toronto mayor. So we're gonna chat to him about that. Someone spotted some UFOs in Iran, and oh my God, there's a new rule in Montreal that if you say anything offensive to municipal officials, you could be fined.
0: Okay, let's bring that on here.
14: Strange,
0: and in the hallways here also. Let's do it. Let's do everything.
14: Why are we fining people? Sometimes you need to be told you're a dickhead.
0: You do. That's the way it is. We got to bring you in line. Like Darth Vader would blow up a planet. All we're doing is bringing people in line. Okay, Drex has got you. 9 to noon. See you tomorrow.
11: This is Global News. It's 9 degrees, but feels like 6 at 9 o'clock. I'm Heather Good. Police are investigating the discovery of 2 bodies in 2 burnt out vehicles. One was found in Scarborough around 11:30 last night. The other body was found at James Gardens Park in Etobicoke. That's where Global's Lexi Benedict is right now.
15: This incident happened at around 12:50 this morning. Toronto police and fire were called to this park for reports of black smoke, flames, and car alarms, and what sounded like an explosion. When officials arrived on scene, they found the vehicle on fire and located a deceased body inside. On the opposite end of the city in North Scarborough, just about 90 minutes earlier at around 11:30 p.m. last night, Toronto Fire and Police responded to reports of a car on fire in a hydro field on Reaser Road between Steeles and Old Finch. Police and fire arrived on scene to find the car fire spreading in the field and located a deceased body inside the vehicle. Toronto police say it's still too early to determine if both incidents are related, but it will be considered.
11: And police say both deaths are considered suspicious. Toronto's leading mayoral candidates will debate tonight. It's being hosted by the Toronto Region Board of Trade and the Toronto Star. Incumbent Olivia Chow, Councillor Brad Bradford, and former MP Chris Alexander are expected to be there. And a new Liaison Strategies poll shows Chow is still favored to win the election. She holds a 7-point lead over Councillor Brad Bradford, but it has dropped from 11 points. And Chow has 47% support compared to 40% for Bradford and 10% for Alexander. The 81st session of the United Nations General Assembly opens this morning, and the U.S. president will address the crowd despite his administration's efforts to undermine multilateralism.
16: The theme of this year's assembly is restoring trust, managing transformation, a United Nations that delivers for all. Prime Minister Mark Carney has emerged in recent weeks as a key global leader defending multilateralism in the face of Trump's attacks. For nearly a year now, Carney has been traveling the globe, calling on middle powers to band together in defense of shared interests and values. Trump has demanded massive reforms at the UN and has held back funding for the institution, putting it in turmoil. Kelly Malone, the Canadian Press, United Nations.
11: Hope that the Blue Jays will get into the playoffs is fading. They lost 4-3 to the Orioles last night. Baltimore's Pete Alonso hit a home run, his second of the game, in the eighth inning to move the team ahead. Toronto is now 3.5 games out of the final wildcard spot in the American League, and there are only 5 games left. The Jays face the Orioles again tonight. Look at the forecast from the Global News Weather Center. A mix of sun and clouds today. Windy in the morning, a high of 18, the UV index high. Tonight, partly cloudy, a low of 9. Tomorrow, for the first full day of fall, a mix of sun and clouds, windy, and getting up to 18 degrees. Right now, it's 9 degrees, but feels like 6 in downtown Toronto. I'm Heather Good. This is Global News. And now, let's get you moving and check 640 Toronto. Big trouble traffic.
3: A big trouble spot heading into downtown. We've got a crash westbound of the Gardner approaching York in the left lane, causing a backup for Jarvis to try going west of the Lakeshore, as well as another crash on the westbound 401 Collectors Pass. Nielsen is in 2 right lanes, and with those delays, you can instead go west on Shepherd or Ellesmere. 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Those are the big tall traffic spots right now. I'm Miles Marcus, 640 Toronto.

0: All right, welcome to Middays. Drake's here from 102.1 The Edge. In this chair until noon, then Bob DiGiulio is going to be here. I got Ozzy, I got Ed.
1: Morning, good morning.
0: And I guess we start the show talking about what is happening tonight. And you probably couldn't give a flying you-know-what, because most people don't. We seem to breathe a lot of hot air into debates, and debates generally for a very select few people that are allowed in to watch what's going on. Do you think most people that have got family lives at home go, oh, we've got to sit down and watch the live stream of the debate?
2: Probably.
0: Maybe a handful of you, but mostly it's going to be like, yeah,
2: blink. Must-see TV.
0: It's not must-see TV. It's the most like mundane thing ever. Right, so what do we got? Is this the official Toronto Star debate tonight? So we're going to have Olivia Chow there, Brad Bradford, Chris Alexander, who lost the election yesterday, by telling people that he's going to raise rates on the TTC. Good one, buddy.
2: Maybe he'll talk about that today.
0: And he'll probably get a lot of boos. So Ed, what's the deal? Can anyone go to this debate? Where is it? How do I get a ticket? Or is it already full? Like, can I go watch my civic politics play out in real time in front of me?
3: I think tickets are sold out. Right. It's tonight, 6 to 8 p.m. at Isabel Batter Theater, 93 Charles Street West.
0: All right. You got a postal code there for us as well?
3: M4? No.
0: Yeah. So that's happening. How many people are running for mayor?
3: I believe 53.
0: 53 different people. So I thought I'd invite one of those mayoral candidates in. on the show. And look, if you are a mayoral candidate and you're hearing this, I guess fair rules apply.
2: What time are you going to show up today?
0: Of the 50 or so, most of them are whack jobs, including Rick Lee, who's in studio with me right now.
4: Wow.
0: Rick Lee, chorus programmer, assistant regional program director for a bunch of different radio. What makes you think you could be mayor?
4: Because I'm going to raise the TTC double.
0: You've just lost the election. You do this. Why do you do? You do this every.
4: Well, it's supposed to be every four, but you know. So it's
0: Have you done this in other cities that you've lived in?
4: No.
0: So it's a Toronto only thing.
4: Well, because I didn't know you could do this until when I got here. I was like, what? You could do this?
0: Do you do it for the amusing factor of it, or do you actually care about stuff?
4: Just for events like this, so I could get to talk to you about the mayoral election. And I think it is must-see TV. I watch the daily.
0: You're going to watch the debate.
4: Well, I didn't even know there was a debate.
0: You're running for mayor and you didn't know there was
4: a clue. Right. I had no clue. I didn't. Well, I did get a mail like from the TPL from Toronto Public Library saying under Rick Lee. I didn't open it yet, but it said mayor.
0: You should probably open.
4: I know. I just wanted to keep it.
0: Let me ask you, what are the rules? Because like when Greg, who works at 640 in Toronto, when he runs for politics, he's not allowed in the building.
2: Oh.
0: Because he ran for the Conservative Party, and they're like, out of here. They boot you. They boot you while you run.
4: Does that mean I should leave right now?
0: That's what I'm wondering. Is it different because you're a mayoral candidate?
4: Yeah, no. I don't think so. But
0: you're just doing it for fun, right?
4: Yeah, I am doing it for fun. Yeah.
0: Do you think people should take it seriously, though?
4: I think so.
0: Yeah.
4: We should.
0: Because the voter turnout for municipal politics. And that's why I always take the piss out of the fact that there's debates and all of this stuff. And we blow so much smoke into it. And then 33% of the eligible voters, people who are eligible to vote, show up. Only 33% of them. Because most of us go, too hard.
4: But the thing is, they're bringing in online voting, not here, but like in other regions of Ontario to test that out, to see how that goes.
0: What are they doing in London? They must be doing debates in London, or do they have
4: And there's less candidates too over everywhere else. It's for just, some reason
0: Have you met any of the other candidates that are running for mayor?
4: I don't recall. Yeah. I don't know. I may have, but I really don't.
2: What are they asking the application? What's the requirements for you to...
4: Oh, the requirements is 25 signatures. I got one from you, right?
0: I don't think I said that.
2: You got endorsed.
4: Yeah, and then $200. It used to be $100, but...
0: Hang on, but do you know you're losing money on that?
4: No, you get your money back.
2: Oh, wait, what?
4: that's the thing. You get your money back.
0: Explain.
4: That's what I said. Yeah, I think you got to supply something where a piece of paper. I got to look into that because I really want my money back. And then,
0: did you do this 4 years ago?
4: Yep. And it was $100 back then, so they bumped it up to $200.
3: How many votes did you get last time around?
4: I got 242 votes.
0: Hang on. From people that you knew?
4: Yeah. Or? I think because I'm on here. Because I was on here three years ago. Yes. So yeah, it was 200 and I was 42nd.
0: Don't vote for this guy.
4: It's the shortest name in the ballot, by the way.
0: Is it really, Rick Lee?
4: Yeah. And the thing is, last time it was in my building, the polling, like I could have walked down with my pajamas or no pants.
0: Did you vote for yourself?
4: Of course, you have to.
0: What a wasted vote.
4: How is that a wasted vote?
0: You voted for yourself. Yeah. Like you know that you're not going to be mayor of Toronto, right? You already know.
4: How dare you?
0: Yeah, but let's. Rick Lee, let's talk reality.
4: Can you imagine?
0: You're never going to be mayor of Toronto, right?
4: Does that mean I get like a cot in Nathan Phillips Square? Is that what happens?
0: If you're the mayor, you can do whatever you want.
4: Okay.
0: Seriously, though, you know you're not going to be mayor.
4: Wow, come on. One can dream.
0: Let's be adults.
4: Okay. Well, so I'm not invited to the debate, so that's right.
0: You're one of 50 plus people running for mayor.
4: Yes,
0: you already know you're not going to be mayor.
4: Well, you should see it like on the website. It shows home like donations and exactly what each candidate spent. And then under my name, it's zero.
0: So you haven't spent any money.
3: Responsible.
0: Okay. Yes. Thank you. Oh, that's fascinating. All right. So, yeah. Do you think people like you should be invited to debates?
4: No.
0: Right, that's the correct answer.
4: Okay.
0: I'm just trying to be realistic. But but when you look at the current three people that are running, like the three, as what we've been told, are the three front candidates.
4: But Drex.
0: One of them is only polling at 10%. Why is he on the stage? Why is Chris Alexander?
4: Who's fourth and who's fifth? Like, how close are they, right? They should be on stage, too, I think.
0: It should be the top two.
4: You think
0: so? Absolutely, top two candidates. Let's be realistic about this.
4: But how do we know that those are the actual polling?
0: Because that's what's polling. They're the numbers. Sorry, what are the numbers? Can you, like, it was Olivia Chow. Now, she's dropped.
3: Olivia Chow's lead is a 7-point lead over Bradford. She's got a 7-point lead. Down from 10.
4: So where am I at?
3: She leads with 47%.
0: All right, she got 47%.
3: Bradford has 40%. And Chris Alexander at 10%.
0: Why is Chris Alexander on the stage?
3: 10% is a
0: no. It's not. Get out of there. Like you just this guy is just taking up so much oxygen in the room that doesn't need to be sucked out of the room. Like get out of here.
4: I don't know.
0: And then your first thing that you tell people, like you live in Ajax. You live in Ajax. You want to be the mayor of Toronto. There's your first. Sorry, no go. And then you're like, oh, I'm going to raise the rates on TTC. I'm sorry, brother. Do you catch the TTC? Do you catch it on a daily basis? Do you catch it to and from work? The answer is absolutely no. Morons like this guy that think they can just waltz into a city and think they can run for mayor when they have zero to offer, zero to add to the argument. Just because you're a diplomat, just because you're the immigration minister under Stephen Harper doesn't mean you have any wherewithal or any knowledge of how to be a mayor of a large city.
2: Rick,
0: Bradford and Olivia Chow have more knowledge of what goes on in a city than you, a parachute candidate from Ajax. If you want to be the mayor of a city, run for the mayor of Ajax. That's where you live. It is ridiculous. If you don't live in a city, you shouldn't be running for the mayor of that city, right? Absolutely not. You don't live here. How can you say, oh, I'm a man, I'm going to represent this city when you live an hour away? Get out of here.
3: Research has told me that Chris Alexander lives in Toronto.
0: Yeah, I don't believe that.
3: Specifically Summer Hill.
0: I guarantee.
3: Where he resides with his wife and children.
0: Really? Okay. I don't believe that for a second. He probably.
3: He moved back in 22 after previously living in Ajax.
0: Right. I guarantee you he's got a house in both places. Specifically for this rubbish. He probably knew a couple of. Oh, well, you know what? I could go in there and be the mayor. I should get some property in Toronto. In fact, he probably already had the property in Toronto. So I'm telling you, people would have absolutely made it a public thing. Oh, yeah, he lives in Toronto now. He moved here to run for mayor. Mm-hmm. Go back to Ajax.
4: Would you run, Drex?
0: No, absolutely not.
4: Why not?
0: Like, look, Greg's a great example. He does the morning show at 6:40. He ran for the Federal Conservative Party, and he ran in the place where he lives because he understands the place. Look, whether you like Chris Alexander or not, I don't really care. All right, I just don't think guys like this who are polling 10% should be muddying the waters. All right, your two main candidates for mayor in this race are Olivia Chow, Brad Bradford, and nobody else. Not even Rick Lee.
4: Hey, come on! It's like the Blue Jays trying to make the postseason.
2: What's that? Maybe you should have like your own event and get all like the other candidates that are not on stage.
4: Oh yeah, my own debate.
2: You should own debate.
4: And then Drex, you can be the moderator.
0: I'm not moderating anything. I want nothing to do with it. Yeah,
4: live stream.
0: You should do a debate amongst everybody 50? Polling at like zero, less than 0%.
4: Oh, come
2: on. That'll change things.
4: How do you know I'm polling at 0%?
0: Come on.
4: You can't ask AI.
0: All right, so the polling is Olivia Chow,
3: 47%.
0: Brad Bradford?
3: 40.
0: And then the other guy, 10%. Who should be, is 10%. Get out of here.
4: 10% is still valid, I think.
0: I guarantee you Brad Bradford is so pissed right now that Chris Alexander is chewing in to his vote.
4: I agree with that.
0: Like, that's going to drive you nuts. All right, it is mornings here. It is, middays. Is it mornings or midday? Middays? Middays? Let's pick a name.
3: Mid-morning.
0: It's mid-morning, middays with Drex here from 102.1 The Edge. When we come back, what is happening in Iran? Not what you think. So, some other cool stuff is actually happening in the skies. And it ain't bombs. Stick around. I'll tell you what it is next. Let's check your Big Trouble traffic.
1: Big trouble spot on the southbound 410 at the 401. A crash has the HLV lane blocked and is very heavy through here. So if you're going southbound, you can take Hero Ontario or Dixie toward the 401 instead to avoid the big delays there. 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

0: Welcome back to Mornings. Drex here from 102.1 The Edge. All right, so let's talk about what's going on in Montreal. The city of Montreal has adopted some new bylaws there, banning insults against police and municipal authorities. What does that mean? What does that mean exactly? So you're not going to be able to insult police officers or any other municipal employee. It was adopted 35 to 25. Under this bylaw, residents who insult city staff would face fines of between $300 and $1,000 for a first offense. Subsequent offenses could result in fines of up to $2,000. Yves Francois, head of the Police Brotherhood, said that his union members had been pushing for such a bylaw for years. What, too many of your police been told they're a-holes? Is that what this? I think that's what it is, but lawyers and civil rights groups worry the bylaw could infringe on the constitutional right to freedom of expression. Yes, thank you, and middle finger to all of you in Montreal.
1: Sensitive.
0: Other municipalities, including Quebec City, Laval, Longueville, and Sherbrooke, have already had... Geez, how sensitive are these little babies in Quebec? They said giving the middle finger is not will get you a ticket. Okay, so what will? I'm willing to test that. I'm sorry, but occasionally, you as an adult, myself included, sometimes need to be held to account by someone going, hey, you're a bit of an a-hole. Or you're a dickhead, or whatever the insult. I'm not sure what we're allowed to say on the radio, but I'm going to say it anyway, and then they can talk to me about it afterwards. Like, what is the level? Like, we are so pissed off with our government officials. We're so pissed off with police. We're so pissed off with this, that, and the other. Yeah, guess what? We're going to say things. Obviously, 90% of the time, we're all civil, right? I conduct myself in a very civil, correct manner when out and about. But if someone acts the fool around me, I will call you on it. And I don't care. I don't care if you've got a uniform on.
2: I do think it makes sense for like municipal employees, though.
0: Sure.
2: Like if you're going to pay a ticket or something.
0: Exactly. And you act like an a-hole in the lineup and you get aggressive. Sure. Oh, absolutely. But you need to define these things. You can't just say, oh, we're going to fine you if you're insulting to us. Because we know, I know, you know, we all know that you will use that sort of very vague as hell language to give tickets where you see fit. And sorry, that's not good enough. What are the offenses? What could get me a ticket?
1: What's the list of words?
0: List of words? Yeah. Where's the George Carlin seven words, right? That's what I want, because I'm allowed to say whatever the hell I want to you. Mind you, that doesn't mean I'm free from consequences from saying things to you, but I am allowed to say whatever I want to you.
1: So that, I guess that puts a barrier if you're going to go protest and police are kind of, you know, if they're there.
0: Like, look, if there's a protest, what are you going to hear? You're going to hear fascist pigs, right? Does that mean I'm going to get a ticket if I'm protesting? You try that one on.
1: What if you wear a shirt?
0: Fascist pig?
1: And then is that considered?
0: Yeah. Does ACAB mean you're saying something offensive and insulting, right?
2: Isn't that a Genesis song?
0: No, ACAB, you know what I'm talking about. I don't need to say it on the radio. But I'm deadly serious. Like, I think most of us conduct ourselves in a very civil way when we're out and about in public. Have you ever called somebody by a name in public?
2: Absolutely.
0: Right, you have?
2: Oh,
0: what
2: yeah.
0: was the situation?
2: Probably traffic. Not even traffic. Like, I'm walking and a driver kind of, you know.
0: Is it usually you dropping the F word? Like, if you go
2: to,
0: like,
2: I like to swear in Italian, to be honest.
0: Oh, okay.
2: Yeah, I just find it more,
0: it's more authentic.
2: Yeah. I don't know.
0: Aussie?
2: I'm not Italian, but.
1: I try to keep it cool.
0: Okay, that wasn't the question, though. The question was, have you ever said, like, called somebody a name in public because of their actions?
1: No, I'm saying, try to keep it cool.
0: He's a good boy.
2: Yeah. You should run for mayor.
1: Try to civil.
0: Right.
1: Not
0: another one. We've got enough already. And I just don't understand how they're going to be able to police this. Because the first point the first time they give someone a ticket, depending on what they've said, that person may go to a lawyer.
1: Oh, yeah. Freedom of speech, 100%.
0: Well, we don't have freedom of speech. We have freedom of expression. Well, we have to know the difference. We're not American, right? We have a freedom of expression, but that doesn't mean you're free from the consequences of what you say. So hypothetically, if you go up to, and Ed had a great example here, you're paying a ticket or whatever, and you start dropping some racial stuff, congratulations, you're probably going to get a ticket and held accountable, right? Because there's a level of I'm throwing a barb at you, a barb of an insult at you. Then there's being objectively just being an awful person by using words that hurt. Right? There's two different things going on here.
1: How about government workers when you call in for your social insurance number
0: just,
1: and like
0: just be calm on the phone. And the thing is have you ever noticed now when you call any call center, like offensive behavior will not be tolerated because there's so many people on the phone angry and pissed, whether it be at a telecommunications company. Or whether it be at a government agency. So, maybe instead of just going, well, what are we going to do here? Let's just try and find our way out of the problem. In fact, that's probably going to make it worse, right? You find someone for calling you a D-head or whatever it is. That's going to make headline news. That's going to be the first thing that all the newspapers talk about the next day, because you're going to have civil liberties lawyers backing you every step of the way, whether you're a protester, whether you're even standing up at a municipal meeting and giving a comment and you say something slightly offensive.
1: Oh, yeah. It happens like that all the time.
0: Right.
1: It's common.
0: But we can censor ourselves to a point, but also you have to understand that if you piss people off to a point, they're going to snap.
2: This came into place because of rising abuse directed towards city workers. That kind of makes me wonder what's going on in Montreal? What kind of abuse are these city workers
0: probably
2: facing?
0: Probably the same abuse that anyone on 311 has to put up with on a daily basis. But when you just start going, all right, blanket rule, you can't say anything offensive to us. Okay, you know people are going to test that.
2: But we're outside their jurisdiction. So if you'd like to insult Montreal police, feel free to give us a call.
0: And it's not just the police. They're saying everybody within the city, all right? Look, I'm sure Toronto cops and London cops, whatever city you're living in today, maybe you are a cop. A lot of cops listen to talk radio. I'm sure they get offensive things hurled at them all the time. But most of it, you just, you walk away.
1: Thick skin, yeah.
0: Right? Oh, I'm going to give you a ticket for speeding. Oh, you're such an a-hole. Okay, does that mean they get an extra fine? Because they're reacting in the moment? Does that fall under this category? I don't know.
1: That could trigger it. Just keep writing the tickets.
0: Yeah. It's kind of like when you're a teenager. Oh, all right, you're grounded for the weekend. Oh, you want to go for 2 weekends? All right, let's make it 3. All right, it's now a month. You're grounded for a month. Mm-hmm.
2: Can you imagine driving around Montreal with your windows down, singing along to some NWA, and then all of a sudden cops pull you over and give you a ticket?
0: I don't know.
2: Not being in French and 2 insulting police?
0: Yeah. Is there a French version of F the Police? There must be. There must be a Francais version. Can you see if you can find it?
2: We'll
0: see. Okay, maybe not. All right, when we come back, we're going to go to Iran. Just digitally, not in real life, because it's dangerous right now. But apparently there's some stuff happening in the skies over Iran.
1: Phone home.
0: Are we getting closer to disclosure day?
1: Phone home.
0: I don't think he's here.
2: He left 30 years ago.
0: Plus another 10 years on top of that. That's how old that movie is. Are there UFOs spotted over Iran? We'll find out next. Stay there.
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1: Please.
0: So on September 20th, cell phone footage capturing multicolored slow-moving lights hovered in the sky over Tehran's Azadan Expressway went viral, sparking widespread speculation. I've had a look at the footage. It looks UFO-ish. Then again, I'm one of those. I'm one of the people that hasn't seen anything in the sky at all ever, and I really want to. I want to see something that I have no way of explaining. And I grew up in a dark sky area. I grew up out in the middle of the Western Plains of Australia, where it was just like you'd go outside, you'd see the Aurora Australis. You'd see comets, shooting stars, but I never once saw anything unexplained in the sky. And I've always wanted to. So when I hear, radio shows like Coast to Coast with George Norrie, and they start talking about UFOs or unidentified whatevers, I'm like, oh, tell me more. I lean in. I don't lean in for the astral projection or anything like that, but I lean in on the UFO stuff just because I'm just a... I wouldn't say I'm a fan of UFOs. I guess I'm curious just like other people are. Like, what is it? Tell me more. What is it? What? Tom DeLonge from Blink-182 knows more about UFOs than anybody? Apparently he does.
1: Yeah, what's with that?
0: I don't know. He's one of the guys that is the reason we have all of this declassified footage. Can you believe that one of the guys from Blink-182 and Angels and Airwaves is so... deep into learning and wanting to know about UFOs and what they are and who they could possibly be, that he's been one of the people behind getting these things declassified.
1: I think it was 2017, the Nimitz aircraft carrier, their footage or whatever. Uh-huh. His company was behind that release.
0: Right. We keep getting hints from the American administration that they might tell us some stuff soon. Some people even speculated that awful Steven Spielberg movie that just came out recently, Disclosure Day, was intentionally released and made to get us comfortable with the fact that we're going to learn about this at some point.
2: Yeah, I believe that.
0: Which is wild. Then again, it is Steven Spielberg, so, make a conspiracy out of it want to.
2: Well, the White House, they're going to be showing some footage, right? Some film from Utah.
0: They are? They've said they're going to show it?
2: Yeah, they're going to disclose it.
0: They're teasing us with it?
2: Yeah, they're teasing.
0: Is that going to be on Trump TV? They're going to broadcast it live on the new Trump television network? We're going to talk about that a little bit later on. Here is U.S. Rep. Tim Burchett. Or is it Burchett?
1: I think it's Burkett.
0: Burkett? He reveals the viral UFO spotted over Iran could, in fact, be a secret U.S. weapon system, apparently.
3: Well, they're always V-shaped. I always have a hard time wondering why something would travel light years and have to have lights on it in the first, in the first place. If, in fact, they're traveling light years, if they're not in some somewhere from this world, which I have theorized multiple times. I don't know. We're seeing more and more of this stuff because of social media. But I can't imagine some hoaxer in Iran with everything going on is doing something like this. So I just don't know. That's the question.
4: Is it Trump messing with them?
3: It could be. It could be. It could be a psyop for them, wondering what in the world's going on. That's sort of like what Reagan did to the Russians when he said, Star Wars, because we didn't have it, but they flipped out. They threw down all their dollars or whatever they used, drachmas or whatever they used, and we bankrupted them right then. And that's what ended up causing the Cold War to end.
0: Oh, that makes it even more of a conspiracy, though. Oh, it could be Trump messing with them. Really? Really? Would that be something that he would be doing? I wouldn't put it past him. What an odd story.
1: I saw a UFO when I was younger.
0: When? Where? Tell me about it.
1: It was Picton, Ontario, summer of 97 or something like that.
0: Oh, that was just someone rolling around in New Pontiac Bonneville.
1: I was at a cottage with my family and some family friends down by the water, having a fire, making s'mores, all that fun stuff, and at the stars. And I'm like, what's that? It was a light pattern, and it was moving almost as if you would shine like a laser pointer on a wall, just kind of moving in random directions. So it's not a straight line.
0: When did you say 97?
1: Yeah.
0: How old were you in 97?
1: I was like 8 years old or something.
0: Wow. Okay.
1: Like, so I was a kid. And I thought, because I was curious. I was asking questions like, why is this happening? Why is that?
0: Yeah.
1: Parents, just easy answer.

0: God did it, God this, that, whatever. And I see this and I'm like, what does that mean? Is God real? Do they believe in God? Is it space Jesus? Like what? But
1: did you say space Jesus as an 8-year-old to your parents?
0: I don't know. It shattered my whole worldview. And there was
1: your parents telling you that Jesus is responsible for it?
0: Well, it's just crazy, like an easy answer for questions, you know? God, why is the sky blue? It's God's favorite color or whatever. Who knows?
1: Really?
0: They your parents know the did physics that to behind you? That.
1: Jeez, that's wild.
0: I asked a lot of questions when I was younger, so anything to just
1: I've seen and read multiple things because they do UFO sighting patterns every year across Canada. It's a pretty common thing that you can get the yearly release. And I don't know what the actual name of it is. Otherwise, I would have looked it up. But you can look up the amount of UFO sightings per province and which particular area per year across the country. A lot of them happen in the prairies, like Manitoba. Something's going on in Manitoba, man. I don't know what it is, apart from it just being Manitoba. There's something going on there. But then you start to read the research of what people have witnessed in Northern Ontario, because there's a whole bunch of nothing up there, right? Mm. And when you get out into, like you saw, when you get into a whole bunch of nothing, you see a whole bunch of stuff. And you're suddenly asking yourself, what is that? What did I just witness? What did I see in the sky? Surely there are listeners of this radio station who've seen things that they cannot possibly explain to themselves.
2: Oh, you're talking about the Falcon Lake incident.
1: Right, you've got that? Okay, that's one of the... people go missing all the time and then reappear in different places.
2: We should bring someone in.
1: People have written entire books about this sort of stuff.
2: An abductee coming back. Let's find one.
1: Is there one?
2: We'll find someone.
1: Have you ever interviewed anybody that claims to be abducted by aliens?
2: Let's bring one in.
1: It could be a really interesting interview. It could be a real dark interview, too. But here's what I would like to know. In general, just amongst our listening audience, because we're in Toronto right now, live in London as well on 980 CFPL. Like, considering all of those listeners, or very few of those listeners, how many of you have actually seen something in the sky that you just cannot explain? I'm not saying you saw a UFO, and I'm not saying that you're saying that. I'm just saying, what did you see that you just couldn't explain? Because I think we've all had that, like, what on earth is, what is that? And you look up and you can't quite explain what it is.
2: Well, in Florida a few years ago, I'm like, something was strange in the air, but then it was Starlink just sending a bunch of satellites up.
1: Oh, it was Starlink going. That's creepy. I've seen that a couple of times. Have you ever, on a really clear night, you can also, depending on where you are, you can actually see the International Space Station. Mm-hmm. And when I was in Vancouver, I would have a guy that tracked its location in the sky. And he would send me an email going, if you look above at like 6 or 7 p.m., you'll see it come across the night sky.
2: Oh,
1: and you'd look up and there would be like faint, but you'd see it because he'd tell you what the light pattern looked like. That stuff's cool.
2: Super cool.
1: All right. So 416-870-6400 or 1-888-225-TALK. What have you seen? What did you see in the sky? Were you in Picton, Ontario? You just saw something.
0: Were you there that summer?
1: No. Did you witness the same thing? And here's the other thing, too, is the amount of cases of people seeing the exact same thing from different sides of a lake. Those exist. People see strange stuff. Is it the Canadian military or the American military messing with us? Probably, maybe.
0: But even then, that's some pretty advanced technology.
1: There's plenty of things that we're unaware of that our government gets involved in. We know that.
2: Well, there's officially, like, from the RCMP, finding radioactive soil in some of these parts, right? So,
1: like something landed from outer space and affected the soil. All right, on the phone on this one, 416-870-6400, 1-888-225-TALK. What have you actually seen? What did you witness? Maybe it was years ago. Maybe it was last week. Like, I'm one of these people that I feel somewhat left out here. Honestly, Ed, because I just want to see something in the sky when I'm like, hey, some folks in Iran saw some stuff above the city.
0: Are you familiar with Stephen Greer? He's one of these disclosure guys. Apparently, he takes people out into the middle of the desert and they summon UFOs.
1: All right, I don't know about that.
0: Okay. Well,
1: he summons them?
0: Yeah, he's got like YouTube videos and stuff where you go and you can see lights or whatever.
1: Yeah, well, you know, we also have the History Channel, which has very little to no history on it. So
0: that's true, too.
1: There is that. It's all made up. Ancient aliens. So is that same guy they interviewed?
0: There's congressional testimony and all that stuff. People saying we've got recovered craft and biologics, bodies up to four different types.
1: I believe all those things. Hey, listen, you got to remember, we had a Canadian minister We had a Canadian minister. I think he was a minister in maybe the 70s or 80s. I can't remember his name.
0: Hellier?
1: Yeah, I think it was Hellier. And he disclosed. He already disclosed that stuff is a little off.
2: Yeah, we should definitely. There's people on the line.
0: Paul Hellier, Canada's craziness. Former Minister of National Defense from 1963 to 67.
1: Yeah.
0: He claimed that extraterrestrials have been visiting Earth for decades.
1: There you go. Former Minister of National Defense. You going to call him crazy? I don't know. I don't think you are. All right, 416-870-6400, 1-888-225-TALK. What have you seen? What was it? What did it do to you? Did it probe you? Tell me more next. First, let's check your Big Trouble traffic.
3: Plenty of Big Trouble spots to take over the major routes, including a crash in Burlington on the westbound QEW at Brampton. Two center lanes. There's a big backup here from Burloak. So if you're going west, you can go on to Upper Middle Road as far as Brant Street. You can also go west on Fairview. 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I'm Miles Marcus, 640 Toronto.
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0: days. Drex here from 102.1 The Edge. Apparently, there was some UFO sightings over Iran in the last couple of days here. One American says, oh, they could just be, you know, new U.S. military things. I don't know. That's speculative at best. Us speculating that it could be UFOs, also speculation. Like, who cares? Let's just talk about it. Weird stuff in the sky up above. Lights flashing. All right, Ed, tell everybody your story again. What did you witness in 1997? Just reset the table here.
1: Strange lights in the sky forming like a strange light pattern never seen before. Wasn't a plane, wasn't a helicopter, in Picton, Ontario.
0: All right, and have you since researched whether other people have seen similar things in that area?
1: Well, besides the people I was with, no, I have not.
0: All right, I'm going to set a little task for you. I'm going to take some of these calls, and while I'm doing that, Google mysterious lights above Picton, Ontario, and see how many other stories come up.
1: You got it.
0: All right, let's go with Jeff on line two first, please. Hey, Jeff, welcome to the show.
2: Hey, guys.
0: What did you see? So, where was it?
2: A couple of years ago, I'm up in Orillia. There was all those lights in the sky in a perfect line. Now I know what they were.
0: You think that was like a Starlink or something?
2: Oh, it was the Starlink. So I go in my house. I'm in my 50s. I go in the house and grab all my kids out and come rush them out to come look at this. Like, this is amazing. This is, I don't know what this is, but it's awesome.
0: Yeah.
2: They come out. They're like, it's just Elon.
0: Your kids knew.
2: They go back in the house uninterested. I'm looking up going, wow, the technology and the precision that they were in a perfectly straight line, all spaced out the exact same space. I'm amazed. They look at it and go, it's just Elon.
0: I get it. I guess they're so used to technological advancements, but you've been in your 50s. Look, I'm 47. I'm the same as you. When I see stuff in the sky like that, I'm like, oh, that's so cool.
2: Yeah, I was amazed at just the technology. Once I realized what it was, I was like, oh, okay. But that's dang cool. And I'm out in the country with no high-speed internet. So I'm thinking, oh, this is great. We're gonna have high speed internet.
0: Admittedly, Jeff, when you first saw it in the sky, did you think, oh, imminent alien invasion?
2: I didn't know what to think. The fact that they were all in a straight line and perfectly spaced, I was like, what the heck is going on up there?
0: All right, Jeff, thanks for the call.
2: Apparently it's just normal.
0: Yeah, very normal. Jeff, thank you. Let's say hi to Grant on line one. Grant, what did you say?
3: Well, good morning, sir. Let me tell you this about that. It was 1976, and I'm walking on a Saturday afternoon about 1 p.m., Bayview and Steeles, sir. Bayview and Steeles wide open. I look up, and to my shock disbelief, there's your classic saucer with the light on the bottom and the light on the top, and it is hovering. And I know what I see. I'm stunned and shocked, and I'm privileged, and I can't believe it. And I look over to the limousine driver who's loading up a family to take them to the airport. And I say, folks, look in the sky. And they do. And now there's 5-6 of us staring up there with our jaws wide open.
0: Yeah.
3: It's hovering. It's going nowhere. Here comes two more people with a dog. So we got a crowd. Now, the next thing, we see it way over on the other side of the sky. No, it didn't seem to move in between, but there it is. And then another one. Bingo, bango, bongo.
0: Hang on, you said 1977? So I guess no one really had a camera ready, too, either, right?
3: No, sir. But listen, here, I swear this is coincidence. I watched the Bob Lazar story 3 days ago. Anybody wants to know anything about this, watch that. Because it's beyond words. I urge you to watch.
0: The Bob Lazar. Which streamer is that on?
3: Well, I took it on. You can Google that title and you'll get it. But I got it on Look. Is it Look Movies or
0: LA? I don't know. I'll look it up
1: for you. It's Apple TV.
0: On Apple TV. All right, Grant, thank you so much for the call. Appreciate it. John's on line three. Let's say hi. John, what did you say?
4: Hey, yeah. So this was back when I was in Brooklyn, New York. So I'm a Brooklyn native, born and raised. This was like 1999.
0: I can't tell by your voice in any way. In any way. Yeah, all right. What did you say? 99?
4: So 2000, somewhere around there, 99, 2000, I'm driving towards Shore Road in Brooklyn, and I was with a female. We're driving, we're hanging out, and then out in front of me, in the distance, there was like this orb. It was like the size of a bowling ball that kind of hovered way above the streetlights. We stopped, we looked at each other, we saw it, and we were like, did you just see that? We were like, yeah, I just saw that. What was that? I'm like, I have no idea. But this orb just hovered. So picture the Times Square ball, the Times Square New Year's ball.
0: Yeah, dropped. The crystal one. Yeah, yeah, yeah.
4: Picture that, right? And the thing is the size of a bowling ball, and it's hovering, and it kind of does a shake. And then it just took off.
0: Oh, I've heard similar experiences from people in Australia, out in the middle of nowhere. It's always an orb. There's always an orb. That's crazy. You saw that?
4: Insane. And I had a witness. So when I'm not crazy. What I did actually was I'm like, okay, maybe that was a streetlight. Maybe it was a glare or something on the window. So we stopped. I backed all the way up. I retracked my steps. I drove back down. We're like, nope, I can't recreate that.
0: There you go. Wow. And look, it's seared into your memory now, isn't it?
4: Yeah, yeah.
0: Hey, John, thanks for the call. Jim's in Toronto. Jim, what did you see?
5: Hello?
0: What did you see, Jim?
5: As a kid, I used to live across the street from a military base. And I watched UFOs take off all the time. And then the next morning, you go out to the field across the street from the military base. And there was round, burnt circles in the ground.
0: Which military base?
5: It's in Scarborough, along Warden Avenue. It's no longer there. It just converted it into a university or a college.
0: Wow. All right. So when was this? Do you remember what year this was that you remember? When you were a kid, you said?
5: 77.
0: All right. So you say in Scarborough in the 70s, UFOs were taking off for a military base in front of your house, and you saw the burnt remnants on the grass across the street.
5: Yeah.
0: They weren't being real subtle about it, were they?
5: You know what? I don't believe in UFOs. Everything we witness is aliens or it's military.
0: Right. And that's sometimes how I think of it, too. I'm like, that's clearly going to be military of some description, right?
5: You got to think they're a lot more advanced than we believe they are.
0: Oh, of course.
5: Military.
0: Yeah.
5: That's why they have that rod of God that blew up the place in China. Park lot in China, they blew it up.
0: I don't know what you're talking about, but thanks, Jim. Appreciate it. I'm going to have to Google that. Text here from somebody saying, in the early 90s, I was 19. On a night around 2 a.m., on my way to work in the middle of the night, I saw what looked like one star moving across the sky. Not a plane, no lights, and moving faster. Not a meteor. Moved all the way across the sky. Yeah, you probably either witnessed something moving or you saw a satellite. You never know, right? I love these sort of stories because it's so funny when you say, hey, I'm going to talk about UFOs. Oh, you shouldn't do that. You'll get all the crazies. People see stuff. They want to talk about it. They want to tell you about it because they saw it. They cannot explain it. They want to know more. I mean, that's not a bad thing. All right, after 10, a friend of mine was on the red eye from Vancouver back here yesterday morning, Sunday night into Monday morning. Something played out on the plane, which I cannot believe happens in 2026. And I think the person that did this on the plane is probably staring down the barrel of a $5,000 fine. Ooh. I'll tell you what it is coming up after 10 o'clock. Stay there.
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21: This is Global News. It's 11 degrees, but feels like 8 at 10 o'clock. I'm Heather Good. Police are investigating whether two deaths are connected after bodies were found inside burning vehicles. They were discovered in Scarborough and Etobicoke. Global's Lexi Benedict reports.
22: These two fires happened on opposite ends of the city just over an hour apart. At around 12:50, Toronto police and fire were called to James Garden Park for reports of black smoke, flames, and car alarms. Police say it was reported that it sounded like an explosion. When officials arrived on scene, they found a vehicle on fire and located a body inside, fully involved with one person dead. But about 90 minutes earlier, just before 11:30 p.m. last night, Toronto Fire and Police responded to reports of a car on fire in a hydro field on Reeser Road between Steeles and Old Finch in North Scarborough. It was reported that there was a vehicle located in flames. Police and fire arrived on scene and located a body inside the vehicle.
21: And police say the cause of deaths is not known at this time. Charges have not been laid against the suspect in the shooting outside a synagogue in Belleville. He's still in hospital with life-threatening injuries. The SIU says as many as 30 shots were fired during a confrontation between him and a police officer Sunday night.
23: There are dozens of bullet holes in the street behind me, and some homes have been hit, and there are some vehicles with shot out windows, that sort of thing. So it would have been quite the scene.
21: The suspect has been identified as 29-year-old Sean Ward of Quinte West. He was in the Canadian military. The police officer is Constable Jeff Smith. He's in stable condition. Housing, cost of living, and safety will be topics of discussion tonight. The Toronto Region Board of Trade and the Toronto Star are hosting a mayoral debate. Incumbent Olivia Chow, Councillor Brad Bradford, and former MP Chris Alexander will square off. It starts at 7. And a new poll shows Bradford is gaining ground. Chow only has a 7-point lead over him. It was 11. But if the municipal election were held today, she would get 47% of the vote. Bradford would get 40% and Alexander 10%. The U.S. president is getting ready to address the United Nations General Assembly. ABC's Phil Tate is in New York with more.
1: He's waking up at the Fifth Avenue property and he'll make his way to the east side. He's slated to speak at 10 a.m. as he'll address world leaders talking about a number of issues, including the global economy amid the war with Iran, as well as concerns around AI. Now, a number of leaders are expected to be in attendance, and these are just some of the topics on the agenda, as many are dealing with urgent costs of climate change, soaring energy prices, and the human toll from this summer's heat waves to even wildfires.
21: Prime Minister Mark Carney is there and will be meeting on the sidelines with global and business leaders. Look at the forecast from the Global News Weather Center. A mix of sun and clouds today. Windy in the morning, a high of 18, the UV index high. Tonight, partly cloudy, a low of 9. Tomorrow, for the first full day of fall, a mix of sun and clouds, windy, and a high of 18. Right now, it's 11 degrees, but feels like 8 in downtown Toronto. I'm Heather Good. This is Global News. And now let's get you moving and check 640 Toronto. Big trouble traffic.
2: A big trouble spot on the 401. There's a crash in the westbound Collector's Pass Leslie in the left lane. With those delays from McCowan, you can instead go west on Shepherd or Ellesmere. Also, on the southbound 410, another crash at the 401 in the HLV lane. Lots of delays there, so you can go south and hear Ontario or Dixie instead. 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Offer ends September 22nd. Those are the Beach Hall traffic spots right now. I'm Miles Marcus, 640 Toronto.
0: 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I got Ozzy and Ed hanging out with me today.
3: What's good?
0: I'll tell you what's good. Idiots on airplanes. So a buddy of mine was on vacation. He works for a nonprofit here in the city. And he works with kids. So, you know, his time to take vacation is when kids go back to school. So for the first couple of weeks of September, he went to Montreal for a couple of days, went to visit his brother on the West Coast, and then caught the Sunday night into Monday morning red eye back to Toronto out of YVR. I think it was a Flair flight. Now, listen, we could have reached out to Flair who's the police of jurisdiction at Pearson. Is it RCMP? Is it federal? Is it RCMP?
4: I thought it was OPP.
0: OPP. Is it OPP?
4: Yeah.
0: Well, whoever, like, you know, if you mess up badly on a plane and the police meet you at the other end, whoever meets you at the other end at Pearson. So my friend gets on the red eye. He's in row 37. He's in the D, which is, I think, is a window seat. And a guy sits next to him, early 20s. They are right next to the lavatory. Turn your microphone on. So the flight takes off. They level out. And he goes to the washroom. He's not in there more than 30 seconds when all of the alarms start going off.
4: Oh.
0: They come up to the lavatory door and they're like, "Excuse me, sir, is everything okay? Can we help you?" No answer, no answer. Knocking on the door again. "Sir, are you okay? You need to open this door. We need to talk to you." Nothing. He was vaping in the lavatory and not realizing that there's sensors in there that set off detectors. Just went in there with his strawberry kiwi vape and just was vaping it up.
4: Oh, man. Your friend?
0: No, it wasn't my friend. It was the guy sitting next to him. Yeah, do you think my friend would admit doing something like that? Look, he's a vapor. And you can take your vape on the plane. You can take your weed vape on the plane. You can take an ounce of weed on the plane. You just
4: what a time to be alive.
0: You just can't consume it on the plane. Like that, we all know that. This flight is a no-smoking flight. They remind us that includes vaping.
24: Signs everywhere.
4: Why are there ashtrays in the bathroom then?
0: Right, exactly. Why are there ashtrays in the bathroom? So I was thinking, okay, what happens to this guy? So the inevitable happened. He went back to his seat, slept the entire rest of the flight. And the police did, in fact, meet him at Pearson. And I was thinking, okay, what's the fine for smoking on a flight? It's a $5,000 fine. Straight up, $5,000. It's a federal fine. So Transport Canada can issue fines of up to $5,000 per offense for smoking or ignoring crew instructions. Tampering with smoke detectors in an aircraft lavatory is a separate, more severe offense.
4: What's the fine for that?
0: It doesn't say.
4: Okay.
0: It can lead to additional steep fines, it says. And a conviction for violating in-flight safety rules can also result in a permanent criminal record or further legal action depending on the severity.
5: Even a ban, probably.
0: Yeah, you like, Flair could basically go, yeah, we don't want this guy in our flights anymore. So imagine that you go on a flight and you think that you are smart enough that you would be getting away with vaping on the flight. Now, I don't know if this guy got a fine. I hope he did. Because the distracted driving fines here in Ontario are reasonably low compared to other parts of the country. Like, what is the, I think first offense for distracted driving fine, it was like $300-$400 maybe?
4: I mean, if you're on your phone, it's like 650.
5: Well, 6 points, yeah.
0: Right, at 6 points. In BC, first offense is like $1,000. Second, third, fourth, you're looking at $14,000 in fines and a complete cancellation of your license. So, and that is really tamped down on people doing things they shouldn't be doing illegally. Now, there was a time where you didn't legally have to wear seatbelts in a car.
5: Mm-hmm.
0: It wasn't until the 70s we started educating people about, hey, listen, you got to wear a seatbelt. It's the law now. Then we started handing out fines, and you heard, $175 fine for not wearing a seatbelt. Sure, we're trying to get you to do something new. Like, when you change the rules, there has to be a period of where you're introducing those things. I think even the police in Toronto did this a while back where they're like, oh, we need to do an education campaign about where you can and cannot ride electric scooters and motorcycles and bikes. So they went out on an education thing instead of just straight up fining people. Sorry, you're on an electric scooter. That's illegal to be riding anywhere in the city, including in bike lanes. You get a fine. Now, some people got warnings. Some people got fines. I say we just start fining people. The best way to educate people as to whether or not they should be doing something is straight out of the gate, oh, sorry, that's a $5,000 fine. Because that's a shocking amount of money to be fined.
5: Sends a message.
0: But you've learned your lesson, haven't you?
5: Yeah, sends a message for sure.
0: Like $5,000 tells you not to do that again. You know, $1,200 for texting while driving will tell you, yeah, I shouldn't do that again. So I don't know why we pussyfoot around with these things. We've just got to start fining people for the stuff they do. Forget warnings. You want to be an idiot on an airplane and smoke in an airplane? You're going to get the full fine. The full fine is five. Oh, you're 20? Oh, you still live at home with mom and dad? Too bad. You did something stupid. You should be fined for it.
5: I wonder if that could trigger landing the plane earlier. Just for vaping. I don't know if that's a security
0: threat. I don't think that's a security threat, but it is also worth noting too that those, flight attendants, they are all trained to deal with angry, volatile passengers.
5: And they can't fine you.
0: And they won't be fining you, and they are fully within their rights. If you've been disruptive on a flight, they're fully, like, guarantee you, ask any flight attendant, I guarantee there's rolls of duct tape on every single flight. Every single flight will have rolls of duct tape.
5: Zip ties. Yeah.
0: You know why? To tie your sorry ass to a chair. You start being mean to people, you start getting violent with people, you start drinking too much on a plane, you start doing stupid things, they're fully within their rights to secure you to a plane because the police are going to deal with you on the other end.
5: Does Canada have the undercover cops inside?
4: Oh, the marshals?
5: The marshals?
0: Yeah, do we have that in Canada? Like on domestic flights?
4: I don't know. Have you ever vaped on a plane?
0: Oh my God, never. I've never smoked on a plane. I've never vaped on a plane. I barely drink on an airplane.
4: You're missing out.
0: On the smoking or the vaping? Or the drinking.
4: All the above.
0: Yeah, I just...
4: How do you not drink on a plane?
0: I'm a nervous flyer. I don't like flying to begin with it. Yeah, it's so funny. Like, when I moved to Canada 20 years ago, my parents were like, why don't you visit more often? I don't know, 15-hour flight? Get out of here. Why don't you come visit me? I've been here 20 years. Have you been to visit me once? No. Oh, we're too old to travel now. Well, that's a you problem.
4: For your information, ashtrays are required in airplane lavatories by aviation safety regulations to prevent catastrophic fires if passenger breaks the no smoking rule. So they got to have somewhere to dispose of it.
0: That's it.
4: The more you know.
0: I got one for you over here, please.
6: Attention passengers, the gentleman in row 37. The gentleman in row 37, if you could put your strawberry kiwi vape away, it's not appropriate for the flight. Thank you.
0: I need more of them. I need more of that. You know, you might have the guy at the back. It could be
6: to the guy in row 1-4. No, that's not a row, is it? 4-B? That's too much vodka for you. You're cut off.
0: Like, I think they need to announce it over the PA so you're embarrassed. Because you know how everything's kind of like, shh, what's happening? What's happening? Why? You should announce to the plane what's happening. Someone in row 37 vaped in the... you should tell the entire plane. So then when we look at this person, we scowl at them. You let the court of public opinion hold them accountable. Have you guys ever been on a flight when something like that's played out? Someone smoking on a plane, getting belligerent on a plane?
5: No, throwing up, getting sick, yeah, but nothing like that.
0: Oh, throw up on a plane. Yeah, oh, the emesis bags, they can hold a lot.
4: I've definitely vaped on an airplane before.
0: You have?
4: Oh, yeah.
0: Are you serious?
4: Yeah.
0: When? How recently?
4: Years ago, because I don't really vape anymore.
0: What airline was it?
4: Do you remember? I think it was Egypt Air.
0: Oh, okay.
4: Is it like a 12-hour flight?
0: Like, can you smoke on an Egypt Air flight?
4: Nah, you can't.
0: What about have you ever caught an Aeroflot flight? That's the Russian airline.
4: Oh, wow, I'm sure.
0: I caught an Aeroflot flight once, maybe in the early 2000s. And the seat I was in not only had a ashtray, but it also was held together by duct tape. The seat was taped.
4: Oh, I'm like,
0: this is a really good airline.
4: Where are you going?
0: A friend of mine and I, I'd won some money. And a friend of mine decided we go to Europe for a couple of weeks, and he booked all the flights stupidly. Aeroflot? Or like, what is that? He goes, oh, it's one of the Russian. I'm like, what? Why aren't we catching a Lufthansa?
4: How was the food on that plane?
0: It was dreadful. It was dreadful. Everything about the flight was dreadful. We got to Prague in one piece, though, so that's good.
4: Success.
0: Yeah. And it's wild the things you see on flights. Like, I've been on two flights where people have been told not to light cigarettes on flights. And you can smell it. You can see, like, someone's smoking. Someone's smoking on the flight.
4: On my last flight back, I smelt it. And I was like, even told the flight attendant, I'm like, I think somebody's like smoking. Can you smell that? And like, no, I looked.
0: You know what I did the other
4: day? I just didn't want them to think it was me.
0: I was on the 505 streetcar the other day, and the guy sitting behind me just lit up a cigarette.
4: Wow.
0: Just lit it up on the streetcar. And like, the smell hit me. And like, I'm a former smoker. So I'm used to the smell. I don't find the smell offensive. But it was so weird being in an enclosed environment, in an air-conditioned environment, where that cigarette smell hits you. And it was hilarious because instead of any of us saying anything to somebody on the streetcar going, hey, man, you should probably put out that cigarette, we all just got up and moved to the front.
5: Right? It's a Toronto thing, man. It's get away,
0: like,
5: don't look.
0: I ain't confronting you. Like, if you're hurting another person, then I'm probably going to step in.
5: Yeah.
0: But if you're lighting a cigarette, that's not my problem. That's a someone else problem. I'm not involving myself in that. All right, 416-870-6400, 1-888-225-TALK. Have you seen this play out on a flight? Have you seen someone get their ass kicked by flight attendant? Well, not physically, but verbally, for doing things they shouldn't on flights. Drunk and belligerent, vaping in the latrine. What have you seen? What have you witnessed? I want to know next on Middays. All right, here's your Big Trouble traffic.
7: Now, two big trouble spots on the westbound 401, a crash in the express at Nielsen in the left lane, followed by a crash in the collector's pass Leslie with a left lane blocked here as well. So that's going to add to the heavy delays there. Why not go on a westbound route like Shepherd instead? 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Those are the big trouble traffic spots right now. I'm Miles Marcus, 640 Toronto.
8: No way. I can't believe it.
9: Yes, I'm a Pegasus, famous creature of myth, and yes, I am real. 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
8: Cool, but I'm actually looking at that Lotto Max jackpot. 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
0: All right, welcome back to Middays. Drax here from 102.1 The Edge. This is a bizarre story that is playing out this morning in the city of Toronto. Toronto police are investigating two separate car fires after bodies were found in vehicles on opposite ends of the city. So the distance, we just did a quick calculation here. It's about an hour between these two locations. So they say the first incident occurred around 11:24 last night on Riza Road between Steeles and Old Finch in Scarborough. Police say that vehicle was on fire. Officials later located a vehicle inside, a body inside that vehicle. About an hour and a half later, so 90 minutes, another vehicle fire reported at James Gunn and Park on Enderbridge Drive in Etobicoke near Royal York Road in Dundas. In a statement emailed to the media, the police say it was reported that there was smoke seen coming from the park and what sounded like an explosion. Police arrived and located a body inside that vehicle. So they're saying right now they don't know the cause of death. Obviously, this has just happened. So they've brought in the homicide unit. They say, in quotes, it is too early to determine if both incidents are related, but it will be considered. I mean, how can you not automatically have your mind go to thinking that these two things are connected? And the reason why we think it's connected and the reason our minds automatically go to going, okay, is it connected, is because of the situation playing out. Burnt car, dead body. But this is organized crime 101. Like, you pick a city, you want to get rid of somebody that is a witness, somebody that saw something or whatever. The easiest way these people know to get rid of somebody is dead in a car, set the car on fire. Why? It kills all the evidence, or kills most of the evidence. I guess that's the intent here. So they may very well be not connected, just two different groups using the same sort of end game, I guess, to try and cover tracks. So homicides now involved, they'll be the ones that will make the determination whether they're connected or not. What did you say, Ozzy? That's about an hour travel between both of those locations?
5: Yeah, easily an hour. Yeah. You're talking about like west Etobicoke, like Humber College area. Then you're talking about like Scarborough, Finch, that part of the, yeah.
0: Like I think every city I've ever lived in, there's a car burning on a quiet road. 3 minutes later, there's been a body found in the car. It's strange to read it, strange to absorb it, that this sort of stuff happens around us, but it does.
5: I don't want to bring it up, but I remember early in the 2000s, we had like the Toronto West and Toronto East conflict, and this happened to be in Toronto West, Toronto East. So I don't know if I'm just speculating here, but there used to be a big thing, East versus West in Toronto.
1: So you're thinking it might be like more gang-related rather than organized crime?
5: It's still organized.
0: Yeah, look, if it's a body in a burnt-out car, there's a level of organized crime there. There just has to be. That isn't something that goes sideways at a party. That's not, you know, that doesn't feel to me or read to me like an accidental death. That reads to me like a very deliberate action of dead body, burn the car.
5: Well, maybe they were brought there and then that's why they put the car on fire, right? Yep.
0: You know, how do you get rid of something? It's the strangest thing, because as soon as somebody sees something on fire, you got to remember we are a population of Karens, in the best way possible when I say that, right? There are some people that just, you know what, you just need to keep your mouth shut. Just shut the hell up. But it's incidents like this that we expect somebody to say, hey, I witnessed something. You know, we hear it every day on the TTC. See something, say something discreetly. Like, that's the thing, is you see something, you're going to call the police. Oh, I just heard an explosion. I just saw fire. You may not know what's going on, but the great thing is because people are so observant about what's going on around them, police are able to get to these things pretty quickly. Like, if cops are showing up and the car's still on fire, then it's just happened. It's just happened. It's momentarily just happened. So they need to get there and assess that crime scene as quickly as possible. You know what? I think a really fascinating conversation for me, just as someone who's curious about how this sort of police work would sort of roll out, is when homicide units and investigators show up to a situation like that, what is the first thing they're going to start assessing for? Obviously, they don't touch anything. They're going to take photos. They're going to, you know, make sure there's bullets. You know, they're going to assess the situation. But I'd love to talk to a forensic investigator about, okay, the body's been removed from the car. The car has been towed back to a secure facility. You know, that goes into a garage. And then you've got forensic investigators inside the car. What are they looking for? Obviously, they're probably going to be looking for a fuel source or evidence as to why that person likely is in that car, or things in the car that may be contributed to that. Fingerprints, any sort of biological material.
5: ID.
0: All of that sort of stuff. Yeah. Like, I think it'd be a fascinating conversation, because we only ever hear car on fire, dead body found, homicides investigating. And that's generally where we stop talking about it, unless, you know, a big story comes to fruition, we start talking about it more. But honestly, it happens so often. I would love to, at some stage, chat to somebody just on the regular, like a Reddit Ask Me Anything. Hey, you're a homicide investigator. When it's a burnt out car, what are you looking for? I'd be interested. You'd be interested in that?
5: The crazy thing. Yeah, oh, for sure. Yeah. But we have two different police divisions investigating this.
0: And right, then, and they probably already had a phone call with each other this morning going, okay, any similarities between these things, right? That's going to happen. But that's what I want to know more of. I'd love to know about the intricacies of that type of police work. Because there is a reason that criminals choose to dispose of bodies in this way.
5: Yeah, they usually, from knowing history, it's kind of like they just drive the car. The people's already there in the car. They drive the car to a location. They just set it on fire.
2: And torch it to get rid of all the evidence.
5: Yeah, like it got driven there, not maybe by the person deceased, because it was in a weird spot.
2: Well, dead people can't drive usually, so there is that. This is so fascinating to me. Not in a morbid curiosity way, just I'm genuinely interested. This happens so much.
5: Well, there was a big drug bust a couple of days ago.
2: Oh, there was? Yeah, I saw that.
5: Like, massive.
2: There was a big one online this morning as well. They shut down like a dark web.
5: So there's a lot of underground crime happening right now in the web, so all could be related. Yeah, who knows?
2: If you're hoping to have a great weekend this weekend with a couple of grams of coke, no, you're not. Honestly, long term, I'd love to have that conversation with a forensic investigator, like a police a friend of mine in Australia is a forensic photographer.
5: Oh,
2: she's got the coolest job ever.
1: I mean, you got to take pictures of pretty gross things.
2: Yeah, but that's what she's interested in. Yeah. She's got a criminology degree, and she absolutely loves her work. Mm. And look, all you need to do is find the one person who wants to talk about the actual work that they do. And we find out so much more about this sort of stuff. Why cars? Why bodies in cars? Why set fire? I got a million questions. All right, more of Midday still to come as we continue. Drake's here from 102.1 The Edge.
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0: There was a Gengar over there. Yeah, but oh my God, I saw a Snorlax.
1: A lot of people blocking traffic. It was a lot.
2: The creepiest thing, like going into someone's backyard. Remember that?
1: All right, so we're going to do an interview here. And when I saw this pop up yesterday, no one approved this interview through me. I was just told I was doing it. I was like, something's at play here. Someone on the staff of this show needs to know more about Pokemon. And I suspect it may be Ozzy because he's got kids who absolutely, they love Pokemon, right?
2: Oh, yeah, man.
1: How big into it are they?
2: My oldest, he's like an encyclopedia.
1: Do you take him shopping for cards and stuff?
2: No.
1: Not anymore?
2: Too crazy, man.
1: Does he collect cards?
2: I mean, that's what we have Jeff, man. You can't get cards anymore. It's hard.
1: All right, so let's chat to Jeff Follett. He is the e-commerce manager at 401 Games. 30th anniversary of Pokemon. Why are scalpers so angry, Jeff?
3: I think scalpers are so angry because there's so much product right now.
1: But isn't the whole point, of there being so much product is the Pokemon company's like, well, hang on a second, it's our 30th anniversary, we're going to give just pretty much anyone that's a regular fan opportunity to find some cool cards in their collections.
3: I mean, I think that's the goal, right? We want, you know, what Pokemon wants is to have new kids coming in and being excited for the game. That's what I want.
1: Yeah.
3: Both for people playing and for collecting.
1: How is it going? Like, how often do you have kids coming in to get cards? I would imagine pretty much every day, right?
3: Absolutely every day.
1: How many of them are flanked by parents with large credit card limits?
3: Well, I mean, I guess like a hesitancy towards maybe the large credit card limit. But yeah, I mean, we get aunts and uncles, we get parents coming in with their kids, their nieces and nephews all the time going, hey, what do you got? My kid's into it. My nephew's into it. And they just want to collect.
1: I've seen some of those cool videos of like dads helping out their kids who like want to find, you know, a certain type of card or whatever. They might say to the seller at a convention, say, hey, listen, can you put this in your case? Let my kid discover it. and just seeing the reaction of the look on kids' faces, I guess you probably see that on a daily basis. Because do those kids generally open their packs in front of you?
3: Well, certainly like part of our teams at both our retail locations experience that more than I do at this point, but yeah. I've certainly had my run working at the counters where, yeah, like having kids come in and seeing the excitement in their eyes as they open the chase like thing that they were wanting to collect, whether or not it's the goal for their binder set or like that one card that they want to get graded.
1: Yeah. How does the grading work? So someone brings a card in and you guys go, yeah, it's worth this or that, or how does it all work?
3: Yeah, so I mean, like stores like ours that are hobby stores like 401 Games, we'll usually condition cards ourselves and sell them to people individually. We also have customers that will sell to us as well. But grading itself is usually a third-party company such as PSA, where you'll send off your cards. They'll have somebody look at it. They'll give it a numerical grade, and then you'll get it back authenticated and in a grade based on the condition of the card.
1: What is the demographics of like hardcore collectors? Obviously, there are adults that hardcore collect, but there's also teenagers. Who do you see more of, do you think?
3: I mean, I think generally like kind of mid-20s to late 30s is like the main demographic at this point that I see. But I'm seeing more and more kids getting into it, and some of them are just as ruthless as adults at this point in terms of the things they're looking for and collecting.
1: Ruthless children. That's crazy. Yeah. What? I didn't think I'd ever hear that come out of somebody's mouth. But I guess you get so into the hobby that you know what's good, what's bad. I guess it's with anything, right? Whether it's like video games or collecting, you know, anything, you want the best of the best. Do you find that some of these kids have schooled your team sometimes on things?
3: Certainly occasionally I would say that's probably been the case. I think that happens more at, at vendor, booths at bigger conventions, than just at our stores. But, certainly we've been to doing some vending this year at some of the bigger shows. And, it's certainly the case that we got lots of, people interested, including kids coming up wanting to trade their stuff or try to wheel a deal.
1: Yeah, when you see these folks come by, can you usually tell whether they're hardcore collectors that just love it or they're just there to flip cards?
3: You can usually tell. Someone that's more casual or just truly into it for collecting cards, they'll be looking for just that one thing in the showcase, or they'll just be looking for cards in general. I mean, like the new set 30th celebration out, every pack comes with a Pikachu card. Like I'll see people coming in, they're just like, I just want the shiny Pikachu card. But then you also get some

0: coming in that is very shrewd and knows exactly what they're looking for, knows the price point that they're looking for, and that's the only thing that's what's on their mind that day when they come into the store.
1: Man, I just got to tell you, man, you got the coolest job ever.
0: Thank you. I do feel pretty blessed to have this job.
1: I know for a fact you got a good selection of like very sparkly dice there as well for other games. I've bought some there for friends. It's a good store, man, you got. Hey, Jeff, thanks so much for being on the show, okay?
0: Yeah, thanks for having me.
1: That is Jeff Flett. He is the e-commerce manager for 401 Games in Toronto. Ozzy, has all your questions been answered? Anything else you need to know for your kids?
2: I mean, I want the shiny Pikachu now. I didn't know that.
1: You should go to 401 Games and get a 30th anniversary pack.
2: I'm going to call Jeff after this.
1: Really? I don't think he's going to give you a discount. What does a pack of Pokemon cards cost anyway? What does it cost?
2: I don't even know.
1: Really? You just put on your credit card for your kid or what?
2: Kids buy themselves.
1: Hang on, your kid spends his own money on his...
2: I mean, yeah.
1: What sort of... How does he make his money then? How old's your kid?
2: Well, I got 17, 15, and 13.
1: All right, who's the big Pokemon one? Who's
2: all of them, actually.
1: They all are.
2: They all are.
1: All right, hang on. Where's the 13-year-old getting cash for Pokemon cards?
2: Oh, man, you know, they do work.
1: Like, what does a 13-year-old do to make
3: child
1: money?
3: Child labor laws against that kind of stuff.
2: chores, and, you know, you give them money.
1: And you pay kids to do the chores?
2: I mean, like, allowance, right? It's part of the life cycle.
1: Hang on, hang on a second. Sorry, you're paying them to do chores, or they get an allowance?
2: It's like you. Of both.
1: Okay, if you do these things, you get your allowance.
2: Yeah. Oh,
1: so you're gonna bribe them? Keep your room clean, you get $10.
2: Oh, more than that.
1: Hang on, more?
2: Oh, yeah, man, they gotta do the dishes. They gotta vacuum.
1: How much cash is that 13-year-old pulling from you a week? How much?
2: I mean, like, depends, right? Like, usually $30 a week.
1: $30 a week?
2: Yeah. Is that normal?
1: Dude.
3: That's not much with inflation these days.
1: No, that's a lot.
2: No, man, that's like two lunches. That's like three lunches in high school.
1: Hang on a sec. I didn't even get $5 a month when I was a kid. $30 a week?
2: Man, like lunch at school, it's like $10 now.
1: Why is he buying lunch at school?
2: You know, you gotta switch it up.
1: He's 13. Why can't he pack his lunch at the house?
2: I mean, they could.
1: Wow. You're giving your kid $120 a month as a stipend to behave himself. It's crazy.
2: I mean, they're good kids.
1: Okay, but still, you're paying them to clean their rooms.
2: Oh, more than that.
1: When does the allowance run out, though? When they get their own jobs?
2: I don't think. I mean, I'm always going to, like,
1: Does your 17-year-old still get an allowance?
2: Oh, yeah, they get money.
1: Does a 17-year-old have a job, though?
2: No, he's focusing in school.
1: Okay. Yeah. All right. That's where I'm okay with the allowance. You focus on your studies. $120 a month. 13? Yeah. Clean your room. Here's $30 for the week. Jeez, man, that's very generous of you. I wish I had a parent like that when I was. Did you get that sort of money when you were a kid? $30 a week?
3: No, not 30, but I mean, I definitely got money for lunch and stuff.
1: It's crazy. I never got allowance money. Maybe it's just FOMO. Maybe I'm just jealous.
2: Well, maybe, and also like the bus fares, you know, you got to load up their Presto. Like
3: kids are riding for free.
1: Kids should be riding for free.
2: No, I'm not in high school anymore.
1: Yeah, look.
2: Presto.
3: It's under 12.
1: I think all kids up to the end of high school should be
2: maybe the new mayor. Maybe whoever's the new mayor should.
3: Yeah, tell Rick Lee that should be part of his platform.
1: I don't think that's going to happen. I don't think kids should have to pay for anything on transit until they finish high school.
2: We should debate that on, you know.
3: What if you're a kid but you dropped out of high school?
1: Too bad. Get a job. It should be a school issued Presto card, a Presto card with the school's logo on it, so you know exactly which school it's from.
2: That's a really good point.
1: So if you're trying to school the system by giving it to your buddy, we're going to find out real quick here. Dad, I'm still hung up on the fact you give your kid $30 a week.
2: Well, hold on that point. Back when I was in high school, you used to get a bus card, like a school card, so you pay the student fare and you show your student ID with your photo.
1: Once again, students shouldn't be paying for
2: it. Yes,
1: at all. Craziness. I do love the craze around Pokemon cards. And as you said, it's not even kids. It's mostly adult men.
2: It is adults, yeah.
1: It's men in their 20s into their 30s.
2: Have you seen footage online where people go to like Walmart on they put the money in the coins or whatever, the machines, and they fight because they're waiting in line.
1: Yeah. I've seen dudes walk into stores and buy entire boxes of Pokemon, like boxes of Pokemon. And some stores actually take them out of the packages, but separate them now. You can only buy them as separate packages of cards. You can't buy a whole box or a carton anymore. Crazy stuff. All right, Middays continues next. Drex here from 102.1 The Edge. All right, here's your Big Trouble traffic.
4: A big trouble spot for those heading into downtown. We've got a crash on the eastbound Gardner approaching Jameson in two right lanes. And right now it's a heavy backup with a delay starting just after Kipley. With that in mind, you can go east on the Queensway and even further east on the Lakeshore. 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That's the Big 12 traffic spot right now. 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
1: All right, welcome back to Midday Strikes here from 102.1 The Edge. Hope you're well. Bob DiGiulio is going to be in the radio afternoon today, continuing the middays and keeping you up to date with whatever's going on. I wanted to talk about the Staples portal that Ontario teachers are forced to use. It's been in the news for a couple of weeks now. Now you have the Ontario NDP leader, Merritt Stiles, saying that the Auditor General should open an investigation into the government's decision to give Staples the contract to sell supplies to elementary school teachers. Apparently, it wasn't even put out to tender. It was like a single source contract type of deal. Yeah, that'll do. We'll sign you up. I don't know whether you've seen some of the stories, but teachers, I think their budget is like $750 to be able to spend on their class. Let me tell you, it's not enough.
2: No.
1: I'm speaking from experience. For years and years and years while I was on the West Coast, I ran a charitable organization called Project Pencil Case, which was funded actually by Rogers Broadcasting when I was working for that company.
2: Oh, that's cool.
1: Where we would give thousands upon thousands of dollars to teachers.
2: Oh.
1: Because ask any teacher, ask any single teacher in your universe, hey, how much money did you spend out of your own pocket for things for your classroom? Every teacher will have an amount. Sometimes it's a small amount, sometimes it's a large amount, but I guarantee you it's more than a couple of $100 each. $750 for classroom supplies for one teaching year, that's abysmal. And then the fact that these teachers are forced to use it through an American corporation's portal. Now, Paul Calandra, the education minister, says, oh, well, they're going to be the cheapest prices. Rubbish. Absolutely not. You know that's not true.
2: Dollar store.
1: Dollar store, Walmart. And you know how we know this? The teachers have done the comparisons. Teachers aren't stupid. Teachers know where the best deals are. All right, and they're already telling you, yeah, Staples is pretty. Look, I love Staples. Staples, you can go there. Me as a private citizen, anything I need is going to be in there. If I want to get something printed, a massive photo, I can do that because Staples has set up for me to do that. But I don't think Staples is the right solution for elementary school teachers.
2: Unless they get a little percentage off, if they include 20% off.
1: And they're barely getting that. Like even one of the teachers' federations is like, well, you know, Staples is a corporation. They got to make a profit. I think it would be better if we just did it the old style way. You have an allocation of $750. Bring receipts.
2: Mm-hmm.
1: Bring receipts. The amount of, because I love, and this is why I started doing this, is because I have the same sort of fandom for office and stationery products as my mother does. And it's a thing that my I do not know why. I have no reason for it. But I collect these sort of things. I collect notepads and pencils and I collect Japanese pencils. I got a lot of stuff that's very rare. And that is where I started realizing, oh my God, these teachers could actually be getting stuff a lot cheaper from other places.
2: Oh yeah.
1: And the teachers already know this because find me a teacher that doesn't often go to the dollar store for things they need for their classroom.
2: And the students bring stuff too.
1: Right.
2: On top of that.
1: Like I had this one teacher on the West Coast who was a friend of mine. Her name's Regan. And every single year I would donate her hundreds of pencils, hundreds of erasers, hundreds of sharpeners, just so she had those things. She says, you don't understand the power of giving a child the gift of a pencil when they've done something good in schoolwork. And it's that simple. A brand new pencil for you. So when you got teachers who are told, hey, yeah, you got $750 to spend, but they can only spend it through one particular portal.
2: Yeah.
1: And they're showing us the price difference between some of these things. Like I think one of the examples was some crayon pencils. And it was one pack was this much. But if you wanted this many, the price almost tripled. I'm just like, well, hang on a second. The whole point is when you buy in bulk and save. In fact, I don't understand why the education department doesn't buy these things in bulk.
2: Yeah, and disperse them to among the classrooms.
1: Right.
2: Yeah.
1: So you have, here's what we can tell you, is teachers have a list of these are the 200 things we need every year. These are the 200 things. This is what we absolutely need. Make sure they're on the list. The education department did that. They made sure that those 200 most essential things that teachers need in their classrooms are available on the Staples portal. Now, I don't think that's the way to do it because you're leaving it up to each teacher to go in, purchase the things they need with their purchase card, and that's the end of the deal. It's likely a lot more powerful and probably more available for the Ministry of Education to buy those things in bulk and get massive deep discounts and then distribute them to the teachers through their own system. I think that's what should be happening. Like you're telling me the Ontario government doesn't have a massive warehouse space where we could be housing all this sort of stuff? Of course we do. We have space and time to be able to do this. If you want to take education seriously and you want to make sure that teachers have the resources they need, then why wouldn't you have an abundance of these things ready for teachers anyway? Like what if I'm a teacher in a classroom? I'm like, you know what? I need some more tape so I can go on to the Ontario teachers internal thing. I need 10 boxes of tape. Boom. and it's shipped to you at the school. Comes from the government to a government school. Why doesn't it work like that? Like, if there was one supply and demand coordinator for this, like, this cannot be a hard thing to do. This is the easiest way to do it, which is like, we don't want to manage the inventory, so we're just going to get someone else to do it. I think if the education department was managing their own inventory of paper and highlighters and pencils and sharpeners and things that teachers needed, they would have it in bulk in a shed.
2: Mm-hmm. Do you think that falls on like under the PTA to help out with that?
1: No, I don't think the PTA, I don't think that any parent teacher association should ever have to dig into their own pockets to pay for things that are in classrooms. Absolutely not.
2: Or help organize the balking.
1: They can organize it. They can organize that. Absolutely. That's what a great idea for a PTA is. Okay, we have access to this government portal. They have all of these things. What do our teachers need? Right. Even maybe the school does a bulk order, but I just don't think we should be leaving it up to a third party because the third party has the ability to jack up the prices on stuff. Whereas if the Canadian government, look, we do it with alcohol. We do it with alcohol. Mm. The Ontario government, if you want to buy alcohol, you have to buy it through the government. Right. The government buys it in bulk. They store it in their warehouses. Why isn't the Ontario government doing the exact same thing?
3: Same
1: with school
3: supplies? Cannabis, too.
1: Same with cannabis.
3: But
1: so if it's good enough for both of the sin things that have sin taxes, right? If look, you'll have people going, oh, the government shouldn't be in the business of distribution. They already are.
3: And it's American owned staples. Right. Doesn't that go against the whole Buy Ontario stuff?
1: Exactly. It's not Buy Ontario. So the province of Ontario needs to pull their finger out, get rid of this contract, buy in bulk for their teachers, and then let their teachers come to them. Run it exactly like the LCBO. Run it exactly like the Cannabis Distribution Bench. Do it the exact same way. You already know the infrastructure. You know how to make it work. You probably know the suppliers already.
2: I mean, like, Staple, they're just like Walmart. They just hold everyone else's product. It's not like
1: exactly.
2: They...
1: Hold your own product. Because then if an Ontario government comes in and goes, okay, we're going to buy 10,000 erasers... That's going to be a lot cheaper than individual teachers going, I need 10. I need 10. I need 10 of those.
2: Maybe Crayola should step up and let's give him a call.
1: I mean, that would be kind of cool. Yeah, why isn't there partnerships? Why isn't there partnerships like that saying, hey, Crayola supplies us or this highlighter company supplies all our highlighters? I don't know. I think there's staple things. I'm with Merit Stars on this one. Mm-hmm. Yeah, absolutely. Get the Auditor General involved. Why were other companies not sourced?
2: It's like
1: for
2: a
1: this?
2: Monopoly, almost like.
1: That's exactly what it is. All right, we're going to check our news coming up at 11. Hopefully, we're going to try, fingers crossed, to see if we can get Alan Cross on the show. We got him locked in because guess what? That CFNY documentary debuts on PBS tonight. So we're going to chat to him coming up. Stay there.
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1: This is Global News. It's 13 degrees, but feels like 10 at 11 o'clock. I'm Heather Good. Two people have been found dead in two separate car fires. Police say the first body was located in Scarborough, and the second one was discovered at James Gardens Park in Etobicoke. Global's Lexi Benedict reports.
2: This incident happened at around 12:50 this morning. Toronto police and fire were called to this park for reports of black smoke, flames, and car alarms, and what sounded like an explosion. When officials arrived on scene, they found the vehicle on fire and located a deceased body inside. On the opposite end of the city in North Scarborough, just about 90 minutes earlier at around 11:30 p.m. last night, Toronto fire and police responded to reports of a car on fire in a hydro field on Reaser Road between Steeles and Old Finch. Police and fire arrived on scene to find the car fire spreading in the field and located a deceased body inside the vehicle.
1: Police say it's too early to determine whether the deaths are connected. Five people have been charged in connection with the trafficking of illegal drugs on the dark web. In January, York Regional Police and their cybercrime unit launched Project Ghostwire. They say the investigation has led to the seizure of $3 million worth of drugs and more.
3: An illegal firearm and more than $3 million worth of illicit drugs have been removed from our streets. More than $1 million worth of goods, including luxury cars, watches, and more, believed to be the proceeds of crime, have been seized. For the first time in our history at York Regional Police, we have also seized a significant amount of cryptocurrency.
1: Three men from Mississauga, one man from Vaughan, and a woman from Brampton are facing almost 100 charges. Toronto's top three mayoral candidates will debate tonight. It's being hosted by the Toronto Region Board of Trade and the Toronto Star. Incumbent Olivia Chow, Councillor Brad Bradford, and former MP Chris Alexander will be there. And a new liaison strategy poll shows Chow is favored to win still. She holds a 7-point lead over Councillor Brad Bradford, but that it has dropped from 11 points. And Chow has 47% support compared to 40% for Bradford and 10% for Alexander. The municipal election is October 26th. The Prime Minister is in New York today for the opening of the United Nations General Assembly. Mark Carney will co-host an event on the two-state solution 1 year after Canada and other nations recognize an independent Palestinian state. U.S. President Donald Trump says doing that would amount to rewarding Hamas for its October 7th attack on Israel. Trump has also claimed the move could hinder Canada's ability to make a trade deal with the U.S. A look at the forecast from the Global News Weather Center. A mix of sun and clouds today. Windy this morning, a high of 18, the UV index high. Tonight, partly cloudy, a low of 9. Tomorrow, for the first full day of fall, a mix of sun and clouds, windy, and getting up to 18 degrees. Right now, it's 13 degrees, but feels like 10 in downtown Toronto. I'm Heather Good. This is Global News. And now let's get you moving and check 640 Toronto. Big trouble traffic.
4: Really confused, big trouble spots, including northbound 400 at the 401. Three left lanes are blocked with a stalled vehicle, so it's going to be very heavy here. Try going north on Weston or Jane. Eastbound Gardner approaching Jamison crashed in two right lanes. Saw already delays, and there's try the lakeshore here. 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Exclusions apply. Those are the big trouble traffic spots right now. I'm Miles Marcus, 640 Toronto.
5: Welcome back to Midday's Trex here from 102.1 The Edge. It's interesting that we are very well aware that there's two types of people in our world. There are people that will go into newspaper columns or go on talk radio and whine incessantly about unhoused people and offer nothing as a solution. They'll just whine and bitch and moan about it until someone pays attention to what's going on. And then there's other people in our world that go, okay, I see a problem. I have resources. I'm going to use my resources to help others. Ryan Dunay is one of those guys. You may be familiar with his name. He's a guy behind Tiny Tiny Homes. I just love the idea that a vacant block of land can be rented for $1 a year over 3 years. and provide some basic shelter for folks that need it. Right, bare minimum stuff, right? When you think about it, going, okay, I see an issue. I have resources. I have ideas. I'm going to put those into play just to help other people. Why? Because I just want to help.
6: Man with a plan.
5: Right? So, and there he is, Ryan Dunay, on the line with us. One of the other people, instead of whining about it, goes, you know what? I'm going to use my resources to help other people. Hey, Ryan Dunay, how you doing?
7: Not too bad. How you doing, Ozzy?
5: No, this is Drex here, the host. Ozzy was the one you were just chatting to on the phone. All right, Drex. That's all right. So, Ryan, just for our listeners that don't know, reset for me back in July how this all came about.
7: Back in July, we're looking for some resources on another program, and we ran into a local bakery for looking for food for our program, and we told them we needed some space, and they happened to have space out back, so they offered to give us their space for $1 a year.
5: So tell me what you've done on that space so far, because from what I understand, you've signed a three-year, $3 lease on this land, right?
7: Yes. So we've currently remediated the space. We're working on making it nice and flat, installing the electricity. Then we're going to move in the tiny homes in the common building and get it ready to start transitioning people into permanent housing.
5: Now, how do people find out about this project? How would they go about applying for a space, knowing that you were doing this?
7: So people can't apply for a space. We work with referral agencies that pre-vet and pre-screen screen the clients and then refer them to us.
5: And what happens once people are in housing? Like I know that housing is a great first step for anybody to bring stability back to their life. Is that basically what's happening here?
7: 100%. So we work with people to get them off of the street into the tiny home and then into permanent housing. After they're in permanent housing, we do aftercare and we follow up with them to make sure they maintain their permanent housing.
5: And then you move a new person into the tiny home?
7: Yes.
5: Now, how many homes are you going to have on this site?
7: We're going to have 10 transitional homes.
5: And what is the local community saying? Are they coming to support you on this?
7: All the neighbors for the adjacent property, they're all pretty excited about what's going on. They, the land, you know, was a little bit of a mess before. We cleaned it up and planted 75 trees. It smells fantastic. And some of the neighbors have even been cooking us food and bringing us food over while we're working. It's been quite good.
5: Now, am I of the understanding that the catering company that owns the land that you're leasing is also helping you with this project as well?
7: Yes. So they're helping us with the land. They're also going to cater the whole project for no cost.
5: Do you want to replicate this in other parts of the city?
7: It would be nice to replicate it in other parts of the city, but I think one of our next steps after this is we also want to start building housing.
5: Which obviously is the thing that we need to do. And how would you go about that? You want to build more permanent style housing, I'm assuming?
7: We want to build more permanent style housing. We're actually working on our first project in Chatham, Ontario. It's for youth experiencing homelessness. That'll be kind of a proof of concept. And then after building that building, we're going to continue to build more.
5: Look, I know and you know that there are always negative influences and naysayers around you that say this shouldn't be done, it can't be done, it's not the right thing. When you hear all of that noise in amongst the good things that you're doing, what do? You just shut it out or do you go, okay, well, let's just prove them wrong?
7: I really like to prove them wrong. I love doing that. I think the view of homelessness that everybody has, the people you see wandering the streets downtown, that is an absolute small fraction of homelessness. There's a lot of hidden homeless you see, there's a lot of homeless people that are just misunderstood and, you don't really know because you don't know their story. So I kind of urge everybody just have compassion because you never know.
5: Yeah. And you know what, on top of that, the compassion, have a bloody conversation because a lot of us, don't do that as humans. We don't stop to think and talk and have a conversation with somebody about their life. And I think if we just gave just even 5 minutes to other people, I think we'd start actually learning a little bit about each other, right?
7: 100%.
5: All right. So you want to build housing. You're going to start with tiny homes. What is the city saying? What is the province saying? Are they backing you on this? They're all on?
7: So we are collaboratively in conversation with the city. We're working through any potential issues, and we're getting ready to launch this project. But yeah, the city's working with us collaboratively to ensure that we're compliant with all local legislation and regulations.
5: Right, because you're obviously going to have people saying, hey, listen, this could become like a tent sort of situation, but that's not what you're doing. You're providing resources, providing housing for people, and essentially, as I look at it, you're providing a fresh start for people as well.
7: 100%. And this is this site that we're putting up. It's a temporary location. It's a pilot project. It's going to be for 3 years, and then we're gonna move on. And yeah, it's something greatly needed because we have a homelessness crisis. We also need to start looking at innovative solutions that are also cost effective.
5: Yeah, 100%. Hey, listen, I appreciate you jumping on with us, Ryan. You're one of the good ones. We appreciate you.
7: Yeah, I appreciate that. Thank you so much, Drex.
5: There you go. That is Ryan Dene. He's the executive director of Tiny Tiny Homes, founder of that organization as well. Say, look, he had an idea. He's like, how do I take this idea and help other people? Incredible, right? Look, I know the talk radio listeners, some of you are going to go, oh, that's a ridiculous idea. I don't think it is. I think this is actually good. The fact that we have people out there going, oh, I don't want to see people on the street. How can I use my resources to help other people? And if we just had 10 more people like that, just 10 more people, 10 more people like Ryan going, okay, I've got resources. I look, here's the thing is you got to be able to hustle to get this sort of stuff done.
8: Yeah.
5: And Ryan seems like a guy that has the hustle.
8: He knocked the door, got that land.
5: Right.
8: Negotiated a dollar.
5: Yeah. And what does that tell you? It tells you that not just him, but the people that own that catering company and his neighbors are like, yeah, actually, this is a good idea. How do we support you in this? Because like he said, it was a very unused old parking lot, yeah. Had no trees.
8: Repurposed the land.
5: So they've graded the land now. It's flat. They've planted some trees. They're going to bring in some, some tiny homes, 10 to start with.
8: It's a great project.
5: I want to see how this looks when it's all done. I want to see what we've learned in the next 3 years. And look, this isn't the solution. This is Ryan going, hey, listen, this is part of a solution. And he just said it himself, is you get in here temporarily. Because, look, most people are just like, I need somewhere to put my things.
8: Yeah.
5: Most people are like, I need somewhere to put my things and sleep at night. So this is the first step. You get in. You've got a small... I didn't even know how big these things are. They look tiny. They look smaller than my apartment. They're tiny. They're tiny, tiny homes. They're probably 5x5, not even that. It's where you can sleep, stay dry. Get you off the street. You can actually get some rest, some good sleep. And look, a roof over your head does wonders for your health.
8: Yeah.
5: And that's just the beginning. So
8: a restart.
5: So you start in that. It becomes transitional housing into permanent housing, which is incredible. So more people like Ryan, 10 points for him. I would imagine if you search his organization, Tiny Tiny Homes, if they're looking for volunteers and you're looking for a volunteer opportunity, I imagine they're always looking for people to help out. Mm-hmm. Like, do they need people to help build them? Like, you know, what's the thing? Are they built off site, brought in? There's so much about this project I want to keep following.
8: It's like Habitat for Humanity. It's almost like something similar. Like, I mean...
5: Yeah, I don't know whether there's a sort of sweat equity element to this, but generally you will find that people have been given a leg up by other people, return that tenfold. Once they get on their feet, they're like, oh, I'm volunteering again. The amount of volunteers, when you ask, especially people who've been through addiction, when you speak to a lot of the people that deal with other people's addictions on a daily basis, some of those people have come from the very same place.
8: Yeah.
5: To the point where they've gone, I know that I have some addictions issues. I've gotten through those addiction issues. I've gone to school to learn more about dealing with addiction issues, and now I'm educating in that space. And that's the best thing we can ask for.
8: Like a mentor. You become
5: right?
8: A mentor, yeah.
5: Right, so people like Ryan are people we need to be propping up all the time. People just doing whatever they can with the resources they have. And look, you'll find guys and gals like Ryan in every city right across the country. There's always those one or two people going, I'm going to go above and beyond just to help out ever so slightly.
8: But the fact that he has a plan B, what's up next, right, for those teenagers, those youth. Yeah. That's incredible as well. He has already, he's seen the future.
5: Yeah.
8: He has a vision.
5: You're not in the tiny home forever. You're here for a transitional period, and then we're going to move you into permanent housing. And then they offer follow-up as part of that.
8: That's great.
5: It's so good. Thanks for getting Ryan on. That was a great chat. All right, when we come back, the press pool at the White House has said no thank you to Mr. Trump after he blocked CNN, MS Now, and Politico for having press passes from the White House. So now, what is he doing? He's launched his own television channel, which I think Ozzy is going to subscribe to just for fun. We'll dive into that next. Big Trouble traffic.
9: Big Trouble spot coming through Milton on the eastbound 401 at Guelph Line. We've got a crash in two left lanes. Some heavy delays from the 6s to try going east on Campbellville Road. Also on the northbound 400 at the 401, three left lanes blocked because of a stalled vehicle. Try going north on Western or Jane through here. 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I'm Miles Marcus, 640 Toronto.
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5: All right, well, Welcome back to Middays. Drex here from 102.1 The Edge. Bob DiGiulio is going to be in this chair from noon today. Something interesting is playing out at the White House. The White House overnight launched Trump TV, revealing a 24/7 platform streaming old Trump administration events after President Donald Trump revoked White House press credentials from reporters from CNN, MS Now, and Politico. Here's what happened, though. The White House press pool president, who happens to be a journalist from Fox News, said, nope, absolutely not. We are going to pull out of the pool as well in solidarity with those journalists. Now, what are pool reporters? We have them here in Canada as well. So when a world leader travels somewhere, let's use Mark Carney as the example. Just say Mark Carney is, where's Mark Carney today? Do we know?
0: He's back in town, right?
5: He's back in town. All right. So, is he back in Ottawa? All right. So just say he has to go to Vancouver for something. There may be, so who you got? You got Global Television, you got CTV, you got City TV, CBC, APTN. All of those would have reporters that that cover the prime minister. But they may just send one or two reporters, and they will share their vision and everything with the rest of the TV networks. Same thing happens in the U.S. So it might be CNN and NBC are there. They're feeding pictures and audio back. Fox might take that. ABC might take that. So because they pulled credentials for CNN, MS Now, two big cable networks, and Politico, a website, the rest of the pool have decided, you know what, we're not going to cover your events now. So there was an event yesterday. I think it was a ribbon cutting something. And Newsmax had the footage, and they're going, oh, the reason you can't hear the president is because there's no microphone there. Because the pool reporters provide the microphone. So, yeah, you'll get the vision if you got your camera there. But unless you got the full setup for yourself, you ain't getting nothing. So to counteract that, Trump has launched his own television network.
8: It's almost like CPAC. You know when CPAC?
5: Yeah, the same sort of thing. Same sort of thing. Like you get access to it, and you can see it. But if you don't have those pool reporters there, you don't get anything. So the first broadcast on Trump TV was Donald Trump's July 3rd address at Mount Rushmore, followed by footage from his 2025 inauguration. This is riveting content. It's hosted by the official White House YouTube channel. It was announced on X. I went on the internet and I thought this was a joke when I first watched. I was like, this isn't real. This is like a fan-made thing. This is an actual legitimate. This is on the White House YouTube channel account. This is a promo with stolen footage from other TV shows, by the way.
8: Great shows, too.
5: Great shows. Yeah. So once again, you've got an American administration that doesn't care about copyright and has gone and lifted vision and audio from other television shows to make this just... You know how there's a television network and then, oh, they must be a cable access broadcaster. It feels like cable access. This is the actual promo. I'm not joking you. It is real. Video killed the radio star.
2: The show's starting.
5: What? All right, I'm just going to stop it there. Because Ozzy, who works on this show, was a longtime television and commercial producer, right? Used to produce it. This is badly mixed.
8: Horrible.
5: The audio is awful.
8: Yeah.
5: Choppy. It looks bad. It's badly edited.
2: So we just watch your show upstairs.
17: I didn't want to watch it upstairs on the small TV. I want to watch it downstairs on the big TV.
5: And what's that got to do with the administration?
8: I think it's meant to be quirky.
5: It's nothing quirky. All it is lifted out of context clips from other TV shows. Is SpongeBob? What? What's with this bad dance music? I'm so confused by this.
8: I feel like it's every show he was an executive on.
5: He was not an executive on Family Guy.
8: Or some sort of money.
5: No.
8: Or distribution or something.
5: No, look, the only
8: I
5: show,
8: mean, Home Alone.
5: He was just an actor in that. The only show he had money in was maybe The Apprentice. And you got to remember, the only reason this loser is president, and text me all you want, thank you. The hate makes me stronger. The only reason this guy's president is because he was looking to get publicity for a new season of The Apprentice. I'm going to run for president. That's going to give me all the publicity I need. Congratulations, you ran for president and you won. Now what? He was just looking for a better deal at NBC. And this is what happened to all of us, is this guy's now the president. So he's now running his own television network because he doesn't like any of the TV networks saying bad things about him. Now, what does it say to you when he goes CNN, MS Now, Politico, no thanks, you don't get press passes anymore. And then one of the heads of Fox News going, okay, we're on the side of CNN on this one. Mm. Now you're cooked. Your favorite television network that you watch when you're taking a dump as president is now not agreeing with you on anything. Congratulations. You look stupid.
0: I'm surprised he hasn't, you know, taken a page out of Montreal's playbook and made it illegal to criticize the White House.
5: Oh, I'm sure it's coming. I'm sure it's coming. If you criticize the White House, you get a fine. The fact that he's using the White House's YouTube channel to launch Trump TV, yeah. And it's got the worst logo ever. So this is his way around it, around television networks.
8: And the comments are off, by the way.
5: Oh, the comments are turned off? Yeah. Of course they are. Of course they are. It's like a Jordan Peterson Instagram post. The comments are turned off. You know why they're turned off, right?
8: Oh, yeah.
5: Please. Like, who's going to watch? Are you going to subscribe just to see if anything new comes up? I love that they're just playing all the old stuff. Like, it's as great as this.
0: How much is it to subscribe?
5: Oh, it's probably free. I don't know. Well, yeah. Okay. Is that
0: I feel like free and Trump don't go together.
5: Yeah. Like, it's the
0: I mean, it's like $100,000 a month to subscribe to his early Truth Social posts.
5: 100 grand a month?
0: I believe so.
5: What? No. Yeah, yeah. 100 bucks a month, maybe. 100 grand? I don't believe that for a second. So I don't know whether he's going to get favorable coverage, but look, every other network's still reporting about it. Every other network's still going to follow him and cover him. Because if it's a local story, if he's in a local city, they're gonna be there with cameras to film him. Whether you like the guy or not, he, you know, draws an audience. And the television networks know that too. So I don't know whether this is going to dip their ratings or not. I can't see how. What are you looking up? What are you looking up there, Ed?
0: Yeah, it's $100,000 a month to subscribe to his early posts, but it's only $60,000 a month if you sign a 3-year contract.
5: 60 grand a month for social media? No.
0: For his Truth Social posts.
5: That's wild. So I don't know what you think about this whole thing. It just seems very odd. Someone says here, do you remember when the Biden administration, I think you're trying to say, tried to ban Fox News? Double standards, I guess. Did they try and ban Fox News?
0: I
5: don't think they did. I don't know what internet site you're getting that from. Yeah.
8: They did with Telemundo or Univision.
5: Oh, he didn't like those?
8: He didn't like the Spanish.
5: Dave says here, lol at the lack of pool cameras for Trump. Worst thing you can do to a narcissist is remove their television coverage. Yeah, so true. All right, 416-870-6400 or 1-888-225-TALK if you want to be part of the show. It's Middays. Stay there. I'm Drex from 102.1 The Edge.
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6: All right, welcome back to Middays. Drex here from 102.1 The Edge in Toronto. Or as I like to say, the iconic CFNY. Even though I love doing this talk radio, in all the interesting radio jobs I've had in my 30 years doing this, I love the fact I get to do the afternoon drive show at The Edge in Toronto. I know for a fact that when I moved here 20 years ago, that was one of the jobs you wanted in radio, to get to The Edge in Toronto. And it took me 20 years to do it.
7: You're great at it, though.
6: Thanks, man.
7: You are.
6: It's really nice to just have one person think I'm good.

0: Okay. Well, they're always V-shaped. I always have the...
1: Oh, that's not it. Hang on. This is what I'm looking for.
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3: We began to break into North America when CFNY started playing us.
1: Yeah, can anyone name that person right there? The English guy that was just quoted? Anyone? Anyone?
4: You?
1: Anyone?
4: No.
1: Who's that? Who's that? That's Peter Hawk from New Order.
5: That's what I was going to say.
1: Yeah.
5: You beat me to it.
1: Alan Cross is the host of The Ongoing History of New Music and also the podcast Uncharted Crime and Mayhem in the Music Industry. This guy knows everything about the radio station. He's ran it. He's worked on it. He's been the voice of it. He's the face of it. Alan Cross, welcome to the show.
6: Thanks for having me.
1: You got a busy night tonight? Are you going to be sitting down with the family and watching your television debut on PBS?
6: No. This is one of those big PBS pledge drives.
1: Oh, it's a pledge drive.
6: Yes. So I actually have to be at Sonic Boom at 2:15 Spadina.
1: Yeah.
6: We're going to do a remote broadcast from there during the pledge drive.
1: Yeah.
6: And so we're going to be part of the show. There's me. There's Ivor Hamilton, who was one of the very first music directors. There's Liz Janik, the person who is the friendly voice mentioned in Russia's Spirit of Radio.
1: Uh-huh.
6: And Scott Turner, who worked at the radio station for a very long time as well.
1: All right, so they've set up basically a television live remote broadcast inside Sonic Boom that you're going to be hanging out at today.
6: Correct, and we've got some officially licensed CFNY memorabilia to give away, well, to sell and give away.
1: Interesting. Now, you've seen my vintage CFNY sweater that I found at a vintage market upstairs, right? You've seen that thing, right?
6: Yeah, I have, yes.
1: Can you place a year on it for me?
6: I think that one is 1987.
1: Yeah, I think it was definitely owned by a staff member that put it in their closet and left it there. I think that's...
6: Yeah, I have the same one, and it's all... it's long gone. It was just completely worn out.
1: It's just paper thin right now. Look, do you ever get sick of talking about CFNY? You worked there for years and years and years. You left, you went and did some other cool stuff, and you come back. You're now the voice of Q107, for those of you that don't know. You're so intrinsically connected to this radio station for life, aren't you?
6: Well, you know, I've been there more than half my life. October the 3rd will mark 40 years since I first walked in the door.
1: Wow, 40 years.
6: Yeah.
1: And do you have look, you've interviewed pretty much everybody. Do you have, out of all the people you've interviewed and met over the last 40 years, who do you think is the most interesting person that you've ever had the chance to sit down and chat to?
6: Oh, it's hands down, it's David Bowie. He certainly had more charisma than, you know, entire cities. And he was just an absolute delight to talk to, because for the moment you had his attention, you felt like you were the only person in the world that mattered to him. Absolutely brilliant. Number two, I would say, is Bono, because same kind of thing. And a Bono interview is very simple, because you just ask him one question and he'll go for 45 minutes.
1: So true. So true. Dare I ask you, worst interview in 40 years?
6: I kind of muffed an interview with Leonard Cohen. And I think the less said about my attempts to talk to him, the best, the better.
1: Wow. Leonard Cohen, of all people. Interesting. Yeah. Have you ever interviewed Ian Astbury from...
6: Yes, many times. Yeah,
1: I found him to be the most difficult interview I've ever done.
6: It depends on what you get when you get him. He can be really, really happy and chatty, but if and then he can be exactly the opposite. Yeah, I know what you mean.
1: Talk to me about the work that went into putting this documentary together. How do you get Ely in a room? How do you get Peter Hook in a room? Like, how does that work?
6: Well, we talked about doing this for about 7 years before we actually found somebody that would take a flyer on it. And then it took us about 3 years to put the whole thing together. There are five executive producers, me, Ivor, and Scott are three of them. There are two women, Barb Hall, who's a Canadian who works out of Nashville, and Chantel Jackson, who does a lot of unscripted television. And we found a director and a guy named Matt Schichter. Highball TV was willing to help us finance it. Most of the money we raised actually went to licensing Soul.

0: bunks, because that's an extremely expensive thing. And we really went all over the world to do these interviews. We spent a long time in the UK, and you'll see some interviews with people like the dude from the Buzzcocks. We actually did that at Abbey Road Studios in London.
1: Oh, really? Okay. What was it like being in that space?
0: Well, that we were in the most ghetto of all their studios, a place called the Garden Studio. But we were still, which is actually outside in the garden, where, you know, not in the main facility itself. It's connected to it, but it's, you have to actually go outside to get to it. But because we were working there, we got working passes, lanyards that we could walk around with, and walked into the studio too. Oh yeah, here's where the Beatles recorded. Yeah, it's pretty cool. And then had lunch in the cafe, and it was great.
1: Hey, listen, when you're on television this afternoon, I guess when we generally watch these pledge drives and they'll cut to you, you know, you'll mention a little bit about who you are, what the pledge drive is. Will you be able to play some clips from the documentary as well? Is that kind of what they're going to let you do today as well?
0: No, we're playing the whole thing. Now, this is what's important.
1: Okay, set it up for me.
0: Earlier this year, in January, the whole thing had a premiere on TVO. Mm-hmm. But that was a one-hour cut.
1: Oh, and so we get the full 90-minute version that I've heard about on PBS.
0: Yes, we've done some theatrical screenings with this, but it has never been shown, it has never been broadcast anywhere. And it has never been, other than, when Ivor was actually doing something with Rush at the Rock and Roll Hall of Fame over the weekend, if you were there, you got to see bits of it, but nobody in America has had a chance to see any of it because it's been geo-blocked. For rights reasons, but we've sorted that all out, and this is the first time that, well, two things. First time the American fans in Western New York can see it, and it's the first time that anyone anywhere on TV can see the uncut extended version.
1: All right, what time are we going to be able to see you on television today?
0: 7:30. 7:30 tonight, and the docs runs, like I say, 90 minutes. I don't know how many times we're going to break, but whatever the case is, it's going to be a very interesting evening. If anybody wants to come down to Sonic Boom at 215 Spadina, please do, and we'll make a party of it.
1: That's so fun. Hey, Alan, thanks for joining us right at the last minute, because I noticed this was happening. I was like, let's get Alan on, but here you are. You made it just in time. We appreciate it.
0: I did, yes.
1: Alan, good to hear your voice, friend. See you later.
0: Hey, bye.
1: There you go. Alan Cross, the host of The Ongoing History of New Music and also Uncharted Crime and Mayhem in the Music Industry, his podcast, which is, I think he's done a fair few episodes now, which is great. If you've ever wanted to find out the behind the scenes of what happens in the music industry, you know, dead bodies, drugs, like it's all in his podcast. Crazy stuff.
2: I got to watch that. All right. Subscribe.
1: You should subscribe. And look, you hear the ongoing of on History of New Music. I think Greg plays a clip every single morning on his show.
3: 550-ish.
1: And I love it because most radio stations are so damn lazy. They'll play that clip and then not come back from break with the song that relates to the clip. Greg does it. He plays the song that relates to what Alan talked about, which makes me feel better. Because it drives me crazy to say, oh, we're going to talk about The Clash, and then you come back with a Bananarama song. It's like, are you kidding me? No effort. my thanks to Alan Cross. PBS tonight from 7:30 or down to Sonic Boom on Spadina if you want to see it play out, all right? More at Middays coming up. Stay there. First, here's your Big Trouble track.
4: One Big Trouble spot on the eastbound 401 Express ramp to the northbound 400, which is closed because of a crash in the way. You can still enter the northbound 400 from the eastbound collectors, but expect lots of delays because of a stalled vehicle northbound just past the 401 with the left lane blocked. 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
1: All right, welcome back to Middays. Drex here from 102.1 The Edge. Oh, okay. Sure, let's do that. You just want to play some Metallica? You know Metallica has other songs?
16: Yeah, but the key word isn't Sandman.
1: Sure, that's the key word. But Metallica has other songs.
16: Name one. See? Don't even know it.
1: Are you good? Like, how much of this do you want to play right now? Because I got to talk to Bob.
16: Okay, another 20
1: seconds. Metallica or Bob, and I prefer Bob every single time. All right, welcome back to Middays. Drex here from 102.1 The Edge. Bob DiGiulio's here as well. She's going to be on your radio afternoon. How's your first day, by the way? You think you'd know how to microphone. All right, try it now.
16: Nope, no, we're not.
1: No, turn it off. Turn it on again. Try it now. There you go. This is not working. Over to that one. Jeez, I don't know what's happening.
17: Come here, Barb.
1: All right, she needs to sit down. We're going to have a conversation. She's going to be here for 10 minutes, so let's try and figure this out. You think we'd figure it out by now, how radio works. All right,
18: This one's on.
1: There you go. See, now I can hear your gorgeous voice. How was your first day yesterday, by the way?
18: You know what? I'm not going to lie. I was a little bit nervous, I knew once I got through the first segment, just kind of like, okay, we're into it, and we're just going to go, because you know, hosting a radio show, and a radio show like this, it's all talk. Sometimes like a runaway train.
1: Yeah.
18: You just kind of have to hold on.
1: Did you get people texting going, hey, great to hear you back on the radio again?
18: Well, see, maybe I was going to ask if I could learn how to look at the text board. I forgot to ask
1: someone about it. Dial up the text.
2: I'll show you
1: for,
2: today.
1: For
2: I'll show you today.
1: Because a lot of people text. That's how I learned that I'm unlistenable.
18: I thought about it after the show and realized I got the call screener up, but not the text board. So yeah. That'll be part of my learning curve
1: so
18: today.
1: There's so much going on. Like it's hard for Ed to concentrate. Like he's always, you know, he's desperate to go out for a cigarette. I can just tell.
16: Not anymore.
1: Not anymore.
18: Have you quit?
16: Oh, yeah, tentatively. I don't like saying that because every time I've said that and bragged about it, I start smoking.
1: I'm the same thing. It's like, I stupidly the last two times announced when I was going to quit cannabis. Mm-hmm. I was like, I'm going to no more cannabis after Friday. By Saturday, I'm like, I'm just going to walk down to the cannabis store.
16: Oh, there's a sale going on.
1: Couldn't help myself.
18: It's like dry January. Which I do every year.
1: What an absolute wank. Just dry January. Then there's a dry February.
18: But then there's a sober October.
1: No, that's Rocktober. October's Rocktober. Sober October.
18: All right. Movember.
1: Why Movember's good.
18: What months do we have left?
1: Well, Movember's good because it raises money for prostate cancer.
18: True.
1: But just the not drinking things. It's like, okay, just don't drink. You don't need to. It's like, kind of like when people announce they're leaving Twitter.
18: Yeah, I know.
1: You don't need to.
18: Even people announce if they're going on vacation from Twitter. They'll just say, I'm going to be away. You might not hear from me. How about you just go and just don't put anything up? What? And you don't have to announce it. It's not like an airport that you need to announce your departure time.
1: Speaking of airport departures, can I do this or not? Can I do this? All right. We're set up for it.
18: What's that? Oh.
1: With the passenger in flight 34 under seat 34D, not smoke your strawberry kiwi vape in the cabin. It's a $5,000 fine. A friend of mine was on a flight on the red eye from Vancouver, and a dude was smoking in the lavatory. He was vaping. 21 years old.
18: Like, don't we know that could make them divert the whole plane or something?
1: $5,000 fine.
18: Well, good. They have signs everywhere. How do you think you're going to get away with
1: this? The alarms start going off. Like, they got sensors in there now.
2: Well, Ed has he knows how to get away with
16: it. Well, I mean,
1: how do you get away with vaping on a plane? Tell us.
16: If you're vaping, you just got to hold it in so that there's less vapor that you exhale.
1: Yeah, you're going to exhale at some point, right?
16: Dude, I've done it in my seat, just put a blanket over my head.
1: Have you got a vape right now?
16: No, I don't vape.
18: Do you do Febreze as well?
16: No, on the airplane. I've just put a blanket over my head.
1: Prove it to me right now in real time in this studio.
16: No, that's a fine.
18: Oh.
1: Are you not allowed to vape in this building?
16: If you didn't announce it just now, I probably could have.
1: I don't believe you could do it. I don't believe you could get away with it.
16: Okay, I'll show you after the show.
1: How about smoking a cigarette on a plane?
16: I didn't smoke a cigarette on a plane.
1: He's vaped on a plane.
16: I've vaped and smoked on airplanes before.
18: But is the vape less scent?
16: No, it was a mango flavored.
18: Ooh.
16: Mangoes are delicious.
18: Sure, if you're eating them, not smoking.
1: It's not real mangoes.
16: No,
18: it's the Kool-Aid version of mangoes. There was a
1: radio producer who came from CFPL many years ago. His name was Victor. He produced one of the shows there. He came to the West Coast, was producing shows. And I think he was vaping in the toilets at CKNW because I could always smell this lingering custard smell.
18: in the toilet.
1: And I just said to him off the cuff one day, I was like, oh, vaping's interesting. Like, what flavor do you smoke? He goes, it's a flavor called Oh My Custard. I'm like, you're the guy. You're the guy vaping in the staff toilet.
16: There are worst lingering smells you could have from a toilet.
1: Oh My Custard? What a name.
16: Yeah.
18: Oh My Custard. By the way, I have almost gotten locked in the bathroom here twice, and I keep using the same stall, and I keep almost getting locked in the same stall.
1: There's one in the men's room that as well.
18: It sticks.
1: Yeah. It's like, I can't get out.
18: Yeah.
1: You got to linger with it for a while. you use the television bathrooms. They're the nice ones.
18: Where are they?
1: Okay, so when you
18: because it's a long walk to the bathroom.
1: I'm going to tell you. All right. So when you walk through the glass door, take an immediate left. It's the TV green room. They got the nice bathrooms there with showers.
18: Okay.
1: So if it's like, if you're like, hey, bathroom, you know what? Might have a shower while you can. There's showers there.
18: I'm going to take a look.
16: Bring your towel tomorrow.
1: Did you guys know?
18: Thanks, Ed.
1: Did you guys know that there were showers in the building?
16: I had no idea.
1: He knew because he used to work at the television site. You didn't know this?
16: No.
1: Yeah, you can finish your show and go do a shower. Go have a shower. No one's going
2: to
1: stop you.
2: Gotta go to the sixth floor.
1: Oh, hang on. What's on the sixth
18: floor?
2: I'll show you.
1: Oh, we're not allowed on the sixth floor anymore. Is there saunas up there?
2: I guess you're not allowed anymore.
1: Well, tell us what was on the sixth floor. Tell
18: anymore?
1: Us.
2: The same thing. I guess the same setup.
1: Oh, for the C-suite executives? They had their own showers up there, apparently.
18: Very nice.
2: Something like that.
18: Do they have outdoor the balconies? I've worked at places where the executives have beautiful balconies.
1: That's the eighth floor, yeah.
18: Is that the eighth floor?
1: You can go up
18: the rooftop?
1: Yeah. Nice view from up there. You know what really sucks? The first time I set foot in this building in 2010, it was before all of these other buildings were built around here, and you could see the CN Tower.
2: That was nice, yeah.
1: Now it's all built out. You don't get to see the CN Tower anymore.
18: First time in this building for me was yesterday. And it's a beautiful building. It really is.
1: Out of all the radio buildings you've worked at in this city, is this the nicest one?
18: Ooh.
1: Nothing works here, though.
18: That sounds like every other radio station I've worked at in the city. No. It's probably among the top. It's got to be one of the nicer ones. It's probably the newest.
1: Yeah.
18: Yeah, it's beautiful.
1: We've got good air conditioning and the chairs are okay.
18: And the studio's dark. And there are shades on the windows. I'm happy. It's great.
1: You wait until they start telling you to do TV stuff. Then
18: No, that's not in my week deal. One week deal.
1: Is that it? It's like no cameras.
18: Well, no. Actually, if Dave Cadeau's listening, that's part of the one week deal.
1: Yeah, lights off, no cameras. Yeah. I like that. What's coming up on your show afternoon?
18: We've got so much coming up today, and I'm really looking forward to it. We're going to have Dr. Eric Kam in studio. He is an economics professor at TMU.
1: Can't shut him up. Great guest.
18: Really interesting guy. Fun guy. I can't wait to have him in. We were chatting a little bit in the radio green room, which is also known as the newsroom. And Scott Terrio is going to be on. He's a consumer insolvency expert at Hoyes Michaels. You know, it's the thing right now. It's the economy right now. It's in rough shape. There is a woman, now I'm seeing her everywhere on X and on other social media. Her name is Kristen Logan, a BC woman. She had to go to the US for treatment of her ovarian cancer. When she was diagnosed in Canada, before she saw an oncologist, she got a pamphlet in the mail for MAID. And she's going to come on with her husband and tell her story. And they've moved permanently to the U.S. and they have nothing good to say about the Canadian healthcare system.
1: To be sent a pamphlet for MAID is...
18: She said at some point it felt like they were saying that was her only option.
1: Hurry up and die.
18: Yeah. It's awful. So when we've been hearing stories like that, so we're going to talk about her and some other fun stuff. But this has been great.
1: All right, we'll have fun after midday, all right?
18: Thank you, I will.
1: This button here isn't working. This little red one. So just watch out for the little red button, okay?
18: Okay.
1: That's the one of the ones that isn't working.
18: Thank you.
1: All right, Bob DiGiulio is on your radio next. I'll see you tomorrow at 9 a.m. See ya.
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27: I'm Mike Hodges. This is Global News. York Regional Police say five people are facing 80 charges in connection with a dark web trafficking network known as Icy White North. Police launched an investigation back in January after identifying the online drug operation. York Regional Police Chief Paulo Da Silva was among those who attended today's press conference.
28: An illegal firearm and more than $3 million worth of illicit drugs have been removed from our streets. More than $1 million worth of goods, including luxury cars, watches, and more, believed to be the proceeds of crime, have been seized.
27: Police suspect a Mississauga luxury condo was the drug trafficking network's central hub where officers executed search warrants. Investigators say Icy White North was one of the most prolific dark web drug suppliers based in Canada. Toronto police are investigating whether two deaths are connected after bodies were found inside burning vehicles at separate late night scenes. Police say the first car was found on fire just before 11:30 last night in the city's northeast corner at Reeser Road and Steeles Avenue. The second burning vehicle was found roughly 90 minutes later in James Garden Park in the city's west end. Police say a body was found inside each vehicle. A police spokesperson says it's too early in the investigation to say if the cases are related. Prime Minister Mark Carney arrived at the United Nations General Assembly before U.S. President Donald Trump's speech. Trump has demanded massive reforms at the U.N. and has held back funding for the institution, putting it in turmoil. The Trump administration is also withdrawn from multiple U.N. organizations. Carney isn't addressing the Assembly, but has emerged as a key global leader defending global cooperation against Trump's repeated attacks on multilateralism and alliances. Canada's jobs minister says there is no blanket answer on when Ottawa would end strikes under its proposed labor law changes. The changes are contained in the proposed Building Canada Strong Act the government tabled in the House of Commons yesterday. It says a work stoppage must affect the national interest before the minister can trigger Section 107 of the Canada Labor Code to end the strike. Jobs Minister Patty Hajdu says there is no set timeline for federal government intervention, and Ottawa will evaluate each strike individually. Another Marineland beluga has died in a Chicago aquarium. Shedd Aquarium says Osiris, a 26-year-old beluga, was among the 30 whales that were moved out of the closed Niagara Falls tourist attraction over the summer. Shedd took in 10 Marineland belugas, but three have since died there. And the Blue Jays take the field again tonight against Baltimore. They dropped last night's opener 4-3 and now sit 3.5 games back of the third and final wildcard spot in the American League with a handful of games left on the season. And let's check the forecast from the Global News Weather Center. Mostly sunny skies throughout the afternoon. Tonight it'll clear up, getting down to a low of 11. Sunny tomorrow as well, high of 18, and then more sunshine on Thursday, staying at a high of 18. Well, don't miss out on any breaking news when at the office. Just tell your smart speaker to play 640 Toronto. I'm Mike Hodges. 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Now let's check on the drive. Here's 640 Toronto. Big Trouble traffic.
8: A big tall spot in Mississauga where eastbound Derry's closed at Tompkins for a crash, so instead use Courtney Park to go east. Also, northbound Tompkins closed the same area, so alternates here include Kennedy or Dixie. 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That's the big tall traffic spot right now. I'm Miles Marcus, 640 Toronto.
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0: Everybody's got an opinion, and this one drives the conversation. 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
1: Hello, everyone, and welcome to Middays on the Chorus Radio Network. My name is Barb DiGiulio. I'm filling in all of this week. Got through day one and trying to find my way around. Just, you know, Drex and I were just talking a few minutes ago. He gave me a tip about the nice bathroom, the TV bathroom to use. You know, so after I spoke to him, I went out, and I'll tell you what happened. I went through the doors. He told me where to go, where to turn. I chickened out. I couldn't do it. I thought somebody was going to see me, wonder what I was doing there. So I went to the regular bathroom and again, almost got locked in the same stall. I don't know why. I just keep going to the same stall, but we've made it back. Everything is good. And then the computer froze on the week that I'm trying to go paperless. But I think things seem to be back up and running. So I think we're in good shape. And I'm glad because we have so much interesting stuff to talk about over the next 3 hours. Joy Jeet is here in studio with me. Danny Vaughn as well, helping to put together a great show. And lots of stuff coming up today. I'm going to tell you about some of it. And something I'm really looking forward to right after our first break, I believe, yes, we are going to be talking to Dr. Eric Kam. He's an economics professor at Toronto Metropolitan University. No stranger to 640. I know he was a regular on the No BS show with Brad Smith. He's a media pro, and I think we're going to have a lot of interesting discussion. You know what I want to ask him about? I want to ask him as well about economics and exactly what economics is and how it's different from finance. And because I know some people who are in economics and they're very passionate about economics. And most people would think of economics as a numbers thing. So we'll pick his brain a bit and talk to him. And I'm looking forward to that. You may have heard that there are some changes that came into effect yesterday with the Ontario tenant and labor stuff. Karim Assad is a housing lawyer. Karim Assad is a really interesting person. She's got a lot going on right now. And she is a housing lawyer, though, and she can speak to this. She is going to join us in the 1 o'clock hour. As well, has anybody seen this story? It's quite interesting. So there is a group that used to, I don't know if and when they stopped, but used to advertise quite heavily called the Simple Investor. And I think the model was that people could invest in income property and the Simple Investor would do the rest. They are essentially property managers. Well, something is going on this week. People who are used to getting rent payments into their account were being told that they're not going to get the rent payments, and the Simple Investor is trying to work to figure out a solution. Nobody knows exactly what is going on. But Mark Weisletter is a real estate lawyer, and he's going to join us to talk about that situation. We'll also have Scott Terrio on, who is a consumer insolvency manager at Hoys Michaels, and we'll ask him about that one. Kristen Logan, that BC woman who fled Canada for the US, she was given not a good prognosis, an ovarian cancer stage 4. And I believe at the time she was told that she probably had 2 years to live. And in her own words, she says that she was waiting for an oncologist appointment. And while she was waiting for an oncologist appointment, hadn't even seen one yet, she was mailed a pamphlet for MAID. And I think we actually have Joy, her husband, who was talking about that in a post. Neither one of them is very happy with the Canadian health system. And here is Donovan James.
2: 3 years ago today, Canada left my wife to die and rot in the Canadian healthcare system. When she was diagnosed with stage 4 ovarian cancer, they left her with no hope. They sent her a pamphlet on how she could kill herself on MAID in the mail. And they forgot about her until at a last minute decision, she chose to flee Canada and come to the United States to save her life when she was so close to death.
1: We're going to talk about this at 1:30, and I'll tell you something really special. We are going to have Kristen Logan and Donovan James, husband and wife. They will be joining us on the show. So we are going to hear her story and their story, and then we will talk to you about your experiences with the healthcare system. There was just a story yesterday, you may have seen it. A Belleville grandmother was, I don't even know how you refer to it. She died by the process of MAID, and her family is saying she actually didn't want that. I'm going to say, people also saying you don't just get it. You have to go through consent and things like that. So anyway, we are going to talk to them. We are going to talk to you about your experiences with the healthcare system, that and lots more. We've got a full show, and I'm really looking forward to talking to our guests, to talking to you as well. And I wanted to mention something I heard this morning with Greg Brady, who is awesome. You guys know that. He's been doing this show for a long time. And he was talking about a situation that got a lot of heat. Okay, it's Taylor Swift. It's Travis Kelce. I know people are kind of sick to death about this story, but Travis Kelce, once he started dating Taylor Swift, his performance was affected, and it's the thing where a lot of people will say, you know, he was distracted. He wasn't to be an athlete at that level and at his age, you have to be very focused on the field, and they're going to dinner in New York and doing all this stuff. So he took a lot of heat, and she kind of took a lot of heat as, you know, that the Yoko Ono of the NFL, or however you want to look at it. They ended up having this great relationship. They got married. The big wedding at MSG is a whole other story. But the Chiefs were playing Sunday, I believe, against the Colts, and Travis Kelce scored his first touchdown of the season. And Taylor Swift in the press box was jumping up and down. She pointed at her ring. That's my husband. And, you know, and people gave her a lot of heat for that. And also people don't like that she ends up on TV at every Chiefs game. But I was really sort of happily surprised to hear how Greg Brady took on the story this morning. And we have some of that for you.
3: There was a Kansas City Chiefs game against the Indianapolis Colts Sunday night, Sunday night football. You've been waiting all day for Sunday night, and there's the game. So Taylor Swift's at the game. Now, for years, since Kelce and Swift, Travis Kelce, the star tight end for the Chiefs, and Taylor Swift have been a couple, people have been ticked off when the camera shows Taylor Swift. I can complain about a lot of things. Taylor Swift camera appearances on a Chiefs game aren't one of them. I kind of like celebrity. Who cares? It's a second or two of your time. And the same thing happened the other night when Taylor Swift was on camera in a suite. Travis Kelce scores an important touchdown. They're all important. For the Chiefs on Sunday Night Football, and she points to her ring finger and yells, "That's my husband." I looked at that video, and people are like, very much like, more Taylor Swift. Doesn't she have anything better to do than be there and cheer for her husband? And I thought, what's so bad about being proud of your spouse, husband, wife? I didn't see a single problem with it, but naturally it's the internet.
1: I love that take. I just thought that was a great take. And I think it's nice to hear people standing up for just what appears to be a healthy relationship. One thing they did say early on when they acknowledged their relationship, I mean, he would go see her on the Eras Tour and she would show up at Chiefs games. And they said, you know, we're a couple who supports each other. So I thought that was really great. And I think Greg had a little bit more to say about it. Here's another one.
3: Barb DiGiulio, by the way, was great between 12 and 3 yesterday. So I hope you'll give her some time, if you can, in the car or on transit or however you can lock it in.
1: But how did that work into it? Joy slipped in. Thank you, Greg. That was very nice.
4: Just wanted to give you some motivation there.
1: on my week of challenges, almost getting locked in the bathroom, trying to go paperless, computer freezes. You're awesome, Joy G. Thank you so much for that. I love the take on the Taylor Swift thing. And just one more note about that. She was wearing a Kansas City Chiefs tank top that apparently sold out completely right after the game. So that's the Taylor Swift effect at the Chiefs games on television. All right. We've got a lot coming up over the next few hours. And coming up next, I am looking forward to welcoming in Dr. Eric Kam. You know what? We're going to start talking. We're going to talk economy. We're going to talk finance. We're going to talk all kinds of other things. And we're going to keep the phone lines open. Because if you have some questions that you want to have him, I just want to you know, it's a little bit of a free-for-all. You are listening to Middays on the Chorus Radio Network.
5: A big tall spot in Mississauga where eastbound Derry's closed at Tompkin for a crash, so instead use Courtney Park to go east. Also, northbound Tompkins closed the same area, so alternates here include Kennedy or Dixie. 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

0: Throw away the script. We're getting into today's top issues now. This is Middays.
1: Welcome back to the show, everyone. I'm Barb DiGiulio. I'm filling in all this week. And I wanted to, we've got a great guest in studio, and I'm going to open up the phone lines just in case, as we're talking, you have any questions. This is supposed to be about economics, and we're going to see where it goes. Dr. Eric Kam is here, economics professor at Toronto Metropolitan University. First of all, welcome and thank you for coming in studio.
2: Well, first of all, I am honored and humbled, because if anyone deserves a thank you, it is me to you. And as Joyjeet knows, I am one to abscond the program for about 45 seconds. And what you see today in front of you, this kind of self-actualized economics professor, husband, father, was not where this person was in 1996. In 1996, two things happened in my life in the same month. Number one, I started my graduate studies to do my PhD. And number two, my then wife left me. Mm. And I was a very broken human being. And I found nothing to hide in. I looked for anything that would make my brain turn off so that I wasn't agonizing over the divorce or suffering over the studies of my PhD, which I wasn't a natural mathematician, so I had to work probably harder than your average person. And so I've waited 30 years to say to you that the one thing I looked forward to every day was you and Bob and Dan on the radio. And it actually sustained me, because I knew if I could make it to tomorrow and the next day, that my three friends would be on the radio and you'd make me laugh and I could just turn it off for 30 or 40 minutes that I had time to listen in. And it really was my salvation. I'm not kidding. You caused me to fall in love not only with you, but with this medium. And it really transformed me. And I don't think I'd be here today if I didn't have that in the 90s to hold on to. So the thank yous are from me to you.
1: Oh my goodness. I'm so honored and don't even really know what to say to that. But one thing I will say, and you and I were just talking off the air about this, is first of all, my career has been about radio. I am passionate about this medium. And you just gave one of the great reasons why radio is so important. It is a live connection. You get to know the people that you're listening to, and you feel like they're your friends, and you're welcoming them into your home, and they become part of your friend group or part of your family. And to be someone who's on this side of the microphone and hearing you say that and having similar, somewhat, but not quite as heartfelt things from other people, it's such an honor. I can't even describe, because it's a good reminder of why we do what we do.
2: It actually reminds me a lot of education, because I've taught 56,000 students in the 26 years I've been at TMU, or the former name that I don't remember. And you don't know 56,000 students. It's impossible to know them all, because my average class size is 1,000 students in a lecture hall. Wow. But yet people come up to me all the time and they say, you taught me economics and you were my favorite professor, or you got me to major in economics, or you got me to take a second economics course, or because of your course, I didn't drop out of university. I figured there must be something for me to find, because you looked like you were having so much fun with learning. And so I figured I wouldn't quit and I'd give it another try. And it's a weird ramp, but that's what radio is to me. Yes, it's theater of the mind. You don't know the hosts, but every now and then you'll see a host and they'll be at a restaurant or a shopping plaza, and I will want to just run up and fanboy all over these people. And I have to remember, wait, they don't know me. They're going to call the police, because I know them, or the version they let me know, but they don't know me. But I find that these two worlds that I'm stuck in, the world of radio and the world of economics and teaching and learning, they're so similar. People would never have thought of that. But now I've actually made it my life's mission to put the two together.
1: Well, there's a certain element of creativity that is hard to describe. And I do teaching right now, obviously nowhere near to the level of the kind of stuff that you're doing, but it is a challenge in the same way of finding ways to get the message through to people. And how do you do it? By keeping them entertained. And you have a name for it.
2: I do. I coined a term. It's called edutainment. And I recently did a podcast at the Federal Reserve Bank in St. Louis. Thank you for your generosity. And I was talking about, they asked me, how do you do what you do when you teach classes of, now it's 2,000 students at once? And I tell them it's edutainment. It's part entertainment, part education. And I've had people say to me, you know, learning isn't supposed to be fun. It's supposed to be hard work. Well, number one, that's baloney. Learning can absolutely be fun if you love what you're learning. But number two, education, educating, lecturing is a performance. It's no different than what I'm doing right now. I'm just on a different side of the microphone. And if you think you're going to keep 1,000 students listening to you for 2 to 2.5 hours without entertaining them, then A, you're doing it wrong, or B, you just don't understand how performative it is to teach. So that's, again, both of these things are wonderful, because I'm just taking economics out of a textbook and putting it into real life. And whether that's in a lecture hall or behind a microphone, it's just an honor to do it both times.
1: How do you take a subject like economics and turn it into entertainment? Well, obviously, and I'm going to, before I let you answer, I'm going to assume, like similar to what I said, you must be passionate about it.
2: I'm passionate about two things. Number one, I'm passionate about economics because I was lucky enough to stumble into university in 1986. And I was always a bit of a mathy. I liked math. I wasn't a natural mathematician, but I liked math. So I wanted to find something that looked like math. And I found economics, which is an applied math, and it's about human behavior. And I like that. I think we're kind of here to make the world a better place. And I kind of wanted to figure out how I could study human behavior on some level, but kind of make it a mathematical approach. But number two, I am passionate about education. I don't know why. Maybe it's because when I started school in 1973, I thought my teachers walked on water. And that never went away. From 1973 to the day I got my doctorate in 2000, I've held my teachers, my educators, in such esteem that I wanted to offer that to another generation of students. And so I love it. And I'll be completely honest with you, as much as I hope no one's listening at TMU, I would teach for free. It really is just an absolute honor. Research and publishing, going to conferences, that's work. Lecturing in front of a group of 18, 19-year-old students who want to hear more and more of you, that's just an honor. And honestly, the fact they pay me is just a bonus.
1: With class sizes, the way you've described, 1,000, 2,000, how do you keep their attention, even if you are being entertaining? Do you use overhead projectors? Do you have a microphone? How do you do it?
2: All of it. It is, Barb, it's a performance. I'm wearing a wireless mic. I run around the room like Phil Donahue, which is a reference only you and I would understand.
1: I was going to say Madonna, but okay,
2: Let's go with Phil Donahue. Okay. I use lots of overheads. I use PowerPoint. I use sound. I bring these appearances into the lecture hall. When I talk about inflation on the radio, I bring it into my lecture hall and I play it for my students. And I ask exam questions based on my interview to see what the students are retaining. I've boiled economics down to something. It's not my idea. It's actually coined by a few people in the United States, most notably Avi Cohen here in Toronto, and it's called economic literacy. I have thrown away the idea of you have to teach students an entire textbook to make the course valuable, because about 90% of economic students will never take another course after first year. So you have to reconsider, what do you want these students to learn? And so what I want to do is this economic literacy approach, which is take less topics, do them deeper, and always apply them to the real world. Because if you can't apply them to the real world, you're wasting your time and they're going to shut you off. So I've adopted this literacy approach, and it is not above me to break into song and dance if I have to when the economics lecture gets a little bit of deep. So it's a long story, but it's a story of love. And when class is over, I'm exhausted and I have to go find some coffee shop outside of the campus just to kind of come back down, because the high is incredible.
1: We're going to continue our conversation with Dr. Eric Kam. I'm going to work on having him break into song and dance in the studio, but that will be on the other side. He's an economics professor at TMU, and we will continue our conversation with Dr. Eric Kam. I'm Barb DiGiulio. This is Middays on the Chorus Radio Network.
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1: Welcome back to the show. My name's Barb DiGiulio, here this week and right now with Dr. Eric Kam, economics professor at Toronto Metropolitan University. I feel like you've been in studio so much, you could just bring us in and out of breaks.
2: I probably could do that, but the honor is all yours, of course.
1: Well, thank you. I mean, we were talking about a lot of interesting stuff that had something to do with economics, not completely to do with economics.

0: one lecture that matters. It's the first one. Mm-hmm. And I'd say you've got about 5 to 6 minutes to convince these students that you have something to sell that they might want to buy. So I always tell professors, if you've got something great, you better bring it out in the first 5 minutes or they're going to lose you. Because the other thing that you cannot do today, and if my colleagues are listening, they're going to hate me, is you can't ban the internet from your lecture hall. You cannot say, turn off your phones, close your laptops. That's just, what are you doing? You might as well just wave the white flag and say, I'm old, you're young, I have no idea what you're talking about, and so please don't listen to me. The trick is to integrate these things into your lecture by figuring out, how can I use laptops? How can I use phones? Now, the reality is, you're not going to get everybody. I'm not stupid. When I run around the lecture hall, some people are on Facebook and some people are on other things that they probably shouldn't be because I'm not sure they're legal. But the reality is, as long as they're quiet, I'm not going to stop them, right? The only rule in my lecture hall is when you talk, I'll listen. When I talk, you listen. That's it. So, but you've got to be creative. You've got to be 2026 and say to yourself, oh, you can't let you can't let the toothpaste back in the tube. You've got to find out, how do I use AI? How do I use the laptops? How do I use the phones? Because if you think you're going to beat them, you're kidding yourself. And banning them, as I said, is such a bad plan. A lot of professors do it. It's another thing that I drives me insane is so many of my colleagues put on their course outline, please don't email me from 4 o'clock Friday to 6 o'clock Tuesday, 9 o'clock Wednesday to 4. This is garbage. I'm an educator 24/7. I tell my students, don't ever go to bed at night and think Dr. Cam could help me, but I don't want to bother him. I respond to email 24 hours a day, 7 days a week. When the students stop showing up, that's when I'll stop responding to email. The job doesn't cease.
1: I love it. I love it. You know, I told you before that I had heard that you are a very, very popular professor. And I can see why. I mean, it's just there's caring there, and being approachable is so important. I mean, you've got kids. I've gone through it with my kids where one of my kids was once told that a teacher could not meet with them before class in the morning because then they would get burned out for the day. And it's like, when are you available to help the students? You know, it's just, you could say maybe this time would be better, but no, I can't get burned out. Okay.
0: Dear Faculty Association, if anybody claims that they're burnt out, go find another job. There is no such thing as a burnt out tenured professor. Now, I will say this, before you get tenure and you're working 20 hours a day writing papers to get published, that's a whole other story. I was incredibly nervous and working myself into a tizzy then too. But once you have tenure and you have among the safest jobs in the world, it is your obligation to be there for your students always. That doesn't mean you can't stop and have dinner or go away with your family on a vacation. But I'm so sick and tired of academics telling me they're exhausted. Exhausted from what? You teach 6 hours a week. What are you talking about? I recently went to a meeting. One of the professors said, last semester I responded to 412 emails, and I don't think I'm paid to do this. Number one, I get that many emails a day come exam time. And number two, you are grossly overpaid to respond to emails. I'm so sick and tired of entitled people telling me how hard they work.
1: Music to my ears. While I've got you here, I think we should probably touch on some economic stories.
0: Sounds good to me.
1: Okay.
0: Pick your favorite.
1: I mean, I've got a whole list of them. Let's talk about this. I think this is very interesting about how Gen Z spends a lot of money on treats and trips. And I don't think people should stop themselves from spending on things they enjoy, but they seem to do it with a freedom that previous generations didn't really have. That feeling of just going ahead and spending the money, where people before them were a lot more about saving and not spending money. And I still feel that way to this day. What is the difference that you're seeing?
0: The difference is that the older generation has sold out the younger generation, and it makes me sad. There's no question that my parents knew that they would do better than their parents, and frankly, I knew that I would do better than my parents. Now, the number one question my students have for me is, am I going to do better than my parents? Am I going to own a home in the GTA with a cottage and a boat? And I have to sadly look at my students and say, no, you're probably not. So the problem, Barb, really isn't the students as per se. Now, I still think we should teach consumption and savings, because I think savings is a really important element. And I think that we've kind of overblown this YOLO, you only live once mentality. But the reality is, the Gen Zers today have known nothing but a world in Canada of gross domestic product that hasn't risen.

0: that an unemployment rate that has consistently gone up, an underperforming economy, now a tariff war. They've had no economic good news in their life. And so they're looking at the price of homes. Now, the average home in the GTA is still over $1 million. And they're saying, with all due respect, screw it. If I'm never going to own a home, I'm going to live and I'm going to enjoy my life and not deny myself simple pleasures. And that's the thing. When rent in Toronto is $2,000 or $3,000 a month, simple pleasures are they want to eat out. They might want to go on a vacation with their friends. So I actually think we've got to balance this, because I don't want people just to spend every dollar they have and think, well, the future isn't there for me. I know for my students, the future is there for them. It still involves investment today that'll pay off tomorrow. It's just going to be harder for your generation than it was for mine. But I think we really have to look in the mirror and ask ourselves, what have we handed the younger generation, and have we given them enough reason for hope? And I would argue we haven't.
1: Yeah, I think it's a good point. And I was going to ask you, and you did answer it. Is it a case where a lot of them feel like, well, I'm never going to be able to own a home, so I might as well enjoy myself and spend this money. But at the same time, I have been very impressed in seeing a lot of younger people, younger adults, put more of a focus on investing these days. Are you finding that?
0: Yes. The younger generation, I have to say, they all have this, most of them have this almost obsession with investing, because they understand that there's this thing out there called the rate of interest. They understand there's compound interest, and they understand the only way that they're going to get wealthy is to take money and put it away today for tomorrow. They've understood that trade-off. And they also realize that that's not going to happen putting your money in a savings account at a bank earning 1%. And so it's amazing to me what my students have understood about investing and treasury bills and different types of accounts. They know how that money is made, and they know that the number one variant that they need is time. Only time is going to create their money today into more money tomorrow. What they're trying to work on is, how do I get that money today?
1: But let me ask you, and I wonder if this is part of it as well, is that partly driven by the increase in websites where you can do your own investing? And there are so many I don't necessarily need to mention, but say Wealthsimple would be one that a lot of people know. They seem to be taking their finances into their own hands.
0: Yeah, and that's a great thing. To an extent. When they ask me about companies like that and all of these free online trading sites, I tell them to really be careful, because again, you know, everything has a cost. There's costs and benefits to everything, and they can trade all day, sometimes at $0 per trade. But I tell them to be very, very careful. And sometimes professional advice is still worth what you pay for it. So I try to warn them that, you know, there, as we say in economics, there is no free lunch. You can go ahead, open your account, transfer your money, make trades, think that you're a super investor, and you know, you're Gordon Gekko from Wall Street, but you've got to be careful. And if you start to see your money going in the wrong direction, number one, don't panic. But number two, maybe it's time to get some advice.
1: This has been such a pleasure. I would love to do it again sometime.
0: I would never say no to you. As I started the show, you are one of my radio heroes, and I just really thank you for the invitation.
1: Oh, thank you so much. Dr. Eric Kam, economics professor at Toronto Metropolitan University. If I do end up back here after this week, the invitation is wide open. We're going to have you back. All right, coming up, if you are an Uber driver or you own a Tesla, our next segment is for you. I'm Barb DiGiulio. 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
2: Toronto, big trouble traffic, still problems for the 401. The eastbound express ramp to the northbound 400 is blocked off with a crash cleanup. They're also blocking the right lane on the eastbound express at the 400 as well. If you're on the eastbound 401, try to make sure you're in those eastbound collectors to get access to the northbound 400. And if you're in the eastbound express lane, stay in the left lane. Concert, dinner, meeting, or night out. 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I'm Richard Martin, 640 Toronto.
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14: Hey, it's Greg. Hope you can join us on Wednesday's show. A full recap, all the audio that you may have missed from the Toronto mayoral debate as things heat up and the race gets closer. And President Donald Trump said a lot of untrue things, shocking, right, about potash and where they could buy it from and where they couldn't. 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But he did say something that had a sliver of truth that we kind of need to recognize. On tomorrow's Toronto Today with Greg Brady.
15: Throw away the script. We're getting into today's top issues now. This is Middays.
1: Welcome back to the show, everyone. I'm Barb DiGiulio, and we are just moving our way through a show with a lot of interesting stuff and a lot of great topics for you this afternoon. I'm here 12 to 3 all week with some great guests, and we've got someone on the line who is very interesting, especially with the state of the economy right now and the financial situation of a lot of people. Scott Terrio is a first manager, consumer insolvency at Hoyes Michaels and Associates, licensed insolvency trustees. Scott Terrio, welcome to the show.
16: Thanks for having me on, Barb.
1: Hey, how have you been?
16: I've been good. It's been a long time since we talked on the radio.
1: It has. And you know what? One of the reasons we wanted to bring you on, now I think I went looking for you on X, and I guess you are not on X anymore, but on LinkedIn, you posted something about Uber drivers getting absolutely killed with fuel process, and those who drive Teslas are getting killed by their Tesla payments. Let's hear it.
16: Let me first correct that slightly, because what I meant was Uber drivers who drive Teslas. So we're talking about Uber drivers who drive gas vehicles are getting killed by gas prices, yes, but also Uber drivers who drive Teslas are getting killed by their own payments. So they don't pay for gas, obviously, but The average Tesla payment in the GTA, Barb, is between $600 and $1,150 a month. Now, I imagine a lot of your listeners are of the opinion that that's a lot of money for a car payment. I think it is. And let's say we take the median on that one of $900 to be conservative. That's a lot of money. And I want to give you a scenario here and a couple of facts, because I talk to a lot of Uber drivers because we file a lot of them. And Uber driving is a tough business. It's bad hours. It's dangerous. It's just hard. Gas prices are now $1.80. They're up about 35% since last January before the Iran war, when they were $1.30. So there are 80,000 registered Uber drivers in the GTA, Uber and Lyft. That's phenomenally. That's shocking to me. And any Uber driver will tell you there are an awful lot of unregistered ones as well. So we got a lot of people driving a lot of Uber, paying a lot in gas. Also, Uber cars have to be, like, they got standards, right? They're supposed to be 10 years old maximum, et cetera, et cetera. So all these Uber drivers are also financing, or most of them are financing, their late model car, because I can't imagine a lot of Uber drivers have bought their late model car for $50,000 for cash. So I'm going to give you a scenario, and I'm going to do some live math on air.
1: Perfect. You know, I'm glad, better you risky than me.
16: Okay. It's risky, but I'm doing it. So average Uber driver tells me they have gross revenue per month of $5,000. So they bill out, charge $5,000 a month, let's say, driving Uber to people getting in their Ubers. Okay. That's top line. Expenses. Okay. So let's say you're paying gas $1,000 a month. And that's also conservative, by the way, for driving an Uber, because you're driving a lot. Then you're paying insurance. Let's call it $300. Then you're making payments on your car, your late model Uber car, of between $5,000 and $1,000 a month. Then you're charging HST. That's 13% of your gross revenue. That's another $650. So everybody following along with their calculators or on their phones with me here, we're up to about $2,500 now. So half of the gross revenue billing for the month of $5,000, right? So that leaves them $2,500 a month. Take income tax off that. So that's on that type of income, that's about $390 in Ontario. So now you're down to $2,160. The average rent payment in Toronto, and this is TREB data for GTA, is $2,273 a month. So you're $100 in the hole, and you haven't eaten, you haven't paid for anything else. So if you're driving an Uber in Toronto and you're charging $5,000 a month, you're barely paying your rent with what's left over after everything. So you're into negative cash flow, and that's whether, even if you're a Tesla driver and you're paying that $900 a month, you're still, what, maybe $200 left over?
1: I mean,
16: here's the other issue.
1: Oh, okay, go ahead.
16: Here's the other issue.
1: Uh-huh.
16: A lot of Uber drivers are doing it as a second job. So they have a main job, like whatever their profession is, but life is so damn expensive these days. Yep. That even people who have $100,000 jobs, which should frankly be enough to live on in any decent world, are driving Uber as a second job. So the problem there is, down the road, anybody who does two jobs isn't getting taxed enough typically, because each of the individual jobs is only taking off that amount of tax. They're not accounting for the overall number at the end of the year when you go to do your taxes. So oftentimes people doing two jobs or three jobs, we talk to them and they end up with a $5,000 or $6,000 or $8,000 tax bill on top of everything else at the end of the year.
1: Wow.
16: So driving Uber is very popular, but it's also very bad financially.
1: Well, that was actually something I was going to ask you, and I don't know if it's sort of a naive or a dumb question, but I had always thought that Uber was meant to be more of a side job than a full-time job. Mm. Is that right?
16: I don't know how many of those 80,000 are full and part time. I wish I knew that number actually, and I'll maybe look that up later. But I think the point is, even if you're doing it as a main job, that scenario I just gave you was a full time Uber driver. That wasn't part time.
1: Yeah. No, I understood that. Yeah.
16: So if your spouse works, okay, maybe your spouse is making $4,000, you're making the $5,000, which comes down to nothing after you pay your rent. So then the spouse's income is what's paying everything else in the household, right? Like this is, I look at this and I go, like, this is not a sustainable economic model.
1: Mm-hmm. Okay?
16: And I realize it's Toronto and it's over expensive, but I talk to people all over Ontario and their rents aren't frankly much better, Barb. Like, okay, if you're living in Windsor and your rent's $1,500, but you're making Windsor money.
1: So, that's right. It's all relative. It's all relative for sure. And you know what? You guys are great. You write a lot of good columns. I listen to podcasts and I find it really interesting to listen to some of the financial podcasts. And one thing that just always amazes me and always stands out to me is how people feel very comfortable taking on a massive monthly payment for vehicles. It seems to be this theme all the time. Like a couple is having financial issues and it's like, well, how much are you paying? And oh, it's like $1,500 for the two cars. I can't believe people get into that situation. Like, does everybody need to drive something very new or brand new?
16: Well, I actually listened to your previous guest, the professor, which was an excellent interview. And I found myself nodding all through that to his points. And him, you know, the one thing that really struck me that he said was that, you know, we have left younger generations with very little hope.
1: Yeah.
16: And therefore they spend because what the hell else are they going to feel good about? And I hear that right, from people. And like, you know, if some of that's cars, there's an actual study out there somewhere. And I guess I wish I could give you the information on this. Maybe I'll talk to your producer later, but there's a study out there somewhere. And I believe it's from the States where people are buying more expensive cars now, younger people, because they can't get houses. And so they want to feel better about something.
1: Wow.
16: And like, you know, this goes to the, you know, I live in the West End of Toronto and I can't believe how many people drive these $100,000 pickup trucks. Right. $100,000 for a pickup truck, really? And the thing is so big you can hardly drive it down the road and you can't park it anywhere. But and you're commuting to work in it. You're not pulling anything. There are no loads going in the back of a half ton, right? So I think some of this is that where people are, okay, I'm ordering food or going out with my friends because I'm never owning a house because I got shafted by, you know, the whole setup of the economy here.
1: So that's going to be their luxury. And we all know people. I know people who have done that even with the pickup trucks. And it's like, you're really not in a position to be doing that. But I guess that's the way they look at that, sort of their house payment or their house purchase or whatever it is.
16: Yeah, it's what makes them either look or feel good or both, I suppose. And I do have some sympathy for that, even though I'm extremely anti-broke. And in other words, I'm not anti-car, but I'm anti-broke. And frankly, people's cars are costing them, you know, the second highest amount after shelter anyways these days. So, I mean, a lot of people are frankly overcarred and don't need to be. But I also have some sympathy for that as well.
1: It's great stuff, Scott. Thanks a lot for doing this. We appreciate it.
16: Anytime, Barb. Thanks.
1: Thank you. 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If you are a landlord or a tenant, there are some changes taking place that you will want to know about. That's coming up next on Middays on the Chorus Radio Network.

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1: No way. I can't believe it.
2: Yes, I'm a Pegasus, famous creature of myth, and yes, I am real. Believe it.
1: Cool, but I'm actually looking at that Lotto Max jackpot. It's 55 million, which means 55 new prizes of $100,000, plus max millions.
2: I, too, was talking about that. So, you know, believe it, because, wow, what a big jackpot. Is it hot in here?
3: More prizes, more chances. Believe it. Lotto Max.
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13: I'm Mike Hodges. This is Global News. York Regional Police have laid dozens of charges following a months-long investigation in relation with an online drug trafficking network. Police launched an investigation back in January dubbed Project Ghostwire after the network was identified. Officers searched a luxury condo in Mississauga, believed to be the central hub of the operation, where they seized several items, including $3 million worth of drugs and over $1 million in luxury goods, such as high-end vehicles and watches. Police say five people from the GTA are facing 80 charges in total. Toronto police are investigating a possible connection between the deaths of two people found in burning vehicles overnight on opposite ends of the city. The first body was found in a burning vehicle in the city's northeast corner around Rouge National Urban Park just before 11:30 last night. The second was found about 90 minutes later in James Gardens Park in the city's west end. Police say it's too early to say if the cases are connected and haven't released any details about the victims or possible suspects. Three mayoral candidates will square off tonight in a debate just a few weeks shy of early voting. Olivia Chow, Brad Bradford, and Chris Alexander will participate in the hour-long debate hosted by the Toronto Star and the Toronto Region Board of Trade. It gets underway at 7 o'clock. Also, a new liaison strategies poll says Chow is leading Bradford among decided and leaning voters. Chow is currently sitting at 47%, while Bradford is at 40%, and Alexander is at 10%. Now, that's a little closer than when the last survey released on September 9th revealed that Chow sat at 50% and Bradford was at 39%. The survey also says that the cost of living is most frequently named as the top issue. Prime Minister Mark Carney is co-hosting a UN event on the two-state solution. He could face further pressure from U.S. President Donald Trump when he co-hosts the event with France and the United Kingdom. Trump has claimed that last year's recognition of an independent Palestinian state could hinder Canada's ability to make a trade deal with the U.S. Canada and the U.S. now seem further than ever from reaching that deal, and bilateral relations have continued to deteriorate as the trade war has escalated. Jobs Minister Patty Hajdu says there's no one set timeline for the federal government to end strikes under its new bill. The government's Building Canada Strong Act says a work stoppage must affect the national interest before the minister can end a strike. She says the point of a work stoppage is to inflict economic pressure in a labor dispute, but that pressure can mount quickly in critical industries. And the Blue Jays and Orioles will meet again tonight. Max Scherzer will be handed the ball from Toronto, who sit 3.5 games back of the third and final AL wildcard spot after dropping last night's opener 4-3. And a look at the forecast from the Global News Weather Center. It'll remain sunny throughout the afternoon. Then tonight, clear skies arrive, getting down to a low of 11. Tomorrow, more sunshine on tap at a high of 18, and sunny again on your Thursday, staying at a high of 18. We'll be the first to learn about breaking news both on air and online at 640toronto.com. I'm Mike Hodges. 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And now let's get you moving and check 640 Toronto Big Trouble Traffic.
14: 640 Toronto, big trouble traffic, still problems. 401 eastbound express ramp to the northbound 400. It is closed off for crash cleanup. If you want to get onto that northbound 400 from the 401, make sure you're in those eastbound collectors from the Allen over to the 400. Choosing paint? 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Offer ends September 22nd. That's the big trouble traffic spot. I'm Richard Martin, 640 Toronto.
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0: Everybody's got an opinion, and this one drives the conversation. 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
1: Welcome back to the show, and it's great to have you along. My name is Barb DiGiulio, and I'm sitting in with you from noon to 3 all this week, and it's been great. I've got Joy G with me here. I've got Danny Vaughn, lots of my great support system, and some terrific conversations. I wanted to mention as well, coming up after 1:30, we are going to be talking to Kristen Logan. You may have heard the name or the story. She is a BC woman who has moved permanently to the U.S. She lives in Texas now. She received an ovarian cancer stage 4 diagnosis, and she said that the help just wasn't available to her in Canada. It's an interesting story. We're going to talk to her about that, and we'll talk to you as well about your experiences with the healthcare system. But one of the things we wanted to talk about right now is some changes took effect yesterday to rental rules in Ontario, and I think this is relevant for tenants and landlords as well. Joining us to talk about this is Karima Saad. She is a housing lawyer, and she joins us on the line. Hi, Karima. Thanks so much for doing this.
2: Thank you for having me.
1: So there are going to be a lot of changes that are taking effect, but I'm going to count on you to take us through the simple and most important ones that people need to know from both the tenant and landlord perspective.
2: Sure. So a lot of these changes relate to the procedure of the board. So first and foremost, if you are a tenant and you are late on paying your rent, it used to be that there was a 2-week grace period to pay, during which the landlord had to wait to file their application with the board. That has now been reduced to 7 days, meaning if you are more than 7 days late after receiving an N4 notice, the landlord can apply to the board. So it lets them get to the board quicker. It does not guarantee a faster hearing, except that you get in queue faster. Another tenant-related issue, if you receive an N12 notice, so if the landlord wants to use your property for their own personal use, if they give you 120 days notice, they don't have to pay you compensation. It used to be that no matter when notice was provided, it was a minimum of 60 days, but no matter how early they let you know, they were still required to either pay a month's rent in compensation or offer you an alternate unit. And that's no longer the case if they give you extra notice. Also touching on these personal use applications, if the landlord doesn't actually move into the property once they've successfully done an N12 application within 60 days, they will be deemed to have done it in bad faith. Previously, there was no specific requirement. Landlords had latitude as far as maybe doing some renovations or just kind of life circumstances that delayed their moving in. No longer the case, 60 days, or it's presumed to be bad faith. And the last one that I'll mention is if a tenant persistently pays late, there is an option for a landlord to either have them evicted or subject to an order requiring them to pay on time. Persistently late didn't used to be defined. It was kind of in reference to case law, but it wasn't a specific definition. Now we know exactly what it means. If within the past 6 months of paying rent, more than 3 times, you were more than 7 days late, that's persistently late.
1: So it sounds to me, based on the 4 that you've gone over, that at least 3, I'm going to say, would be more in favor of the landlord. Is that the right way to look at it?
2: I think that's relatively fair to say, that those 3 changes you referenced all confer either a faster timeline to the landlord or an alternate option rather than paying compensation. And yes, the one exception to that is there's now a clear expectation if you serve an N12 of the individual moving in within 60 days.
1: What has the reaction to these changes been?
2: Well, no one's happy, which I think is consistent with all of my experience in housing law. No one's ever happy. And, you know, some of the specific criticisms here are that these changes don't go at the heart of things. There's one actually that I left out as well, and it relates to kind of if tenants are withholding rent because they're claiming that there's something wrong with the unit. It used to be that they could raise those issues at an arrears hearing with the proper notice. Now, in order to raise those issues and deal with it all at once, because, you know, there's an interrelation, now they have to pay minimum half the rent the landlord is saying they're owing. So on balance, yes, I would say that these on paper would favor a landlord. Certainly they take away time and rights from tenants. But the main criticism is that it doesn't really change anything substantively. It doesn't get faster decisions, and people are still kind of frustrated with the overall state of housing in the province.
1: And so then why, if you're right, I mean, you're explaining them and it makes perfect sense, but it doesn't sound like it's really solving a lot of problems. So why make these changes the way that they did? Can you imagine why that was done?
2: I think that part of it is to be seen to be doing something. You know, a lot of, I would say, there was backlog even pre-COVID and just discontent with how the tribunal functions. So this is, you know, it looks to be doing something. I think adding a definition for persistent late payment, you know, that's productive, and that will allow for some consistency. But some of the other changes, you know, again, no one seems to be over the moon happy with it. And I would say that tenant advocates are even unhappy.
1: The one that you talked about, which I think is referred to as sort of the rent eviction, the landlord gets the tenant out because they're going to move themselves or a family member into the property. And now it says, I just want to make sure. So if nothing is done within 60 days, it's considered in bad faith. Can an argument be made that it would take much longer than that to get the unit ready for whatever they're going to do?
2: Well, I would say it's presumed to be bad faith. So a rebuttable presumption is something that a landlord could introduce evidence for and say, you know, here's why it shouldn't apply in this circumstance. So I don't know that it's not a hard and fast rule. And yes, as you've mentioned, sometimes, you know, life happens and things take longer. So there will still be an opportunity to make arguments. Of course, all of this puts the onus on the tenant to actually follow up and, if warranted, file a bad faith application. And that's detective work that not everyone, you know, has the capacity for.
1: Almost out of time. I do want to ask you before we go, you are running for city council for Toronto Danforth, I believe. How's that going?
2: It's great. I've never put myself forward for public office like this, but I have a lot of experience listening to people and trying to come up with solutions to their problems. So this is kind of a different way of doing it. But wow, they weren't joking when they say politics is a whole different ballgame.
1: Well, you know what? As someone who lives in the east end of the city, I do appreciate your attention to the Danforth situation.
2: Thank you. Thank you. And that, I think, is something that crosses ward boundaries and is a regional problem, a national problem, and we don't have to live like this.
1: Thank you so much for doing this. Appreciate it.
2: Thank you. Take care.
1: You too. Kareem Assad is a housing lawyer, and as well, she is running for city council in the Toronto Danforth riding. Coming up, we're going to unpack a story that might be the worst nightmare for property investors. You might have heard about this. If you park your money in real estate, there could be some good lessons here. That is coming up. I'm Barb DiGiulio. 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
3: Toronto, big trouble traffic, problems on the go for the 401 westbound express approaching Winston Churchill. There's a stalled vehicle blocking the left lane. and on the 407 westbound approaching Airport Road, an ongoing vehicle fire cleanup blocking two right lanes. Have headlights invited themselves into your family? 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

0: Everybody's got an opinion, and this one drives the conversation. 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
1: Welcome back to the show, everyone. I'm Barb DiGiulio. Great to have you along this afternoon. This is a wild story. Hundreds of real estate investors in a company run by a media-savvy realtor who owns dozens of buildings across Ontario got a shock over the weekend when they were told that their rent payments were in limbo. The realtor is Todd C. Slater. He's known as a simple investor through advertising, a radio show, and a series of podcasts. Well, now it looks like the condo management company, estimated to be worth more than $100 million, seems to be anything but simple. There are some people who own multiple properties with the simple investor, and people are saying there was some changes. There have been some changes over the last little while. A $100 increase in the per condo management fee. And this month, rent money is not coming in at all for people who have invested in these properties. CREG is the company that manages the Simple Investor properties, and apparently it told investors in a letter last week that it is working on solutions. Joining us to talk about this is Mark Weisletter. He is a real estate lawyer and joins us on the line. Mark, great to have you on.
2: It's nice to be here, Barb. A pleasure speaking to you.
1: Thank you. I mean, this is really a wild story. Where do we begin with what might be going on here?
2: Well, first off, I'd like to say how sorry I am for all of these affected investors. This is quite a shock when you hear something like this, and you have to first make sure that you can at least check on the status of each individual investment as soon as possible.
1: So how do people go about doing that? Because I understand in reading about this that people who invested don't necessarily know who the tenants are in the units that they own, because that was all handled by CREG management.
2: I understand. But in most of these cases, people still, if they bought, for example, a condominium, then they should have a document that shows that they own the condominium. It may be that it's managed by a property manager, meaning that they collect the rents from the tenant, they take a fee, and then they pay the mortgage, and then they pay whatever is left over to the investor. So very important that they look up, and if they know the property address, you know, our firm, for example, could do a search of title for them and tell them right away if they're the owner on title of their unit. And if it is a condominium, and I understand many of these are condominiums, they should be writing away for a status certificate from the condominium management company, which will at least tell them if all the maintenance fees and other fees are up to date on their investment. Like, they really have to now check everything about this investment.
1: Right, because they're assuming that the property management company has kept things up to date. However, if it hasn't, then the individual owners will be on the hook.
2: Yes, with these kinds of investments, one of the issues is there isn't a lot of visibility as to what you're getting and what these people are doing for you. You know, when you start out as an investor and you buy your own unit, you interview your own tenant, you collect the rent yourself, you deal with the tenant, you know, you become much more informed about what goes on with every rental. When you trust a property manager to just give you a turnkey solution, you really are far removed from what is going on every day. And while that seems desirable, because you are sort of just letting someone else do everything, not having that involvement is a problem. I will typically involve clients that it's not until you maybe own four or five of these that you hire your own property manager to deal with a lot of these issues. But you really have to learn yourself, because it's not easy, this real estate a game, so to speak, of investing, tenants, collecting, paying the bills, and then dealing with issues that arise. And that's the problem that I've seen with investments like this, where you are trusting a turnkey type solution that will just do everything for you and give you a check at the end of each month. And then when the check stops coming, it's usually, unfortunately, too late to find out where all the money went.
1: Wow. I mean, this is really interesting. And the other point, too, and full disclosure, I used to work at a radio station where this Simple Investor did a lot of advertising. So I kind of have some knowledge of this. And it seems to me that this is a model that seemed to be working well for many years. I mean, is it possible that this was a good model for them and for the investors, and maybe something to do with the economy has just turned things?
2: It's very possible. So, like, in theory, if someone goes out and buys units at a good price, and then investors buy into this, and then they're rented to tenants at a rent that will pay any mortgage that's taken out and generate a profit, that's a good model. But then, you know, as these things grow and someone has control over a lot of these units, what I don't know is if perhaps they were leveraged to purchase other units when the market was going up. And, you know, when the market was going up a lot in the last number of years. So it's very possible that these investments were safe to begin with, and then things happened along the way that sort of put them offside. You know, I don't want to assume, for example, that this was some kind of a scheme where, you know, you read all the time where later investors are brought in to pay off earlier investors. I don't know from what I've read that that is what this is. I think this may just have been they put too much and they just got squeezed. But again, I don't know the details of this entire situation. I have a sense that the investors will get together, they'll form a group, they may hire a law firm, they may appoint a receiver to go in and find out where all the money is, and only then will a lot of this come out.
1: So you went over at the start of our interview, and if you don't mind, I'd like you to touch on it again. Maybe there are people listening who are involved in this who bought into one or more unit. I think there are some people in stories I've read that have multiple units, and I think, as you mentioned, probably used the equity from one to put a down payment on another and another, and now they're stuck with all of these mortgage payments and they're not getting the rent. So if someone is listening and who is affected or in any kind of similar situation, what are the simple first steps? I guess I shouldn't say simple. What are the first steps they should take at this point to try to at least figure out where they stand?
2: Well, first they should check their files to see what they received when they made their investment. Did they actually receive, you know, when you buy a condominium, you get a deed. It's called a transfer to the unit. It's got your name on it. Did they receive one of those? You know, what is the backup that they received when they purchased? That is number one. If they don't have that paperwork, they should contact a lawyer, any real estate lawyer. You know, I'm happy our firm does this kind of work. They can send me an email to mark@realestatelawyers.ca, and we can at least check their title to see if they are registered as an owner in the building. And if so, we can tell them how they can check a status certificate that just explains the status of the building as a whole. So that can be done almost right away.
1: Could this be a situation where the different markets where these condos are going to be inundated with a bunch of people wanting to sell all at once?
2: Well, you know, we've seen what happened, you know, in the Toronto area when there were just so many units that came on the market and buyers who had purchased them years ago at inflated prices could not sell, and they still cannot sell today. And so there's no question if there's another bunch of units that suddenly come on the market for sale, And again, you need to see what the mortgage is on these units. Is there enough money to even pay off the mortgage on the unit? You know, that is the first question. So a lot of people are going to have to do very quick checking, because you're right. If a lot of units just come on the market in certain areas, it could be very difficult to sell them at a fair price.
1: It's always great to talk to you. Thank you so much for your insights, Mark Weisletter. Appreciate it.
2: Thank you very much, Barb. Have a great day.
1: You too. Mark Weisletter is with realestatelawyers.ca, LLP. Great to talk to him. It's a very interesting story, and I'm sure it's one that is only in the beginning stages. Coming up, our healthcare system used to be the envy of the world. Our next guests are probably going to turn that assumption on its head. We will tell you more when we come back. You are listening to Middays on the Chorus Radio Network.
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1: Welcome back to the show, everyone. I'm Barb DiGiulio. Great to have you along today. Well, we promised you a very interesting story. We've got some great guests on to talk about this. I want to start first with a clip that we came across from CNN, and this is Kristen Logan, formerly of BC.
15: I hadn't even seen an oncologist yet before I got that pamphlet. And as I'm waiting for even the first call from the oncology team, I get this pamphlet in the mail basically telling me that I can go and kill myself. And yeah, and it was very disturbing. At that point, you realize what a dystopian situation it is, because nobody's going to tell you how long you're going to be waiting for treatment.
1: I mean, obviously, it's such an emotional, scary situation. Kristen Logan, formerly of BC, and her husband, Donovan James, are on the line. And we're going to tell her story. Kristen was diagnosed 3 years ago with stage 4 ovarian cancer. Both of them join us now. Kristen and Donovan, thanks so much for doing this.
16: Thanks, it's great to be here.
1: Yeah, great to have you guys along. I know we've got a lot to talk about, and I want to sort of take it back to the beginning and start with how your story unfolded. Kristen, what I understand

0: blood test?
1: The general blood work like that they do in the ER, and even some of those markers were off, but they didn't do any further investigation.
2: So let me ask you, do you feel like in the initial stages of what was going on with you that you weren't taken seriously?
1: I think it was a combination of not being taken seriously. I think it's more than that, though. I think there's this reluctance in the healthcare system. We witnessed it firsthand to do investigative work. When I finally had like a pap smear done and the doctor put in a requisition for an ultrasound, and this was, I think, in June that she put this in, and the ultrasound was for September. And then, you know, the pap smear came back six weeks later saying that there was an abnormality and they needed to further investigate. And then that was scheduled, you know, again, 3 months after my initial pap smear was done. So by the time the diagnostic work even began, you know, we're already dealing with it. It was likely probably stage three, maybe even stage four by that point.
2: Yeah.
1: That they even input that information for further investigation.
2: I understand. And you know, looking back on that time and how long it took and what you went through to get to the diagnosis, would you say that you would advocate differently for yourself? Did you know there was more going on than you know, what was being addressed?
1: We did. We did know that there was more going on. Absolutely. You know, you know your body, you know something is wrong. You kind of get gaslit by the system itself. Not even individual doctors specifically, although that also did happen. And I advocated for myself quite strongly. You know, I'll always say maybe I could have done more. But the reality is I even brought Donovan was my champion. You know, he came with me because I tell people now it's important not just to advocate for yourself, but to bring an advocate with you who's going to not be afraid to ask questions and to push back. And we did those things. But, you know, one doctor in particular, when I'm standing there with a fluid filled belly that looked 8 months pregnant, and we went to walk in clinic, and this doctor, you know, was insistent that it was just irritable bowel syndrome.
0: Mm. And I'm a health coach, and I told him, I said, listen, I deal with clients with irritable bowel all the time.
2: Right.
0: I know the symptoms, and I know that's not irritable bowel symptoms. That's not irritable bowel syndrome. And he shoved his hand in my face. I'm the doctor. I'm more than certain this is irritable bowel, and all she needs to take is Metamucil. He shut me down, and he shut us both down, and he wouldn't even run a basic blood test. And had he done that, there would have been several red flags showing a stage 3-4 cancer at that time.
2: Very frustrating. In fact, outrageous. And I think I think people have had good and bad experiences, but definitely I know a lot of people who have had experiences. And you mentioned something, Kristen, that I want to ask Donovan about that really sort of was like a flag for me when you said you felt like you were gaslit by the doctor, which is, I think, very relatable for a lot of people. Donovan, maybe explain to us a little bit about your role as an advocate in helping Kristen to finally get that diagnosis where it was figured out what was going on.
0: Well, let me tell you a story about how I ran down the street at 4 o'clock in the morning through Campbell River to get to the ER because Kristen had snuck out of bed in the middle of the night with these pains in her side and took herself to the hospital while I was sleeping. When I woke up, I was getting text messages from her early in the morning saying, please, Donovan, wake up. Like, I need help. Like, they don't believe me. There's fluid in my lungs, but they won't scan my abdomen. And I got so angry, and we only had one car. So I ran through town to get to the hospital all hours of the morning. And I got into the ER, and I started questioning the doctor. I'm like, why did you not scan her abdomen? Oh, well, we're not really concerned. I said, all her symptoms have been in her abdomen. For God's sakes, put her back in the machine and rescan her. And it was an argument. I finally convinced them to do it. And that's when another doctor, because it changed doctors like all the time on these shifts, a different doctor came back and he's like, I'm really sorry to tell you this news, but what I'm seeing here looks like it could be a metastatic stage 4 cancer. And if it is, it's likely some kind of an ovarian cancer. This is typically how it spreads. And that's the point where they said, you know, look, this is pretty advanced if it's cancer. Doctor's like, I'm not allowed to say that it is without a biopsy, but if it is, if you have the means to leave the country, I would do it. And my jaw dropped. I felt like I was in some kind of

0: horror movie. I said, are you really telling us to leave the country? Where will we go? And he goes, well, I had a friend who went to South Africa with his cancer because he knew he couldn't get treatment in time. He says, I just know that you're going to take a really long time to get through the system. And if this is cancer, you really need to hurry up on this. And that's what started the whole conversation. Maybe we do need to leave Canada.
1: Well, and then, so you guys are in a unique position. Well, before I get to how you landed in the U.S., at what point, Kristen, is it shortly after that conversation with the doctors where you confirm exactly what you have and that it is stage four?
2: I'll say, yeah, it took a couple more weeks to get confirmation. And the frustrating part too is, you know, you could see the system and how slow it moves. And you know, the doctor was very clear, like, this, if it is ovarian cancer, it's aggressive, and it moves fast, which you could see from the symptom progression. So, you know, at this point he's like, I'm not allowed to refer you to BC Cancer, and, you know, you need to go to see your doctor. My doctor is not allowed to refer me to BC Cancer. It takes a specialist to do some kind of biopsy, and they have to get a confirmed biopsy. Had I not been stage four with the cancer fluid in my abdomen and lungs, they would have had to open me up to do that biopsy. And that would have taken months probably to get to. But they were, fortunately, they were able to biopsy the lung fluid and the abdomen fluid and confirm the ovarian cancer. But that itself took about 2.5 weeks. And then that was the point at which the specialist is allowed to put in a referral for chemotherapy. And so in the amount of time from when I went to the ER to, you know, even just the point of getting that confirmation back, I deteriorated so badly. I had run a 10K 6 weeks prior to walking into the ER, and I was lifting weights and walking all over the place. By the point of getting the confirmed diagnosis, I was not even able to walk up my stairs without having to stop and take a breath. And I was not able to get therapeutic fluid drains at the hospital. Every time I went there, they would turn me away. So I'm beginning to see the system already breaking down.
1: This is a very compelling story, and we are going to continue with it. I'm going to ask Kristen Logan and Donovan James to hang on the line because we do have to take a break, and then we're going to continue on and find out how Kristen ended up in the U.S., the whole situation about receiving the pamphlet for MAID while she was waiting to see an oncologist. And does it ever seem to anybody that, why does it take sometimes U.S. or international media to pay attention to the stories that we should really be looking at here in Canada? We are going to continue on our conversation with Kristen Logan and Donovan James, and you are listening to Middays on the Chorus Radio Network.
3: ...640 Toronto, big trouble traffic, problems on the go for the 401 Eastbound Express, past Renforth, approaching the 427, there's a stalled vehicle, two center lanes are blocked. On the westbound side of the 401, in the express lanes approaching Winston Churchill, there's a stalled vehicle block in the left lane. 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Those are the big trouble traffic spots. I'm Richard Martin, 640 Toronto.
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1: Welcome back to the show, everyone. I'm Barb DiGiulio, and with me on the line, Kristen Logan and Donovan James, husband and wife. Kristen is a woman, a BC woman now living in the U.S., who has an incredible story, and she was featured on CNN. She, 3 years ago, was diagnosed with stage 4 ovarian cancer, but this was after 9 months of, as she said, being gaslit, being dismissed by doctors, symptoms that were presenting a certain way and doctors not doing certain tests. And then shockingly, when one or two doctors realized that she might have had cancer that had spread, their recommendation was, if you can leave Canada, you should leave Canada and go somewhere else to get it treated. So Kristen Logan, let me come back to you and ask, how is it possible that you were able to go to the U.S. for treatment?
2: Well, anybody can go to the U.S. for treatment. Just to be clear, like there's no restriction on that. And I know many other Canadians that have done it. I happen to be an American citizen, and I also happen to be a U.S. veteran. And so after, you know, I'm continuing to deteriorate and both my parents and a friend of mine started talking to me about coming down and staying with my parents and trying to get health care taken care of in the United States. And one of the options was that I could apply for VA Veterans Affairs benefits as a veteran of the U.S. military. And so that is what I ended up doing. I kind of, waited for care in Canada, and I was in a wheelchair by the time that I went to the U.S., and I was really knocking on death's doorstep by this point. I lost a bunch of weight. I couldn't breathe, and I was just in a really, really poor state.
1: Another really interesting part of your story is how in shape and fit and active you were, and how quickly that can turn. And it's a really frightening example of how something like cancer works. Really scary, and on top of it, the fact that it wasn't addressed until you got to the stage 4 diagnosis. And Donovan, I know that you guys posted a video talking about this, and you were saying, you were kind of addressing a point that Krista made. Anyone can go to the U.S. and get treatment, and people sometimes say, yeah, but it's so expensive. And how do you react to that?
0: I mean, your life is on the line. It's a sad thing. What's more important? Yeah, you can go bankrupt, and people do, but you won't be turned down care in the meantime, just because later on, you know, you're not going to be really able to pay that bill. But the thing that I can tell you is that in the United States, the care here is instant. You need a scan, you'll get it tomorrow. You need surgery, you'll get it in a few days. You're not going to wait. That's the biggest difference. Yes, it's expensive. Yes, there's problems with insurance in the United States. It's got its own issues, but you're not going to wait. and made, if you want to get to that topic, made is even though it's an option in Canada, it seems to become a lot of people's, quote, option when you've waited so long to get basic care and the time has run out on you and you're facing death in a really horrible way. And that made kind of looks good at that point.
1: Wow.
0: That shouldn't be the choice.
1: And I was going to take it there next. So Kristen, maybe tell us about what happened with the stage that you were at and how you got the MAID information.
2: Oh, absolutely. Like I said, I was deteriorating really fast. And shortly after my diagnosis, I got a packet of information in the mail about cancer and, you know, BC cancer. And there was a pamphlet in there about MAID. And that's, you know, I just want to address, like, you know, a lot of people kind of want to talk about that piece. And it's beyond that, though, because, you know, my doctor looked at me in the face and said, this will kill you. Like this cancer will end your life. You know? So, I mean, there's kind of this immediate expectation once I was diagnosed that I was going to die. And that's, you know, that's very difficult for a cancer patient to be faced with. I have, you know, we've gotten thousands of stories from other Canadians that have come to us and shared their story with us, many of whom went to the United States as well. One of them is a good friend of mine now, and she was denied treatment and basically offered MAID as the only option. She paid, you know, $200,000 to get life-saving cancer treatment and surgery in America. Now, 4 years later, like, she's still thriving cancer-free. And, you know, the BC government is still telling her, well, we wouldn't have done that for you because, you know, you're just going to die.
1: Wow. I mean, it's just... Yeah. It almost feels, as you're describing it, as though we're reaching this point in Canada where MAID has become a way to save the healthcare system a lot of money or something.
0: Yeah,
2: it sure does. Yeah.
0: It was never supposed to be used this way. You know, sure, it's your life, your choice, but it shouldn't be the choice because you've waited so long and you could have been treated, and that's why. All in all, over the, you know, the last few years, we had to evacuate Kristen to the United States three times to save her life because she was left to die in the Canadian healthcare system. And the second evacuation was the worst because I was in Canada, our daughter's in Canada. She had to come back to be with her family during her treatment process. And she came into a medical emergency, you know, in between her treatments in the States while she was in Canada, and had a bowel obstruction. And she got stuck at the Campbell River Hospital for 5 days with this really bad obstruction. And the surgeon there said, I don't want to operate because I don't know what's going inside your body. You've already had an operation. I'm not qualified. You need to get to Vancouver, but we can't get you there because we can't get the helicopter. It's overbooked. We don't know when we can get it. And I said, I started calling international evacuation teams. I called the United States Veterans Association. And I said, can you get a plane up here to get her out? Well, they couldn't. And so ultimately, we had to unplug her from a hospital bed, from the machines, and throw her in the car, totally unstable, drive down Vancouver Island, sail across the ocean on the ferry, back to Vancouver, over the border, down to Seattle. And when she got there, they had to do immediate emergency surgery to unblock her bowel. And the surgeon said, had you waited any longer, you would have gone septic and died.
1: Kristen, can I just say that I understand why you're referring to this guy as your hero?
2: Yes. Yes, you can. Absolutely. Thank you.
1: I mean, that's it's an incredible story. And you mentioned, Kristen, yourself and another woman that you've become friends with being told by the doctors in Canada, essentially, you are going to die from this. You're going to die. So Donovan has spoken about the great and immediate care that you received in the U.S. But can we talk a little bit about the attitude of the doctors compared to how it was in B.C.?
2: Absolutely. So when I went to the VA clinic for the first time, it was because I was short of breath and I needed help right away. We ended up going to a clinic rather than a hospital, unknowingly. My dad had taken me here, and we walked in the clinic and they were closing up for the day. And again, this is not equipped for emergencies, which is what I was experiencing, a shortness of breath. And nonetheless, my dad walked in and he was like, my daughter needs help. And the doctor came out himself and the doctor sat me in a wheelchair And as my dad was kind of explaining the whole situation, the doctor was like, okay, we've got you now. I'm going to take care of you. You're going to be okay. I'll be your doctor and we'll get you enrolled in the VA. You know, all will be well. And just there was an immediate flurry of activity trying to stabilize me and make sure that I was going to be okay. And they called an ambulance to get me to an ER. And, you know, I was like, oh my God, you know, I don't have insurance. And the doctor was like, don't worry about it. The VA will cover it. And he made sure that they did, which was amazing. And, you know, that characterizes the difference. I can still picture myself in that wheelchair being pushed across the floor of the Veterans Affairs Clinic in American Lake, Washington. And the emblem on the floor and, you know, the flurry of activity around me, just people that were like immediately there for me, taking care of me and reassuring me that I was going to be okay.
1: I could continue this conversation for a long time. We are out of time, but I need to ask you quickly, how are you doing now?
2: Thank you. I appreciate the question. I am, so I'm in my third remission. It is a recurring cancer. And one of the reasons, another point about the importance of timely cancer care is the longer you leave cancer, the more likely it is to be coming back. And so I'm dealing with what they said is a lifelong recurrent cancer now. However long that may be for me, I'm alive and I'm being, you know, now excellent care by the VA. They're sending me to Denver every 3 weeks from our home in Fort Worth to get to be a part of this drug trial that's very promising. So I am still dealing with cancer, but I sure have a good outlook on it.
1: Good.
0: She hiked a mountain just 2 days ago.
1: Nice.
0: In Big Bend National Park to
1: nice.
0: The top. So that's how she's doing.
1: Good luck to you both. And thank you so much for this. We appreciate it. Good luck.
2: Thank you
0: very much.
2: Appreciate your time.
1: All right. Incredible. You've heard this woman's story about Canada's healthcare system. We're going to open up the phones when we come back. We want to hear from you. What is your experience? There are so many angles to this. 416-870-6400. I'm Barb DiGiulio. You are listening to Middays on the Chorus Radio Network.
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3: I'm Mike Hodges. This is Global News. Ontario's police watchdog says the man suspected of opening fire on a police officer outside a Belleville synagogue on Sunday has died. Belleville police have identified the man as 29-year-old Sean Ward of Quinte West. The Special Investigations Unit says Ward died last night. The Department of National Defense says its records show that a former Canadian Armed Forces member named Sean Ward, who was released in June 2022 at the rank of corporal, matches the description of the shooting suspect. The SIU had said a man armed with a shotgun opened fire at a police officer stationed outside the Sons of Jacob Synagogue Sunday night, triggering a shootout that left him and the officer seriously injured. The shooting took place at the start of Yom Kippur as people gathered to observe the holiest day on the Jewish calendar. York Regional Police say five people are facing 80 charges in connection with a dark web trafficking network known as Icy White North. Police launched an investigation back in January after identifying the online drug operation. York Regional Police Chief Paulo Da Silva was among those who attended today's press conference.
4: An illegal firearm and more than $3 million worth of illicit drugs have been removed from our streets. More than $1 million worth of goods, including luxury cars, watches, and more, believed to be the proceeds of crime, have been seized.
3: Police suspect a Mississauga luxury condo was the drug trafficking network's central hub where officers executed search warrants. Investigators say Icy White North was one of the most prolific dark web drug suppliers based in Canada. Also, Torontonians will get a chance to hear from a few mayoral candidates this evening. In a few hours, incumbent Olivia Chow, Brad Bradford, as well as Chris Alexander will participate in a debate hosted by the Toronto Star and the Toronto Region Board of Trade. In the latest poll from Liaison Strategies, Bradford is gaining on Chow's lead after his support ticked up 1%. Chow fell from 50% to 47%, while Bradford climbed 1 to 40%. Survey adds the cost of living is the most frequently named top issue in the mayoral race. The debate gets underway at 7 o'clock. Canada's jobs minister says there is no blanket answer on when Ottawa would end strikes under its proposed labor law changes. The changes are contained in the proposed Building Canada Strong Act the government tabled in the House of Commons yesterday. It says a work stoppage must affect the national interest before the minister can trigger Section 107 of the Canada Labor Code to end the strike. And the Blue Jays take the field again tonight against Baltimore. They dropped last night's opener 4-3 and now sit 3.5 games back of the third and final wild card spot in the American League with a handful of games left on the season. And let's check the forecast from the Global News Weather Center. Mostly sunny skies throughout the afternoon. Tonight it'll clear up, getting down to a low of 11. Sunny tomorrow as well, high of 18. And then more sunshine on Thursday, staying at a high of 18. Well, don't miss out on any breaking news when at the office. Just tell your smart speaker to play 640 Toronto. I'm Mike Hodges. 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Here's 640 Toronto, Big Trouble Traffic.
5: 640 Toronto, Big Trouble Traffic. Problems on the Gardiner. Eastbound at Jamison, there's a stall vehicle block in the right lane. It's causing delays in the area there. And on the 407 eastbound past Mississauga Road, maintenance crews are working block in the left lane. 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I'm Richard Martin, 640 Toronto.
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1: When I woke up, I was getting text messages from her early in the morning saying, please, Donovan, wake up. Like, I need help. Like, they don't believe me. There's fluid in my lungs, but they won't scan my abdomen. I got into the ER and I started questioning the doctor. I'm like, why did you not scan her abdomen? Oh, well, we're not really concerned. I said, all her symptoms have been in her abdomen. For God's sakes, put her back in the machine and rescan her. And it was an argument. I finally convinced them to do it. A different doctor came back and he's like, I'm really sorry to tell you this news, but what I'm seeing here looks like it could be a metastatic stage 4 cancer. And if it is, it's likely some kind of an ovarian cancer. If it is, if you have the means to leave the country, I would do it. And my jaw dropped. I'm like, I felt like I was in some kind of horror movie. I said, are you really telling us to leave the country? Where will we go?
2: That is Donovan James, and we welcome you back to Middays. I'm Barb DiGiulio. It's great to have you along. Donovan James and his wife, Kristen Logan, were on the last half hour, and they've just got a wild, just a story that is almost unbelievable, made more so by the fact that it came to our attention from a post where she was on Fox News in the U.S. Why are the American media outlets bringing attention to this story and we are not giving it as much attention? Kristen Logan, 3 years ago, was diagnosed with stage 4 ovarian cancer, and you heard her husband say they were pretty much told by the doctors in BC after months and months and months of being gaslit, being dismissed about her symptoms. They were told, well, now that we think it might be ovarian cancer, you're better off to get out of here and go get treated somewhere else. It is one woman's horror story concerning Canada's healthcare system. And now we want to hear from you. Have you, a loved one, experienced roadblocks, delayed care? Another thing about this is that she received a pamphlet for MAID before she had even seen an oncologist, and Kristen and Donovan felt like MAID was being offered up as an alternative to treatment. 416-870-6400. You can give us a call. We would love to hear your stories, which are horror stories. 416-870-6400. Let's start with Anita in Toronto. Hi, Anita. Welcome to the show.
11: Thank you very much. A very timely conversation. I am a master's registered nurse, and I would like to also say that my personal experience has been that there is better care in the U.S. I have a personal experience with that. Sad story that you're covering. Ovarian cancer is hard to diagnose, often hard to find, but having said that, no excuses. I do want to offer a different perspective, however. Just spoke to a nursing friend of mine that I went to school with this morning, and there is a terminal person that she is aware and friends with that has been on life support, was on life support for 3 months, one-on-one nursing care in an active care hospital, just discharged 2 days ago. Now, you ask me what this costs the healthcare system, what the issues are, then there's one answer there. Three months. One-on-one in the hospital. I have another example of a personal friend who fell down the stairs, older lady. She broke her neck at C1 and C2. No improvement. 3-4 months later, still in hospital, tying up the ICU. So my issue really with the whole Canadian healthcare system is that we act as if it's like nobody's money, and generally nobody gets denied. And this is what is causing these bottlenecks in being able to diagnose and access care. We have a whole slew of mismanaged allocations, lack of gatekeeping, home health care by private companies. Home visits with elderly, for example, is an absolute joke. Somebody should be looking at these. But anyway, that's my spiel.
2: Can I ask you a question before we let you go? Do we still have Anita on the line? Since you work in the healthcare system and you brought up a couple of examples of people being in some kind of intensive care for months, what would the alternative to that be, though?
11: Well, I think I think in relation to something, well, in both of these cases, I would say, to tell you that they're the ones that should have received the pamphlet on MAID, particularly the C1 and C2. This person has been tying up an acute care bed for anybody or everybody for months on end. She's not going to get better. She's a ventilator. I know the story personally. We need to have some better gatekeeping, and maybe the physicians are also afraid to speak up and say, you know, this is the reality of the situation. You know, what do you guys want to do? So we can actually enhance something like cancer care and diagnosis like this woman should have had a long, long time ago.
2: Anita, thanks a lot for the call. We are taking your calls on how the healthcare system in Canada has failed you. It is, look, Anita brought up a lot of great examples. She does work in the healthcare system. I think misdirection of funds, mismanagement of funds, nobody being turned away. But, you know, this thing about MAID, and people like Kristen Logan, our guest, being sort of introduced to the idea of MAID. Well, she still said she wanted to live. She didn't want to be, she wanted to try. She wanted to get treatment, which she did eventually get, but she had to move to the States in order to do it. Kenny is in Brampton and joins us on the line. Hi, Kenny. Thanks for holding. Go ahead.
0: Hello. Thanks for having me. We lost our mother in 2003 from ovarian cancer. So the story the young lady is telling is almost word for word exactly what my mother went through. Unfortunately, we lost her at 50 years old. And I don't want to put the healthcare system down. They did their best they could with the system that we have in place. I think we need something kind of in the middle between Canada and the United States. Waiting for specialist appointments weeks on end is not the answer. My brother's in South Korea. He had a blood clot in his leg. The doctor said, okay, you need to go see a specialist. He's like, when do I make the appointment? He goes, go out the door, turn left, go to the other door. The specialist will be waiting for you. Mm. My brother explained it, the system in Canada, to them in South Korea. They couldn't believe the stories my brother was telling them. They don't do that there. It's the doctor tells you to see a specialist. You go see the specialist right away. You don't wait.
2: First of all, sorry for the loss of your mom. And it sounds like she was very, very young. And you said that she went through something similar to Kristen Logan.
0: Almost exactly word for word the way she explained, the way Kristen explained.
2: So it was a matter of your mom being dismissed with her symptoms and it taking a long, long time to diagnose what maybe could have been done earlier?
0: Exactly.
2: Oh, I'm very sorry for your loss. Kenny, thanks a lot for your call. I do appreciate it. We are talking about, unfortunately, horror stories about Canada's healthcare system. And we'll go now to Tom in Toronto. Hi, Tom. Welcome to the show.
12: Hi, Barb. I love you touching on this topic. And I love the way your producer put these people on the line. And pretty much I'm going to summarize both, you know, synopsis of both people that just called in. I have a personal story of my father passed away this year, from cancer as well. He was about 80 years old, 78 to be exact. And to be honest with you, the nurse coming on the phone, she may seem a little bit harsh and insensitive, how people are not getting back. I know that's the reality of it. But at the end of the day, you have a person who's lived here his whole working life or her whole working life paying into the tax system. So, you know, instead of just offering MAID, you want to provide them the best care possible. I know in a bed may not be the best care possible. I've experienced the home care, the Ontario Health at Home system with my father. I'm not going to say it's all bad. And I experienced, it was almost felt like a two-tier hospital system. I'm not going to mention the names. One hospital pretty much prolonged the diagnosis that they didn't know. The other hospital, within 24 hours, since it was life-threatening at that particular moment, did two MRIs. They had an anesthesiologist talk to us, two surgeons talk to us, operated on my father, and he was on radiation after they did the whole process. So one's the number one trauma hospital in Canada, I would see with a great amount of compassion to their patients. And they didn't mince words. They knew my father's illness was terminal. very compassionate, very professional. The other hospital, I hate to say it, I wouldn't send my worst enemy there. And it almost felt like a two-tier system. And based on your callers, that's what it seems like. Even the gentleman had his brother in the Philippines. It's like, well, if I paid for this, would it be quicker? Would they take me quicker? You know what I mean?
2: Mm-hmm.
12: And to be quite honest with you, that's what it seems like we're going towards. Because let's face it, our hospital system, and this is nothing against the staff, the doctors, it's more so how the funds are allocated, cannot withstand the amount of patients we have with the amount of care provided, right? So I'm kind of seeing this going to lead off eventually to a privatized system, much as people are going to complain and not
2: right.
12: like it.
2: Mm-hmm.
12: But at the end of the day, you know, you're not going to be able to see all these people. And people show up to the hospital for a cold and you have someone who's got a gash, you know, you can't have that, right? But because you pay taxes, you feel you're entitled.
2: You're entitled.
12: So, yep. Yeah, you are.
2: Yeah, you are. Tom, thanks a lot for the call. If you've got a line, hang on the line. We're going to take a quick break and we're going to continue on with your calls. If our healthcare system has failed you or a loved one, give us a call. Also, if you are thrilled with the care you've received, feel free to give us a call as well. Look, Tom mentioned it. We've got some of the best hospitals in the world here in Toronto. There is good care to be had. Unfortunately, there are also horror stories. We're going to continue on with your calls. 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
5: Six 40 Toronto, big trouble traffic. Problems still on the go for the Gardner. Eastbound at Jamison, there's a stalled vehicle block in the right lane. Around the eastbound Gardner, approaching Jamison, stay in the left lane. And on the 407, eastbound past Mississauga Road, there's road work on the go. Maintenance crews are working in the left lane. 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I'm Richard Martin, 640 Toronto.
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3: We're getting into today's top issues now. This is Middays.
4: The time that I left Canada, though, I was dying. My lungs were full of fluid. I had ascites of fluid in my abdomen. I had what looked like an 8-month pregnant belly, and I was losing weight rapidly. And that was the point that I finally left Canada. The first time I actually had to flee Canada 3 times before we made it permanent last year.
2: That was Kristen Logan. She was actually featured on Fox News this week. Something I think Canadian media outlets should be looking seriously at. She was diagnosed 3 years ago with stage 4 ovarian cancer. And that was a very difficult to get to the diagnosis because of being dismissed. And as they say, she and her husband, Donovan James, were on with us, being gaslit by doctors when she finally got the diagnosis. She said before she had even seen an oncologist, she received a pamphlet telling her what MAID was all about. She was given 2 years to live. She has lived 3 years since then. She is in remission at the moment. It was so great of her and her husband to join us. And we're taking your calls right now. You're listening to 640 in Toronto and 980 CFPL in London. And I want to mention London because I talked about the great hospitals in Toronto. London also has great health care. But there are good stories and there are bad stories. And if the system has failed you, give us a call. If you think the system is great and you've received great care, also welcome to give us a call, 416-870-6400. I'm Barb DiGiulio in This Week. And we thank a number of our callers for hanging on through the break. Reagan in Toronto, go ahead. We've got you on the line. Do we still have Reagan?
6: You there?
2: Hi. Hello? Yeah, go ahead.
6: Yeah. Sorry, I'm driving to North Bay, so the reception's shoddy. I just want to personally welcome you to the 640 family, Barb.
2: Thank you so much. Just here this week for now, but thank you so much. It's great to be here.
6: My friend, 3 weeks ago, his wife called me in a panic saying he can't move his legs. We went to his house, and I had to help him on the stretcher because he's a 6'4" guy. To find out, he lost all of his feeling from his waist down at about 40, 42 years old. They never get it back because the health system, he went to the hospital twice. They didn't do a blood test to see he had a spinal infection. So he got hit with that, and now he's almost permanently, he'll never be able to walk again. So it's kind of awful that he had to go to 2 hospitals and then rush to Humber for emergency spinal surgery to get the bacteria out of his back.
2: Well, thank you very much for the call, Reagan, and I do appreciate you hanging on, and be careful with your drive up to North Bay. I mean, it's so frustrating to hear stories about people who may have had a different prognosis if their treatment had been different. Let's go to Jason in Markham. Hi, Jason.
23: Hey, Barb. Been a long time since I heard your voice on the radio. It's great. Welcome back.
2: Thank you.
23: I'm going to be the positive guy in the room.
2: Good.
23: But I'm going to paraphrase it by saying I do have a family doctor. And my family doctor was the first person that I saw. The referrals I received were excellent. The timeliness of the referrals was as good as I think one could reasonably expect. And then recently had an emergency room, not related, but an emergency room evening. And within 7 hours of walking in off the street, I received an ultrasound. I was diagnosed, triaged, received an ultrasound, followed up on an MRI. A CT scan. And then they followed up, and within 7 hours, I was diagnosed and left with medication that worked, and I feel better. And you know, for both, it was initiated by my family doctor, and I'm very grateful for that. But also, I really did think that the system served me very well, and I'm very pleased to have received the care I did.
2: And we welcome those calls as well to provide some perspective. Jason, thanks a lot for the call. We do appreciate it. Thanks for holding. Norm is in London. Hi, Norm. Welcome to the show.
24: Hi, how are you? Thanks. Thanks for the call.
2: Of course.
24: Approximately 4 years ago, I had to leave work because I could barely walk, and I had a lot of pain in my hip and in my groin area. Long story short, They determined after a few tests that I had a labral tear in my hip area. So I was sent to a surgeon in London here, and he suggested surgery. So it took me from the time of diagnosis to the new hip, it was 2 years. I was off work for 2 years plus. Literally, I was in chronic pain. I could barely walk. So I had the new hip put in January of that year. And I woke up from surgery, and I was in more pain than I was before surgery. And I kept complaining to the surgeon and the doctors and the nurses. And they said, well, you're having post-op pain. And I said, yeah, but hip surgery is usually pretty in and out. You shouldn't be having these problems. But they ignored it. So long story short, again, I complained for the last 18 months that something was wrong. And I went to my family doctor, and her comment was, you've been in chronic pain for quite a while. I think you're getting sensitive to pain, which I didn't take that very lightly. Mm-hmm. But anyways, so long story short, August, I had a bunch of tests done and stuff. And they realized that after surgery, two of the muscles that weren't attached or came apart after surgery. And so they had to reattach them. So I waited 18 months, and 4.5 weeks ago, August 19th, I had surgery again to reattach the two muscles. Felt great for 2 weeks. And I went to see the surgeon again, and the muscles have become detached again, and they can't do anything about it.
2: I cannot imagine the pain that you've been experiencing all while being told, well, it sounds like you're just sensitive to pain.
24: Yes, and now I'm taking shots, and I'm trying to kill some pain, and they've got me on drugs, and it's just very, very, very frustrating when I knew the morning when I woke up after surgery that something was wrong, and I couldn't even lift my leg off the bed.
2: Do you think the outcome would be different had you been taken seriously back then and they had figured out that the muscles were separated?
24: Absolutely. Even the physiotherapist at the hospital said something's not right. And what happened was, when I had my surgery August the 19th, one of the nurses who was amazing. Well, actually, she was one of the physiotherapists that I first saw in August of 19th, right after my surgery. She said, I read your complete file, Norm, and you were 100% correct from your first surgery that something was wrong, but nobody would listen.
2: That's tough. It's tough, and it doesn't help you, and you also don't want to live the rest of your life on painkillers.
24: Yeah, and when I talked to the surgeon on Thursday last week, they said that we've attached them twice. They've come apart, and they won't go in the third time. They said it's just a waste of operation. They won't do it. They don't think it's going to work. So why go through the operation? And so I don't know what I'm doing. Now I'm in pretty well chronic pain. I have to walk with a cane or a walker, and I'm early 60s.
2: Too young to be going through that.
24: And I can't work. So it's just very, very frustrating when I'm a pretty active guy, and it's just frustrating if nobody would listen.
2: Thank you, Norm. I appreciate that call, and I wish I had an answer. I can't imagine going through that only to find out you were right, but now at this point, it seems like it's too late. They don't want to do anything. I'm sure you thought to get a second opinion. We've got people still hanging on the line. This is a really hot topic, and I get it. And so what we're going to do is, if you want to stay hanging on, we will get to your calls. We're going to take a quick break, and then we'll get back to the topic at hand, which is the healthcare system in Canada. Has it failed you or failed a loved one? Give us a call. And also, if you're thrilled with the care you received, feel free to call as well. 416-870-6400. I'm Barb DiGiulio. 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
2: Welcome back to the show, everyone. I'm Barb DiGiulio. We're continuing on with a very hot topic. It has to do with healthcare in Canada and how the system has either failed you, which unfortunately seems to be the majority of calls, or you're free to call in if the healthcare system has been a surprisingly great experience for you. 416-870-6400. The story originates from Kristen Logan, who is a BC woman who now lives in the U.S., diagnosed with stage 4 ovarian cancer 3 years ago, was actually told then, if you can get out of Canada, you're better off. While she was waiting to see an oncologist, she received information about MAID, and she felt like she was being given the, you know, that's there's your option. 416-870-6400. What has your experience been like? Let's go to Vladimir in Toronto. Welcome to the show, Vladimir.
36: Hello, Vladimir. Thank you for taking my call.
2: Of course, go ahead.
0: So my story, my wife passed away last year.
2: Condolences.
0: And we have lived in two countries, so we can compare healthcare in three countries, Canada, Israel, and Soviet Union. So she died worse than a dog. In my humble opinion, now in Canada, dogs and pets treated better than human beings. 1 month, 1 year, 2 months, all

0: Vladimir,
1: solution. It's take the garbage collection. Half city private, half city still public. Do you hear recently about public strike for the garbage collection? None. The same supposed to be done in Canada. I have equity in my house. My wife paid $500,000 in 30 years in taxes. When we said in the Western General why we cannot get help after paying $500,000 in taxes in this period, we were escorted out with security. This is answer for us after paying all those taxes. And unfortunately, we understand that Canada no help. She died in August. We understand it in April. And it was too late already to fly anyway. We try my clinic. They said no refuse acceptance. We already booked two places overseas. And she couldn't fly anymore. She could sit only 10 minutes, then she has to lay down. Not half day in the hospital for 1 year and 2 months.
0: Vladimir, thank you.
1: I would pay any money to treat her, you know? I don't need this business what I have right now, house what I have right now. Everything went to the drain because Canada health care system.
0: Vladimir, thank you so much for the call. And we are sorry for your loss. It's very fresh, obviously very, very frustrating. We are going to move on and continue on with our calls. We've got Greg on the line. Greg, thanks for holding. Please go ahead.
2: Yeah, Barb, this is a great topic. Should be talked about a lot more. In my mind, in my view, this healthcare system has fallen to a third world status, period. You've heard the stories of people calling in. They're horrific. My own story is along the same lines. I got ill, and I waited and waited to the point where I just had to get in the car one day. I had to drive down into Detroit to Henry Ford, spend $5,000 to get diagnosed and treatment. And I'll tell you now, if I had not gone, I wouldn't be talking to you on the phone because they literally saved my life, and I was there for a day. And the health care there, it was stunningly good, like unbelievable. Like I sat there for a day and they did biopsies, the whole bit, blood tests, sat down with a team of six doctors. They gave me my diagnosis, gave me a treatment plan to come back with to my doctors here in Canada and said if they had any concerns or questions to have, you know, call up the Henry Ford doctors and they'd be more than willing to talk about things. And I got this attitude from my doctor about me actually having to go to the States. Well, I dropped her like a bad habit. Now, I went again. I had to go for a second time, the same place. Got great service. So I've been waiting for, I don't know, probably at least 5+ years to get a procedure done here. And my last kick at the cat to have any faith in the system at all was my doctor. I went to see her. She put a referral into me to see a specialist. And within a day, she got an answer back. She called me. I went there last Wednesday and Friday. I got a call from the doctor, said that they're overloaded. And I'll tell you, I sat with an orthopedic surgeon last year about the same issue, and he gave me his reasons why. And I said, well, what's going on here? So finally, he told me straight up, looked me in the eye, and he said, look, I'd love to do more of these types of surgeries for people, but I have to be selective in who I give the surgeries to because we don't have the funding to do as many as we want to do. Yeah. And I said, well, that's interesting because I was a citizen of this country from birth and I've been contributing to this healthcare system for my whole life. So I have no return on my investment, none. So give me private healthcare today because I will take it. Take me out of the public system. I don't want nothing to do with it. I'll pay into a private because I've been in private healthcare systems in the States. It's phenomenal. Now, I got to go a third time, either Germany or to Texas to get this procedure done, and it's going to cost me $100,000.
0: Greg, thanks a lot for the call. It's an unbelievable story. I'm moving along because I want to fit in as many as I can. Teresa is next in Port Perry. Teresa, what is your experience?
3: Hi.

0: Okay, we're going to go back a little bit. But my sister was 42 years old, had terrible abdominal pain, ended up going to our little hospital in town. They ended up doing emergency surgery, told her she was full of cancer, but couldn't tell her what kind. So there she sat. It was 3 weeks later. She had mesothelioma, which usually goes to the lungs. But it was proven through a lawsuit that she ended up eating a piece because my uncle had worked at a company called John's Mansville, and he boarded with my parents. Long story short, when they finally found out what kind of cancer she had here in Canada, they said, you have 5 months to live. And so she went home on her own and with her husband got on the internet and found out New York or England could possibly treat her.
1: We got to get to the end of it, unfortunately. So what ended up happening, Teresa?
0: What ended up happening was New York gave the recipe to Toronto of this chemo. Well, she didn't get out of bed for 30 days, got out of bed. Anyway, New York took her. The state, Canada took her. The doctor down there that gave this recipe of chemo took her. She went down there on Hope Air, it was called. She had stayed there for 2.5 years, had 23 surgeries. Because as soon as she would get out of surgery, the bowel would blow again. She had 6 feet of intestine left after they removed it all.
1: How is she now?
0: She lived. This is the best part of the story. While she was sick, her daughter turned to drugs. She got home and her daughter passed away, and she fought so hard that she went on to raise 2 grandchildren and then a great grandchild until he was 6.
1: Teresa, thank you so much for the call. I want to get Stan in. Stan, you've been so patient, and I'm almost out of time, but I want to hear your story. Go ahead.
2: Yes, good afternoon. Welcome to CFPL. My story is actually similar to to that person who called previously about his legs.
1: Yes.
2: My symptoms started occurring at work, right? And I was going to see my doctor constantly, and the doctor was saying everything's fine, it's just imagination and due to my ligaments and my muscle pains. So I finally, to make like they say, story short, after 8 years of me working or so at my work, ended up having no feeling in my legs, falling off, and then ending up going to the hospital, and then them doing this, still telling me there's nothing wrong with the legs. What I'm trying to say is I worked for so many years with the pain until something happened to me, right?
1: Yeah, Stan, thank you. Sorry, I'm going to have to cut you off. I apologize. I really do, but we're so up against the clock. But I feel like one of the main themes that we've gotten from this is the frustration of feeling like we're paying into the system our entire lives, and Canada's supposed to have this amazing healthcare system. What do you mean there's no money for this surgery? What do you mean you really should go out of the country if you want to get help? It shouldn't be that way. Are we doing the thing now where it's just sort of figuring out? Because, boy, when you have calls like this and discussions like this, it's almost like you have to stand up and step away. But let me tell you quickly that Metallica is bringing the M72 tour to Highmark Stadium in Buffalo next summer. We want to send you there. We're giving away a pair of tickets every day this week. You'll have 4 chances to enter every single day. Keep it locked to 640 Toronto all week. 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
4: 640 Toronto, big trouble traffic, new problems for the 400. Southbound approaching the 401, there's a crash block in the left lane that's going to add delays on the highway. From the southbound 400, going through Finch towards the 401, stay in the center or right lane. 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That's the big trouble traffic spot. I'm Richard Martin, 640 Toronto.
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0: Throw away the script. We're getting into today's top issues now. This is Middays.
1: Welcome back to the show, everyone. I'm Barb DiGiulio. I am sitting in from noon to 3 all week, and it's great to have you along. And that was just an incredible hour and a bit of radio and calls. And, you know, I just do want to say as well to those who called in, and if you are still listening, and if I had to cut you off, I do apologize. We want to get in as many stories as possible, but every call is extremely valuable to us. And so we do appreciate hearing all of your stories. And it's really frustrating to think about, and I think I've been through that situation myself, where it's kind of been said, well, we don't just have money to do all of these tests. And actually, Joy, did you want to mention, you had a quick little story yourself about something happened regarding something that happened to you regarding the healthcare system?
2: Yes. Almost 2 years ago in the summer, I broke my ankle while playing tennis. And it was that bad that my entire ankle was swollen up. It was all blue, all the way up till my knee. And when I went to the doctor, to the emergency, they made me wait for somewhere around 8 hours. And after 8 hours, a doctor came in, saw what happened. Within 5 minutes or so, he said, we can't do anything. We can't even put a plaster on it. All you got to do is go home, keep your foot up, elevated, and rest for 4.5 months straight.
1: Oh, like that's easy to do. And 4.5 months. Okay.
2: Exactly. And if it's paining a lot, take an Advil or two. And that's the max we can do about that. I couldn't do anything because I was working and I had to pay the bills and everything. So I took a split second decision to go back home within 3 days. I went back home, back India, got the treatment done. And within a month and a half, I was back in Canada, walking, doing my work, not running for sure, but at least able to walk again and stand again.
1: And then what did they do? Did they put a cast on you, or you say a plaster? Is that with part of it? Did you have surgery? What happened?
2: No, they didn't do the surgery back there. They put a plaster on. And in Canada, it is that if the doctor doesn't allow or doesn't give their consent, you can't even go for a physiotherapy done because they ask for their doctor's approval. There, they did the physiotherapy, did the cast, gave me meds which were required. And within a month and a half, I was back on my feet.
1: Unbelievable. Thank you so much, Joy Jeet, for your story. In a couple minutes' time, we're going to have Ben Mulrooney in, and he's going to tell us what is coming up on his show. But what I'll do right now, and I did this off the top of the show, I just think it was a fun little thing. Oh, here he is, Ben Mulrooney. Well, I'm going to get your opinion on this. Ben's going to sit down. And I was listening to Greg Brady this morning, and he was talking about a lot of heat that Taylor Swift has been taking for cheering on her husband, Travis Kelce, and how Greg thinks it's great, actually, that she is supporting her man. Oh, okay. No, I thought we had it ready. Ben, yes. Yesterday I messed up your segment. Today I'm messing
3: up.
1: That's
3: okay. It's called Sunday night.
1: Here we
3: Sunday
1: go.
3: Night football. You've been waiting all day for Sunday night, and there's the game. So Taylor Swift's at the game. Now, for years, since Kelce and Swift, Travis Kelce, the star tight end for the Chiefs, and Taylor Swift have been a couple, people have been ticked off when the camera shows Taylor Swift. I can complain about a lot of things. Taylor Swift camera appearances on a Chiefs game aren't one of them. I kind of like celebrity. Who cares? It's a second or two of your time. And the same thing happened the other night when Taylor Swift was on camera in a suite. Travis Kelce scores an important touchdown. They're all important for the Chiefs on Sunday Night Football. And she points to her ring finger and yells, "That's my husband." I looked at that video and people are like, very much like, more Taylor Swift. Doesn't she have anything better to do than be there and cheer for her husband? And I thought, what's so bad about being proud of your spouse, husband, wife? I didn't see a single problem with it, but naturally it's the internet.
1: I love that. I love the take. What do you think?
4: Well, you know who's not upset that she's there and getting the airtime? The NFL.
1: Right.
4: She brought millions of women to the sport, mm-hmm. Just by virtue of being there. And so they're very happy with her. And if the news is that the internet is outraged, then it's not news. Because that's what the internet's is for. It's like saying, hey, the news today, it's raining and it's wet.
1: Yes.
4: Okay? That's what happens when it rains. And that's what happens with the internet. And if you can find some, if you can find some unifying rule as to like how we are supposed to respond to powerful women, influential women, you're never going to find it. Everything is situational. Everything is hypocritical. You know, a sex worker is honorable because she took control of her sexuality, but Sydney Sweeney's a slut, right? Make that make sense.
1: Got it.
4: Right. And she's supportive of her husband. I don't see what the problem is.
1: Okay. Yeah. Good stuff. Mm. What do you got coming up on the show today?
4: I make the case that Avi Lewis is an anti-Semite.
1: Mm.
4: Yeah. I mean, he says he didn't make Jews collectively responsible for what he calls a genocide. And yet he did. He kind of did. And that's definitionally anti-Semitism. So we'll talk about that off the top. And we're talking with a realtor in British Columbia who made some public political statements. And the organization that regulates his employment threatened him and said that, he was bringing disrepute on to his profession. And he pushed back on them saying, I have every right to say what I have to say. And they backed down. So we're going to explore freedom of speech in a regulated industry and see, obviously free speech is not absolute, but when these bodies that are supposed to just regulate your employment are coming after you for things that you say as a private citizen, which is your right, you got to ask yourself, do we have enough checks and balances to ensure the protection of our rights?
1: Sounds like a great show as always.
4: Well, we'll see.
1: Well,
4: we will see.
1: The day is young.
4: Yeah, it is.
1: All right. Ben Mulrooney is in so from much. 3 to 6. And I will be back tomorrow from noon to 3. Thank you so much for listening and for taking part in the show. I'm Barb DiGiulio. This is Middays on the Chorus Radio Network.

0: Roto-Rooter is number one in the number two business, and we've been that way since 1935. 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
1: Troubles down the drain.
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21: Mike Hodges, this is Global News. Ontario's police watchdog says the man suspected of opening fire on a police officer outside a Belleville synagogue on Sunday has died. Belleville police have identified the man as 29-year-old Sean Ward of Quinte West. The Department of National Defense says a former Canadian Armed Forces member with the same name matches the description of the shooting suspect. They say the shooting happened at the start of the holiest day on the Jewish calendar while people were gathered inside the temple. York Regional Police have laid dozens of charges following a months-long investigation in relation with an online drug trafficking network. Police launched an investigation back in January dubbed Project Ghostwire after the network was identified. Officers searched a luxury condo in Mississauga, believed to be the central hub of the operation, where they seized several items, including $3 million worth of drugs and over $1 million in luxury goods, such as high-end vehicles and watches. Police say five people from the GTA are facing 80 charges in total. Three mayoral candidates will square off tonight in a debate just a few weeks shy of early voting. Olivia Chow, Brad Bradford, and Chris Alexander will participate in the hour-long debate hosted by the Toronto Star and the Toronto Region Board of Trade. It gets underway at 7 o'clock. Also, a new liaison strategies poll says Chow is leading Bradford among decided and leaning voters. Chow is currently sitting at 47%, while Bradford is at 40% and Alexander is at 10%. Now, that's a little closer than when the last survey released on September 9th revealed that Chow sat at 50% and Bradford was at 39%. The survey also says that the cost of living is most frequently named as the top issue. The federal government has introduced its promised bill to extend the federal gas tax pause for several more months. The bill is up for the first significant debate today, and Finance Minister François-Philippe Champagne says the measure will help farmers, families, and truckers. The Liberals temporarily suspended the federal 10-cent per liter excise tax on April 14th after the U.S. war on Iran caused global fuel prices to spike. The head of the Assembly of First Nations warns the Prime Minister against abusing his majority powers to pass his new major projects bill. The proposed Building Canada Strong Act shifts the responsibility for reviewing many big projects and proposes changes to the Canada Labour Code. National Chief Cindy Woodhouse-Niebenack says the government risks dishonoring the Crown if it limits debate and consultations on the bill. And the Blue Jays and Orioles will meet again tonight. Max Scherzer will be handed the ball from Toronto, who sit 3.5 games back of the third and final AL wildcard spot after dropping last night's opener 4-3. And a look at the forecast from the Global News Weather Center. It'll remain sunny throughout the afternoon. Then tonight, clear skies arrive, getting down to a low of 11. Tomorrow, more sunshine on tap at a high of 18, and sunny again on your Thursday, staying at a high of 18. We'll be the first to learn about breaking news both on air and online at 640toronto.com. I'm Mike Hodges. 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And now let's get you moving and check 640 Toronto Big Trouble Traffic.
10: 640 Toronto, big trouble traffic, still problems for the 400. Southbound approaching the 401, an ongoing crash cleanup. Two left lanes are blocked, adding delays on the highway. If you're on that southbound 400 going through Finch, approaching the 401, stay in the right lane. Ford employee pricing is on until September 30th. 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That's the big trouble traffic spot. I'm Richard Martin, 640 Toronto.
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0: Well, I think life is about enjoying the little pockets of happiness that you can enjoy, because you know that inevitably you are going to hit a roadblock and you're going to hit sadness and you're going to hit trouble. And we're sort of living in a situation like that for people like myself, who stand as an ally with the Jewish people of Toronto and indeed all of Canada. This is a tough time. Sunday night, as the sun went down, Jews across the country walked into synagogues for Yom Kippur. We know that's the Day of Atonement. It's the holiest night of the Jewish year. You fast, you pray, you ask for forgiveness for what you did wrong. And at that very moment, the leader of the New Democratic Party of Canada, Avi Lewis, sat down and typed out a message to the world about what Jews should be sorry for. Here it is, word for word, from his account on X. Quote, "For Jewish people, the personal has always been political and the political always personal. This year, I'm reflecting on the fact that we failed to do our part to stop an ongoing genocide committed in our name." End quote. Read it again. We failed in our name. Not the Israeli government, not Benjamin Netanyahu, not his cabinet, not the IDF. Jewish people. On the night Jewish people atone for their sins, the leader of a federal party told the Jews what their sin is. Now, set aside the word genocide. The International Court of Justice has been sitting on the South African case for more than 2.5 years, and they haven't ruled on it. Avi Lewis has ruled on it. He ruled on it in the Globe and Mail in January 2024, and he ruled on it again in his acceptance speech in Winnipeg on March 30th, when he said, quote, "When Israel commits a genocide in Gaza, we call it by its name and we do everything in our power to bring it to an end." That's his position, and he is entitled to it. I personally think it's wrong. I think the evidence actually exonerates Israel completely from this very dangerous accusation. But that is a debate for another day. And something tells me even when you bring the numbers to someone like Avi Lewis, he will reject them. Today's problem is much smaller and also much worse. It is the phrase "in our name," because there is a rule here, and it's not my rule. It's Canada's rule. The federal government's handbook on the definition of anti-Semitism, the IHRA definition of that Ottawa adopted in 2019, lists as an example of what constitutes anti-Semitism, quote, "holding Jews collectively responsible for actions of the state of Israel." That is the government of Canada's position. That is the standard. And here's the thing. Avi Lewis knows the rule because he recited it on Monday when reporters caught up to him on Parliament Hill. He said, quote, "holding Jews collectively responsible for the actions of the state of Israel is anti-Semitic. I've never done it. I think it's dangerous, and that's absolutely not what I did," end quote. So let me put the two sentences next to each other. On Sunday, quote, "we failed to do our part to stop an ongoing genocide committed in our name." Monday, quote, "holding Jews collectively responsible for the actions of the state of Israel is anti-Semitic. I've never done it." Okay, Avi. Who is we, by the way? Who is our? Ah, well, he told us, quote, "for Jewish people." He wasn't writing as the leader of the NDP. He wasn't even writing as a Canadian. He wrote it on Yom Kippur, addressed to Jewish people about what Jewish people failed to do. If that is not collective responsibility, then words have no meaning. Think about what this would look like in any other context. Imagine a Muslim Canadian politician sitting down on the first end of Ramadan and writing, "this year I'm reflecting on the fact that we failed to do our part to stop the terrorism committed in our name." Every decent person in this country should say, "hang on. You don't own that. A billion people do not answer for the crimes of the people who hijacked their faith." We learned that lesson after 9/11, and we learned it the hard way, because for years, Muslim Canadians got asked to apologize for things they had nothing to do with. It was wrong then. It is wrong now. Jewish Canadians did not elect Benjamin Netanyahu. They don't sit in his cabinet. They don't command his army. There's about 400,000 Jews in this country, and I promise you, they hold every opinion under the sun. The idea that they collectively owe the world anything, let alone an apology for the oldest slander there is, that's the stuff that gets synagogues shot at. Oh, and speaking of which, on Yom Kippur, outside the Sons of Jacob Synagogue in Belleville, the man who, by the way, died today, and a lot of people are happy about that. Personally, think it would have been great for him to stand and face the justice system, but at least he's dead. But while he was there, he shot a police officer. Estimated 20 to 30 shots. The suspect, 29, the Special Investigations Unit is on it. And a member of the synagogue told the Canadian Jewish News, quote, "It definitely would have been a massacre." That happened on the same day, in the same country, within hours of the leader of the NDP telling Jews they had blood on their hands. Ben Carr is a liberal MP from Winnipeg. He's also a Jew. Here's what he said, quote, "That's an irresponsible thing for a leader to say. It's dangerous, and it's a type of narrative that is actually contributing to the type of threats that we're seeing levied against the Jewish community," end quote. Anthony Housefather, another liberal MP from Montreal, also Jewish, used one word, despicable. And the Globe and Mail ran a column with the headline that I think says it all. Avi Luce's foolish statement on Jewish people should be disqualifying. I urge you to read each and every word of that column by Jen Gerson. So what did Avi Luce do when the reaction came in, when people said, it's a bit of a hot take there, sir? Did he apologize? No. Did he take it down? No. He said this, quote, "It's pretty ugly to see these partisan points being, this occasion being used to score partisan points," end quote. Partisan points. So, all right. Follow the bouncing ball. A Jewish MP says your words are feeding threats against his community on the day a synagogue in Ontario gets shot at, and your answer is he's playing politics. And then he said this, quote, "Many Jews have said that we have done not enough as Jewish people among a family of faiths and communities around the world," end quote. There it is again. As Jewish people, he walked out to deny that he was talking about Jews collectively, and then in the same breath talked about Jews collectively. So is this a one-off? Is this a guy who got clumsy with his thumbs on a Sunday night? Let's look at the record. January of this year, at the NDP leadership debate in Montreal, Avi Luce called himself a, quote, anti-Zionist Jewish person and said he wanted to help people, quote, unlearn and unpack the Zionist myths that most Canadian Jews were brought up with, end quote. Most Canadian Jews raised on myths needing to be unlearned thanks to Avi Luce. In the same debate reported by The Link, he said he would keep helping people understand how Zionism is, quote, linked inextricably to the ethnic cleansing of Palestine, end quote. The Center for Israel and Jewish Affairs responded the day before he won, and I'll quote them. He is telling Jewish Canadians that a core part of their identity is illegitimate. Last fall, he co-authored something called the Seizer Report. I love this fact. A document that, according to Jesse Klein in the National Post, accuses Canada's largest Jewish advocacy organization of using, quote, widely critiqued data to manufacture the appearance of an astronomical rise in anti-Semitism, end quote. That was October 2025. StatsCan, not CEJA, StatsCan had already reported that police reported hate crimes against religious groups jumped 67% from 2022 to 2023, and the Jews were the targets of 7 out of 10 of them. Avi's response was to accuse the people counting of lying. So no, Sunday was not a slip. Sunday night was the pattern. A man who spent 2 years telling Canadian Jews their identity is a myth, their fears are manufactured, and on the holiest of nights, their sin is collective. If he were on the right, we would call him a Nazi. And if he wasn't a Jew, more people would more forcefully call him what I'm calling him, a damn anti-Semite, a self-loathing anti-Semite. Call him what you want. Call him what you want. But words like the ones he put out into the ether embolden people like the guy who shot up the synagogue in Belleville. He's not responsible for the gunman. The gunman's responsible. But you don't put poison into the air for year after year after year and then be surprised when somebody chokes on it. He says holding Jews collectively responsible is anti-Semitic. I will take him on his word at that, and I will ask him to read his damn tweet again. We'll be back after this. Time for a check on the news with 640 Toronto. Big trouble traffic.
1: The big trouble traffic spot on the 400 southbound approaching the 401. An ongoing crash cleanup. Two left lanes are blocked. Also problems on the go for the Gardner eastbound at Jameson. There's a stalled vehicle blocking the right lane. And the 401 eastbound at Brock Road, a stalled vehicle in the right lane. Canada Post is standing strong with Canadian businesses with solutions to help support you. 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Those are the Big Trouble traffic spots. I'm Richard Martin, 640 Toronto.
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1: Welcome back. And I guess we're getting ready for some weird and wacky weather because something is happening called the Super El Nino, which is, to talk about what it means and whether my theory that everything that goes up must come down. If the temperatures are going up, does that mean that we're going to get really cold winter? We are joined by David Spence, the meteorologist for Rural Roots Canada. David, welcome to the show.
2: Good to see you, Ben. Good to hear you, Ben.
1: I remember El Nino. The first time I ever heard it was, 2015 or something like that. Does that make sense? For me
2: personally, El Nino has been going on forever and ever.
1: I know it has, but in my life, it never really resonated, and it certainly didn't pop up in any way where I would have read it in a newspaper until I was old enough for it to make sense. But for those people who hear it and dismiss it, tell us what it is and why is this El Nino super?
2: Great questions. First of all, El Nino has to do with the temperature of the ocean water in the Pacific off the coast of Peru. Normally, you've got high pressure over that area, and then toward Indonesia, you've got low pressure. Air flows from high to low, so the temperature of the water tends to change. So you've got this pool of warm water over Indonesia. When the high and low flip, the water pools back toward the coast of Peru, and once it sits there, it starts to warm up even more and intensify. And all that heat pushes the jet stream over Western Canada well off to the north. So normally the jet stream would be bringing storms into Western Canada. We get all the snow and the cold weather and all that stuff. But with El Nino, the jet stream is pushed well to the north. So we get the warm air coming up from the south and dry air as well. So we get less snow and more heat. And in the south, further to the south, the southern branch of the jet stream slams California with heavy rain and mudslides and just, you know, catastrophic weather.
1: So does that mean that the Super El Nino is going to make that more intense, more extreme?
2: Yeah, I think it will. An El Nino is declared when that water off the coast of Peru is at 1.5 degrees above average. Well, Now it's at 3 degrees above average, and that is a record of at least 170 years. And I say 170 years because we don't have any records past that, right? So this is the highest we have ever seen. So we don't really know what the effects are going to be because we've never seen this before.
1: Right. Is this something that we should just be prepared for odd weather, colder in certain places, wetter in certain places than you would expect, warmer in certain places than you would expect, or could it be dangerous?
2: Well, both. Throw your expectations out the window for sure. I mean, for Western Canada, we're almost 100% looking at warmer and drier weather. If the El Nino is strong enough to extend further east than, let's say, Thunder Bay into southern Ontario and Quebec, you're looking at warmer than average weather there, too.
1: Well, but I don't mind that.
2: But if it's not that strong, you could be pulling Arctic air into eastern Canada and be considerably colder than average.
1: Wait, hold on, David. Are you telling me that the takeaway of this conversation I'm having with a meteorologist for Rural Roots Canada is my winter might be warmer, but then again, it also might be colder?
2: That's exactly right.
1: Super. That's just amazing. Here I was, because let me tell you, can I just tell you what really chaps my rear end is the fact that we had, I think, one of the worst winters I've remembered in 25 years here, with more snow and it just never ended. And I said, well, I'm sure we'll have a nice spring. We didn't have a spring. And then the summer didn't even really start until later than I think we expected here in southern Ontario. So I thought, well, at the very least, Mother Nature is going to balance it all out and she's going to give us a mild winter. If this turns out to be another cold one, man, I don't know what I'm going to do.
2: I wish you luck.
1: If I wanted this kind of snow, I can take the cold, my friend. But if I wanted this amount of snow, I would have moved to Buffalo. Okay, didn't move to Buffalo. I moved to the place where there's not supposed to be any of this stuff. And here it is.
2: Well, I'll tell you what. If it turns out that you're going to get a colder than average winter due to El Nino in eastern Canada, it should be a drier cold because you're going to get Arctic air.
1: So less snow.
2: Snow doesn't come from the Arctic. Snow comes up from the south across the Great Lakes in southern Ontario. So if your flow is from the north, yeah, you'll be cold, but you might not be. It probably won't be as snowy as you were last year.
1: Okay, well, that, you know what? That's the thing about winter in Canada. You gotta find silver linings, right? Well, at least we didn't get hit with the snow, even though it's minus 35 and I can't feel my face and the air hurts my lungs. Sure. but let's talk about from, I mean, I'm making light, but this could cause real, this could be, I'm assuming in certain places, like in California and places that are prone to mudslides and that sort of thing, they could have some real issues.
2: Yeah, that's very true. I think we have two potential danger zones, if you will. One is definitely California with the heavy rain and the mudslides coming in, because again, as I said before, the southern branch of the jet stream takes aim at the California coast, and that brings a lot of rain. The other concern is in Western Canada. Even though it will be warmer and drier, we actually need winter snow in order to get the crops growing in the spring.
1: Right. Yeah.
2: And there's a lot of moisture in the ground right now because of the heavy rain we had over the summer in the West. But whether that can be sustained through the winter period and help the crops in the spring remains to be seen. But it's a real concern here.
1: Yeah.
2: If we get warm weather and dry weather, that there won't be enough moisture to, you know, get seeding underway in early 2027.
1: Yeah.
2: And ski resorts aren't going to be happy.
1: That's
2: either.
1: True. And let me be very clear on my position on snow, because I think it's germane to this conversation. And I've said this before, I appreciate snow the way I appreciate farm animals. I need them. I respect them. They are vital to everything, but they don't belong in a city. I can't stand snow. And say, what's the first thing we do in a city when it snows? We remove the snow, and it's.
2: Yes.
1: I want it for the. I want it for the ski resorts. I want it for the crops. I want it for all the reasons you would want snow. But I can't imagine it. All the reasons people say they like snow within city limits. It's all nonsense. Oh, I want a white Christmas. Then take a ride to the country. Sorry, man. That's not good enough for the billions that we spend on snow removal. I don't know.
2: I cannot argue that point at all.
1: There are some who are immediately taking this and running with it like the political football it is, because you hear breaking records, 170 years, man-made climate change. We have to double down on X, Y, and Z. Is this, and I'm sure you're not a climate scientist, but is this... This is not proof of, this is a data point. This is not proof that humanity made the El Nino worse, is it?
2: No, El Nino and climate change are two separate things. El Nino is not caused by climate change, and you might...
1: But the extreme nature of it.
2: You might make the argument that El Nino contributes to climate change, because what is climate? Climate is the statistic of weather, right? Weather is what happens. Climate is the aggregation of the numbers, if you will.
1: Yeah.
2: So El Nino is going to skew those numbers for sure. And it will be interpreted by some as proof of climate change, when in fact it is not. This is not to say climate change doesn't exist.
1: I was not denying climate change. I was talking about the politics of this very specific data point.
2: Yeah. And politics are going to come into it for sure. I mean, there are going to be some disastrous effects out of El Nino.
1: Yeah.
2: And those with certain agendas are going to try to attribute that to climate change when that may not be the case.
1: And lastly, because I've heard of La Nina too, right? Is that the opposite of El Nino?
2: Yeah, essentially it is. That's when the warm water is lingering over Indonesia, and you've got cooler water over the coast of Peru. There's also a period in between called, neutral conditions, I suppose, or some people call it La Nada, where there's, you know, so-called normal weather.
1: Yeah.
2: But, you know, what is normal? I mean, there is no such thing.
1: Not 25 years in Toronto, we have not had similar weather 25 years in a row. David Spence, thank you so much. I appreciate it.
2: It was fun. Thanks.
1: All right. Well, a BC realtor made some social media posts that ran afoul of the BC Financial Services Authority. But after sending a caution letter, the authority was forced to back down. We will tell you the rest of the story after the break. Stick around. Don't go anywhere. 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
10: Welcome back. And look, we live in a free society, one of the freest in the world, at least on paper. You would think that if you posted something online about politics, the only ramifications for that would be the reaction that those posts got from the public. You're posting something in a public arena. You have to expect that the public is going to respond. Otherwise, you keep that stuff to yourself. And if you're prepared to live with those consequences and defend your positions and possibly every now and then learn something and maybe find out that that's not your position anymore, then that should be the end of that. But our next guest found out that it can be a little more complicated than that, and I think a little sadder than that. Please welcome to the show Langley, BC Realtor, Corbin Cheevers. How are you, sir?
11: Hi, good. Thanks for having me on, Ben.
10: Okay.
11: I'm doing great, thanks.
10: So why are you here? What's the story of your posts that got you into the news?
11: Right. So I'm a realtor in the Fraser Valley, and back in December and then back again in May, I posted some political opinions on my own social media about land claims and about the Joffrey Lake Park being closed to the public.
10: Yeah.
11: That's it. It was a personal post as a private citizen on my Instagram. And somebody complained to the BC's real estate regulator, the BCFSA. And in June, they sent me a letter basically saying that my comments were polarizing, inflammatory, and could bring the real estate industry into disrepute.
10: So what happened when you received that letter?
11: And
10: by the way, can you give me a sense of me? Were your opinions inflammatory? Were they polarizing?
11: I would say they're very, very, very mainstream opinions that were sharing my criticism of some of the government policies surrounding those two issues.
10: Yeah.
11: And they were two videos that I put out, like I mentioned, December and May. And then they sent me that out. And I'm a guy that my real estate license is my livelihood.
10: Yeah, right.
11: And then I had my regulator tell me what I'm allowed to say off the clock.
10: Yeah.
11: So what I did, Ben, is I approached the Canadian Constitution Fund. You might be aware of them, yeah. The CCF. Mm-hmm. They're free speech lawyers. So I talked to them, and they ended up, long story short, writing to my regulator on my behalf, basically saying that this rights violates my charter rights. And within 1 week, the regulator pulled the letter entirely. No findings, no discipline. They took the entire thing off my record 100%, and finally a win for free speech.
10: Well, and I'm glad that happened, but let's not kid ourselves. There are forces at play in this country that would be very happy to see a systematic dismantling of your right to say what you want to say. And it feels to me like what we saw with Jordan Peterson, by the way, right? And he did not come out as scot-free as you did. I believe his license, was his license revoked? He was...
11: Still positive. They're still paused in the findings, I believe.
10: They told me he had to take
11: stuff.
10: Yeah, he had to go to some re-education camp that he refused to go to, but they were trying to Bigfoot their way into getting what they wanted with that. And like, if all it took was a call from some lawyers, like if they really thought they had a case here, then they would have pursued it.

0: So I'm glad you got your victory, but are you worried about, you know, what happens the next time I say something and somebody complains?
1: Yeah, well, I mean, to get the letter in the first place, I've been in the business 12 years. I've sold over 800 homes. I've had zero complaints whatsoever regarding my business or anything I've ever done. So it was a very chilling letter. And, you know, because of this and the case being closed, I personally feel, you know, better for myself that, you know, now we've had some sort of closure to it. But no, I don't feel like there's a full closure to it, Ben. I feel like everything you said, I couldn't agree more. There's a very censorial nature out there in terms of cancel culture and a whole institution that's set up to try and silence voices that are disagreed. And again, my whole thing was, you know, I don't need people to agree with me. Sorry, I'm not asking for that. I'm just wanting the right to share my opinion without it affecting my license and my livelihood.
0: Well, unfortunately, you know? We've allowed the creation of a new set of rules and so we have to govern ourselves around this notion of the right to not to be offended. That's not a right. It doesn't exist anywhere. And yet, in a lot of places, this fear of offending people and or of creating an unsafe environment, right? That's another one. They love using that one. Is the weapon used against somebody exercising their right to free speech? If you
2: okay,
1: couldn't agree more, Ben. I'm with you 100%.
0: Oh my God, thank you. Okay, well, it really does irritate me that that we're living in a world where I have to govern myself according to the weakest person out there.
1: Right.
0: Yeah.
1: Yeah.
0: So
1: the truth.
0: So what's your advice to the next person who may have an opinion that runs counter to, you know, what the most mainstream thing is?
1: Well, my advice is to stand up for your right to share your opinions. And I think that in these situations, we've seen it with Jordan Peterson, Amy Hamm, Bernie Neufeld. We've seen people consistently be silenced and with this cancel culture. And I think the only way that changes is with people trying to share their voice and embolden others and let the government of these forces that be know that you know, we've got a charter right to share our opinions, and having an opinion shouldn't affect our job.
0: And I don't think it should end there, Corbin. I think somebody needs to open up the windows and let the air into the BC Financial Services Authority. If their instinct was to go after one of their members because of something that they clearly didn't even believe themselves, and because they retracted it as soon as they got a call from a lawyer, then there's something fundamentally wrong within that system.
1: Yeah.
0: Well, listen, I'm very
1: agree.
0: I'm very glad that you won this one, because it doesn't happen every time. It doesn't happen every time.
1: No, this may be one of the only victories I've heard about in recent history. Listening to everything that we've been seeing in the media, so I personally couldn't be happier for the way it worked out. I could be more grateful for the Canadian Constitution Fund for taking me on as a client. And again, my advice for anyone else is to be bold, share your voice. You know, they can't silence everybody. Yeah. And again, I don't think we should, you know, tolerate the idea that by having an opinion that we're going to lose our license and our livelihood and our jobs.
0: Yeah. Well, thank you very much. Congratulations to you, Corbin, of Langley,
1: thanks,
0: BC.
1: Ben.
0: Really appreciate it.
1: Absolute pleasure. Thanks so much for having me on.
0: Well, that was a little bit of a whoopsie by me. Hey, so we got some news here. Thanks to Amy. She just sent this to me. British Columbians will be going to the polls twice in October. BC Premier David Eby, who will be campaigning for re-election as NDP leader, announced on Tuesday afternoon he's calling a snap election. That is one of the most cynical political things. It makes sense politically because the Conservatives are without a leader right now. But answer me this. How friggin' anti-democratic is it that you know your opposition is in shambles, and which means that right-leaning British Columbians don't really have a vehicle for choice right now, and you think now is the time to go to the polls? I don't know that this is going to end the way he thinks it will. This may galvanize the right in a way that nothing else would. I think is a pretty shameful decision by Eby, especially since

0: that province is currently sitting with a deficit that is almost the same size as Ontario's, with three times fewer citizens and taxpayers. We'll dig into that later in the show. But in the meantime, AI has gone haywire yet again. We've got more proof points that it's not quite ready for prime time. We'll be talking with Carmi Levy next. Time for a check on the roads with 640 Toronto. Big trouble traffic.
1: The big trouble traffic spot on the 401 eastbound express to collector transfers past Dixie. There's a crash in those transfer lanes. The right lane is blocked. You need to get from the express lanes to the collectors there past Dixie. Stay in the left lane. And the Gardiner eastbound at Jameson, there's a stalled vehicle in the right lane. 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
0: Welcome back. And there's a lot of news stories about AI, as there is every single day. And to unpack some of them, we're joined by Carmi Levy, our good friend, bon vivant extraordinaire and tech journalist Carmi Levy. Carmi, welcome.
13: Oh, it is so good to be with you, Ben. Thanks for having me.
0: Okay, we start with a positive because inevitably the news, when it's AI, there's always doom and gloom. And there is a story that suggests that for the first time ever, the fear that AI is going to cause job losses is outweighing the hope that AI will lead to new jobs.
13: Yeah, this comes to us from the Pew Research Center, and they're a pretty respected source of technology, internet-based research. They conduct global polls all the time. This time they surveyed people in 37 countries, including in Canada. And basically the headliner here is that, yeah, the more of us are now worried about losing our job to AI than creating a new job because of AI. And that's the first time that this has happened. And Pew does this survey every year, and the number seems to be trending in the wrong direction. And no surprise there, because now companies, when they conduct mass layoffs, they used to sort of shield it. They wouldn't say that it had to do with AI. They would talk about AI's benefits. And now they're saying very clearly, they're saying the quiet part out loud, that it is AI-driven, that they are hoping to replace at least some of the roles that they eliminate in mass layoffs with technology, with artificial intelligence, and especially as the industry shifts into high gear with AI agents, autonomous software bots that can do all sorts of components on their own. We're hearing more of that from the industry, and certainly this bears that out. Certainly something to watch.
0: Well, Tilly Norwood is not yet a household name, I don't think. But for those paying attention, Tilly Norwood is the first kick at the can for an AI-generated actress, and she is represented by a big American talent agency. There's a lot of actors out there who wish to God they had this fake actress's representation, and she's making the rounds because she's novel and she's the first. But people are going to find out pretty soon if she's a good actress, because she's in a movie. That she's also doing press for right now. And I don't know if you've heard about this movie. Have you heard about what the movie's about?
13: Yeah, it's called Misaligned. And I mean, just from what I've heard, it is as terrible as it sounds. And apparently she isn't in much of a position to even explain what it's about or how great it is, because she keeps glitching out every time she goes on an interview.
0: Well, this is what I don't get. And we'll talk about that in a second. I disagree with you. I think the concept for the movie sounds actually pretty interesting, where mm-hmm. she's in an AI generated world. She's a person in it. So she is AI generated. I think the thing is, like, does she know is she real? Is she not real, sort of thing? Mm-hmm. But she's going on all of this. She's doing this press tour right now. And of course, every one of those interviews, people are paying attention to. And then she was on with Piers Morgan. And you're right, she did glitch and all of a sudden started answering the question in Cantonese. Oh, we got the audio. Let's listen. Okay. Well, as Joy finds it, because I surprised him with this, as Joy finds it, I'll say one of the reasons I think the demonstration she's not ready for prime time is the lag between the end of the question and the beginning of the answer.
13: Yeah, even before she shifted into Cantonese unplanned, she was pausing. She was kind of answering in a nonsensical manner some very simple, straightforward questions. And even after she changed languages, she was actually self-aware of that fact and said, you know, mix-ups happen. And sometimes, you know, this is a bit of a curveball even for me. So the AI bot was aware that the AI bot had, you know, blown it, which I find interesting. But as an IT, you know, I spent much of my career working in IT. Wouldn't you normally test this in a controlled environment before you would send her out to talk to Piers Morgan? Like you never deploy a technology out into production, into public first. You test it first in that scenario.
0: Yeah, but see,
13: and you work out all the glitches.
0: But see, I think that's what they're doing. I think they're gauging the public's appetite for all aspects of of this new type of entertainment agent. And they want to see what people will put up with and what they won't, what they're going to find weird, what they're going to find not quite human. And so to me, that's what this is. This is a beta test.
13: And I think that's healthy, right? I think we should be having discussions like this. And the agency, they're known as Particle 6. If, you know, if this is the vehicle that they're going to use to get us to talk about it, and certainly we are here.
0: Yeah.
13: And I know, you know, I've talked about this with friends at parties, and it never fails to kind of get people's collars up. Because people's perceptions on this are so polarized. that's a good thing. We should be having these conversations, especially as AI and AI agents particularly become more pervasive. We have to decide, do we like this? Do we not? What are the protections? Yeah. How do we ensure that there's kind of an appropriate balance? Maybe Tilly is the vehicle to make that happen.
0: Well, and I think when you said she was glitching and not answering the questions, I've interviewed enough real life actors. When I give them a direct question, I don't get a direct answer. Hey, politicians, that's their stock in trade. So I think that actually made her feel more human, not less. But let's move on to the putting people in some awkward positions because of the cameras everywhere. But they are very popular. They've done some interesting collaborations with some other big brands. And so these ones are really taking off in a way that others haven't. I'm thinking specifically of the Snapchat spectacles. And so they're doing a really good job getting these out there. But they've been hitting a wall against like the creepiness factor of walking into private places with cameras everywhere. The expectation of privacy has dissolved. And their next pair of glasses is going to dramatically fix that?
13: Yeah, we're hearing from the online news source for technology news that there's a new project called Luna. And next week, Meta is holding its big sort of, their annual hardware showcase, kind of, basically where they launch all their new physical devices, and that it's likely going to include some new form of smart glasses. And so Luna is... it's kind of like the glasses that you can buy today, you know, the Meta Ray-Ban or the Meta Oakleys, except they've deleted the camera. So it'll have a microphone, it'll have a speaker, so you'll be able to talk back and forth with Meta's AI bot, known as Muse, and, you know, ask it questions, get answers, all that good stuff. But no camera on it, so there'll be no reason for them to be banned when you show up at a restaurant or a club, or, you know, walk into some corporate environment where they make you take them off and put them in an envelope before you can get in.
0: Functionality will be sliced in half, I'm guessing.
13: Yeah, exactly. I mean, it sort of takes away one of the key benefits, having a camera, being able to, you know, basically tell it, take a picture or shoot a video without having to use your hands at all.
0: Yeah.
13: But at the same time, it's, you know, it recognizes that, you know, they're calling these things pervert glasses. So, I mean, a lot of people, they bought them with good intentions, but now they're realizing, God, I can barely wear them when I'm out because there's so much opposition to them. This might be kind of a balance. And they're not getting rid of their existing ones. So you'll still be able to buy ones with cameras on them. But if you find that that's not for you, then you now have a choice. You'll sort of have, like, you know, low, mid, and top of the range. And, you know, you can decide for yourself if you want to have cameras or not.
0: Yeah, I just I wish there was a way for people to get what they want. Like, if you want to take a picture, pull out your phone, right? And if that's too cumbersome for you, you've got bigger problems in life. There's got to be a technology that somebody's working on that allows the glasses to, I don't know, be aware of their surroundings without seeing the world around them. If that makes sense.
13: Yeah, there probably could be because they're geolocated. They know exactly where they are in space. So just like, you know, you have geofenced cars for your kids, so they can only drive within a certain radius around the house or, you know, in a particular neighborhood. So they're not going to take these cross-country drives without mom and dad's permission. You can do the same thing with glasses as well. But the problem with software solutions to these very real world problems is it always invites the the dark hat community to hack the things.
0: You're right.
13: The abuse
0: of the technology.
13: Exactly. Yeah. And hackers are already doing that with the lights that come on that, you know, when it's video, when it's recording video.
0: Yeah.
13: You can hack that. Well, they'd probably hack this feature as well.
0: Carmi Levy, thank you very much, my friend.
13: Appreciate it, Dan.
0: All right, we're going to take a break. And when we come back here on the Ben Mulrooney Show, I think we're going to, you know, we're going to dig into this David Eby story calling a snap election in British Columbia. Don't forget, British Columbians are already going to the polls for municipal elections. Is this cynical or is this smart politics? We'll discuss next.
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27: I'm Mike Hodges. This is Global News. The suspect in a shooting at a Belleville synagogue is dead. Ontario's police watchdog confirmed 29-year-old Sean Ward of Quinte West died last night with an autopsy set to be performed tomorrow in Kingston. The Special Investigations Unit has said a man armed with a shotgun opened fire at a police officer stationed outside the Sons of Jacob Synagogue Sunday night, triggering a shootout that sent both to hospital. The Department of National Defense says its records show that a former Canadian Armed Forces member named Sean Ward matches the description of the shooting suspect. York Regional Police say five people are facing 80 charges in connection with a dark web trafficking network known as Icy White North. Police launched an investigation back in January after identifying the online drug operation. York Regional Police Chief Paulo Da Silva was among those who attended today's press conference.
28: An illegal firearm and more than $3 million worth of illicit drugs have been removed from our streets. More than $1 million worth of goods, including luxury cars, watches, and more, believed to be the proceeds of crime, have been seized.
27: Police suspect a Mississauga luxury condo was the drug trafficking network's central hub where officers executed search warrants. Investigators say Icy White North was one of the most prolific dark web drug suppliers based in Canada. Also, Torontonians will get a chance to hear from a few mayoral candidates this evening. In a few hours, incumbent Olivia Chow, Brad Bradford, as well as Chris Alexander will participate in a debate hosted by the Toronto Star and the Toronto Region Board of Trade. In the latest poll from Liaison Strategies, Bradford is gaining on Chow's lead after his support ticked up 1%. Chow fell from 50% to 47%, while Bradford climbed 1 to 40%. Survey adds the cost of living is the most frequently named top issue in the mayoral race. The debate gets underway at 7 o'clock. Legislation has been introduced to extend the federal gas tax pause until the end of January. The bill is up for the first significant debate today after the federal government initially temporarily suspended the 10-cent per liter excise tax on April 14th after the U.S. war on Iran caused global fuel prices to spike. Finance Minister François-Philippe Champagne says extending the measure will help farmers, families, and truckers. After January, the Liberals say the tax will be set to 5 cents per liter until the end of March. And the Blue Jays take the field again tonight against Baltimore. They dropped last night's opener 4-3 and now sit 3.5 games back of the third and final wild card spot in the American League with a handful of games left on the season. And let's check the forecast from the Global News Weather Center. Mostly sunny skies throughout the afternoon. Tonight it'll clear up, getting down to a low of 11. Sunny tomorrow as well, high of 18. And then more sunshine on Thursday, staying at a high of 18. Well, don't miss out on any breaking news when at the office. Just tell your smart speaker to play 640 Toronto. I'm Mike Hodges. This is Global News. Now let's check on the drive. Here's 640 Toronto. Big trouble traffic.
1: The big trouble traffic spot, the Gardner eastbound at Jamison. There's a stalled vehicle block in the right lane. From the eastbound Gardner approaching Jamison, stay in the left lane. Also, the QEW westbound past the 427, a stalled vehicle block in the right lane. 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Those are the big trouble traffic spots. I'm Richard Martin, 640 Toronto. This is-

0: Well, the opposition is in pieces. So the Premier of British Columbia is pulling the pin 2 years early. And he's decided it's time for a snap election. According to him, Trump is an existential threat. We got to stand up, protect, and build. This is the reason we're doing it. Not because the BC Conservative Party is in shambles. Not because the leader stepped down after being in power or being in that position for 4 months. No, no, no. It's because suddenly today, the premier had woke up and thought to himself, oh my goodness, Donald Trump is the president. And he doesn't like Canada very much. Look, this is... it's brilliant, it's opportunistic, it's cynical, and it's probably not going to help him as much as he thinks it will. Because at the end of the day, if the Conservatives can just focus on, can all row in the same direction for 2 minutes, the ballot question will be, how well has this province been run? That's going to be the question. That 9 years of BC NDP government, long in the tooth, bereft of ideas, out of money. And so, look, it is what it is. Oh, let's also not forget that this is, oh God, okay, there are municipal elections in British Columbia on October 17th. He called this election for Saturday, October 24th. You're sending people to polls on a Saturday? Buddy, my God. October 17th, and then on the 24th, they're going back to the polls. You're making people vote twice in an election they know has only been called because you are currently up against a leaderless opposition. Is that not the most telling thing? I mean, my dad always said that a person's superpower is to see themselves as the world sees them. So I will grant the NDP in British Columbia this. They know that they are viewed as feckless and ineffective and unaccountable to the taxpayer and unable to balance the books, weak on a number of very important files. And therefore, they're doing this because up against... In a fair fight, they lose, right? In a fair fight, they lose. And I'll be fair as I can be. After 9 years of any government, you're fighting an uphill battle to project yourselves as the government with ideas, renewal, the change that people want. I mean, Mark Carney did it, but it required Justin Trudeau stepping down and David Eby is still there. So they knew that they can't fight a fair fight, so they're going to fight this one down and dirty. And there is something perversely admirable about that. You know, the goal of politics is to win so that you can affect the change you want to affect. You can't affect anything if you don't win first. And so it's pulled out of the Liberal Party of Canada's playbook, win at all cost, toss away your scruples, toss away your values, toss away what were viewed 6 months ago as accomplishments, if it means getting elected again, holding on to power for power's sake. And that's one of the reasons it's brilliant. You go when the other guy can't go. And they could have had 2 more years. The Conservatives could have had 2 more years to figure out what to do. I heard a very brilliant piece on The Hub today that said, look, this party, the Conservative Party, scaled before it institutionalized. They cobbled together in a very successful alchemy, temporary alchemy, a whole bunch of different interest groups on the right side of the political spectrum and never found a way to make that coalition more permanent. And because of that, that coalition has been rather quickly eroding under Carrie Lynn Findlay, who, as this podcast said, didn't create the problem, but inherited it and then didn't do anything to solve for it. So they don't have that runway. They don't have the runway to find a new leader and institutionalize a sort of a conservative ethos that all of these different interest groups could possibly share. And so that's what he's going up against. However, you know, they could coalesce around David Eby and his profligate spending cabinet, who don't care for Canada that much and don't care for the taxpayer that much, so long as you're cutting me checks and sending it to the legislature, that's all we need you for. They could rally around that. And right of center voters could rally about around that. And people who see this as the cynical play it is could rally around that. You still have to give them something to vote for. So they're going to have to, I guess they're going to have to build this plane while they're flying it. And John Horgan proved this worked. You know, in 2020, he broke the fixed date election that they had in a law. He got called cynical for a week, won the biggest NDP majority in BC history. And so there's that. The run against Trump, that's always a good one, right? That could mobilize their base. It could gin them up right good. But the polls say go now. As of right now, the NDP are at 44 and the Conservatives at 39. And another poll, NDP at 46, Cons at 40. Leger has the NDP at 44 and the Cons at 40. So this is as good a time as ever. And if you give your opposition a chance to get their act together, you're essentially doing their work for them. And to be fair to the NDP, it's not their job to make sure that the opposition isn't run like a clown car. And so, yeah, from that perspective, absolutely. Like, it's within his power. It's not his job to make sure that the opposition parties are as strong as they need to be. If they don't have the wherewithal to figure out how to work together within their own party, what does that say about their ability to do other things, right? Those arguments can be made. But he broke his own law. They have fixed election dates, so premiers can't do this. What does it say? You make the law, and then you break the law when it suits your purposes. Then it's not a law. Then it's performative nonsense. And we all know what Ben thinks of performative nonsense. He didn't lose a confidence vote. He has a majority. Nothing forced this. And don't give me Donald Trump's an existential threat. Okay? If he was an existential threat today, he's been one for 2 years. So don't give me that. It's just a pretext. It's the leader stepping down, and that's fine, but it'd be really great if he said it. I'd actually have a lot of respect for him if he said it. You know, I looked at the opposition, and they're a mess. They're a mess, BC. And I'm willing to bet that the mess that we've made of the public finances will pale in comparison to the mess that the Conservatives have made of their own party. And you're going to pick us over them because our mess we can clean up. Theirs, we don't even know if the Conservative Party is going to be around in 2 years. It's going to cost $83 million. That's the price it's been pegged at. Where's that money coming from? Just throw it on the pile of all the money we owe already. And so, but apparently also one of the reasons why this is a terrible idea is he ruled this out in December 2022. He said he would not call an early election, and that was after John Horgan did it in 2020. So, the reason I don't think this is going to help him as much as he thinks, although we've laid it out that it could go either way, it's a toss-up. $13.3 billion deficit, largest in BC history. That was up to 13.8 with the summer update. The debt has doubled since 2022-2023 to $183 billion. The interest alone is $6.4 billion. That is $1,127 per British Columbian. That is before a single nurse has been paid. And we know public safety and the economy and healthcare are the three biggest issues in British Columbia. And that one data point, that deals with all of them. So the unemployment's at 6.5%. And he apparently in terms of services, this government scores under 50% on every issue. Housing, healthcare, top two voter concerns, and they get the two worst grades. So this is not as cut and dried as the Conservatives are chaos, and we are going to bring stability. If those numbers are stability in BC, I don't know what's going to happen in this election, but we will be following it very closely. All right, we are going to take a break, and when we come back, we're going to take calls. I want to hear from you. What do you think of this? I'm willing to have my opinion changed. I've just thrown out all the options that it's cynical, it's deeply political, it's hypocritical. It might also be a brilliant move. So I want to hear from you, 416-870-6400 or 1-888-225-TALK. 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Big trouble traffic.
1: The big trouble traffic spots on the Gardner eastbound at Jamison, a stalled vehicle block in the right lane. Also for the QEW westbound past the 427, a stalled vehicle in the right lane. And the 404 southbound at Finch, a stalled vehicle block in the center lane. The Family and Friends event is on now at Shoppers Drug Mart. 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
1: Welcome back, and we want to hear from you at 416-870-6400, 1-888-225-TALK. David Eby has broken his own law on fixed election dates. He's broken his own word, saying he would not do what he did today. He called a snap election, which means British Columbians, most of them will be going to the polls twice in just over a week because he's decided that Trump today, magically today, represents an existential threat. Shocker, he's running against Donald Trump. This has nothing to do with Carolyn Finley, the leader of the BC Conservatives, resigning. This has nothing to do with his major political opponent being headless and leaderless and rudderless right now. No, no, no. It's about so much more. Let's listen to a little bit of the reality crafted by Premier Eby.
2: The conditions in our country have changed, and they're changing quickly by the hour. Just in the last 24 hours, threat to a foundational industry in Saskatchewan. We've learned something in this province living through wildfire season. Even if you never expected the fire to reach you, even if you thought it will never come to our community, when you smell smoke, you don't sit and wait to see what happens next.
1: Let's play
2: you
1: that.
2: Act.
1: Oh, yeah. Okay. Let's play
2: you
1: that
2: prepare.
1: First one. Yeah, yeah, yeah. Whatever. Whatever, sir. Play the first one.
2: A few moments ago, I met with the Lieutenant Governor, Wendy Cotchia, and she has agreed to dissolve the legislature and to call a provincial election for October the 24th.
1: Mm, yeah. Yeah. Okay. You had a majority. And you had about 2 years left on your mandate. So you were gonna be in power till just about the end of the Donald Trump era, where he can no longer run, despite what a lot of people on the left say he's trying to do, which he's not trying to do, which is to get himself a third term. You would have been there. You had your hand on the switch, sir, and no one was competing to get rid of it. But let's play clip number three.
2: When one of our businesses loses a market like the United States, workers feel it. When the cost of steel or fuel or fertilizer go up, it sounds abstract, but families feel it at the pump, at the grocery store, and when they're buying essentials. When government revenues are squeezed, our ability to deliver the services that you and your family count on, whether it's healthcare, schools, education, roads, it's challenged. And that is exactly why we need to act. To protect British Columbians from the shocks coming from the United States, to lower the costs that people are facing, and to strengthen our healthcare system.
1: Okay.
2: To make sure it's less dependent on any one country, any one person in the White House for our jobs, our prosperity, and our future.
1: Yeah, that's Mark Carney's job, sir. That's his job to turn the economy. Yeah, you're right. Yeah, healthcare matters. And I'm going to repeat what I said in the previous segment. The interest alone on the massive doubling of the debt of that province is now sitting at $183 billion. So the interest that has to be paid every year on that is $6.4 billion. That is $1,127 per British Columbian. And that, sir, is before a single nurse has been paid, before a single new nurse has been hired. And I'll remind you that you had a $13.3 billion deficit in the budget this year. And just a few months later, during the summer update, it needed to be upgraded or downgraded, depending on your perspective, to $13.8 billion. It's about the same size as the deficit for the province of Ontario. And Ontario has three times as many people in it, Mr. Eby. So when you say you got to protect the economy, I would argue that, and this will be argued during the election campaign, that the economy needs to be protected from political parties like yours that allow for this sort of hole to be dug. How do you protect an economy? How do you protect hospitals and healthcare where before you can do anything, you've got to pay $6.4 billion a year just to service the debt? And by the way, the servicing of the debt and the deficit, that's going up. Why? Because on your watch, the credit rating of the province has gone down to, I believe, its lowest level in 15 years. So, but you had an answer for that in April. You said you made a very clear choice to prioritize British Columbians over credit ratings. That line is going to be on the ballot. You're going to be hoisted on your own petard, sir. So I want to hear from you at 416-870-6400 or 1-888-225-TALK. Oh, we got it. Yeah, let's play this. Yeah. Let's hear the line, the reason they're going to the polls right now. Had to do it now.
2: Trump has had an impact. In the last quarter, our exports to the United States are down by 4%. That's a big deal for businesses in our province. But in that same quarter, our exports to markets other than the United States are up 16%. That is how you build a firebreak.
1: Well, that's a disingenuous comparison, sir, because you're comparing the percentages. You're saying 4% is bigger than 16. But if the U.S. is your number one export market, then that 4% is representative of a much bigger number than that 16% is representative of. Like if your export market to the United States is $100 billion and it's down 4%, then it's down $4 billion. If all of your other markets combined are $100 million and that's up 16, then that's up 16 million. So it's down $4 billion, but up 16 million. That, I mean, look, I failed math and I'm better at math than the NDP. Like, this is, come on, man. And again, let's do this. Okay. You win your majority, Mr. Eby. You win your majority. How does anything change? You were the same party in the same exact situation. What changes? What magic? What new superpowers does your party magically sprout because of this snap election that's going to cost $83 million? Just tell me that. What new powers, constitutional powers, are vested in this new NDP government? No say, Mr. Prime Minister, Mr. Premier. Let's go to Kevin in London. Kevin, welcome.
3: Oh, hi, Ben. How are you doing?
1: I'm good.
3: Good. Yeah, I just wanted to say, I know it's all part of the political game and everything, but I think the voters don't really appreciate it. And I'm sure you recall Doug Ford pulled the same thing in his last election, using Trump as a scapegoat for that.
1: Listen, it absolutely was political opportunism. And in his case, he succeeded. I'd say the parallels are there for sure. I don't know that it's a complete parallel, because the one thing I would say is Donald Trump was, don't forget, Doug Ford was quite positive about the election of Donald Trump. And then Donald Trump surprised everybody and made us the enemy. So I agree with you. I'm agreeing with you. It was political opportunism, but there was.
3: I don't think it's great for democracy, in the fact that, if I can give you my own personal anecdote on the Doug Ford one, it was such a snap election that, like, when I went to my polling station, that was at the last election, it ended up being the wrong polling station because they changed it, but I didn't get my voter card mailed to me until the day of voting.
1: Well, yeah, listen, if he's thinking it worked for Doug, it's going to work for me. The differences between the two situations are the differences that are going to matter, possibly, in my humble opinion. Hey, thank you very much for the call. And we're going to take a quick break. And when we come back, my thoughts on Avi Lewis and his anti-Semitic screed. Many are confused. Some see a clear path. 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
1: Well, I think life is about enjoying the little pockets of happiness that you can enjoy, because you know that inevitably you are going to hit a roadblock, and you're going to hit sadness, and you're going to hit trouble. And we're sort of living in a situation like that for people like myself, who stand as an ally with the Jewish people of Toronto and indeed all of Canada. This is a tough time. Sunday night, as the sun went down, Jews across the country walked into synagogues for Yom Kippur. We know that's the Day of Atonement. It's the holiest night of the Jewish year. You fast, you pray, you ask for forgiveness for what you did wrong. And at that very moment, the leader of the New Democratic Party of Canada, Avi Lewis, sat down and typed out a message to the world about what Jews should be sorry for. Here it is, word for word, from his account on X. Quote, "For Jewish people, the personal has always been political and the political always personal. This year, I'm reflecting on the fact that we failed to do our part to stop an ongoing genocide committed in our name." End quote. Read it again. We failed in our name. Not the Israeli government, not Benjamin Netanyahu, not his cabinet, not the IDF, Jewish people. On the night Jewish people atoned for their sins, the leader of a federal party told the Jews what their sin is. Now, set aside the word genocide. The International Court of Justice has been sitting on the South African case for more than 2.5 years, and they haven't ruled on it. Avi Lewis has ruled on it. He ruled on it in the Globe and Mail in January 2024, and he ruled on it again in his acceptance speech in Winnipeg on March 30th, when he said, quote, "When Israel commits a genocide in Gaza, we call it by its name, and we do everything in our power to bring it to an end." That's his position, and he is entitled to it. I personally think it's wrong. I think the evidence actually exonerates Israel completely from this very dangerous accusation. But that is a debate for another day, and something tells me even when you bring the numbers to someone like Avi Lewis, he will reject them. Today's problem is much smaller and also much worse. It is the phrase "in our name," because there is a rule here, and it's not my rule. It's Canada's rule. The federal government's handbook on the definition of anti-Semitism, the IHRA definition of that Ottawa adopted in 2019, lists as an example of what constitutes anti-Semitism, quote, "holding Jews collectively responsible for actions of the state of Israel." That is the government of Canada's position. That is the standard. And here's the thing. Avi Lewis knows the rule because he recited it on Monday when reporters caught up to him on Parliament Hill. He said, quote, "holding Jews collectively responsible for the actions of the state of Israel is anti-Semitic. I've never done it. I think it's dangerous, and that's absolutely not what I did," end quote. So let me put the two sentences next to each other. On Sunday, quote, "we failed to do our part to stop an ongoing genocide committed in our name." Monday, quote, "holding Jews collectively responsible for the actions of the state of Israel is anti-Semitic. I've never done it." Okay, Avi. Who is we, by the way? Who is our? Ah, well, he told us, quote, "for Jewish people." He wasn't writing as the leader of the NDP. He wasn't even writing as a Canadian. He wrote it on Yom Kippur, addressed to Jewish people about what Jewish people failed to do. If that is not collective responsibility, then words have no meaning. Think about what this would look like in any other context. Imagine a Muslim Canadian politician sitting down on the first end of Ramadan and writing, "this year I'm reflecting on the fact that we failed to do our part to stop the terrorism committed in our name." Every decent person in this country should say, "hang on. You don't own that. A billion people do not answer for the crimes of the people who hijacked their faith." We learned that lesson after 9/11, and we learned it the hard way, because for years, Muslim Canadians got asked

0: dog in Belleville. The man who, by the way, died today. And a lot of people are happy about that. Personally think it would have been great for him to stand and face the justice system. But at least he's dead. But while he was there, he shot a police officer. Estimated 20 to 30 shots. The suspect, 29, the Special Investigations Unit is on it. And a member of the synagogue told the Canadian Jewish News, quote, "It definitely would have been a massacre." That happened on the same day, in the same country, within hours of the leader of the NDP telling Jews they had blood on their hands. Ben Carr is a liberal MP from Winnipeg. He's also a Jew. Here's what he said, quote, "That's an irresponsible thing for a leader to say. It's dangerous, and it's a type of narrative that is actually contributing to the type of threats that we're seeing levied against the Jewish community," end quote. Anthony Housefather, another liberal MP from Montreal, also Jewish, used one word, despicable. And the Globe and Mail ran a column with the headline that I think says it all. Avi Luce's foolish statement on Jewish people should be disqualifying. I urge you to read each and every word of that column by Jen Gerson. So what did Avi Luce do when the reaction came in, when people said, it's a bit of a hot take there, sir? Did he apologize? No. Did he take it down? No. He said this, quote, "It's pretty ugly to see these partisan points being, this occasion being used to score partisan points," end quote. Partisan points. So, all right. Follow the bouncing ball. A Jewish MP says your words are feeding threats against his community on the day a synagogue in Ontario gets shot at, and your answer is he's playing politics. And then he said this, quote, "Many Jews have said that we have done not enough as Jewish people among a family of faiths and communities around the world," end quote. There it is again. As Jewish people, he walked out to deny that he was talking about Jews collectively, and then in the same breath talked about Jews collectively. So is this a one-off? Is this a guy who got clumsy with his thumbs on a Sunday night? Let's look at the record. January of this year, at the NDP leadership debate in Montreal, Avi Luce called himself a, quote, anti-Zionist Jewish person and said he wanted to help people, quote, unlearn and unpack the Zionist myths that most Canadian Jews were brought up with, end quote. Most Canadian Jews raised on myths needing to be unlearned thanks to Avi Luce. In the same debate reported by The Link, he said he would keep helping people understand how Zionism is, quote, linked inextricably to the ethnic cleansing of Palestine, end quote. The Center for Israel and Jewish Affairs responded the day before he won, and I'll quote them. He is telling Jewish Canadians that a core part of their identity is illegitimate. Last fall, he co-authored something called the Seizure Report. I love this fact. A document that, according to Jesse Klein and the National Post, accuses Canada's largest Jewish advocacy organization of using, quote, widely critiqued data to manufacture the appearance of an astronomical rise in anti-Semitism, end quote. That was October 2025. StatsCan, not CEJA, StatsCan had already reported that police reported hate crimes against religious groups jumped 67% from 2022 to 2023, and the Jews were the targets of 7 out of 10 of them. Avi's response was to accuse the people counting of lying. So no, Sunday was not a slip. Sunday night was the pattern. A man who spent 2 years telling Canadian Jews their identity is a myth, their fears are manufactured, and on the holiest of nights, their sin is collective. If he were on the right, we would call him a Nazi. And if he wasn't a Jew, more people would more forcefully call him what I'm calling him, a damn anti-Semite, a self-loathing anti-Semite. Call him what you want. Call him what you want. But words like the ones he put out into the ether embolden people like the guy who shot up the synagogue in Belleville. He's not responsible for the gunman. The gunman's responsible. But you don't put poison into the air for year after year after year and then be surprised when somebody chokes on it. He says holding Jews collectively responsible is anti-Semitic. I will take him on his word at that, and I will ask him to read his damn tweet again. All right, don't go anywhere. We've got much more of the Ben Mulrooney Show when we return after this. Time for a check on the roads with 640 Toronto, Big Trouble Traffic.
1: The Big Trouble Traffic spots, the 401 westbound express just past Dufferin. There's a crash block in the right lane. On the Gardiner eastbound at Jamison, a stalled vehicle in the right lane. And on the QEW in Burlington, westbound at Walker's Line, a stalled vehicle blocking the left lane.

0: 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I'm Richard Martin, 640 Toronto.
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12: You know, living in big cities comes with so much joy and an equal amount of frustration. It depends on your perspective, I suppose. But there are trade-offs, right? Like if you want a big backyard back in the day when people could afford homes, you moved a little farther away from downtown. But the trade-off was you then have to drive in for your job. And noise complaints in big cities, nuisances are part of that bargain. And what we're learning from some new data from a research co-poll is that the proportion of Canadians who've been disturbed by specific nuisances at home is lower than it was in 2025, but everything is relative. What constitutes lower in the East might be different than what constitutes it in the West. There is an East Coast, East-West divide here. So let's speak with the president of Research Co., Mario Canseco. How are you, Mario?
13: Doing great, Ben. Great to chat with you again.
12: Yeah, and I think one of the when this came up, the first thing I thought to myself was Rogers Stadium and how the drama of building this temporary but significant music venue for 50,000 fans to come to an open air stadium and enjoy some of the biggest bands in the world that otherwise would not have come to Toronto, it has been a source of sonic nuisance for a lot of people in the neighborhood. And so what, but so that I bring that up as a point of reference for people to say, oh yeah, this does happen a lot. But tell me what you were looking for when you were asking these questions.
13: Well, we started asking this during the COVID-19 pandemic for a reason. We had a lot of people who were working from home and suddenly noticing just how noisy their neighborhood was. I didn't realize that my neighbor was doing welding at 11 a.m. I didn't know we had so many dogs around the neighborhood. So we've been testing it every year since then. And even though the numbers are a little bit lower than in 2025, we still have a majority of Canadians who are saying that their city is louder than it was 12 months ago.
12: Interesting. And so are there any trends that cross all regions of the country?
13: Well, the numbers are similar on some of the nuisances that are temporary. You know, somebody who's very noisy outside, somebody who's got their car stereo working too loudly. Yeah. But there is an east-west divide on a couple of things. Okay. You're more likely to find people who complain about dogs barking in Ontario than anywhere else in the country.
12: Really?
13: And the number one nuisance out west is people who are making unnecessary noise in their vehicles. Your basic motorcyclist or somebody who really wants to rev up that truck before they go, something that happens more often in Alberta and in BC than in the rest of the country. So it's not that we aren't disturbed by it.
12: Yeah.
13: The things that are considered nuisances are different from province to province.
12: That is really interesting. Is there a correlation, I wonder, between or any comparative data that would suggest? I got to wonder, when times are good, are people more accommodating of nuisance? And when times get bad, do we have a shorter fuse?
13: I think that is part of it. You know, the numbers have certainly moved wildly over the past few years when we've asked this question. Right after the end of the pandemic, I think people were in a very different state of mind and were more likely to be happy with the way things were going. But what is really interesting when you look at the trends, it's something that is affecting young people more. You know, Yeah. You maybe have this idea that the 55 and over is going to be the one rolling down the window and saying, hey, kids, get off my lawn. You're too noisy. No, it's the 18 to 34 year olds who are more likely to say, my city is noisier. I'm trying to work from home. I'm trying to do different things. And they are also the most likely to do something about it, whether it is wearing earplugs, getting some of those nice new headphones that essentially block the noise. You're more likely to see young people doing that than Generation X or baby boomers.
12: See, I would have assumed the opposite, Mario. I would have assumed that the noise canceling technology would have prevented the younger generation from even noticing how loud the world was, not that they would have bought them in response to the loud world.
13: Well, and we're also in a very interesting situation where we have young people who are more likely to call the police if there's something noisy happening outside, a big party, somebody who at 10 p.m. is making a lot of noise. Part of this has to do with young families. You're trying to put the kid to bed and then suddenly they wake up because there's a party going on next door. But this has really been a significant shift. You know, going back 20, 25 years, you were less likely to have young people complaining about noise. Now they are the number one complainers.
12: Really? This is fascinating stuff. And are there different seasons where people make more noise? I'd have to assume the summer months are the worst.
13: The summer is the worst. What I try to do is ask the question in different months, depending on the situation. We do ask them to think about the noises that they heard over the past year. One thing that really shows up in BC, for instance, is fireworks. We have this obsession with fireworks because they're essentially prohibited for most of the year in most of the municipalities. So people remember that moment when the fireworks were there. But I think it has a lot to do with the summer, partly because you keep your windows open. The noise is going to get in there whether you want to or not.
12: That's a good point. Well, Mario Canseco from Research Co., thank you very much. Real food for thought. I appreciate it.
13: My pleasure, Ben. Anytime.
12: Joy, what is there anything, is there a noise in your life that somebody is putting into your life that is annoying to you?
14: Oh, yes. So a couple of days ago, I took a day off because I was not feeling well. And that day off was worse than coming to office because at if I'm not wrong, 9 in the morning, they started drilling something above my apartment.
12: Uh-huh.
14: And that constant noise, no matter where I go in my living room, go in my bedroom, go in my kitchen, that noise constantly was drilling right in my head. And that is something that I don't have control on, and I can't do anything about it. But yeah. I still had to do something and get out of the house as soon as possible.
12: All you wanted to do was lie in bed, and you had to leave your,
14: exactly,
12: your sanctuary. Because that noise was invading your space. Is Tim there?
14: Yes.
15: Yeah, I'm here, Brian.
12: What? Give me a noise that annoys you.
15: So there's a couple of things. One, and you know, don't hate me for this, but I agree with the barking dog, because I've got neighbors who let their dog out at like 11:30 at night, and he tends to be a barking dog.
12: You know,
15: I love dogs. Yeah. I have nothing against dogs, but you know, if your dog is going to be a loud dog, and you know it's a loud dog. Yeah. Keep them in at 11 o'clock at night.
12: I 100% agree.
15: The other thing that drives me nuts is when every city has bylaws when it comes to doing your lawn work. I used to have a neighbor who, as soon as that, 7 o'clock or 7:30 in the morning hit on a Saturday or whatever it is, he was out there mowing the lawn.
12: Yeah, he was ready. He read the bylaw.
15: Just ready to go. Like, as soon as that, the clock hit, 7:30 and 01 seconds, the lawnmower was out and on.
12: So can I tell you, I'm pretty accommodating that there's not a whole lot of noises that have even ever bugged me. Noise stuff, I'll put a pillow over my head if there's a party going on next door. I don't get bugged by that. I'll tell you the thing that does bug me. It's adjacent to this. It's when I'm sitting in a movie theater or next to somebody on a plane and they're within earshot and they are nose breathers. And this is what you hear.
15: The whistle.
12: And then once you hear it, you're locked in. You can't hear anything else. I was like, buddy, go get yourself checked out. I think you've got respiratory issues, and now you're making your problems mine. Now I'm concerned for your health, and I'm not paying attention to the movie. That to me is the worst sound. The worst sound. But I don't think I could. I don't think there's a bylaw against that. So
15: no, probably not. Yeah. I'm with you with loud eaters as well.
12: Yeah.
15: That.
12: Okay. Yeah. But yes. Yeah. But I think I might be one of those people. But the good news is I eat fast and I'm out. I show my appreciation for good food by getting it inside me as quickly as I can. My mom thinks it's going to lead to digestive issues later in life, but I told her, I am later in life, and I'm still here. Guys, thank you very much. I appreciate it. And I want to thank everybody for listening to us. Just a reminder, if you want more BMS, we put out a podcast every day. 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Coming up for our Toronto and London audience, the Pickering Nuclear Generating Facility is getting a massive overhaul as part of the huge project to generate more electricity in Ontario. So we're going to have Ontario Energy Minister Stephen Lecce joining us to talk about that after the break. Don't go anywhere. 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
33: I'm Mike Hodges. This is Global News. The man who allegedly shot at an officer stationed outside a Belleville synagogue Sunday night, triggering a shootout, has now died in hospital. Ontario's police watchdog says Sean Ward died last night and an autopsy will be performed tomorrow. News of Ward's death came as the Department of National Defense said its records show that a former Canadian Armed Forces member with the same name matches the description of the shooting suspect. Ward was taken to hospital in life-threatening condition after the exchange of gunfire with a Belleville police officer who was also taken to hospital in critical but stable condition. York Regional Police have laid dozens of charges following a months-long investigation in relation with an online drug trafficking network. Police launched an investigation back in January dubbed Project Ghostwire after the network was identified. Officers searched a luxury condo in Mississauga, believed to be the central hub of the operation, where they seized several items, including $3 million worth of drugs and over $1 million in luxury goods, such as high-end vehicles and watches. Police say five people from the GTA are facing 80 charges in total. Three mayoral candidates will square off tonight in a debate just a few weeks shy of early voting. Olivia Chow, Brad Bradford, and Chris Alexander will participate in the hour-long debate hosted by the Toronto Star and the Toronto Region Board of Trade. It gets underway at 7 o'clock. Also, a new liaison strategies poll says Chow is leading Bradford among decided and leaning voters. Chow is currently sitting at 47%, while Bradford is at 40%, and Alexander is at 10%. Now that's a little closer than when the last survey released on September 9th revealed that Chow sat at 50% and Bradford was at 39%. The survey also says that the cost of living is most frequently named as the top issue. The federal government has introduced its promised bill to extend the federal gas tax pause into the new year. Finance Minister François-Philippe Champagne says this measure will help reduce the pressure on gas and food prices.
0: It's going to help families, but it's also going to help our farmers, truckers, and all of those who are part of the logistic chain in the country. So it's the right measure at the right time to support Canadian, and it's a smart way to use our fiscal capacity to support Canadian at a time of need.
33: Initially set to last until Labor Day, the government is extending the pause until the end of January 2027 before setting it to 5 cents per liter until the end of March. And the Blue Jays and Orioles will meet again tonight. Max Scherzer will be handed the ball from Toronto, who sit 3.5 games back of the third and final AL wildcard spot after dropping last night's opener 4-3. And let's check out your forecast from the Global News Weather Center. Clear skies on tap tonight as we welcome autumn. It'll officially arrive just after 8 o'clock. Then tomorrow, sunny and a high of 18. And sunshine returns on Thursday with a high of 18. Well, if you want to be the first to know, just sign up for breaking news alerts at globalnews.ca. I'm Mike Hodges. 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Here's 640 Toronto Big Trouble Traffic.
1: The big trouble traffic spot is still the 401 westbound express at Dufferin. There's a crash. Cleanup, the right lane is blocked. On the 403 Mississauga, eastbound just past Mavis, there's a crash blocking the HOV in left lane. And the Gardner eastbound at Jameson, stall vehicle block in the right lane. Get ready to vote in Toronto's municipal election. Advanced voting is October 6th to 11th. 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Those are the big trouble traffic spots. I'm Richard Martin, 640 Toronto.

0: Welcome back to the Ben Mulrooney Show. And I was at a Toronto Region Board of Trade pre-election conversation where I did a Q&A with a few different political experts from across the political spectrum. And I gave my two cents about the Ford government. I said, look, I don't know what the legacy of the Ford government will be, but I suspect that there will be on this one next point, there will be more consensus than on other things, which I'm sure will be controversial and debated. And the point is as following, that on massive issues like infrastructure and energy, this government has picked up the ball and run with it, a ball that had been kicked down the field by successive governments over the course of generations. And so investments that should have been done 20, 30 years ago is now being done all at once by this government. And on the file of energy, the person who's been laser focused on it is our next guest, the Ontario Energy Minister, Stephen Lecce. Stephen, welcome.
1: Thanks, Ben. Good to be back.
0: Yeah. So you outlined it at a luncheon, I believe, that I was at, that you've got big goals for the for energy in this province, and the goal line is 2050, and part of that is really doubling down on nuclear energy. And there's a big announcement about Pickering today.
1: That's right. I mean, look, we are one of six nations with our own indigenous nuclear technology. Six on Earth. Canada has punched above our weight. CANDU technology was built in this province and for the benefit of the world. And what I am so proud of is that 90%+ of every dollar we invest in nuclear stays in this province. It is the most Canadianized resource we could invest in our technology. And the alternatives are largely made in China. And so I want to deeply commit ourselves. Our premier is deeply committed to getting and firing up the industrial supply chain by building more nuclear. And we need firm power. We need roughly 65%. Like, we got to add four Torontos to the grid of power. So the question is, how do we do that? So we made a decision. Pickering, which was built in 1971, one of the best nuclear facilities on Earth, needs to be extended, the refurbishment. And the former Liberals were going to close this plant. They were going to kill 2,000 megawatts, power for 2 million homes. So we turned to the Conference Board of Canada, an independent group, and they said, like, give us help us understand the value of this refurbishment. They said it was going to add $41 billion to the national economy, create 30,000 jobs of construction every year during the refurbishment. And so the government, the premier said, okay, look, folks, we need the power. We want to keep it in Canada. We want to not rely on America, China, or other challenging adversaries or trade, disruptors. So let's double down on Canada. So we gave the green light, 30,000 jobs. It started yesterday officially. And we're just proud to get this economy going because I think Canadians want us to double down on the things we do well in Canada. And nuclear is one of them.
0: But Minister, what does that do for the grid today? Because if Pickering's been taken offline, where is that power going to be drawn from?
1: For sure. So we have a series of actions we've taken to add more capacity to the grid. So we have new battery storage, 1,000 megawatts of essentially power for 1 million homes. We can store low-cost power at night, for example, feed it back into the grid during peak periods. We've added battery. We've added more renewables. We're adding, of course, more hydropower. So all of these actions layered together, plus natural gas, has been the ultimate insurance policy where our independent electricity systems operator, the folks who do all the energy planning, they said to us with confidence, we have the power. We've come up with all the right mitigations to keep the lights on, keep the power on, to keep our economy strong. So we're not concerned about it, but you are right. We're taking a lot of power off the grid.
0: Yeah.
1: We have a plan to mitigate until we get these refurbished and completed by the early 2030s. But 2033 is when it'll be
0: that,
1: done.
0: That was going to be my next question. So when does it come back online? And when you say refurbishment, what exactly does that mean? I get it. If it was made in the 70s, then I'm sure there's a whole bunch of new technology that you want to put in. But I can't imagine you're just swapping out the laptops.
1: Yes. I mean, we're talking about refurbishing 1,200, fuel channels, 48 boilers. We're talking about a significant amount of work in an older generation CANDU technology. But the truth is this work is going to add billions of dollars to the Canadian supply chain. Just yesterday when we made the announcement, we said that Aecon and CANDU are going to both be involved in a roughly $1.7 billion contract. We're going to hire another Canadian company to help us build out the generators and all the some of the components. So think of the massive supply chain where 90% of our investment stays here. So we really do believe we need the power, and we also understand the problem that sovereignty starts with decisions today that set up our kids, you know, for a stronger and frankly more self-reliant Canada. So we don't need to import power, dirty power. We could produce clean, reliable power right here at home. And it's a great testimony to Canada's industrial strength. Pardon me.
0: Minister, what happens to the employees of the Pickering nuclear facility that are told there's no job for you to come to right now?
1: So, you know, because the nature of our of OPG, these folks will be moved because we're constantly doing expansions. We're building small modular reactors. Yeah. We are building, we're leading the largest nuclear generator on Earth in Port Hope. I mean, we are a community on the move. OPG also has hydro assets in the north of Ontario. We're adding the first government that Premier Ford signed off on for net new hydro power, which is clean. It's very cheap, very affordable. And of course, they also do natural gas and hydros and renewables. So these folks are going to be very much employed. We are doing a ton between OPG and Bruce Power. I guess my message to the people of Ontario is, at a time when you face an attack, you go on the offense. Yeah. And so we're signaling to the people that we can do a big thing. We could extend the life of an asset for almost 40 years, inject $40 billion to the economy, put 30,000 people to work. I just think it's a positive story. It should give people hope that we have a plan to create jobs, sustain jobs, and be more sovereign, more independent of anyone around us because we've got the blessings of technology, uranium, and some of the best workers really on Earth.
0: Well, I wanted to ask you before I let you go, Minister, is the there's an article that was written in 2024 in the Toronto Star that lives rent free in my head because the headline was something like how Ontario's nuclear waste could give us 5,000 years of clean energy. Essentially, the technology that mined the uranium for whatever we get, however we get the power, has become so much better today that what we considered waste back then still has so much energy to be unlocked in it. And it's a question of updated reactors like the ARC 100 and the GE Hitachi Prism and the TerraPower Natrium. And if we were able to use those, we could repurpose what was considered waste and power the future. Is that a pie in the sky idea, or is that a practical solution?
1: Well, it's probably not an immediate term solution, but there's a great deal of innovation happening in the province and the country. Let me give you a real example. For the last, 100 plus years, the tailings, the byproduct from mines, used to be put into a storage facility, and that was considered waste, no value. Today, mining companies are reprocessing the tailings, this sort of quote-unquote waste, and they're seeing, oh my goodness, there's gold. There's a series of critical minerals, and now they're able to create, when I mean value, I mean like hundreds of millions of dollars of value to their bottom line because they found a way through really a clever way of recycling, creating more value than maybe 20, 30, 40 years ago wasn't even the picture. So you're right to say there's a new way by which we could economize and be much more sustainable in our practices. What I love about nuclear is that it displaces the equivalent of 15 million cars of emission from the roads in this country. Yeah. 80 million GHG tons, greenhouse gas emission tons, are taken off the road this year alone because of nuclear. So it's a great environmental story, but I think more than anything else about the economics. So you're right. We should and we will continue to innovate to find ways to, make this more economical, more sustainable, and just better for the people who benefit from this power. And we're blessed with it in Ontario, and we're going to keep building it.
0: Ontario Energy Minister Stephen Lecce, like I always say, you've got a big job ahead of you. You seem equal to the task, and I wish you all the best, and I hope you have a great week ahead.
1: Thank you. Have a good day.
0: All right, before we go to break, Metallica is bringing the M72 tour to Highmark Stadium in Buffalo next summer, and we want to send you there. We're going to be giving away a pair of tickets every day this week, and you'll have four chances to enter every single day. So just keep it locked on 640 Toronto all week. Listen for your chance to enter and get ready to rock out at one of the biggest concerts next summer. All right. The Special Investigations Unit is looking into the shooting at the Sons of Jacob Synagogue in Belleville. They've confirmed the 29-year-old suspect has died, but the effects of his actions are going to linger for a long time to come. Coming up, we'll hear from Noah Shack, CEO of CEJA, after the break.
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0: Let's take a look at the roads with 640 Toronto. Big trouble traffic.
3: The big trouble traffic spot, the 401 westbound express at Dufferin. There's a crash cleanup on the highway. The right lane is blocked. Also on the 403 Mississauga, eastbound past Mavis, there's a crash blocking the HOV in left lane. And on the Gardner, eastbound at Jameson, a stalled vehicle block in the right lane. Have questions about COVID-19 vaccination? Ask your healthcare provider about Comirnaty, a COVID-19 vaccine. Visit comirnaty.ca to learn more. Those are the big trouble traffic spots. I'm Richard Martin, 640 Toronto.
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0: Welcome back. And we've got to spend more time on this synagogue shooting in Belleville. It's the weirdest thing happened. You know, I posted about it yesterday, and a whole bunch of people who react immediately negatively to anything I say assumed I'd said something against the Muslim population, which I've never done. And they say, oh, did you notice the guy was white? I said, yeah. And I also noticed he was a member of the military. And I noticed that the CBC had no problem showing us that he was white and in the military. They did not miss a beat in showing us his picture. I'll leave it there. But it also proves to me that anyone can be poisoned by the toxic rhetoric that is put out, designed to demonize Jews across this country. That no one is inoculated and no one is more sensitive than anyone else. And this guy got poisoned just like everybody else. So let's invite my next guest in the conversation. Noah Shack is the CEO of Acija, and he's got a perspective on this that I want to hear. Welcome, Noah.
12: Thank you very much for having me.
0: What's Acija's position on the shooting, but on everything that's happened since, including something I can't stop talking about today, which is the clearly, provably, demonstrably anti-Semitic tweet by Avi Lewis?
12: Well, I spent a day in Belleville today with Jewish community leaders, members of the synagogue, and with police leaders as well, really trying to get to understand up close and personal what happened there and what needs to happen going forward. Yeah. And I need to start by just expressing unabounding gratitude to Constable Jeff Smith and his colleagues at the Belleville Police Service who put their lives on the line to prevent a far greater tragedy from unfolding with this gunman approaching the synagogue at peak attendance on the evening of Yom Kippur, the holiest night of the year for the Jewish community there. And frankly, this isn't something that has only targeted that synagogue and that Jewish community. It targeted the entire neighborhood in Belleville, a peaceful neighborhood where children are out in their yards playing. Families are getting together like they would in any peaceful neighborhood anywhere in this country. And it underscores the extent to which these types of incidents are not just a threat to Jewish Canadians. It's a national security threat to our country.
0: Noah, I'm sorry. Yeah. Those links are not necessarily being made by the leaders who have the power to make those links and affect the change they do. I'm not saying one or the other. Look, I find it really distasteful that our Prime Minister pledged another $100 million in aid to Palestine today. I feel he could have waited a couple of days on that one, given the politics of it all. It's just odd to me. And again, when you've got somebody like Avi Lewis chanting genocide, and Jews are collectively responsible, the only person responsible for the violence on Sunday is the gunman. But when you feed them a steady diet of blood libel, and you say those are the people responsible for the things that you hate the most, and they're tearing down, to use Dara Horn's expression, the Jews are responsible for trying to destroy the thing that you value most, somebody's going to think it's noble of me to do something about it.
12: Absolutely. And the statements that our political leaders make don't happen in a vacuum. It's imperative for them to understand that we're living in a toxic climate where conspiracy theories about Jews and Israelis abound. And that our leaders have a duty to be responsible, to act responsibly within that environment and not contribute to the radicalization and extremism that we're seeing in our midst. I mean, it's being reported that the shooter in Belleville was discharged from the Canadian Armed Forces, at least in part because of anti-Jewish conspiracy theories believed and espoused. We are seeing this time and again, people believing the absolute worst about Jews, about Israel, and the double standard exhibited by our government in terms of foreign policy is a contributing factor to this permissive environment that we find ourselves in, and to say nothing of the heinous comments from the leader of the NDP, putting a responsibility for anything people think is wrong half a world away on the back of Jewish Canadians here at home and giving full license for would-be attackers targeting the Jewish community.
0: Noah, does it not concern you that the fact is the Jewish community has always had to shoulder a lot of responsibilities that other levels of government shoulder for other communities. Meaning, when I walk down the street, when I go to my church, I don't really have to worry about anyone shooting it up. I mean, I might have to worry about somebody lighting it on fire, but I don't have to worry about it because I know the cops are going to be around. You, for the longest time, you've had to make sure that at your schools and at your places of worship and other cultural places that mean something to the Jewish community, you've had to get your own security there. And then I guess because of pushback, the mayor of Toronto finally started putting police officers, more of them where they need to be. But it shows that even that is not enough. There was a police officer, two police officers there in Belleville. And one of them is no longer with us. The other one is injured. Like, this is, what are we supposed to do if a police presence itself is not enough?
12: Well, thankfully, in this circumstance, the police efforts were able to prevent the worst case scenario from happening and a mass casualty event from taking place. But it underscores the reality of the need for an armed police presence to protect Jews gathering in Canada, which is an unacceptable reality. Nobody should require that level of protection to exercise basic freedoms in this country. And I think it's also important to point out that we've seen a member of the Toronto Police Services killed in the line of duty investigating shootings targeting a synagogue in Toronto. We now have a member of the Belleville Police Services in critical condition in hospital for protecting a synagogue that was shot at in Belleville. Forget about wanting to protect the Jewish community for a moment. We should not be living in a country where our men and women in uniform are put into this kind of danger on what's becoming a regular basis. We need to confront this not only as a community in need of prevention, but a problem in need of prevention. And that requires not just sympathy, not just platitudes of thoughts and prayers, but a commitment to deal with the root of this problem that's targeting our fundamental way of life as Canadians.
0: Yeah, I wish Noah that I could say it's behind us and we'll better days ahead. I know that's not the case.
12: This is 100%. This is the beginning, and I hope that the lives that were saved by Constable Jeff Smith and his incredible heroic sacrifice and the efforts of his colleagues, number one, don't go unnoticed by Canadians of all walks of life, but that they're a wake-up call, that his injuries are not in vain, and that we recognize that we should not be putting our men and women in uniform in harm's way, that we need to deal with the root of this problem collectively as a country and holding our leaders to account when they fail to take the action necessary.
0: Noah Shack, thank you for being here. I really appreciate it.
12: Thank you for having me.
0: All right, before we go to break, let's turn the page on this frustrating story. It's beyond sad now. We're in frustration because we have the power to do stuff about this and we choose not to. So that's what's frustrating to me. But let's speak of those moments of happiness I was talking about at the beginning of the show, because somebody out there at some point is going to score a pair of tickets to go see Dave Chappelle on his Carmageddon tour October 23rd at Scotiabank Arena. Now, tickets are available at Ticketmaster.ca. I think what we're going to do is we are going to... Oh, well, here's the trivia question. And the first person to text in at 416-870-6400 is going to win the tickets, and we'll tell you about it at the end of the show. Here's the trivia question. Which Ontario nuclear power plant is undergoing a major refurbishment project to help deal with our province's growing electrical needs? Which Ontario nuclear power plant is undergoing a major refurbishment project to help deal with our province's growing electrical needs? 416-870-6400. You could win tickets to see Dave Chappelle. We'll be right back. When we come back, the polls are tightening in the mayoral race in Toronto. We'll talk about those numbers, and I'm going to ask you about what is going to get you off the couch to vote in this next election. James and Jessica were trying to sell their newly purchased townhouse, but when the market shifted, they made a tough decision to sell, hoping to get out ahead of the downturn. They'd worked with a friend in real estate, but after a month on the market with zero showings, no results, and more listings popping up every day, reality started to sink in. 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
32: 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And he claimed he'd never profit from his sister's death. 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
0: Welcome back. And as I mean, it's probably to be expected that the race was going to tighten. I'm sure if you're on the left, you don't like it that I would say something like that. But this was always going to be a contentious election. And people were only going to start paying attention after Labor Day. And the latest polling suggests According to Main Street Research, this was conducted between September 14th and 17th. Olivia Chow at 38.1% and Brad Bradford at 31.4%. Chris Alexander is in at 8%. And more importantly, 13.5% say they could still change their minds. Crime and safety, that's a major issue. 51, almost 52% of people say it's extremely or very important to their vote. And I can't help but think of the synagogue shooting in Belleville and how it is. Listen, just because it happened in Belleville, that doesn't mean that's a trend that happens that we feel here. I mean, we know about that. And it is getting a lot more interesting. And so I want to hear from you at 416-870-6400 or 1-888-225-TALK. And how do you feel it's shaping up? And I want to know from you, have you voted before? Or are you type of person who says, my vote doesn't matter? Your vote matters. Boy, does your vote matter. Because we know that the left is more hands-on with municipal politics than anywhere else. And they have more of an impact. They over-index in terms of influence at city council and in the mayor's office. When you think about it. All but one federal riding in the last election went liberal red. That's this entire city voted from enough to almost be entirely liberal and vote for Mark Carney. So don't tell me that conservatives and liberals together can't make a go at City Hall. But conservative good faith people and good faith liberals, they've got jobs and they are busy taking their kids places, taking their kids to soccer. The leftists, I'm making a generalization, but I mean, they take their kids to protests. That's what they do. And so they're the ones who are going to vote if you don't vote. And so let's take a call here. Ian from Toronto. Ian, how you doing?
1: Hello, Ben. How are you?
0: I'm well, thank you.
1: Good, good. I think that Bradford, one of the reasons why he may lose this campaign, and I've found this as a former organizer, the organization itself and the communication in that campaign is horrific.
0: How do you mean?
1: I've been dealing with them. Questions that I've had, first of all, there's no phone number. There's really no place to phone into, talk to someone. I received copy and paste messages back. I wanted to talk to the candidate. That wasn't possible. There wasn't even anybody, you know, an executive individual to even speak to. So, and then my questions were brought back by other people that, you know, from months before. I mean, this has been going on for a very long time, which leads me to believe communication is everything. Your family is political. Your sister was a wonderful politician. Your dad, a hero to Canada. But they.

0: Hopefully they can take that into account. But I do appreciate the raw criticism. I think that's how we improve, right? And if his campaign cares about those things, they'll listen to criticisms like yours. So I appreciate you, Ian. Thank you very much.
1: Thank you, sir.
0: All right. Yeah, it's look, it's this is I think it's a very it's the most consequential election of our time. You've heard that before, right? I truly believe that for the city of Toronto. Not like the nonsense when Justin Trudeau sent us to the polls in the middle of the pandemic because he thought he could get himself a majority. And not like what David Eby just did. I need a mandate. Sir, you have a mandate. You have a majority. But this one, I'll tell you, like, if communications is an issue, according to Ian, I personally think they got to keep repeating, have every time you hear this bad news, like bad news in the city or like a tragedy or frustration on the gardener or city services not being deployed the way they should be. Or you hear about the closing of a neighborhood institution and they say, oh, we couldn't keep up with the taxes or the business. The streets aren't as safe. You got to replay Olivia Chow with her little paddle saying that Toronto is living up to its potential. That's what you got to do. Because according to Olivia Chow, the Toronto that we're living in today, this is the best it can be right now. We have dialed it up to 100 and we are giving it our all. And we can't do any better than this right now because this is the best we can do. We're living up to our potential. And so they've got to, I think, thread the needle on the opposite side and figure out how to demonstrate that lack of vision without appearing to be trying to make political the pain that Torontonians are feeling. And I think if they can do that, then these numbers will even improve for him some more. Let's go to Sari. How are you?
2: Hi there.
0: Hi.
2: How you doing?
0: I'm well. How are you?
2: I'm good, thanks. I'm really hoping that this election gets Olivia Chow out of office for the sake of the Jewish community.
0: Oh yeah,
2: we have. I'm a member of the Jewish community. I grew up in Toronto, and I'm disgusted at what I'm seeing.
0: Well, this is as predictable as the tides. We've been watching it grow when anti-Semitism morphed into anti-Zionism, when the Jew haters realized that they couldn't get away with saying all the things that they hated about the Jews. They're like, well, we'll just make it about Israel. Oh, look at that. Ipso, look. And then presto magic and we're not racist anymore. And when when those people were given space, when we quite literally physically gave them space on our streets and then we gave them your neighborhoods, that's when I thought les jeux sont faits. Like we need a wholesale change at City Hall because the people who've been watching this happen are either blind to it, in which case they're too stupid and they don't deserve to run anything, or they are or they have found common cause with these people, in which case they're rotten to the core and they got to go.
2: They're complicit. She's complicit.
0: Yeah.
2: She doesn't show up for us. I mean, where was she at the debate that was held at the shul? Oh, why wasn't she there?
0: Because she hadn't started her campaign yet.
2: Oh, well, we know that's all a load of BS.
0: I always say, don't talk to me like I'm a friggin' idiot. And
2: I wouldn't do that. Yeah.
0: But she's talking to us like we're friggin' idiots.
2: My personal opinion, and I believe it's the opinion of many in the Jewish community, is that she's an anti-Semite herself. She doesn't care about the safety of Jews. And if she remains in her position, we are going to continue to see violence. We are going to continue to see these ridiculous anti-Semitic, I don't even know what to call them anymore, at Bathurst and Shepherd.
0: Yep.
2: There's laws in place to prevent what is happening at Bathurst and Shepherd, yet these morons stand there shouting.
0: Yeah, and they try and they'll twist themselves into a pretzel explaining why what you're seeing with your eyes and ears and the fear that you're feeling and the sadness you're feeling when you hear them shouting baby killer at a mother.

0: pushing her child in a stroller. And they twist themselves into a pretzel to say that's not hate. And then you have people who allow it to happen, say, well, it's their charter right. That's terrible. But I'm going to give you a slight counterpoint. I don't have proof that she's an anti-Semite. What I do believe is that she is beholden to a group of anti-Semites that make up a massive part of her, the machine that she needs to win, which means if she wins, she takes suggestion / direction / orders from some really bad people who think terrible things about the Jews.
1: I'll tell you, you might not have proof that would hold up in a court of law that she's an anti-Semite, but the amount of violence
0: yep.
1: that the Jewish community has seen in Toronto,
0: yep.
1: we have... I believe that the B'nai B'rith did their audit
0: yep.
1: and Canada is, as far as institutions,
0: oh, yeah.
1: has the most violence
0: yep.
1: against them. And Toronto is
0: yep.
1: what is the biggest city
0: yeah.
1: in Canada.
0: Sorry, I don't mean to interrupt you. I got to let you go because I've got one other person I want to get to. And that's Jewel. And Jewel, I want to thank you for calling in. And you and I are going to disagree here, but I want to let you know I'm going to give you some runway to make your case.
2: Okay, the thing is that, look, the federal government, the money that's coming for the city and the provincial government, the inflation and the situation in the world right now, beside the crime side, she is doing good job for my eyes, okay? But the crime is out, not just municipal, it has to be provincial government to be more taking care of it. But overall, if you look at the situation for other cities, I think Mayor Chow is doing a good job inside the politics. I don't want to
0: yep.
2: talk about the politics because no community going to be satisfied 100% no matter what you do. So I'm not going to go there. I'm just talking about in general work.
0: Listen,
2: she's doing, I'm not saying excellent, but she's doing a good job so far.
0: And listen, I respect your perspective and your I always say, Jewel, if we had 100% of people who can vote go out and vote and she wins, I won't have a problem with it because that'll be a full expression of what the city wants, right?
2: Exactly.
0: And that being said, I look at the crime and you're right, but we also have heard Doug Ford and Olivia Chow say together, we work really well together. Amazing working relationship. Okay, then how come you're not working well enough on those files that you and I agree with are provincial and municipal? And yeah. I think Brad Bradford made a good point. She's claiming victory that she's gotten more money from the provincial government than anyone in history. And I accept that. But where'd the money go? If that's the case, why did I have a 20% property tax increase? So I'll leave it there. I got to leave it there. I want to thank everybody for calling. Jewel, I appreciate the conversation. Thank you to everybody. We are going to take a quick break. And when we get back, how a sniff of chocolate may help you with your workout. Don't go anywhere. This is the Ben Mulrooney Show. For a check on the roads with 640 Toronto, big trouble traffic.
3: The big trouble traffic spots are on the 401, the eastbound collectors at Bayview. There's a crash there. Two left lanes are blocked. If you're in those eastbound collectors approaching Bayview, stay in the right lane. And in Pickering, eastbound at Brock Road, there's a crash there. Three left lanes are blocked. Canada Post is standing strong with Canadian businesses with solutions to help support you. 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Those are the big trouble traffic spots. I'm Richard Martin, 640 Toronto.
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0: Welcome back, and let's take one last call on the mayoral race. We got Dave on the line. Thanks for being patient on the during the break, Dave.
17: Ben, thanks for taking the call.
0: Yeah, what are your thoughts?
17: Well, what you guys were just saying there before you went on your break, proof of what she is what she doesn't say, or her actions.
0: Yeah.
17: Lack of actions.
0: The absence.
17: Look what happened a year ago at the University of Toronto.
0: Yeah.
17: That little love-in. And where was she? The police don't have to talk to her to give out a traffic ticket. They don't have to talk to her about going in if there's a riot.
0: Well, I'll tell you the thing, Dave, that really blew my friggin' mind was when protesters decided to walk down University Avenue and protest in front of Mount Sinai Hospital. And they blocked the entrances and decided of all the hospitals, they were going to protest in front of the one with the Star of David on the front of it. Now, they claim that was coincidental, but I'll go back to what I said to Sari before. Don't talk to me like I'm a friggin' idiot. But not for nothing, during the pandemic, Justin Trudeau put a law on the books that made it illegal to do anything that would prevent frontline medical workers from getting in and out of their place of work, which is exactly what those people did. And every single one of them broke the law and should have been arrested. And I don't believe, and if anyone got arrested, I'm sure it was performative. So that's like, when stuff like that happens, it feels like I've taken crazy pills.
17: Am I still on there?
0: Yes,
17: Ben?
0: You are. Yes, you are.
17: One other thing. You know, Olivia Chow, she reminds me of a cat. Whenever it hears the can opener, it shows up.
18: Okay.
17: What's his name? The basketball player.
18: Kawhi Leonard?
17: Oh, geez, what's his name? Way back there. He's retired now. Magic Johnson.
0: Okay, Magic, yep.
17: Talking about the Democrats, the only time they show up is every 4 years to the black people. They give them a little, you know, they throw them breadcrumbs and help them stay on social assistance and all this kind of stuff.
0: Yeah, no, but they blame the racists in the Republican Party.
17: They're the party of the Deep South.
0: Yep.
17: Slave owners. Anyway, I'll let you go. Have a good day. Always good talking to you, Ben.
0: Thank you, Dave. You take care. All right, let's turn the page on the serious news of the day, and let's talk about, listen, we all have blind spots, right? And I have an inherent bigoted view that I think needs to be addressed right now. I hate raccoons. I think they are a net negative. And if I could, I would round them all up and I'd stick them on an island somewhere. I'm sorry. But however, every now and then, one of them makes me feel bad for hating them so much. And we all know, what was that? What's that raccoon from Seattle? I can't remember what his name was. The one with no tail, the short spine syndrome, right? Okay.
19: I saw that.
0: Yeah, that one was cute. Okay, that one was cute.
19: Jimothy,
0: right. But now I got to say, like, I'm looking at these pictures right now of a raccoon that got stuck in a sewer grate on Highway 43 last week. I can feel the hatred in my soul going away. Because this poor little bugger here, with his little hand up, his little human hands, and the look in his eyes, it's good. It's a good news story. I'm less of a raccoon bigot right now because of this picture. But apparently, the news came, they started receiving calls. The OPP started receiving calls just after 5 p.m. on September 15th that a trapped animal on the highway in Burlington. And come on. I mean, have you seen this picture, Joy?
19: Yes, I have.
0: I mean, this is this. If you want to stop raccoon hate, show everybody this poor
19: His eyes are asking for help.
0: He's asking for help. Yes, he is. This is not the raccoon that comes in and like burrows into your walls and prevents you from sleeping and goes through your electrical like a family of squatter raccoons did at my house. No. This guy is saying, hey, your infrastructure sucks. And look what it did to me. And so they were able to catch him and get him out. Oh, this poor little guy. Anyway, he has survived. And I hope he's thriving far from my home where he can live out the rest of his raccoon life with joy in his heart.
19: Come on, I'm only a Rocket fan.
0: Rocket raccoon? Yeah, yes. Well, yeah, Rocket. Rocket is okay. But you know, when those movies came out, when the Guardians of the Galaxy movies came out, I thought, these are going to be terrible because nobody cares about these characters. And yet, James Gunn, who wrote all those movies, found a way. And I'm talking about the Guardians of the Galaxy and the MCU. I bought my tickets for Encore.
19: I did.
0: Avengers Encore. We're going on Sunday.
19: I'm going on Saturday.
0: I'm going Sunday, and I'm taking a whole bunch of kids in my family.
19: It's so crazy that people like you and me would go visit, watch the entire movie again only for those extra 4 minutes.
0: Oh, I'm not just doing that. I'm doing it just because I love, I mean, an Avengers movie on the big screen?
19: Exactly. Heck yeah.
0: I watch Avengers on my phone, like at least clips once a week, twice a week. I'll watch the movie once every 3-4 months.
19: That's too good. I'm again doing my crash course of all the Avengers series that I missed,
0: yeah,
19: which will play a big role in the coming up Doomsday. And I'm halfway there. I'm pretty sure I'll reach there before the December 18th.
0: Did I say, I can't remember if I said it on the show yesterday. Did I explain my theory on how Sir John A. MacDonald is Iron Man?
19: Yes, you did, Tim.
0: I did that, yes. I think it holds water. I think it does hold water. Yes, I will see. But it also speaks to how, like, even the most well-oiled machines, like Marvel, that was guaranteed box office gold, can lose their way.
19: 100%. And that is one reason that they're bringing all these stars back.
0: But what they're doing is they're essentially all the nonsense that we had to go through during the pandemic with the TV shows that didn't work and the virtue signaling and all that. They're not pretending it didn't happen. They're just marginalizing it. And this next movie is a direct sequel to Endgame.
19: Tim has an opinion. Tim, go ahead.
20: WandaVision was great.
0: WandaVision was great. No, there's some great stuff that came out of WandaVision was phenomenal. What else was good? Daredevil was good. Joy?
19: No, Loki was amazing.
0: Loki was phenomenal.
20: Was good.
19: Loki was phenomenal. Doomsday.
0: Yeah, some of the but all yeah. Oh, that's it. Why are you putting your hand up like that?
19: Because it's 1 minute remaining, Ben.
0: Oh, you're doing two things at once. I see. Okay. Loki was good. No, there was some good stuff. There wasn't just the consistent hitting it out of the park every single time. And there was some stuff people hated that I loved. Secret Invasion, which was one of the greatest runs in the comics, was...
19: So bad.
20: Garbage. Weak sauce.
0: Garbage. Anyway, on that note, I say thank you to each and every one of you for joining us today. So do me a favor, go home, hug your family, have a great meal, have a good night's sleep, and we will see you back here on Tuesday.
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1: Good evening, everyone, and thank you so much for joining us. I'm Anthony Robarts.
2: And I'm Candace Daniel. The suspect accused of opening fire outside of a Belleville synagogue has died.
1: He was wounded Sunday night during a shootout with police. An officer was also seriously hurt. He remains in hospital tonight.
2: As police try to piece together a motive, we are learning the suspect was a former soldier with the Canadian Armed Forces. Here's Jeff Semple with exclusive details on the investigation.
3: Around two dozen people had gathered inside this small synagogue Sunday night to mark the holiest day on the Jewish calendar, Yom Kippur, when they heard gunshots outside.
4: I think there was something like 35 shots. It was really, really frightening.
3: Douglas LaBelle showed us these photos of bullets piercing the stained glass windows. 1 week earlier, congregants had reported a suspicious vehicle outside the synagogue. Belleville police responded by assigning an officer to park outside during the service in this unmarked cruiser. A shootout then erupted between police and the gunman. The officer, Constable Jeff Smith, was shot. He remains in hospital in critical but stable condition. The gunman, 29-year-old Sean Ward, died in hospital Monday night. Ward served in the Canadian Armed Forces from 2017 until 2022 as a corporal, an infantry soldier with the esteemed Princess Patricia's Canadian Light Infantry based in Edmonton. He never deployed. Military sources tell Global News that Ward was discharged from the military after he refused to receive the COVID-19 vaccine. Sources say he held a broad range of extreme views and conspiracy theories, including blaming Jews for the pandemic.
4: I'm shocked, but I'm not shocked. I'm very angry hearing this, these conspiracies about the Jewish people. This needs to end.
3: An unmarked police cruiser has been parked in the driveway of the gunman's home all day, with officers coming and going. Neighbors who know the family and didn't want to speak on camera told us that he lived here with his mother. He'd moved back from Alberta a few years ago. And people here were also aware of what they describe as his extreme conspiratorial beliefs. Canada's Jewish community has endured a flurry of attacks on businesses and synagogues, though usually targeting empty buildings overnight.
5: This was apparently a deliberate attempt to kill as many Jews as possible here in Belleville.
3: Ontario's police watchdog, which has now taken over this investigation, has so far not commented on the gunman's motive or ideology, or whether the synagogue was indeed the intended target of a hate-motivated attack. Jeff Semple, Global News, Belleville, Ontario.
1: Toronto police are investigating after two bodies were found in two burned-out vehicles in opposite corners of the city.
2: One was found in Scarborough and the other in Etobicoke, but police won't say if they're connected.
1: All right, for more, let's bring in Sean O'Shea, who joins us from James Gardens Park, where the body of one of the victims was located today. Sean, obviously a disturbing and mysterious story. What more can you tell us?
6: Anthony, the police tape is still up. The police officers are still here. This park remains cordoned off. This park is at the edge of a very prosperous Etobicoke neighborhood. It is a park that is well used and well liked by residents here. And then early this morning, in this park just behind me, a car catches fire. A body is inside. And then on the opposite side of Toronto and Scarborough, almost exactly the same scene.
7: This park used to be locked, yeah, but now it's a haven for criminal activity.
6: James Gardens Park in Etobicoke, a crime scene. Just after midnight, police were called to a vehicle fire here. Witnessed by resident Aresta Koval, who called 911 and recorded what she saw.
7: I saw a huge fire, and so the car was still beeping, and then it stopped. And I also heard a huge explosion, lots of fumes just going up in the air.
6: First responders found a body inside the burned remains. An hour and a half earlier, police were called to a similar fire in Scarborough in a hydro field near Steeles Avenue East. A vehicle was ablaze there, too, with a body inside. Toronto police are investigating both incidents and haven't indicated whether they believe they're connected. In the park in Etobicoke, resident Ricardo Rambaransing was stunned by the news.
8: This is like the neighborhood hub. This is unbelievable. So it's very sad to see senseless violence. I'm just sorry to hear. You know, that's what we're saying. It's hard to hear. It's a terrible thing for any family.
6: Although for another resident.
9: Today, nothing is shocking because what's happening in the world, nothing is a surprise anymore. Before, it's a surprise. Today is not.
6: This isn't the first mysterious event in this park, says Aresta Koval.
7: There was a dead body found not long ago, another car with bullets just abandoned.
10: Favorite spot for locals in the daytime, but after dark, she says, the vehicle fire with a body inside reveals something else.
7: I'm sure there's something happening, illegal, and this is just the most aggressive form of criminal activity.
10: Police have not released any suspect information for the fire here or the one in Scarborough as the process of identifying the human remains begins.
6: So identifying those remains key, as well as trying to figure out the exact causes of death. That's something that has not been determined as yet. And police, to repeat, have not indicated whether they believe that these two incidents are connected. Candace, back to you.
2: Okay, that's Sean O'Shea live in James Garden Park in Etobicoke. Thank you, Sean.
1: Peel Police showing off the results of Project Red Zone tonight. 23 firearms have been taken off the streets, including one linked to a 2024 homicide in Mississauga. Nearly 1,000 rounds of ammunition, along with cocaine, were also seized. Investigators say most of the guns originated in the United States, and forensic analysis shows 14 of them are linked to shootings across the GTA. Four people from the region, all in their 20s, are facing a range of gun and drug charges.
2: Canada's Privacy Commissioner has opened an investigation into a cyber breach officials believe exposed the personal information of millions of people in North America, including Canadians' driver's licenses. Nicole DiDonato has been following this for us and joins us live from the Global Newsroom. Nicole, can you tell us more about this investigation?
11: Well, Candace, Canada's privacy watchdog wants answers following a massive data breach at a company specializing in identity fraud prevention that has put the personal information of millions of Canadians and Americans at risk. IDscan.net is an online platform used by businesses such as hospitality and nightlife establishments to verify customers' government-issued IDs. According to the company, an unauthorized third party gained access to its cloud networks on or around September 1st and stole personal information, including digital scans of driver's licenses and other types of IDs. It's still not clear how many Canadians have had their information exposed. In a statement, the Privacy Commissioner's Office says the investigation will examine the security safeguards that IDscan.net had in place at the time of the breach, as well as the adequacy of its notifications to affected individuals to determine its compliance with the Personal Information Protection and Electronic Documents Act, Canada's federal private sector privacy law. Both the FBI and RCMP say they are looking into the massive breach, which could give scammers even more ammunition for phishing attacks. It's a risk one tech analyst says should not be taken lightly.
12: It's not like a signature or something or a password that can easily be changed. This is information that sticks with you, and it can be used on top of other breach data to launch very devastating identity theft and other forms of attacks in future.
11: IDscan.net says those who may have been affected will be contacted directly and are being provided access to free credit monitoring and identity protection services. The Privacy Commissioner's Office says it has been actively engaging with IDscan.net and will continue to do so to ensure the organization is taking the necessary steps to mitigate any risks to Canadians. Candace.
2: Okay, that's Nicole DiDonato reporting live. Thank you, Nicole.
1: Prime Minister Mark Carney is in New York City for the 81st United Nations General Assembly.
2: U.S. President Donald Trump is also there and addressed delegates today, but Carney and Trump did not hold official bilateral meetings. Mackenzie Gray reports.
13: You'd never accuse Donald Trump of showing any modesty.
14: While others have spoken of peace, I have made peace.
13: The self-styled peacemaker president, who recently started a war in Iran, gave a lengthy speech at the UN, warning as the Iranian foreign minister watched on, cut a deal, or else.
14: Do I drive them into hell with no chance of survival and no hope of future greatness or generations? But I believe we'll make a deal right after the election.
13: An ultimatum he's given to many others before, threats matched with an optimistic off-ramp, a classic Trump tactic, used in his speech about countries like Mexico and Cuba. Mark Carney was in the hall to hear Trump, and while Canada wasn't mentioned, his comments about taking Venezuelan oil important for the Canadian oil sands, who produce the same type of heavy crude.
14: It's perhaps the biggest deal ever made. To the victor belong the spoils. You've all heard that.
13: Carney's first full day at the UN included a sit-down with the King of Jordan and meetings with the leaders of Chile and Angola for the first time.
15: I'm pleased that we've begun work on an economic MOU, and I look forward to an exchange on how we can deepen those ties and also how your leadership in Africa continues to bring peace.
13: The only truly new idea from Trump, renaming artificial intelligence super intelligence. Trump saying AI sounds fake. No word on if Google, one of the world's largest AI companies, will follow suit on Trump's order, like they did when they renamed Lake Ontario Lake America. Mackenzie Gray, Global News, the United Nations.
1: And sadly, a fourth beluga whale relocated from Marineland has died. Chicago's Shedd Aquarium says 26-year-old Osiris had problems eating since her arrival in July. Three of the 10 belugas taken by the Shedd Aquarium have now died. A total of 30 were removed from the Niagara Falls tourist attraction over the summer. Another beluga died last week at Spain's Oceanographic Valencia.
2: Taste of the Danforth organizers are waiting on provincial funding weeks after the festival took place. And while the Ford government says the money is on the way, there are concerns about what the delay could mean for the event's future. Queen's Park Bureau Chief Cullen DeMello has more.
16: Do you know what I miss? I miss the taste of the Danforth.
17: The announcement came with little warning but much fanfare. The Ford government was going to rescue the taste of the Danforth with a desperately needed cash infusion. $200,000 from Queen's Park to fire up the grills.
16: I will commit, and I'll talk to our friend the boss there, to see if we could put money in to revitalize the taste of the Danforth.
17: The commitment was enough to convince the organizers to revive the festival in early August, hiring security and other vendors to host roughly a million people.
18: People were very happy. I mean, it's a major event in this community. It's a major event in this city. And having the province come on side was a really good sign.
17: But a month and a half after the souvlaki was served, Ford's funding commitment has yet to arrive in full. While the organizers of the festival declined an interview request, the local MPP says the taste of the Danforth has been struggling to settle its expenses.
18: The BIA has been saying to me, and I gather to the province, look, we have vendors who haven't been paid. We need you to come forward with the money. And as of Friday last week, the funds hadn't arrived.
17: The Ministry of Tourism told Global News there have been documentation issues. And once the receipts were handed in, 60% of the money was transferred just this week. Quote, as with all public funding, there are strict guidelines in place to protect taxpayer dollars. As such, the entirety of the funding will be provided only once the organization submits their final reporting and audited financial statements. The delay in funding, critics say, lowers confidence.
18: So if you want to have a successful taste next year, vendors this year need to know, yeah, money came in, no sweat. It's not a risk getting involved next year.
17: And the province has yet to confirm whether it'll fund the Taste of the Danforth in 2027. At Queen's Park, Cullen DeMello, Global News.
19: There's a new sports pathway for girls where every skill level is welcome and there are no tryouts. That story just ahead.
20: The sun has been shining all day, but it is breezy and it's a touch on the cool side. How much longer will this last? Your full forecast coming right up.
21: The big trouble traffic spots are on the 401, the eastbound collectors at Mississauga Road. There's a stalled vehicle block in the right lane. And big problems, 401 eastbound collectors at Bayview, an ongoing crash cleanup, two left lanes are blocked. School pickups and drop-offs are back. Slow down and watch for children walking, cycling, and playing as you drive. Learn more at toronto.ca/vision0. Those are the big trouble traffic spots. I'm Richard Martin, 640 Toronto.
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1: Welcome back, everyone. Blue Jays fans will have to wait a little longer to find out the team's playoff fate. Tonight's game has been postponed. So the Jays slated to take the Baltimore Orioles on this evening, but the game called off earlier today due to inclement weather.
2: That's right. Toronto has seen its playoff hopes fade in recent weeks, and they could have been mathematically eliminated tonight with a loss and wins by the White Sox and Guardians. They'll look to keep any slim chance they have alive in a day-night doubleheader on Wednesday, weather permitting.
20: Weather permitting, yeah.
1: Well, probably the best thing right now, because July and August look so good, and then just things went downhill.
20: If they don't play these games, do we get in?
1: Yes.
20: If we just ride it out?
1: That's right. They forfeit, right?
20: Yeah.
1: Okay.
20: Yeah. No, I'm not sure about that doubleheader tomorrow. We got a big nor'easter impacting parts of the Mid-Atlantic, including Baltimore, so we're going to update you on that. There's a big hurricane out there, but here at home, well, we've got more sunshine, and it has been just a beautiful day. Yes, with this area of high pressure, it is quite chilly at night. For some people getting out the door this morning, saying, uh-oh, what's this? It's still summer for another hour and a half or so, but the temperature is cool. 16 degrees. We're dropping back into the single digits again tonight, and that east wind hasn't helped. At times, we've had gusts in the 30 to 40 kilometer per hour range. But it is going to be breezy tomorrow, and we're going to slowly see that temperature climb. 18 degrees at 4 p.m., still east 20 to 40, and still lots of sunshine. That's something that's going to be with us right through the upcoming weekend. It's 17 now in Oshawa and Cobourg, 15 in St. Catharines, only 14 in Hamilton. Some big waves on Lake Ontario because of that persistent flow, and it's going to continue, as I mentioned, with gusts 30 to 50 for Hamilton, London, gusting over 40, and the sky mostly clear. Large area of high pressure is sitting right on the Ontario-Quebec border, and it's not going to budge for days. You look to the south for some trouble when you have that type of setup, and in a normal hurricane season, we'd be concerned about some major storms, but this is a nor'easter instead that could eventually gain some tropical characteristics, but that's the reason why right there in Baltimore, a lot of rain coming, a lot of wind, and that's going to continue. So a split-flow jet stream, one jet to the north. This is your subtropical jet, and I'm going to talk more about this in the weeks and months ahead, because with powerful El Niños, like we're seeing, the strongest on record, this southern jet becomes quite a bit stronger, and that's where the active storms are going to be for much of the late fall and into the winter. For us, drier, but also generally a warmer pattern heading through the next few months. It's 24 in Saskatoon. That's one of the warm spots in Canada. 19 Calgary, 21 in Vancouver. Let's head somewhere different where the hurricane season has been very active. They're already up to the P name. Polo yesterday was just a tropical storm. Now it's the second strongest hurricane in the eastern Pacific on record, with a barometric pressure of 892 millibars. So there's Acapulco. They were hit really hard a couple of years ago. Thankfully, this storm is barely moving, and it's going to stay out in the Pacific. So for all of that popular tourist stretch from Oaxaca all the way up to Puerto Vallarta, they're going to get some big waves, but the rains stay away. For us, we have to find active weather elsewhere in the world, because it is certainly not active around here, and there's that high not moving through the end of the week. 5 degrees for a low tonight in Ottawa, 9 in Toronto and Fort Erie. Cool up to the north. We do have frost advisories for much of Ontario Cottage Country, Algonquin, the Ottawa Valley. So, it's the season for that. And there's your high tomorrow. 19 again on Thursday, 21 on Friday. It's the first 7 days of fall, and hey, I don't think anybody's complaining about the upcoming weekend. 23 both Saturday and Sunday. Special dog walking forecast. We got Letty, just turned 5 over the weekend in King City. Got the nice birthday girl hat on. And for that dog walk this evening, the temperature only slowly dropping. But once the sun goes down, make sure you put on a sweater, and maybe a sweater for Letty as well.
1: Thank you so much.
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1: 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Susan A. introduces us to the League of Girls.
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8: Hi, I'm Heather, Chief Book Lover at Indigo, and we are on a mission to inspire you to read more and scroll less with books that grab you from the very first page. Wild People Quiet by Tara Giroux will do just that. Set in post-war Saskatchewan, this book follows a young Métis woman who conceals her identity to gain social acceptance until her truth comes back to claim her. This exquisite story will leave traces on your heart. 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
3: Especially for girls. Well, guess what? Susan A. is here to explain what's going on.
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3: going to
4: change all that. 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Here's tonight's Making a Difference.
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6: We started it just as an opportunity to offer once a week, weeknight hockey for girls. And now it's growing into a sports system to do multiple sports in multiple communities.
4: You're a mom of three. They're all in sport, some professional and some not. Is that why you wanted to create this new program?
6: When I was setting out to find a hockey program for my middle daughter that was once a week, high quality, and fun-based, I couldn't find anything. In their teen and tween years, participation by girls in sport drops off markedly. But it's not for lack of wanting to play, it's lack of opportunities to play in a way that fits real life.
5: Weekly ice sessions are led by female coaches, not only to help build skills, but also confidence.
7: What I've learned is it's okay to make mistakes because that's really the only way that you can learn.
8: One, go!
7: And get better.
8: Yes!
4: There are no tryouts and all skill levels are welcome.
6: Absolutely. Our high ratio of coaches to players enables us to meet girls where they're at.
5: Programs are currently being offered in North York, Vaughan, and Scarborough.
9: Are you ready for hockey season?
6: I've learned the best thing to do is to follow the lead and ask girls what they're looking for in sport, and then build that and use that as our roadmap.
4: And it's all about fun. I mean, they're learning skill as well and dedication. But I love that this mom is now bringing it into all levels of different sports, not just hockey, volleyball, and it's right across the city.
3: Well, you look at how much girls and young women's hockey has improved over the years. Mm-hmm. It's incredible. My niece played, and when she started, she was playing with boys, had to change in the custodian's closet. Mm-hmm. And now look at, you know, everything has just improved dramatically.
4: So but when you make it fun, you want to learn, and perhaps you want to go further.
3: 100%, yeah. Good stuff. Hockey season here. And guess what? Fall. In a, what, an hour?
10: Yeah. I mean, this is pretty good fall weather, I think. Mm-hmm. Over the next 7 days, we've got sun, cool nights. That's okay.
4: That's
10: but
4: okay.
10: Lots of sun.
4: Extra comforter.
10: And it's going to last season. Look at that.
4: You
10: Saturday.
4: Got an A. You got an A for fall. Summer was, but you have an A for fall start.
10: And the leaves are changing.
4: I used to do weather.
11: Bravo, Chief. Yeah.
3: Good stuff, everyone. Have a great night. Enjoy the last hour and a half of summer. See you tomorrow.
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15: The big trouble traffic spot, the 401 eastbound collectors at Mississauga Road. There's a stalled vehicle block in the right lane. Ongoing problems for the 403 Mississauga eastbound past Mavis. An ongoing crash cleanup blocking the HOV lane. 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Those are the big trouble traffic spots. I'm Richard Martin, 640 Toronto.
16: The following is a paid commercial program. Unless otherwise identified, the guests on the program are employees of or otherwise represent the advertiser. The opinions expressed therein are those of the advertiser and do not necessarily reflect the views and policies of Corus Entertainment.

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1: Good evening and welcome to it. It is Tuesday evening. Good to have you along for the hopefully the entire half hour. We are tucked in and ready to go. It's Employment Law. Employment Law, Workplace Rights is what we talk about on the show. Schools here. John Pincus from employmentlawyer.ca is also pulled up a chair and a microphone. He is ready to go. Answer your questions for the next half hour. How do you ask them right now? You know what to do. You pick up a phone and call us 416-870-6400. 416-870-6400. No question is too silly or too small or too bizarre. We've answered them all, but if it has something to do with your workplace and your employment life, bring it on. Let's talk about it. Get some answers for sure. Beyond that, you can always reach out to John and the team, help@employmentlawyer.ca for an email. And the phone number on that side would be 1-855-821-5900. That said, we're set to go, so let's get this happening. Dealing with a bad boss, that's going to be our main topic tonight. But first, we always get to the case of the day. Johnny, what do you got going on for us tonight?
2: Well, good evening, John. Good to be back. It looks like last time I was in the host seat was late June. And fortunately, nothing has happened in the world since then, right? Nope. Everything is copacetic with our friendly southern neighbor, right? We're all good. Well, all joking aside, it is really tough out there for people. A lot of stress and anxiety for people who've lost their jobs and impacted by the very difficult labor market. And that's why we do what we do here. Make sure that people have the power of knowledge and the guidance to get the financial relief that they need when they've lost their job. So that takes me to the case of the day. So today I want to talk about an individual who was a regional sales manager at a large organization, worked there for about 13 years. And recently there was a restructuring, which, as it happens to have been a casualty of the ongoing trade war with the United States. And he was given a severance package that was, on first appearance, a 9-month severance package. At least that's what the company was telling him it was worth. But upon closer inspection, what the company was really offering him was only 9 months base salary. And as it happened, the base salary was the smallest part of this individual's compensation. He had a short-term incentive and a long-term incentive. The short-term incentive was an annual bonus, and the long-term incentive came in the form of restricted stocks and options. So we did the math, and if we were calculating a, you know, quote-unquote true 9 months, considering the bonus, restricted stocks, and stock option value that he would have accrued during that time, it was over $100,000 more than the company was offering him. Again, just to get him to a true 9 months. We're not even talking about the full severance entitlement we're owed. Just to get him an actual 9 months to get up to what the company was saying what they were offering him was worth. So leaving aside the fact that it was clearly inadequate at 9 months, it wasn't even 9 months. It was worth quite a bit less than that. Now, why did the company believe they could exclude the short-term and long-term entitlements? Well, because they said they had policies that excluded those entitlements and they sent those policies over. Well, I had a look at them and in very short order, I concluded that these policies were not worth the paper they were written on. They were no good. And as a result, this person was in fact entitled to his bonus, his stock options, his restricted stock units, and all of this in addition to his salary and his other benefits. And on top of that, this is someone who is entitled to as much as 16 months of their pay. So all in all, this is someone who is owed more than double what was being offered to them. So I'm going to be helping this gentleman negotiate a better severance package. And I expect that in the end, it actually should be fairly straightforward. So the bottom line for employees is you need to review a severance package with a lawyer because the analysis goes so much more than the amount of months of severance they're offering to you, right? So if you look at a severance package and you say, okay, 9 months, 10 months, 12 months, looks good. Well, the devil might be in the details. Please do yourself a favor, speak with an employment lawyer and understand what you may or may not be entitled to before signing away what could be hundreds of thousands of dollars of entitlements.
1: How common do you get this? Do you find this?
2: Well, very, very common, because one thing that I've noticed in recent years is so many employers are just shifting regular compensation to these long-term deferred compensation models, basically as an excuse to hold back compensation while they're employed and exclude compensation at the end of employment. It's this common arrangement that employers have put together. And for a long time, employers were saying, well, this doesn't count as wages, so we don't have to pay it. But the law has now caught up to this issue and has said, no, it is wages. You do have to pay it upon termination. It's no different than any other form of compensation that you pay those employees. So it's coming up more and more. I expect it to increasingly be an aspect that is missing from termination packages and a very important thing to think about.
1: Stock options, commissions, all these things that, people that you deal with, I would assume that don't have just regular 9-to-5, punch a clock.

0: So it should be factored into what you need to replace when you're let go.
1: Are those the type of things that an employer can write into an employment agreement that you don't get upon termination, or is that something they cannot, contract themselves out of?
0: They can to an extent. They can to an
1: Right.
0: extent. So they can't say that you don't get any of it, but they
1: Right.
0: can limit it. They can limit it. So that's
1: Okay.
0: why you have to be very careful when you're signing that employment contract, which is, one of the most important times to speak with an employment lawyer to understand, is this contract preventing me from collecting on my stock options and restricted stock units upon termination? Because an employer absolutely can do that if it's done right.
1: Which is exactly where I knew you were going to take it. So we'll take our first and only break right now. Come back with dealing with the bad boss, and a good time now for you as well. If you're listening this evening over the next few minutes, right up until the end of the show, to call in and ask your questions. We invite you to do that every weeknight. The show is made for you to get some answers. It's all for you. 416-870-6400 to do so. We will continue. This is Tuesday edition of our Employment Law Show, and we are coming right back. Hang in.
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3: 640 Toronto, big trouble traffic, still problems on the 401 eastbound collectors at Mississauga Road. There's a stalled vehicle block in the right lane, and on the 403 Mississauga eastbound past Mavis, an ongoing crash cleanup block in the HOV lane. Discover Knix, that's K-N-I-X. Visit a store today for revolutionary wireless bras and leak-proof underwear with locations across the GTA, including our newest store at Scarborough Town Centre. Those are the big trouble traffic spots. I'm Richard Martin, 640 Toronto.
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1: And welcome back. Thank you so much for hanging in there. It's 641. Skulls here. John Pincus from employmentlawyer.ca. Always reachable after the show. And you should, if you're in doubt ever, should I reach out to John? I'm not sure. Just do it. Make the phone call. It's not a big deal. Have a quick chat with John or a member of his team. And to do so, 1-855-821-5900. 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And if you're looking for a website to use, we always direct you to one place. There's no fear of AI or bots or anything else. It's a safe place to land for knowledge when it comes to employment laws and workplace matters as well, called pocketemploymentlawyer.ca. In fact, it was designed by John and Lior and the rest of the firm. So you can use that at your leisure. And rolled into that is a place to find out how much severance you would be owed if it came down to the time where you're looking at a severance letter. It's called the Severance Pay Calculator, literally used by a couple million Canadians since its inception a few years ago. So have a look at that. Take it out for a spin. It takes about 30 seconds to go through. It's completely anonymous, right? And that also can be found at pocketemploymentlawyer.ca. But here and now, make that phone call. Get on air with us. Let's chat. 416-870-6400 to ring through. We'll talk to you. Dealing with a bad boss. Johnny, here we go. Number one, what are the most common bad bosses employees may encounter? First question is always a good one. What do you think?
2: Well, we have a couple characters here, right? We have the micromanager, which is pretty self-explanatory, right? We have someone who's just always over your shoulder, always trying to manage not just the collection of tasks that you do, but each individual task. We have the gaslighter, the boss who tells you one thing, and when you complete the work asked of you, all of a sudden they act as if you were told to do something different, and you start to question your own sense of reality. The unreasonable boss, asking you to do things that are clearly outside of your employment agreement or a heavier load than is reasonable. You've got a contract that says you work 9 to 5. All of a sudden this boss says you've got to do work that will require you to be there from 9.

0: 9 to 10. We've got the toxic boss. This is one of the most common. I'm pretty sure everyone listening can relate to this. This is the boss who fosters a poison work environment by turning the workplace into a political contest, or starts picking on people who they don't feel don't fit into the group, or are of a different ethnic background, in which case it's also discriminatory, or they feel don't have a good personality. So these are the main characters that I typically see every day, or I should say hear about every day from my clients. But, you know, on a more serious note, we can have harassers or sexual harassers. These are the most serious forms of bad bosses. They should be immediately reported. And in many cases, you should extricate yourself from the workplace as it is being investigated. And sometimes that means getting a medical leave that's supported by a medical note. You know, in these other situations, if you just have an unreasonable boss, that's probably not what you're going to do. But that doesn't mean that you sit quietly. If you're, you know, facing one of these things, some of these things are easier to take action than others. For example, the micromanager, probably not a lot that you can do about that. That's probably not going to give rise to a legal right. You may just want to start looking for a job elsewhere.
1: Yeah.
0: In other places, like, for example, the unreasonable or the toxic boss, those are situations where you may actually be able to file a complaint with the owner or with HR if the company's big enough to have an HR department, and you may actually be able to get something done about it.
1: Yeah. At what point do you think, because it can be intimidating, you know, it's the boss, the subordinate thing, that whole scenario. At what point do you know you have to do something about it, a bad boss, where you can no longer take it, or you're about to snap? Like, when do you pull the plug?
0: Well, the biggest red flag is if it begins to affect your health, right? And I always tell my clients, I don't care what, don't worry about what I say. Above all, you have to listen to your doctor's advice, right? Your doctor's advice is always going to be more important than anything any lawyer tells you. If your doctor says you can't be there right now, it is dangerous for your health, or it is in any way damaging to your health, you should listen to them, right? Even if that may compromise your employment rights, it's not worth compromising your health, right? So that's number one. And usually that just means extricating yourself from the workplace on a temporary basis, at which point you can speak with an employment lawyer and determine whether you have an exercisable right, an actionable claim that you can do something about. The second time that you know you have to do something about a bad boss is if it starts impacting your compensation. Right. So, I mean, there's hardly anything more essential in the employment relationship than you work and the company pays you. So if the company takes that away in some way, that's not going to be a termination. And when the boss does something to interfere with that, like taking away your leads or arbitrarily changing your compensation model, or forcing you to work twice as much for the same compensation, then that very well may give rise in the right circumstances to a legal action. And you can't assume that you have legal action. You need to work through it with an employment lawyer. And, you know, someone like me is going to sit down for a, you know, probably a long time to go through with you all the details of how you got to that place. What does the contract allow for, and have they breached it?
1: So now that you know what you have to do, so how do you go about doing it? Like, you know, what are your first steps if you have that bad boss?
0: Well, it really depends what kind of bad boss and what they're doing, right? So first of all, if it's a boss creating a poison work environment, then you want to make a formal complaint in writing either to human resources or the manager, or if it is a much smaller organization, like I mentioned earlier, you may just have to make a complaint to the owner. Now, if the owner, the question I get, well, what if the owner is the bad boss? Because especially in a small company, that's often the case. Well, then you make a complaint to someone else in the closest management function to the owner. And if that's not possible, as uncomfortable as it is, you may have to make the complaint to the owner themselves. Now, if you're not comfortable approaching them in person, then what you might want to do, to the extent it's impacting your health, is take a leave of absence, right? Take a medical leave of absence that's supported by a doctor's note, and make a written complaint to that owner. at which point they will probably have to hire some kind of external investigator to do some to do an objective investigation in respect of your complaint. If, on the other hand, we're talking about a boss that is impacting your compensation or the amount of work you have to do to get that compensation, you may want to formally object in writing and later, with the assistance of a lawyer, potentially threaten constructive dismissal. And there's the other kind of bad boss where they're just building a case for you, a case against you based on frivolous grounds. So in that case, you'll want to formally document by email the allegations against you, your response, why those allegations are unfair. Perhaps some of the allegations are fair and you need to acknowledge those, but ensure to copy others in the organization so that everyone is aware. Because if they're building a case against you, probably eventually they're going to allege just cause, and you want to make sure that you have some evidence to rebut those allegations.
1: You know, how do you feel, John, about, you know, if you got one of these bad bosses and if it's been going on for a while and you're getting called into meetings and, you know, they're hashing it out and they're doing what bad bosses do. How do you feel about just having your phone in your pocket recording the conversation as long as you are part of it? How do you feel about that? Just to back up, you know, as you said, document things, contemporaneous documentation of when things happen, what time, here's what they said, here's what they did, to go along with that.
0: Yeah, well, generally, you are allowed to record a conversation so long as you are a participant. In fact, this is something that employers do all the time. They do this all the time, right? They often record termination meetings, and they often do so without telling the employee that it is being recorded. So you are permitted to do that as well if you feel that you need to. But that's only one way to confirm these conversations. The other way you can do it is you can confirm it by email. Right. And basically saying, look, this is what was discussed and documented that way. But yes, I mean, sometimes when an employer refuses to acknowledge things in writing or just ignores your emails, sometimes you have to basically record it. Yep. And as long as you're not eavesdropping on someone else and you're actually participating in that conversation actively, then that is permitted, generally speaking.
1: By the way, guys, still have time to call in and interrupt us with your own concerns, matters, and questions. 416-870-6400 to do that. So now you've tried dealing with the bad boss. Things didn't change. Now you're starting to panic. So what now?
0: Well, if it's HR, you might want to follow up with the complaint in writing. You know, we've talked about recording. As long as you are a participant to that conversation, then there are certain circumstances where you may be able to record what is going on the next time it happens. You know, it's with a conversation that you're a part of. Consider if the complaint is against the owner and there's no one independent that can be objective and neutral, requesting that some outside party be brought in to deal with it, particularly if it's a complex situation. Very importantly, if it's impacting your health, then get a doctor's note and start a medical leave, and that will give you some time to speak with an employment lawyer. But really, the first thing you want to do is speak to a lawyer, right? Because a lawyer with the adequate, sufficient information from you about what has taken place, what your contractual arrangements are, is going to be able to help you formulate a plan. It's going to tell you whether you have an actionable claim, because you might not, right? Because there's I often have to tell my clients that technically being a jerk is not illegal. it's not necessarily a breach of contract for an employer to be a jerk. It's just a great way to lose people. Right. So you might not have an actionable claim, but at least you'll know that. Or there might be a basis to pursue compensation. Might not be a perfect case, but if you've already decided you need to leave the company because of what they're doing, then at least that's something that you might be able to pursue.
1: You did mention calling a lawyer to help out. I mean, that might be a key piece of information for those who, you know, they work in a small organization. Maybe there's no HR. Maybe there's nobody above the boss. Maybe it's a boss/owner. So you got nowhere else to turn if they're the one doing the abuse. Being your boss, they got to come to you, right?
0: That's right. Right. I mean, you're the people in your workplace. I mean, I don't want to give anyone the impression that that management and HR are your enemies. They're not.
1: Well, HR is there for the employer. We know that.
0: But But yes, I mean, the HR is there for the company. They work for the company. They don't work for you. So in certain instances, they may be able to help you. But in other instances, they may actually be adverse to you, right? And the only way that you're going to be able to get an objective, truly neutral, unbiased assessment of the situation is to speak to an employment lawyer.
1: Yeah, that's the way you handle. I always tell you to reach out for sure. Sometimes you get fed up. You just say, you know what? You slam your keys on the desk and say, you know, enough of you, I'm out. Is it a good idea to quit if you can't put up with that bad boss anymore?
0: Well, it might be. It might not be. This is the, you know, the constructive dismissal route that we often talk about. And it's important that you do it only after speaking with an employment lawyer. Not because you shouldn't necessarily do it, right? I mean, often if you can't take it anymore, you may leave no matter what. But at least with an employment lawyer, they're going to be able to do the best, help you leave in the best way possible to put you in the best situation possible. May not be perfect. You may still have, you may still not have a strong case for constructive dismissal, or that might be the difference between a strong case for constructive dismissal and a you know, a very tenuous case. So you want to know. Then you also, I mean, sometimes knowing the likelihood that it's going to be constructive dismissal may impact your decision whether to leave. I always tell people to be careful with that, because even if it is potentially constructive dismissal, doesn't necessarily mean that it is going to be a constructive dismissal in the end. It will just mean that you have a basis to allege it, right? And it will be risk on all sides. But it is always good to know that. If it is a constructive dismissal, then your entitlements could be the same as anyone who is let go, up to 24 months. But everyone listening should know that not every constructive dismissal is the same, right? Typically, constructive dismissal for a layoff is often a very strong case. Constructive dismissal for a change in compensation is often a very strong case. A constructive dismissal on the basis of a bad boss, particularly a toxic work environment, is one of the most difficult, tumultuous, I should say, constructive dismissal cases to pursue. Yeah. Unless it is impacting your role or compensation, that decision really should not be made lightly, certainly shouldn't be made strictly in the hopes of getting compensation. I always tell people, if you're leaving because of a bad boss, prepare that you're leaving as a voluntary resignation.
1: Right.
0: And then once you've come to terms with that, once you've come to terms with the idea that as far as you know, you're getting nothing, then let's talk about maybe a constructive dismissal. Let's talk about compensating you because you were effectively forced out of the company.
1: You know, I'm going to ask you one more question. We got about 2 minutes to go here. And, you know, we've, over the course of what, almost 15 years, we've been doing this show on 640 Toronto. We've talked about the bad boss thing before, but I don't think I've ever asked you this. And that is, what should a boss do now if an employee complains about them? We'll flip it around.
0: Well, you know, it's funny because a lot of people who've come to me over the years have been people in that situation, and they come to me in the capacity of an employee who was, you know, maybe a mid-level boss of someone and who was fired on the basis of, you know, specious, frivolous complaints. So this really works both ways. I mean, sometimes often the victim is the complainant. Often the victim is the respondent, right? If the complaint is made in bad faith. And unfortunately, a lot of complaints are made in bad faith. And the story is always the same. You have a manager who is performance managing someone. Someone doesn't like hearing that they're not good at their job. They make up some nonsense complaint about the manager. The employer gets very scared, very nervous. They don't want to be facing a lawsuit for constructive dismissal. So they fire the manager and they allege just cause, often without even understanding the situation. And now this person has lost their job. They've lost their livelihood, and they're trying to apply for EI. It's terrible. It's a terrible situation. And in those situations, it's been foisted upon you. You have to speak with an employment lawyer, because those are cases where we can often aggressively pursue Severance for you, because I can't tell you, John, how many times I've seen awfully flawed investigations that are clearly just employers just not wanting to deal with it, right? Yeah. And thinking that's the safe route. It's not.
1: And that is where we're going to leave it for tonight. Thank you, Johnny. And thank you for listening as well. You can always continue that conversation with your own questions with Mr. Pincus anytime. 1-855-821-5900. help@employmentlawyer.ca for the email and the website you can use called pocketemploymentlawyer.ca. 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
5: From the National Newsroom of the Canadian Press, I'm Naira Ahmed. BC New Democrat leader David Eby has launched a provincial election less than 2 years into his mandate.
6: Eby says at a time when U.S. President Donald Trump is creating more uncertainty, the last thing the province needs is a government that gives in to what the United States wants. When asked if he was taking advantage of the disruption within the opposition conservatives, Eby noted the party has had four leaders in the last 2 years.
7: They've been in chaos every moment since the election. The choice in front of British Columbians is clear, though. The Conservatives have been clear about the direction that they want to go.
6: The election will be held October 24th. Terry Theodore, The Canadian Press, Vancouver.
5: Since the announcement, seven legislatures from the breakaway Centre BC party have rejoined the official opposition BC Conservatives after resigning or being kicked out of the main opposition caucus by former leader Carrie Lynn Finley, although she quit on Sunday. The National Chief of the Assembly of First Nations has warned Prime Minister Mark Carney against abusing his majority government powers to pass the new major projects bill. Speaking at the United Nations today, Carney says his government has always said it wants to work in partnership with Indigenous communities to get major projects built.
8: We're very clear that we would focus on what we can control, and first and foremost is controlling is to build at home, build Canada strong, build in a way that builds for all. Now, building for all means several things. It means building in partnership with labor, in solidarity with labor. That's why we have Team Canada Strong. That's why we're building apprenticeships. It means building inclusively with Indigenous peoples.
5: But Cindy Woodhouse Nipinak says First Nations are not being included in discussions and are not seeing details of government proposals before they are made public. Canada has pledged $100 million in new aid for Palestinians in Gaza and the West Bank.
9: The funding includes $80 million in humanitarian aid, while the rest is development funding for security initiatives. This includes top-up funding for a multi-year project to train Palestinian police. Carney announced the funding from the sidelines of the United Nations General Assembly. He says the money is meant to help bring about a two-state solution. Ottawa has pledged more than $600 million in aid for Palestinian civilians since the Israel-Gaza war started in October 2023. Lisa Laporte, The Canadian Press.
5: And the Liberal government is watching its words over an emerging security debate in Europe about whether Russia is primed to launch new hybrid attacks against NATO members. Carney was asked about European countries getting spooked about intelligence, which suggests Russia could have a new attack in the works.
10: We're in complete and open conversation with our European allies, our Five Eyes partners, about those threats. We have extreme vigilance and will continue to be the case. I'm not going to comment on day-to-day shifts in that, though.
5: Defense Minister David McGuinty says he's taking a cautious approach to drawing any conclusions from the intelligence underpinning those fears. This is the Canadian Press. In sports, Mother Nature got the best of the Toronto Blue Jays and Baltimore Orioles. Their game was postponed because of ongoing inclement weather. Their contest will be made up tomorrow as part of a doubleheader. The Jays find themselves in desperate need of a win, 3.5 games behind the Chicago White Sox for the final American League wildcard berth, with 5 games left to play. The Orioles are also still hanging on in the playoff race and are a game behind Toronto. In NHL preseason action, 10 games are on the sked tonight, including 2 all-Canadian matchups. The Edmonton Oilers take on the Jets in Winnipeg, and the Vancouver Canucks visit the Calgary Flames. Multiple media outlets are reporting Raptors star Kawhi Leonard has signed a 2-year, $115 million U.S. contract extension with Toronto. And Canada will open the 2027 World Junior Hockey Championship facing Switzerland on December 26th at Edmonton's Rogers Place. The tournament will be held from Boxing Day to January 5th in Edmonton and Red Deer, Alberta. From the Canadian Press, I'm Naira Ahmed.
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12: Hey, welcome in. Pull up a bar stool. Coming up on The Last Show tonight. Are you worried about money? Your brain might have a bizarre solution to spend more of it. Halfway through the hour, how that feeling of uncertainty in your life can trigger doom spending, and how to catch yourself before retail therapy becomes tomorrow's financial anxiety. Then after that, scientists scan the brains of strangers from different generations and had them make art together for a time. The friendships between old and young grew, but their brain waves synchronized less. Towards the end of the hour, this neuroscience of an extremely weird new friendship. This one's going to be pretty cool. All right, those are some of the topics we're going to cover on the show. There's going to be more. Let's dive in. Fall is upon us, and great news, respiratory virus season is just around the corner, which means we invite certain friendly guests into our homes. Colds, coughs, flu, COVID, hooray! So what can you actually do to prepare for this season before it gets into full swing? Let's discuss that with Dr. Isaac Bogosh, an infectious disease specialist and professor of medicine at the University of Toronto. Isaac, always a joy to have you on the show.
13: Great to see you, David.
12: I mean, do you secretly like respiratory virus season because it keeps you in business? It helps you send your kids to school and puts food on the table?
13: I absolutely despise it. It's the worst part of the year by far. It sucks to watch people come into hospital with these infections. It causes tremendous misery in the Northern Hemisphere, predictably every single winter. It's going to continue to do so for the foreseeable future. And if it, like, they're like mosquitoes, like if I could get rid of this for forever, I think the world would be a better place.
12: All right. You took my fun and you immediately made it real, which is totally fine. Not all of these seasons are created equal, though. Some years are brutal. We have a flu variant that is just, like, for lack of a better word, a killer. Some years it's milder. What can we expect this year, or is it too soon to say?
13: It's, you know, with the flu and respiratory virus season, we always say it's predictably unpredictable because it's true, but it's not entirely unpredictable. You can look at the Southern Hemisphere as a good barometer of what we are likely to expect. So, for example, last year, Australia got absolutely pummeled with influenza. And, you know, to no one's surprise, we got absolutely pummeled with influenza in the Northern Hemisphere. This year, Australia had, you know, normal-ish as expected, even slightly easier than expected flu season and COVID season and respiratory virus season. Listen, we can hope that we also have something similar, but hope is not a strategy. You still have to prepare for it. You still have to roll out the vaccines. You still have to ensure the general public is aware that this is coming and prepare. There's a lot to do to prepare.
12: That's interesting. So what happens in the Southern Hemisphere is a decent predictor, but it could be chaotic. It could be easy in one hemisphere in one season and rough in the other in the next.
13: Absolutely. And, you know, it's just the way that these viruses circulate around the world from one winter to another. And, you know, the interesting thing is, you know, we're going to talk about probably flu, COVID, respiratory syncytial virus, also known as RSV. I mean, there's lots of different circulating viruses and other infections. You know, the list is longer than my arm, but those are sort of the big three. And, you know, everyone's aware of what the flu or influenza is. But, you know, to make those vaccines for flu or influenza, for example, those are, believe it or not, they're made in eggs. Most of them are made in eggs, not all, but most of them are made in eggs. And it takes a while to make them, to mass produce them. So, for example, they have to choose the strain for the vaccine about 6 months ahead of when the vaccine is being deployed. And they're just making their best guess. Listen, there's a lot of science that goes into it, but they're still making their best guess. So a lot can happen in 6 months. The virus can mutate, it can change a little bit. And sometimes we have what's known as a mismatch, where the vaccine is pretty good, but not as good as it could be. And it doesn't provide the same degree of protection. And, you know, at an individual level, people may or may not notice that. But at a population and a community level, if your vaccine mismatch is significant, that means at a, you know, when you're thinking about health systems and how busy are hospitals, it means your hospitals are going to be pretty damn busy and your health systems are going to be packed and overflowing and challenging.
14: To those that don't know a lot about vaccines, they're going to hear the phrase vaccine mismatch from you and get worried or skeptical. Can you dig into what that means exactly for me?
13: So no vaccine is perfect. I think everyone's aware of that, you know, but and some are better than others. So, for example, like you look at, I don't know, a measles vaccine. The measles vaccine is remarkably effective at reducing measles infections. Like it's unbelievably effective, you know. Is it 100% perfect 100% of the time? No, of course not. Nothing is. But like it would be very unusual for someone who had their two doses of measles vaccine to get the measles. It just would be. It just would be. Whereas we all know that the flu shot is not nearly as close to being as effective as the measles shot. And depending on the year, it will reduce your risk of influenza by anywhere from, you know, 15 to 60%.
14: Will it also train up your immune system in case you do get it such that the symptoms would be milder?
13: The only way to train up your immune system is to get the vaccine. That's how your immune system is trained. You know, you give yourself something that is an innocuous, you know, injection that looks like the flu. Your body builds up antibodies against it such that when it actually sees the flu, it says, huh, I know what that is. That doesn't belong here, and goes in for the kill. And it either A, eliminates your risk of flu and you don't get the flu, or B, mounts an immune response early such that even though you do get the flu, your symptoms are much milder than they would be had you not received the vaccine.
14: That's what I was, yeah, trying to get at. When I was a kid, we just called it flu season. There's lots of other stuff we need to be worried about. What are some of the things people can expect if they're lucky enough to get sick this fall?
13: Well, sadly, you know, we know of COVID obviously has not gone away, nor will it ever go away. It's been around since 2020 and it's going to circulate, and some years are going to be more obnoxious than others. Who knows? Again, also predictably unpredictable as to how bad this COVID year is going to be. But of course, we know we're going to see it. And in fact, it's already starting to appear. There's already a signal among the noise that here in Canada, we're not seeing a ton of it, but we're seeing a bit more of it than we did in the weeks ahead. So we're going to see more COVID. And then there's the third more common one. It's also known as respiratory syncytial virus, or RSV. Kind of interesting in that there are now vaccines for this that kind of went under the radar, but are remarkable. And they're really for the oldest and the youngest, those are who are most vulnerable to RSV. And they, you know, we have about 2 years of data in real world practice, and they work. They really reduce the risk of bad things happening. They reduce the risk of hospitalizations and ICU stays and death in people who are most likely to have those outcomes. So really, really significant progress on that front.
14: What can we do as regular people to protect ourselves a little? Side note, does sleep help? Because I was on the verge of a cold about a week ago. I was fine. And then I spent 3 days like really not sleeping. I know, bad for my health. And then it just caught up with me. Is that a real thing? Like, is just basically taking care of ourselves a way to fight these things?
13: Yes, it absolutely is. Listen, I don't think it's a substitute. If someone's eligible for example, a flu vaccine, I think they should get the flu vaccine and do the extras, as we would say. And those extras would be things that can help your immune system. Everyone's looking for like a product, a supplement, a something to boost your immune system. You know what the best thing to do to boost your immune system is?
14: Is it sleep? Exactly.
13: It's like get a good night's sleep, have a well-balanced diet, you know, and get some reasonable amount of exercise. Like, those are the three things that you can do that are typically free or nearly free that have a significant impact on immune function and general health and well-being. And like, you know, we're all looking for a fancy, expensive herbal vitamin, mineral, nutrient supplement that's going to cost this. And, you know, it's the next silver bullet. But really, get a decent night's sleep, have a well-balanced diet, and get some exercise, in addition to the routine vaccines that you should be getting.
14: I am here with Dr. Isaac Bogosh, an infectious disease specialist. When we come back, we're going to talk about the Ebola outbreak. It hasn't really made, you know, international headlines for about a month, but it's still going on in the Democratic Republic of Congo, and it still is very serious, and it's not looking to go away anytime soon. So we'll tell you more about that in a moment.
15: 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It's the best way to keep David humble in the comments. This

0: 640 Toronto, Big Trouble Traffic. Problems on the eastbound Gardner at York Street. We've got a stalled vehicle that's blocking the left lane. It is backed up all the way from the 427. 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That's a Big Trouble Traffic spot right now. I'm Laurie Turcotte, 640 Toronto.
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17: Ebola
6: everyone's, I don't know, most scary disease. It's always sold to me as the scariest of the diseases, but it's spreading in the Democratic Republic of Congo. And while it may feel like a crisis that's happening thousands of miles away, and it just hasn't made headlines for the last month, infectious diseases don't respect borders, and it is still going on. The current outbreak has expanded across multiple provinces in the Democratic Republic of Congo, and neighboring countries are having to prepare for potential spread. So let's talk about what's going on and what this outbreak means beyond that country. We're here with Dr. Isaac Bogosh, an infectious disease specialist and professor of medicine at the University of Toronto. Isaac, welcome to the show again.
17: Thanks, David.
6: Oh, what a joy it is to have you. I love talking about outbreaks with you. They're so fascinating. And I think they only really make headlines when they either first get reported or some major incidents happen. But this is not going away. This is something that is ongoing and getting worse, is my understanding.
17: Yeah, you're spot on. This is a big problem. And yeah, to your point, it's a problem in the Democratic Republic of Congo now, but it's also a regional issue in Africa, right? We know that this is in a very difficult neighborhood where there's significant security concerns, which really hampers the public health efforts to quell it. We know that there's lots of countries that border the impacted area, and these are porous borders. I know at the very beginning of this outbreak, Uganda had a bunch of cases, and they did a heroic job in getting that outbreak under control. So there are currently no active cases in Uganda, but that doesn't mean that this can't spread farther to neighboring Uganda, Rwanda, South Sudan, etc. And then, of course, you know, we've seen prior outbreaks like the humongous Ebola virus outbreak in 2014. You know, sometimes people can hop on a plane while they're asymptomatic or harboring the virus and not yet symptomatic, and they can bring it to a very, very distant locale, which happened several times in 2014. So, you know, it's in everyone's best. First of all, it's the right thing to do to help and support this outbreak response because our friends and neighbors on the planet are in need. And it's also a smart thing to do to also prevent further transmission of this in distant locales.
6: I've asked you this before, but how does transmission work? If I have Ebola and I cough on you, you're not going to catch it.
17: You might.
6: Oh,
17: you might.
6: Oh,
17: so,
6: boy.
17: Yeah, it's not really transmitted distantly through the air. It's not really one of these viruses like measles that could linger in the air and travel to, you know, for the far corner of the room.
6: But if you were in the household with me and I coughed and we shared close quarters with lack of ventilation, but I mean, like I'm on the subway, someone sitting eight people away has Ebola.
17: No.
6: Am I likely to get it?
17: No, you're not. You're not. You're absolutely not. In fact, there were even cases of people on an airplane and, you know, no subsequent transmission happened on an airplane. But for example, if someone's sick in the house and you're caring for that individual and you're touching that individual and you're touching things that that individual who's shedding virus has contaminated, or, you know, if you're really in close proximity and they're really sick and they cough in your face, yeah, you know, there's a pretty high probability that you would get this. But again, it's not that it's extraordinarily transmissible. That's not the case.
6: Is it that it's fatal?
17: Exactly. It's that it's a very severe disease that has a high fatality rate. And that's obviously what we're trying to avoid. It's not the most transmissible infection by any means. But, you know, we see it propagated because, A, you know, sadly, a lot of the hospitals where people are being cared at don't have the same infection prevention mechanisms in place and healthcare workers get it. B, people are sick at home and family members caring for loved ones get it. And C, said with love and respect and no stigma, but there's different cultures and different practices and burial practices in many of the impacted countries involve having family members touch the deceased. And that's also a known way that this virus can amplify and spread.
6: And what are some of the symptoms? Like we got fever, we got chills, we got like diarrhea. What exactly does it do before it potentially, you know, kills you?
17: Yeah. So, I mean, you know, decades ago, we thought of this as one of those quote unquote hemorrhagic fevers where people would be bleeding out of their eyeballs and terrible things like that. But in reality, you know, people can have some hemorrhagic tendencies, but it's a lot of, you know, fever, nausea, vomiting, diarrhea, and you need fluids and electrolytes to maintain your normal function of your body. And with such profuse nausea, vomiting, diarrhea, that, you know, people's normal physiology can be so perturbed that they can succumb to their illness. And then it can impact many organs in the body, the heart, the lungs, the liver, the kidneys, and you get what's called multi-system organ failure. And people can succumb to that as well. But, you know, if you have good medical care and you have the appropriate fluids and hydration and electrolyte balance, the mortality rate can go down from, you know, reportedly, you know, 50 to 60%. It can go down to something like 5%, which is still high, but a hell of a lot better than a 50 to 60% mortality rate.
6: Well, I think that gives me some comfort for what I'm about to ask you next. If someone were to hop on a plane and spread it to North America, what would the response look like that would make us feel comforted? You're talking about better medical care, lowering fatality rate. But what else might happen if it showed up like in your city or my city?
17: Yeah, that's exactly the point. Like, again, no one wants to have this show up on their doorstep, but on the scenario that it did, and it has in the past, this isn't something that's going to cause a big outbreak in, you know, North America, for example, because we have the ability, we have the public health infrastructure and the medical infrastructure to identify it and to prevent further transmission. So, you know, we did that. We had this. There was a couple of cases in the United States, for example, in 2014 through that 2014-2016 outbreak. And, you know, people, including people who traveled on commercial airlines. So there were no, it was quelled very, very quickly. And, you know, people survived and they got good medical care and there was no amplification of the virus in a hospital system. And the public health system was activated and people who were close contacts of the case were monitored. So, like, we're not going to have a big outbreak. We could see an imported case, but we're not going to see an explosion of cases here.
6: Let's go in a little different direction for the last minute or two we have here, Isaac. As an infectious disease specialist, what kind of freaks you out the most? I always come to you like, oh, this is going to be a doomsday scenario, and you always comfort my worries. What is the doomsday scenario for you?
17: There's two. One is fast forward and one is slow motion. The fast forward one is a pandemic flu virus, like avian influenza or another virus similar to that, where we have very little immunity as a global population. There's a mutation in the virus, which makes it highly transmissible through the air, plus highly lethal. And it just rips through the planet and you've got a high case fatality rate and it just overwhelms healthcare systems.
6: And politically, maybe it's not the best response like we might have seen in a pandemic before. Okay, what's the other one?
17: So the other one is a slow moving issue, but it's a tidal wave, and that's antimicrobial resistance, meaning the drugs that we have to treat many infections are less and less effective. And there are, I'm not exaggerating, millions, plural, of deaths related to this on the planet every year. And the problem is only getting worse, not better. We're not going to invent our way out of this. If it's an arms race between the bacteria mutating and us developing bigger and better antibiotics, the bacteria are winning every single time. We have to curb our use of using these very vital resources to appropriate use, not overuse. Only that will help.
6: So I shouldn't use antibiotics when I stub my toe, is what you're saying?
17: Correct. But you should use them appropriately if you have a real bacterial infection.
6: All right. Well, finally, thank you. You've given me something to worry about, Isaac. I appreciate you coming on the show.
17: My pleasure, David. Always happy to chat.
6: Dr. Isaac Bogosh is an infectious disease specialist and a professor of medicine at the University of Toronto. Up next, doom spending. It's when stress about the future makes you spend more right now. You'll learn why uncertainty messes with your money decisions and what to do about it.
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6: What if I told you there were online companies that know things about you and you've never met them? You've never bought anything from them and you've never downloaded their app. You wouldn't even recognize their name. Yet they have your name and your address and your phone number and a list of who your relatives are. And not only are they selling it online, in some cases, this information is freely searchable. 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
6: Do you ever catch yourself thinking, screw it, I don't know about my money in the future, so I might as well enjoy my cash now. And then you buy the trip, the gadget, or the wildly unnecessary pair of shoes. There's a name for that. It's called doom spending. And these purchases may be less about you having bad self-control and more about yourself trying to buy a little comfort, buy a little control and certainty when times are tough. Let's talk about doom spending here with marketing professor at SP Jane London School of Management in the UK, Dr. Jasmine Mawson. Jasmine, welcome to the show.
28: Hello, thanks for having me, David.
6: This is such a fun topic. When we talk about doom spending, how is it different than just ordinary impulse buying?
28: I will tell you why. Doom spending is like came from doom schooling. So you somehow you spend without thinking about the future. Because like right now, the future is uncertain, unstable. So you have a lot going on in the background, a lot of uncontrollable. So he said the consumer say like, okay, damn it. I will not think about the future. I will not save about the future. Why are you bothered? Because like the future seem unstable, uncertain, and I don't have a self-control over the future, what happened in the future. And we have a lot of uncertainty, economic instability, political instability. So the future, the consumer feels somehow anxious about the future, not happy, not satisfied. So in a way to somehow have degree of stability or like a control over the future, the consumer tend to spend on doom spending, like it's unstoppable impulse and act of buying product or experience, as you mentioned, or like a trip or bag, not necessarily a luxury item, by the way, but I'm engaging in the process of indulging myself right now.
6: What are some of the hallmarks of doom spending? Is it the scrolling on the internet? Is it having nothing in my bank account and not knowing where the next paycheck is going to come from? I only have $300, but I may as well just spend $300 on this because I know I don't have $300,000 to buy a house. Like, what exactly are the features of it?
28: By the way, you gonna try it. So somehow the feature of doom spending is that there is no hope in the future, and the future is somehow it's not certain. So why I care about the future? So if I save up some money, I will not be able to afford a house anyway in the future after 10 years from now, after 20 years from now. So I'm not saving any money for the future. I will enjoy my money right now. Not necessarily like I will be broke. Some people, by the way, having the debt issue or problem financial consequences because of the doom spending, but also it's not necessary to be like luxury product. Maybe like I will indulge myself with boba tea or with coffee or like with experience with a hotel, 2 days in a certain hotel. Let's go to the spa. I love to indulge myself without thinking about the future because like who cares? Right now we have high degree of instability in the employment. The employee might, for example, like have job insecurity, the AI, the insecurity in the political way, in the economic way. So I need to enjoy myself because the future is unstable. And the consumer psychologically feel like a sense of, I need to have a sense of control. Despite this self-control and the act of like a relief, like I need to indulge myself to enjoy this in one way or another. Despite this relief is temporary because like, after a while, you seem like you are right now, you have financial consequences. You have a problem. You have debt. You have interest and you have to pay back and cycle start to begin again.
6: Yeah.
28: And yeah, this is the problem of doom spending.
6: Like take inflation, for example. If I don't understand it or even if I do understand it, we know since COVID costs have risen so much. So I'm looking at my bank account. I've got X amount of dollars. Who knows what that'll be worth in 5 years? I may as well just spend it now. Like, is that kind of the logic?
28: Yes, 100%. Because like there is no hope in the future. My hope in the future is very little. So right now I need to spend my money and enjoy the present because like the future is uncertain, unstable. I might die tomorrow. So let me enjoy and spending and everything, not necessarily luxury item in anything. Like give me like a relief or give me like a sense of control because I need to have a sense of control over my life. This, by the way, sound like if you heard anyone like from finance, try to hear the conversation. This seem like we are not rational. And by the way, the consumer are irrational and the whole idea of consumerism based on the consumer or somehow they have needs and they are not rational. If they are rational, they will not spend money on a static item or like the bottle of water or something like that. So the consumer is irrational and the marketing knows that quite well. They don't have the calculation or rational calculation. They need to indulge themselves to give them satisfaction, boost of their self-image, the ideal self-image. And also thanks to the buy now, pay later and all of this lovely scheme that make it very easier for the consumer to buy. Even if without interest, even if like right, no, you don't have to pay anything right now. This also removes the fraction between like I don't have the money, I need to wait for my salary. Right now the money is available, and even without interest, without anything, you can have the product without paying a penny right now. So all of that reduce something called in psychology

0: a little bit of control in one's life than it is about giving into impulse.
1: Yes. By the way, it's like if you look at the phenomena from like the full picture of the phenomena, you can see that like there are a lot of uncontrollable behaviors that happen in the background. Economic situation, political situation, the AI, the instability, the inflation rate. So all of that gives the consumer a sense of we are panicking right now. It's unstable. It's uncertain. So in order to gain a sense of control, at least over myself, I have a self-control over myself, not over other factor. So I need to engage in spending, doom spending, yeah, to give myself the pleasure, the joy, the experience, the sense of enjoying the little thing. As I told you, it can be coffee. It can be like, let's have a nice bakery or a nice experience, not necessarily luxury, because some people confuse the doom spending with luxury item. So it has related, it's related to retail therapy by one way or another. But this one is uncontrollable. And this one is like, try to make the consumer feel good about themselves, a sense of accomplishment. So if I buy, if I bought a nice car or a nice watch, and I'm not buying the house, I'm not saving for the house right now, I'm buying a certain watch or a certain bag, this will make me feel and reduce the gap between my ideal self-image and my current self-image. This will give me the sense of like, I made it. I accomplished something.
0: So I got all that, but if someone is hearing what you're saying and recognizing this pattern in themselves, what should they do? What should they try to understand about themselves so they don't just blow their money on the watch, the car, the bag, like you're saying?
1: Yes, they need to first pause about the decision. Like, even if it's easier to buy something or easier to acquire something, you need to have like a balance. Like, there is a fine line between enjoying myself and like being brokey, like in the future. So is this like a two extreme thing? So you need to have like indulge yourself, but in a way that you also plan for the future. Yes, spend some money on whatever you fancy. Like, you want to have a luxury bag or even coffee or experience, enjoy yourself. But at the same time, you have to like dedicate a percentage of your salary or your income, 20%, 30%, it's up to you, investing or like for the future. In order to be responsible, in order to be accountable as well, you cannot think without considering the financial consequences. Even if it's easy, even if I can afford it, if it's like without interest, even I can cover all of this from my salary. But what if, like, you are went broke next month?
0: Yeah.
1: So you always need to plan ahead.
0: Jasmine, thank you so much. I've enjoyed the chat.
1: Thank you so much. It's my pleasure. Thank you so much, David.
0: Up next, researchers tracked the brainwaves of young and older strangers who bonded, and the results were confusing. What is your brain doing when you really click with someone?
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3: 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We've got some new problems on the West 401 and the Express approaching the 400. There's a crash block in the right lane, backed up all the way from about Yonge Street. 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
14: How do different people from different generations build meaningful connections with each other? Well, a new study offers a pretty surprising look at this question by tracking brain activity as younger and older adults spent time getting to know one another. Over several weeks, researchers found that while participants across generations reported feeling close and less lonely, the patterns of their brain synchronization actually changed in unexpected ways. So let's look at the science behind social connection and your brain here with Rissa Moffitt, a researcher at the Social Brain Sciences Lab at ETH Zurich in Switzerland. Rissa, welcome to the show.
15: Hi, thank you.
14: So this motivation to study friendships between different generations and how that looks in their brains, what was it? Why investigate this in the first place?
15: It came from two different kinds of places. One is personal and one's more from the science background. But I'll start with the personal one. So I've lived in a lot of countries across the world. I've lived in Croatia and Finland and Germany and the Netherlands. And in every country, when I'm looking for new friends of my own age, there are these opportunities to sit beside older people in public, like on park benches. And the conversations that I've managed to strike up with my baby German or baby Finnish have always been really rewarding. And people think I'm weird for doing this. So I kind of started wondering what makes it so enjoyable for me and why do the older people get something out of these moments where we have really slow, halting conversations in a foreign language. And I decided to look into it more with people who speak the same language, maybe come from the same community, but belong to different age groups and don't know each other yet. And the second kind of part, the scientific part, is that Loneliness is like very prevalent, and it's something that the World Health Organization and communities all around the world are concerned about. And one of the ways that people are seeking to overcome loneliness is by bringing the most lonely people, so older adults and younger adults, together so that they can form social connections and help relieve some of the kind of symptoms and side effects of experiencing loneliness.
14: Well, some people might think you're weird for your park bench conversations, but I think that's absolutely perfect for this show. That's exactly the kind of study and motivation that I'm curious about. So when younger and older adults become closer over time, what does their brain activity look like?
15: Well, maybe we should start with what it means to have shared patterns of brain activity, and then I can tell you what it looks like over time. So the reason that we look at shared patterns of brain activity or interbrain synchrony is because we believe that predicting what comes from the person we're interacting with causes our brain to model some of what their brain might be doing. So if I think that you're confused right now, my brain is working double time about how to unconfuse you and in which ways you might be confused. And that like matching pattern between what I think you're thinking, what you think I'm thinking, can cause the patterns of activity to become more similar. And so when we bring in people and we want to see how similar their patterns of brain activity are, we assume that if we're making them cooperate, they have to predict more. So the people in my study had to make art together on one piece of paper. And to do that, they would have to cooperate. They'd have to predict what the other person was going to draw, how they could respond. And we would expect their brains to show more similar patterns of activity or more synchrony. And what we ended up seeing is that when older people and younger people do this together, the level of synchrony goes down week after week after week because they might be getting more comfortable with each other and having to predict each other less.
14: That's kind of surprising to me, the idea that as people get to know each other better, the synchrony goes down.
15: Well, you see, if you bring in two people the same age and you let them get to know each other, the synchrony actually goes up because they want to avoid getting bored and they have no risk, really. Like, they need to keep the situation entertaining, so they make it unpredictable. Whereas two people who have less in common and maybe some social stakes to meet, like not to make the interaction uncomfortable, they want to find a balance and make it more predictable.
14: Interesting. Okay.
15: Does that make any sense?
14: It does. It's just like unexpected, but I guess I don't really understand how brain synchrony works beyond what you've been telling me. So I shouldn't be surprised.
15: It was unexpected for us too. Based on everything that's been researched before, where they compare strangers who come in on one day, friends who come on another day, and romantic partners who come on another day, the research all says that synchrony goes up the closer you get to someone else. So there's more synchrony between the brains of romantic partners than friends, and more in the brains of friends than strangers. But nobody's really looked at how you get from being strangers to friends and how things can change in the brain activity that you might measure.
14: So this kind of like intergenerational, when it's an older person and a young person, how do you interpret that? How do you interpret that their brains are not synchronized like a romantic partner might be or people of the same generation?
15: Yeah, so I think the kind of trend downwards starts from a high level of synchrony, which is like says to me that there's a lot of prediction going on. And that's probably because someone who's over the age of 70 doesn't sit beside someone between the age of 18 and 35 very often. And so they might not have a lot of ideas what to talk about, what they might want to draw on the paper, how they might interact in a way that's comfortable for them. And finding common ground so that they're on the same page when they start the activity is a little bit more challenging. And so when they come back in our study, they come back 6 weeks in a row and meet the same person every time. Each week they have a little bit more common ground and they have a little bit more of a foothold where they can start the conversation and what kind of creative art they can make together. And so that building of common ground and co-creating together is making it so they have to predict each other less, and then we're seeing less synchrony.
14: Now, you mentioned loneliness at the beginning of the interview. Could findings like this help us, I don't know, improve programs designed to reduce loneliness amongst older adults? Like, how do you relate it to loneliness?
15: So we've also looked at the patterns of interbrain synchrony when people in the pair are more or less lonely. And we find that it doesn't really matter for intergenerational pairs if one person is lonely or if both people are lonely. If anyone in the pair is lonely, there's going to be a change in the level of synchrony when they're doing art on their own page. So when they're not interacting directly, but they're still sitting beside each other, we see something change. And this is possibly because people turn a little bit more inwards if they're feeling lonely. And so they're like, there's this little breakdown of monitoring the other person. And so to me, that says that like in programs where you want to have people interact, but they also need a little moment to themselves, the moment to themselves is going to be quite different if people are lonely or if they're not. And that there should be extra effort put in to facilitate maybe feeling comfortable when working alone before coming back to doing something together.
4: A few moments ago, actually several minutes ago, you mentioned weird park bench conversations as inspiration for your study. What are some of the ones that you've had? I'm curious about that.
15: Oh my gosh, I have the best one. When I was in Finland and I, like, obviously it's a hard language to learn, so I had a very limited vocabulary. I sat down beside an older lady in a shopping mall where there was like a bench in the middle. And I said, "Hi, I'm Marissa. I'm from Canada." And then we tried to grapple through a few sentences and she just pulled out a bag of donuts and offered me a donut. And that's when I learned the word donut. And I decided that old people in Finland are lovely. The best.
4: All right. Talk to an old person in Finland. Get a donut. Brain synchronization across generations. We've learned a lot today, Marissa. I appreciate you coming on the show.
15: Thank you. It was really fun.
4: Marissa Moffitt is a researcher at the Social Brain Sciences Lab at ETH Zurich in Switzerland. Coming up after the break, what if that medication that helps so many people feel like themselves also kills all romantic desire? Just ahead, why certain antidepressants can mess with your sex life, but also how you can fight back.
13: Don't let the conversation end here. 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Follow, tag, DM us, or just judge our posts. This is The Last Show with David Cooper.
4: Here's something that's been on my mind lately. Data security. I'm David Cooper, host of The Last Show, and do me a favor, type in your own name into a search site on the internet. I'll wait. Okay, I won't wait. But if you did, there it could be. Your home address, your age, your phone number, your relatives, all listed by name, free to anybody who looks it up. Maybe an ex you don't trust. Maybe a scammer. You never signed up for this, but data brokers scraped public records and social media, and now your personal life and private details could be on the internet for anyone to search like it's a public directory. 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
5: 640 Toronto, big trouble traffic. Still have some problems on the westbound 401 and the express approaching the 400. Right lane is blocked with a crash, backed up from about Avenue Road. So once you get to about the Allen, that's where you want to use the transfer lanes and get into the collectors. 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
27: From the National Newsroom of the Canadian Press, I'm Hannah Stolz. British Columbia Premier David Eby has called an election, with voting day just over a month away on October 24th. The election comes less than 2 years into his mandate, and amid chaos within the BC Conservative opposition, whose leader quit just days ago. The date of final voting is a week after municipal elections are scheduled. The NDP leader called the vote despite pleas from numerous local government leaders not to overlap the campaigns. This 81st session of the United Nations General Assembly is taking place as the world grapples with oil supply shocks and rising prices driven by the closure of the Strait of Hormuz and under the shadow of Donald Trump's constant attacks on multilateralism. Prime Minister Mark Carney says no country, no matter how powerful, can manage the world's challenges alone.
28: Cooperation, therefore, is not an act of idealism. It is a practical necessity. And the question is not whether multilateralism can survive, but how it must evolve to meet the challenges of the moment.
27: For nearly a year now, Carney has been traveling the globe calling on middle powers to band together in defense of what he's called shared interests and occasionally shared values rather than shared institutions. Labor leaders are denouncing what they call a direct attack on the right to strike in the Liberal government's sweeping economic bill. Canadian Labor Congress President Bea Brusk says the proposed amendments in Bill C-39 would formalize the government's power to break strikes.
29: The government said it would protect the workers' right to strike. But instead, this bill explicitly gives government the power to end legal strikes when a minister decides that a strike is or could become contrary to the national interest.
27: The Liberals claim the bill would place guardrails around a minister's power to end work stoppages in federally regulated industries. Several seniors have been arrested and charged with trespassing on Parliament Hill as they called for stronger government action to address climate change. Members of a self-described climate caravan protesting outside Parliament's West Block tried to deliver hundreds of photos and stories about the effects of wildfires and flooding. Eric Schiller was among the protesters who were denied entry to the building and refused to leave.
30: We can do something, but it's got to be massive change. And the government, some government in the world's got to take hold of this and say, hey, guys, we can't go as usual. Our wars, our fossil fuel all over the place, it's going to get us, bring us down. We've got to make basic changes, which are hard.
27: The Protective Service says 11 people were arrested. New York's mayor has announced DoorDash will pay more than $130 million to settle claims it underpaid delivery workers in the city. Officials describe it as the largest worker settlement in New York City history. Most of the settlement will be returned to more than 260,000 workers who DoorDash underpaid, did not pay, or paid late for their deliveries. The company will also pay about $16 million in civil penalties and other costs to the city. This is the Canadian Press. In sports, multiple media outlets are reporting that Kawhi Leonard has signed a two-year, $115 million U.S. contract extension with the Toronto Raptors. The deal, which includes a player option for 2028 and 29, comes in under the maximum $126.6 million he was eligible for. The Toronto Blue Jays and the Baltimore Orioles will resume their series tomorrow after weather forced the postponement of today's game. Instead, the contest will be part of a doubleheader at Oriole Park. Canada will face Switzerland to open the World Junior Hockey Tournament December 26th at Edmonton's Rogers Place. The event will be held in both Edmonton and Red Deer, Alberta, from Boxing Day to January 5th. Canada's other preliminary round games in Group B will be versus Latvia, Norway, and Czechia. And Ottawa's Derek Guy has withdrawn from the Road World Cycling Championships. He suffered a broken rib in a crash Sunday at the Grand Prix Cycliste de Montréal. From the Canadian Press, I'm Hannah Stolz.
13: 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This is The Last Show with David Cooper.
4: Heads up for any sensitive listeners, parents with children, we will be